To all of this, just add a kiss, and then a whisper, will you be mine? Oh, naturally, the cottage small, will the star

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Life is sweet for folks who live on Easy Street. No weekly payments you must meet that makes your hair turn gray. 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
1: Yeah. 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
0: You don't have that on hand? You played that a billion times.
1: I only played it in Battle of Douchebags. Yeah. I
0: guess it's fantastic. It's a great clip.
1: Give me a second. I got to take a piss like a motherfucker, so I'm going to play this and I'll be right back.
0: Okay.
2: Well, you know, piano music. It's incredible. Yeah, the piano. This can go on in this day and age.
0: With the Seinfeld music.
2: Not the only one here. We've got other guests.
1: Just do the Seinfeld themes. I don't know if you, during the first 30 minutes before either you joined the Clean Feed call, I was just looping the Seinfeld theme song.
0: I wanted to die.
1: Hey, it's better than if they would have had the Seinfeld theme song in the background on instead of that piano music during the Oklahoma City bombing documentary, it would have been a way better documentary.
2: Well, you know, it's just incredible that this can go on in this day and age. Terry's not the only one here. We've got other deaths surrounding the Oklahoma City bombing. We've got Dr. Charles Chumley, who went down in a very strange plane crash in Texas, and he was one of the first doctors that was there, and he refused to cooperate with some of the government requests.
3: But I'll tell you right now that Terry and Dr. Chumley were definitely connected. They had been involved together, had been going over pictures, information on the bombing. And that has been denied on several occasions. In fact, Gonzalez was probably one of the most verbal that no one could prove that Terry and Chumley had had any connection. But I'll tell you this, and this information just came to me yesterday, and I'm working on getting this substantiated, but apparently Terry and Dr. Chumley had a joint safety deposit box. And I will not state where, but this information did come to me yesterday.
4: I'll say that again.
3: A joint safety deposit box at a local downtown bank. Terry Yakey and Dr. Chumley,
2: who was one of the first doctors on the scene who died in a plane crash very mysteriously. And I talked to the NTSB investigators on it, and they said there's nothing wrong with this airplane, other than it was all bent up and broken whole. But, I mean, they couldn't find a mechanical reason for the airplane to come down from 6,000 feet straight down into a cabbage field in Shamrock, Texas, you know.
4: Well, now, how odd is that, Tanya, that they would share a safety deposit box?
3: Very odd. And another thing was that people had tried to say Terry and Chumley didn't even know each other. Chumley had worked on Terry's back several years ago. I know they had met each other prior to the bombing. But for them to have a relationship to where they would have a safety deposit box together, no.
4: And that they both would turn up dead?
1: They were chums. That was a completely wrong clip. I'm sorry. I played that one way too early. But that is an interesting clip that this doctor that had worked with Terry in a medical sense, he and Terry Yakey were trying to collect evidence together and both trying to do on the hush hush on the down low, and both of them wound up dead.
0: Yeah, that's interesting. I didn't know that Terry had someone else working with him.
1: Yeah, so the doctor was there on the scene helping people, treating people medically, from my understanding. And him and Terry was pulling people out of the rubble, and they'd already known each other, and they both were like, something's not right here. And they were collecting evidence over the next several months, and they both wound up dead. Yeah. And the fact that they supposedly had a shared safety deposit box is interesting, because that kind of lends credence to this idea that they were collecting evidence together, getting ready to go public.
0: Yeah, even his death, which I'm sure we'll probably get into, sounds like a torture and then a murder rather than anything else. So I think they wanted information prior to, and like you said earlier, that it sounded like, you know, maybe there, it's a warning to the doctor. Do we know if the doctor's still alive?
1: Oh, Chumley?
0: Yeah.
1: Oh, he died in a plane crash, a suspicious plane crash, right around the time of Terry.
0: Right. Okay.
1: And now, I did play this. This was kind of the teaser I played last time, but I'll just give you a taste. This is AM 1300.
4: We're talking with Tanya Yakey. Her husband, Terry Yakey, was on the Oklahoma City Police Department, and as I understand it, Tanya, you tell me if I'm wrong, he was the first Oklahoma City police officer in the building after the explosion within, what do you say?
2: A minute.
3: Within a minute.
4: Within a minute after the explosion. He turned up dead in a field outside of Oklahoma City, what part?
2: A year later, 2.5 miles west of El Reno Reformatory is what the death certificate says.
4: Okay. Now, Craig, go ahead.
2: Okay, now.
4: Craig Roberts is with us, by the way.
2: No, I'm not.
4: You're not?
2: No, I'm never here.
4: He's on tape.
2: I am Joe Schmuckatelli, and I work for Ken Rank. I guard his house when he makes phone calls to Arkansas.
4: You're making me feel awfully vulnerable here.
2: And good, because everybody needs to be a little bit paranoid, Ken. All right. No one can say we don't have a sense of humor around here at KGB headquarters, you know.
1: That last comment, KGB headquarters, what was that about? Is he making a joke about Russian them being labeled Russian propaganda even back then?
0: Could be.
1: I guess that was in vogue in the 90s. The Red Scare was still kind of going on, right? Remnants of the 80s.
0: It's been in vogue for a very long time.
1: It felt like I didn't grow up with it, though. Like the Russia fear mongering, I didn't notice it in the zeitgeist until during the Trump presidency, really. Maybe I just wasn't paying enough attention.
0: Any collusion?
1: Yeah. This next clip, this is still from the AM 1300 Tanya Yakey interview. This next clip is fascinating to me on multiple levels because this is a smart practice. If this is really how the feds play operations when there's people that aren't read into the operation, they're on scene. They have to go and talk to a chaplain or a priest. And I find this fascinating for multiple reasons. Tim McVeigh. We turned into 60 minutes for a second there. Let me try that again.
3: All the officers that had been down at the site were required to speak to the chaplain. And Terry was under the impression that whatever his conversations with the chaplain was, because of the nature of his position, were confidential.
1: So they're required after an event like this. The entire police force and emergency responders are required, not suggested, according to her, required to go speak to a chaplain. I just find that fascinating.
3: Because of the nature of his position, we're confidential. Apparently they weren't, because everything that was stated, and I think Terry had been very honest with Chaplain Poe, anything that he saw, what he felt about it, he shared with him. And it is my understanding that a report was written up on anything that Terry and several other officers had to say. And I don't want to identify who any of those other officers were.
2: Right.
3: So, Chaplain Poe had intimate knowledge, apparently, of what Terry had seen as well.
2: Okay, now some of the things that he may have seen, you know, we're talking about, we're going to have to speculate a little bit, but we had reports of what was supposedly seen by various people in the building that had gone inside, was there was at least one, if not two, large pits in the building where explosives had gone off inside and blown down and up.
3: Right.
2: And one of them went through, like, the parkade area and took out a lot of reinforced concrete. And I've had several people that were inside the building tell me they saw the same thing. They called that the pit. They weren't describing that little bitty crater out front. They were talking about a big hole.
3: Right.
2: And now we also had, of course, Jane Graham talks about these guys that she saw putting some kind of putty material on the columns, and not all the columns went down, so we can assume there's possibility he saw some of this stuff still on columns that did not go off.
1: That, we didn't even mention the craters that all these witnesses said they saw. One to two giant craters, depending on the witness, inside the building themselves that were much larger and deeper than the outside crater of the truck bomb. I just find that just like it's a smart move. If you have an operative, some kind of Fed or CIA guy that's a priest, pastor, chaplain, somebody that you say, okay, you guys need to go in and just, you know, just for your own mental health and spiritual health, you go in and talk to this guy that you think you can trust about what you saw, and that dude's an operative. The chaplain's an operative, and he just reports immediately back. Anybody that's like, well, I saw this, and I don't know what I should tell anybody. And, like, immediately now you're on the watch list because you talk to the Fed that's posing as a chaplain, or really is a chaplain on payroll. It's just, I don't know, as soon as I heard that, I was like, ooh, that's creepy.
0: There's a letter here. I don't know if this is a real letter, but apparently Yiki wrote a letter to a victim of the bombing, Ramona McDonald.
1: Is she related to Ronald?
0: Yeah, Ronald McDonald, or Mac, on Always Sunny in Philadelphia. Can I read it real quick?
1: Yes.
0: It says, Dear Ramona, I hope that whatever you hear now and in the future will not change your opinions about myself or others with the Oklahoma City Police Department, although some of the things I'm about to tell you about is very disturbing. I don't know if you recall everything that happened that morning or not, so I'm not... Get on with-

0: peeler. I'm a banana peeler.
1: Hustlers shooting eight ball, throwing darts at the wall, feeling damn near 10 feet tall. Here she comes, Lord help us all. 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Poor old boy, it ain't his fault. 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

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I was at Bohemian Grove. But I never get off. I said, they stink. 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

0: Yo.
1: Cotton gin asked how many JCD ices I have. I made it to the eyes.
0: We're getting there.
1: There's lots.
2: I had to hear it dripping over there.
0: Well, keep them coming.
1: It's not the only thing coming.
0: It's not about the going.
1: What's about the coming?
0: You're a cum wizard, Harry.
1: Chad F., I was kind of in the same boat until I went to one of the shows, and I was like, oh, okay. It makes sense. I get it now. I'm currently drawing a tarot card. 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

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It's probably no bigger than your thumbnail.

0: Can I hop into the notes? 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
1: Hello,
0: up.
1: Hello, testing, testing.
0: Oh, there you go.
1: Yes, you may.
0: This is kind of cool.

0: use it and take and then upload. 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Do you have anything to throw into these tonight? We're gonna publish them after I wrap this up quick.
1: I think I'm going to change my topic, so no.
0: Alright, I'll let you get in there and then I'll finish up and throw it. I guess I could do it afterwards. I might just do that. Cool. I'm gonna go. I think we got everything else cooking. I'm gonna go burn one quick and then we'll jump into it. Sound good?
1: Okie dokie.

0: pleasure is achievable with substances and behaviors. Happiness is experienced through interpersonal connection, through your own individual contribution, through your ability to cope with the world that surrounds us.
1: Why can't you be the one that I don't want?

0: Why can't you be the one that I don't want? Why can't
1: pull this out. Yo, Sir Seat Center. What up? Oh, hey. Oh, hi.
2: But it seems as if he was evil and he was running the show behind the scenes. Doing a podcast drunk is a good thought.
3: Oh, wow.
2: Dicks in ducks. Dicks in ducks. Hello, dicks in ducks. Death by 100 cuts.
4: Clown World!
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3: Boosted!
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3: Wow!
2: Beep, beep, beep. Bad goat meat. Brrrr!
5: You've got karma.
2: Ant fucking. Answer me this, Batman. And he just locks onto her. Six, six, six, six, six, six, six, six, six, six.
6: Hi, boys. If you're lonely tonight, just give me a call at 1-900. I am a whore.
1: That's one of my favorites. Then I got a bunch of Adam and JCD stuff, but that's the majority of them. Cotton gin. Ear aids. Oh, shit. Got that yet.
2: Okay.
7: That's satanic!
3: Ah!
1: Should have put more syrup in my coffee.
7: This tastes just like moths.
1: Bum, bum, bum, bum. Boys are back in town. Boys are back in town. Boom, boom. Say the boys are back in town. Sir Seat Sitter, I'm going to assume your identity. I'll become you. Wear your face. But, yes, also, like Kurt Cobain, Jimi Hendrix being on t-shirts for Time in Memoriam, they're stuck here.
8: You have to make it all the way to obscurity and then come back. So everybody forgets about you, and then somehow you come back into the public consciousness and you become the most famous person
1: of all time.
8: After already being forgotten.
1: Dearly forgotten. We are gathered here today to, I forget.
8: Someone who died in absolute obscurity and then got super famous after they died, so they didn't know how successful they were until after they were dead. Like Van Gogh.
1: Mm-hmm.
8: Even Shakespeare.
1: Billy Shakespeare.
8: Who, by the way, didn't exist.
1: My bell's a little jammed
8: up. It was a bunch of gay midgets.
1: Hello, fellow gay midgets. What if we all reincarnated into a gay midget?
8: Like the world, the universe would be a better place.
1: Like Legion style.
8: Wait a minute, but if we're all midgets, then no one's a midget.
1: This is true.
8: Willie Shakespeare is a fake name. It's literally a dick joke. Willie shakes his spear.
1: William shakes his cock.
8: His name is the English equivalent of Dick Jerkoff.
1: Hello, Dick Jerkoff.
8: Please, Jerkoff is my family name.
1: Goodness. Ba-ba-ba-ba-boom. Doo-doo. Check, check. Things are looking okay there. Can you give me one more level? I've got Motu pulled up.
8: How does this sound? I've got a fan going. Can you hear it?
1: I cannot.
8: Okay. Nice.
1: Nice and quiet. Hopefully everything sounds good out there. Yes, William Shakespeare is actually three small midgets stacked on top of each other in a trench coat.
8: But with the three of them combined, they're greater than any one man.
1: With our forces combined, we can finally get into the movie theater. Not that they couldn't before. I don't know what I'm saying.
8: They're using it to buy alcohol, even though they're all 35.
5: Damn.
1: Shit. All right. Well, I suppose it is. Oh, shit.
9: Shit. Shit.
1: I don't have the song pulled up. Boom. All right. You feeling good?
8: Yeah.
1: All right. Let's hit it.
8: Hit it, maybe.
10: This program contains mature subject matter,
11: including maladjusted youth, massacres to hillbillies, and the excitement of The Price is Right.
10: It may be deemed inappropriate for our younger viewers.
11: Viewer discretion advised.
12: I would like, if I may, to take you on a strange journey.
2: This show is behind the
5: schemes.
13: Is this how you do it in the green room? You're supposed to lick the blood, right?
14: Yeah, it's a nasty scheme.
15: I'm giving you a choice. Either put on these glasses or start eating that trash can.
16: Oh, wow. The world is rudderless.
17: You maniacs! What is a man? You blew it up! Damn you!
18: A miserable little pile of secrets!
17: Damn you all to hell!
19: Come get some.
20: What is BTS?
21: 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The lizard people win.

0: 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My name is Lavish.
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1: You don't want to lose your deals now, do you?
0: No. Because then just like Eric Peepee says, the lizard people win.
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0: Nope.
1: Only you can combat lizard people crime. Like,
0: going
1: call
0: to a dealer.
1: Call today. 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
0: They'll appreciate it.
1: His kids will appreciate it. Or her kids. Shouldn't assume. Or their kids. Really.
0: That's right. You're putting someone through college.
1: Man, it has been a week. 2 weeks since we got together last.
0: It's been 2 weeks.
1: 2 weeks.
0: All we need is another 2 weeks.
1: Just two more weeks. Trust us.
0: Two more weeks.
1: Trust the
0: Just
1: plan.
0: Stop the spread. Stop spreading, would you?
1: Hello, fellow spreaders.
0: He's a super spreader.
1: I'm super spreaded thin right now. Last time we got together, it was this past Monday. Me, you, and Frankie Paint got up and played some Smash Brothers. That was a good time.
0: Yes, hopped on the Smash. Everybody is also welcome to join us on the days that we do that.
1: Yes. We actually mentioned it to Nick the Rat. Called into his show this past Wednesday. I think we might have a new contestant on the scene.
0: That'd be great.
1: Oh, dude, it would be so much fun to play with him.
0: I'm actually hoping to see Nick in the next week or two. Because I'll be heading out east to the sewer.
1: Nice. You have spelunking gear, or are you going in bareback?
0: Going in raw dog.
1: Raw dog.
0: Raw dog in the sewer.
1: Raw dog the sewer.
0: Just like my ancestors.
1: Dude.
0: And their ancestors.
1: And ancestors' ancestors.
0: All the way back to the cradle of sewer civilization.
1: Sewer cradle of civilization.
0: Yep.
1: From there, all amoebas emerged.
0: I like that record store.
1: Yeah, it's closed now, right?
0: No, there's a few left. There's one in San Francisco on Haight-Ashbury.
1: Oh, gotcha. Maybe it's just the LA one that I was thinking of that shut down.
0: Oh, that whole city's dying.
1: Mm-hmm.
0: Not just because they're out of water.
1: I haven't been in forever. I'd be curious to go check it out.
0: It's fun for a weekend.
1: Soon, hopefully. We can go for
0: talking about taking Private Brazen over to Venice Beach, which is one of my favorite parts of L.A.
1: Yeah,
0: classic, iconic Venice Beach. Everybody's seen it in movies and things.
1: Let's see if I can remember the name of this bar. In Venice Beach, let's see.
0: Sugar Mill?
1: Oh, that's Newport Beach. Never mind. Never mind. Different part.
0: Yeah.
1: Is Venice Beach the bodybuilding beach?
0: Yeah, that's where Muscle Beach is.
1: Ah, Muscle Beach. Okay.
0: I've been there too. They got like an open gym right there on the beach that you can use.
1: I wonder if Harry Perry still wanders around Venice Beach.

0: is a roller skating guitar player in a turban.
1: Sounds like a place he'd be.
0: Ish. Karma Cosmic Crusader. He's even got a Wikipedia page.
1: So you know he's real.
0: Yeah, travels around with a little guitar player and a travel lamp. Clipped himself on roller skates.
1: Nice.
0: Definitely keep an eye out for him.
1: Local celebrity sightings aplenty in Venice. I hear Matt Stone of South Park fame lives right there, off the water.
0: Just start knocking on doors.
1: Matt? Matt? Matt? Just do the Butters voice for me, just one time.
0: Darren O played, maybe it was Sir Nubbin that requested it, but he played a Cartman rendition of Come Sail Away.
1: Yes, I did hear that on the R&R pre-show yesterday, or the other day.
0: Living for it. It was so good.
1: It goes on so long, too. Like 5 minutes long.
0: It's perfect. I was there for it.
1: Yeah, it's been a very active week in the No Agenda community since last Wednesday. We were told the news of the passing of the great, great John C. Dvorak.
0: Ish. I'd seen Hey Citizen drop some news in the... I believe it was the Bowl chat early Wednesday morning. Is that when it would have been? Or is it Tuesday? Wednesday?
1: That's how you found out, Hey Citizen?
0: Yeah. And it was floodgates open from there. Fucking yes. Woke up. Frankie Paint sobbing.
1: Yeah. I learned from Cotton Gin in the fish tank chat. Via zero, Void Zero.
0: Mm-hmm.
1: Posted it on the IRC.
0: Yep. It's crazy.
1: So it's been crazy around here.
0: One thing I've definitely appreciated is the smorgasbord of names that I've not seen in a long time filtering through Zero Node. I saw Urba Dude at one point, and Gwyth the Cock, the King of Kent. Melodious Owls, Tom Starkweather was there. Whole slew of people coming through, coming back. It was like a little homecoming, you know?
1: Yes, it was one of those sad situations where it takes something like that to everybody come together and hang out and like old times. And Tom Starkweather wrote a very nice piece on Substack about John, which I enjoyed. So thank you for that, Tom. Yeah, it's been a wild little week. JCD is the real reason I ever listened to the show, because he's a Bay Area guy. I'm a Bay Area guy. And I actually know the family somewhat well. So it was a sad thing that happened. But I received a phone call, and I told you about this, Booberry. I know you don't mind if I tell the story right now.
0: Please do.
1: But last Saturday, I received a phone call from none other than Mimi Dvorak herself. Left me a message on my cell phone, and I was very confused, and at the time I was very overwhelmed, because I didn't expect a phone call from Mimi. I've never talked to Mimi. I've never spoken to Mimi before, but I've spoken with her kids and her son-in-law and everything like that, and I'm not going to play the message because it's kind of personal, but essentially what she told me was that I make a wine, and I make a red wine and a white wine, and my family does. And when I go to the meetups, I usually drop off a couple bottles. And JCD really liked this white wine that I had, this Pinot Grigio, and he's talked about it on the show. And I actually have a clip of him talking about it, but I'm not gonna play it right now. And apparently, according to Mimi, my wine was the last shot of wine, is how she puts it, that he ever had, and the last glass of wine that they ever shared together. And he literally drank my wine, I mean, minutes before he passed. And she left me a message, and it was a, you know, it really hit me hard. I hadn't really processed emotionally much of what was going on, but when she left me that, I have to admit, it hit me pretty hard. And it took me a couple minutes to collect myself, I should say. But once I had collected myself, you know, she said for me to call her back. So I did. So I called her back, and she was really, you know, in great spirits and very funny. And you know, this is right after she had done the show on Thursday. And I got to tell her myself, you know, just like all the things that everybody else has been telling her, that how much John meant to all of us and how great a job that she did and the kids did on Thursday reading all those notes. I mean, the show went on for like 6 hours or something. Mm-hmm. And I told her, you know, how honored and touched I was that, you know, there's like millions of people in the last couple of days that have reached out to her and sent their condolences and all that. And the fact that she chose to reach out to me and tell me this information was extremely kind. And I'm very, very grateful to her for doing that. And I still can't believe that he liked my wine that much. I mean, literally, the last thing that they talked about, he said, she was upstairs, and he said, "Hey, Mimi, come on down. You got to try this." And that was the last drink they ever had together.
0: And just to back up your claims quick, your wine is the only wine that we have in the fridge. It's the only wine that I enjoy. I'm not much of a wine guy, so it doesn't says much. I know it doesn't say much, but
1: well, as Aaron Rohrer says in the chat, it was free, so that does make it taste better. You love to deal. No, I'm glad you say that, and I'm glad that people like it, because I know, you know, wine is kind of a weird thing. Not everybody's into wine, but I like my wine, and I've shared it with some people. We had a couple bottles of it at the Las Vegas thing that we did last year, and we got to drink some of that white wine. Yeah, I mean, he liked the white. I make a red as well, and I gave him that, and he goes, "Yeah, it's all right." So he was a big wine snob. So it meant a lot that he told me once that my wine was the best white wine in the state of California, which is quite a compliment from him. Yeah, so,
0: no small feat, I can imagine.
1: No small feat at all. And if I could never in a million years anticipate that, you know, me going to these meetups and giving him a little wine and talking to him about it would end up with the phone conversation that I had with Mimi last Saturday. And I told her as much. But anyway, I just want to, once again, just like everybody else is, just reach out to the Dvorak family, say thank you so much for everything you guys do and everything you've done. And they're going to keep it going. I got some really great inside baseball from Mimi too. I mean, I totally asked her a bunch of fanboy questions. Like, I asked her about the vinegar book, and she gave me some amazing details about this vinegar book. Apparently, JCD, and I've talked to JCD, as a matter of fact, the last thing I talked to JCD about was vinegar, because I was telling him how I wanted to turn the white wine into a vinegar, and he said, "Oh, it's a great idea, you should do it," and he gave me some tips about inoculation, and he told me that he'd been using my wine to make coq au vin, classic French dish.
0: I was going to say, what is that?
1: Akagaveen is like, it's a white wine chicken gravy type of dish.
0: Okay.
1: It's tasty. Classic French dish. And yeah, so it's just, it's been a wild, wild deal. And they, yeah, so thanks to Mimi for that. It's been a hell of a week.
0: Damn straight. Yeah, man, it's, it hit me hard in the sense of, just really kind of feeling the empathy pouring forward from everyone. And I was seeing the news travel as far as like tinfoil hat feedback groups. But there's
1: it,
0: just been,
1: it trended on Twitter.
0: I know. I think the part that was settling the hardest for me is just kind of Rolodexing through the events of the last year and just how much coming into this corner of the internet set my life in track to the pursuit of happiness in a meaningful fashion. And, you know, I'm grateful for it. This place taught me how to be a part of a family. And yeah, it's taught me a lot for what I need going into the future to do that, to build a family.
1: It's changed our lives a lot. And we've been doing this show now for 6 years. And we've made a lot of friends. I mean, some amazing, amazing friends, and truly a family. And it, you know, for what it's worth, his life's work has affected us greatly, and my life wouldn't be anywhere near what it is today if it weren't for No Agenda. And I would say that for you as well. We both owe No Agenda a lot, and a lot of people do, wittingly or no on their part. It's funny because, you know, John, he knew about Behind the Schemes and he knew about us, but he didn't remember. Like, I'd have to remind him, but he did know me as the wine guy. So that's where it stuck in his head. Because there's just so much going on. I mean, with them, they just have so much they have to pay attention to. And Adam, especially now, has to do it more or less by himself or with the back office, the Dvorak back office doing their thing.
0: Yeah.
1: But yeah. And then, I don't know, I woke up this morning and I just felt like so sick. Like my body, like my nervous system or something was shot or something. I don't know.
0: There's something just going around in the air.
1: Something going around. And
0: yeah, I mean, not in the illness sense, but just the heavy. There's a heavy wave flowing through because we got some more news last night that one of the younger ones from the reenacting groups that we were in, she was, I think, 14 years younger than I was, or no, that's 11 years younger than I am, just passed away very suddenly over the weekend with two small kids. And
1: oh, that's awful.
0: I didn't know her. I mean, I knew her growing up, but, you know, my sister stayed in contact. Spaz and Mama Barry stayed in contact, saw her over the years, and it's just like, and then work is, people are losing their goddamn minds. Like, there's a lot.
1: Yeah, yeah.
0: It's, there's a lot to process and compartmentalize, and it's like, what's the order of operations to get through just...
1: I don't know. I made an attempt last, the day that Mimi called. It was Saturday. I went with the Duke of SF. Shout out to the Duke. Dude named Ben, Duke of San Francisco. We went to a Japanese onsen in the city. We hit the steam room real hard. Both of us were like, we are having a rough week. Let's go to the spa. And the Duke of SF is a treasure trove of medical, anatomical, biological information. This guy just sits around all day and researches all kinds of things. And so we're in the steam room, and he's like whispering to me all the body processes that we're going through in the steam room and stuff like that. It's fun. It's fun to hang out with him. So thanks, Duke, for having a nice getaway. We went on a co-ed day, so we weren't like hanging dong or anything. I was wearing my Grateful Dead bathing suit.
0: Nice.
1: And we had a great time. Hopefully we'll do it again.
0: Yeah.
1: I'd recommend an onsen. It's great.
0: I would try that. That sounds nice.
1: Yeah, you get in the hot tub, and then you go in the steam room, and then you do a cold plunge shower after the steam. They've got a dry sauna as well. They got nice cold water and tea in there. It's fantastic.
0: There was an event that we got a chance to go check out on Saturday night. A new coworker of ours is part of a techno outfit that's been a staple of Minneapolis since the late 90s. And they've got a 6-year long running festival that they put out in the middle of a farm field. So we got down there at about 9:30, and it's 3 days of nonstop music. Like, it goes from artist to artist to artist. It's cool. I don't think the show notes uploaded the pictures. I got a couple that I'll get in there, I guess, after we wrap this episode. But it was a really good time. I was very impressed by just how put together and how much of a vibe it was. Now, it turns out there's quite a bit of techno music I don't care for, but
1: an understatement.
0: there's some that I'm very much like, wow, this is. We got a big 3D printed sperm that we travel with for when we really need it, and it just like start jerking it in your face, like, oh yeah.
1: You and sperm, man. I know.
0: There's one right here. I think this one.
1: You glows kids in the, and your sperm.
0: Yeah, this one glows in the dark, if I'm not mistaken. It was really cool. It gave me a lot of hope in the sense of doing something similar for ourselves on a long enough timeline. Maybe not to that degree, but of the same essence, in the same vein. I think it'd be a good time. Mm-hmm. And they had like cool CRT television model sculpture installs, projection mapping on old farmhouses. Parachute tent canopies that they were projecting map, using as a projection map. Frankie Paint and I threw down the hardest at the Acid House set, which was a lot of fun.
1: Acid House.
0: Yeah. I like that stuff.
1: I know you do.
0: And the lighting rig for the main stage was a box. I did run it for like 15 minutes, but it's a totally different beast when it comes to running lights for it. You know, you got to really maintain the darkness and atmosphere of it. And everything that we do is rock and roll and country. So it's just hit after hit after hit, or build, build, build, hit, hit, hit. So I got nervous and was like, I can't do this. I have to stop. But yeah.
1: I'm glad you guys are having fun despite all the work you guys are doing all the time.
0: It's been interesting. The lead lighting tech, I don't know if I had a chance to talk to you about the most recent updates, but it turns out this guy that has worked so hard to get put in timeout, to then quit because he got put in timeout, is having a meeting this week. And I talked to the owner today. I was like, so what's the deal with Princess here? I didn't call him that, but that's what I'm going to start doing.
1: And yeah, just to catch everybody up, Booberry works for or works under an LD who has done everything he can to not do his job.
0: Yeah, I mean, it's I don't think I'll get into the particular details, but it's just it's
1: we shouldn't.
0: It's beyond it's beyond the pale. I can just firmly say it's above and beyond the pale of what I would deem acceptable workplace behavior. And I asked about it today, you know, because I just like I've had this kind of anxiety about because this is not the first time. So I asked, is there, you know, a meeting? Is he coming back? And I was told that it's up to him. It's up to the LD. And I was like, that's an interesting way to put it, but game on. So. I just,
1: yeah, Cotton Gin's right. Working for other people fucking sucks.
0: Yeah.
1: Working for yourself sucks too, but working for other people also sucks.
0: So yeah, it's just doing our best to, because Frankie Payne and I work together. It's doing our best to fill in the gap. So, you know, and it's right, this dude dips right before we have another huge festival. In the pot or two at the same time, plus a bunch of other little stuff. It's just like, you know, leave us holding the bag and get, you know, are you coming back? Do you get to be the number one guy again? Like, how does this work? And you just continue to flex to make us provide everything that you need and then act like a gigantic crybaby when you don't get everything exactly perfectly and you're pampered. In your pampered way, like, I don't know.
1: You have a great, not only do you have a great work ethic, Booberry, but you also have a great work mentality, I find. And I know this because I've worked with you now for all these years. You know, somebody who I interact with essentially on a weekly and at times daily basis, I find that you have an excellent work-based, like, resilience. You know, you don't take things personally. You don't like, I mean, maybe sometimes you do, but a lot of the time, you know, you never show it. You always are just plugging along and trying to get things done. And I really respect that about you because there are a lot of people out there that just fucking aren't like that.
0: Thanks,
1: and,
0: man.
1: It's something I kind of struggle with myself. I would like to be that person. I'm not always that person, but, I just think that you and Frankie Payne both have a great mentality when it comes to work.
0: Yeah, it's, we try. And over the years, I've gotten more spongy in the sense of like, there's an empathy that like, I can certainly feel for the crew just being overworked, tired, strung out. I get it. I'm there with you. And will listen and pay attention to what you're saying. But when we're locked together for, you know, 3 days in a row and all that can be said is just negative, like it kind of hits a peak. It hits the ceiling.
1: Yeah. You know, there's a lot of things to complain about, but complaining never. Non-stop is never the solution. Yeah. Anything.
0: I'm definitely grateful for Frankie Paint for just being there to kind of help process it and hear it, hear the conversation outside of all of their company.
1: It's really amazing to have, and Frankie Paint and you guys gel so well. And I thank Private Browsing for that because Private Browsing helps me stay on track on stuff all the time.
0: PB.
1: PB has definitely got that Virgo organizational energy that I'm like, yes.
0: Could we get a big plus in the chat for all the Virgos out there?
1: Yeah, the Virgos are great. My fucking scattered ass ADD Gemini fucking ass. You know, I get really into something. I can sit down and work on something for hours and hours, but I gotta be into it. To do that.
0: Freaky Paint says we'll cry at lunch, but then get the job done. I've thrown up in my driving back to work and still walked in.
1: Now that is a fucking professional. Do you understand, people? When they talk about professionalism, that's what they're talking about. Okay? You gotta cry, you gotta puke, you gotta shit yourself, go do it in the parking lot, put a smile on your face, walk back in, get
0: better swallow that one.
1: The amount of times that I've just vomited and then I go back into it and nobody knows a fucking thing.
0: Yeah.
1: I wouldn't have to work again.
0: Amen.
1: But I'm a vomiter. Everyone knows that.
0: Communal puke party starts in 3.
1: Oh, I tried so hard today.
0: Purge party. Couldn't do Excuse me.
1: It takes a village of pukers. Anyway, this is... What in the fuck are we talking about?
0: Anxiety, man.
1: Oh. Crazy.
0: Yes, but, you know, in all, you just plow through as hard as you fucking can. You just don't stop.
1: We're just plowing and fucking.
0: Feels good, man. Pool's open.
1: Pool's so open. Due to AIDS.
0: Well, on those myriads of notes, this is a value for value production. We gather together every other Monday to do this show behind the schemes. It starts at 7:30 Pacific, 9:30 Central, 10:30 Eastern. And hang out over at behindtheschemes.com. That's SCH3M3S.
1: Also, I would like to remind people that we have a store, a Threadless shop that you can buy BTS shirts, jackets, pullovers, mouse pads, all kinds of things. Behind the Schemes Threadless. I just bought a new slew of bro tanks.
0: Ooh.
1: I'm looking forward to them.
0: Dude, this would be the time to get into some bro tanks. That's right.
1: It's bro tank season, and if you're looking for a bro tank for this next stretch of August bullshit, sticky, hot, sweaty, nasty dog day August bullshit, then you get your BTS bro tank today. It's quality stuff. High quality stuff.
0: I need to get a bro tank going while I'm still looking kind of somewhat.
1: You're so spelt. Yes. 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And they'll take you just about to every site that we got going, and there's a couple now.
0: Yes, another one you can check out is behindtheschemes.chat, SCH3M3S.chat. It's a little IRC chat room. A lounge instance that Cotton Gin set up for us. Thank you.
1: Thank you, Cotton Gin. And thanks to the MKs as well for the Threadless. BehindTheSchemes.Threadless.com.
0: And we have a phone number jingle, which is this one.

0: That's right. The number 612-263-7999. You can call it and leave us a voicemail, scream mail, or you can even text us to the to that line, and we'll see the text and whatever image you may text us. Maybe it's your feet. Maybe it's something else. I don't know. You tell me.
1: Yes. Maybe it's... Never mind. I won't go there. what are you feeling for a dice roll?
0: You never go there.
2: One
0: Why
2: should
0: don't you ever go there anymore?
2: One should never go there.
0: When we first got together, you'd go there all the time.
2: No, you said never you were going to take me there. How come you haven't taken me there yet?
0: I don't know why you don't just go there sometimes. Like the good old days.
2: You should go there.
0: You know where I want to go? 12 Cider.
2: 12 Cider.
0: Hardly know her. And we're going to roll highest on the 12. That's right. Highest on the 12.
2: All right. Let me look for it. That is the Pentagon one.
0: The Pentagon-sided one, yes.
2: Yes. Jet fuel can't melt this dice roll.
0: How did those guys fly those planes so good?

0: What surveillance footage? You mean the hole is this big?
1: Oh, you wanted pieces of the plane as evidence of the event that happened? Well, best I can do is no.
0: Yeah, no.
1: I don't think so.
0: I don't think so, buddy. I got a 7.
1: Hey, can we scramble those jets real quick? I got a 4.
0: Yeah, it was one of them taking off.
1: The roll of my dice today was like our Air Force that day. Not good enough. Training exercise. Well, I'm so glad you guys were training for when the big day comes.
0: Training. Like, training day?
2: Smoke this PCP.
1: I want to quote my favorite quote from Training Day, but I don't think people would like it if I said it out loud. So I'm not going to go there.
0: Definitely don't go there. Whatever you do.
1: Here, I'll do a PC version of it. It's the part where Denzel says, "My brother." Remember that part when Denzel Washington says, "My brother." I do too.
0: My brother.
1: Calls Ethan Hawke his brother.
0: Oh, goodness.
1: Roasty toasty, baby.
0: There is another thing before we say anything else that I wanted to mention, give a huge shout out to. There was some good news, some really good news this past Saturday. Upon waking up, the bowlers have had Little Laguna arrive.
1: Oh my gosh. Of course, we have to welcome into the world beautiful Laguna Rose, who entered this world on Christmas in July, 2026. We're living in the future, man. There's people being born in 2026.
0: Yes. It's good stuff, man. It's good stuff.
1: Yeah.
3: Yes, Laguna plus plus.
1: Beautiful baby. Congratulations to the beautiful parents. Who we're going to see in a couple months, actually.
0: Yes, in October.
1: That's right.
0: I'm excited.
1: You mind,
0: yes.
1: Just taking, like, maybe half a log out of that fire?
0: Yes. Shut up, band.
3: God, I lost it.
2: Oh, I'm starving.
0: I didn't have time to get proper material pulled together. I was spending most of the time last week pulling clips for Battle of the Douchebags finals, which we've rescheduled, but I don't know if there was an actual date picked out for that.
1: Keep your ears open, folks. Battle of the Douchebags.
0: Yes, the finals coming to you. So I figured tonight, it's been a minute, how about a little bit of Mammoth and Magic? I think this one is one of the ones from the MKs. It smells like it. It's definitely
1: got
0: one
1: that
0: of the
1: MK smell.
0: It's the older book smell one. And there was an article in here I don't ever recall seeing, which I thought was interesting. I don't know if we'll get through all of it tonight, but it is titled Automatic Art, which is cool. Automatic Art is cool. Do you know anything about Automatic Art?
1: Is that like when they take 100 paintball guns and make the Mona Lisa in 1 second with it?
0: Almost.
1: Okay. Well, that was my shot in the dark.
0: I want to say this is more free form flow of conscious art.
1: Automaton
0: like,
1: art?
0: Like divination in a sense.
1: Hmm.
0: The term automatic applied to writing, painting, and drawing means the production of work not consciously directed by the person whose hand executed it. It belongs to and cannot be sharply separated from a whole range of phenomena commonly regarded by psychologists as manifestations of layers of the personality which are subconscious or disassociated, cut off from the conscious mind. This includes hysterical tics, loss of memory, sleepwalking, multiple personality, speaking in tongues, prophecy, and mediumship and trance.
1: See, Mom, it's not insanity. I'm artful.
0: It's not a phase.
1: I'm just expressing myself. And myself.
4: And myself.
2: And myself.
0: This is pretty fortuitous because I have a really fun end of show long ISO lined up for tonight that is quite pertinent to this.
1: Well, you know they love them long.
0: It's on fleek, as some would say.
1: Damn, on fleek. I haven't heard that one since 2013.
0: Mm-hmm. Get some.
1: Get lit for real, no cap.
0: It is quite impossible to generalize about the autonomous state of mind during the production of automatic writing and drawings. Some go into a deep trance and are quite oblivious of their surroundings. Some are drowsy but partially aware of what is going on. Some are awake but abstracted. And some are fully conscious and may read or talk normally. Some autists are aware of the movements of the hand and of what is writing and drawing. Some are conscious but not quite sensible in of what is written or drawn. And some are unaware even that their hands are moving.
1: Woo-hoo! Like a wedgie board?
0: Sounds like it.
1: You know, a wedgie board?
0: Getting possessed. My hands are moving. Oh, shit.
1: You're spelling out words to us, Ma.
0: Oh, this shit's hard as fuck. Inspiration from the dead. In their early stages, automatic writing and drawing are generally very crude and monotonous. Excuse me. They may begin with incessant repetition of the same figure or letter, and they often proceed no further than the production of a few empty phrases or irregular shapes. But in a few cases, the automatist comes in time to exhibit skill or knowledge beyond his ordinary capacities. Automatic writing has been known to report events forgotten or unnoticed by the waking self, to produce fragments of languages not consciously known to the writer, and to exhibit what looks like flashes of telepathy. The writing not infrequently develops a character of its own, professing beliefs and opinions which differ from those of the automatist, and sometimes it may display a fluency in composition greatly exceeding his. Automatic writing may not merely possess a character of its own. It is liable to claim an origin from some source other than the automatist, perhaps a supernatural being, a dead person, or even a person still living. This fact, in combination with the heightened faculties sometimes exhibited, has made automatic writing, together with some of the related phenomena mentioned earlier, an important influence in the development of certain religious movements, particularly modern spiritualism. The majority of published automatic scripts fall into one or two classes. The first class consists of moral and religious precepts? P-R-E-C-E-P-T-S.
1: That's right.
0: What is a precept? Is that like a tenet?
1: Like a preconceived notion or precepts? A commandment, instruction, or order intended as an authoritative rule of action, a command respecting moral conduct, okay. A rule.
0: Like a commandment. All right. The first class consists of moral and religious precepts and accounts of the natures of the next world and of life in it, purportedly coming from deceased persons. The religious teachings and the accounts of the next world vary very much in detail from one automatist to another, but on the whole, the general resemblance outweigh the individual differences, and the similarities of tone are often striking.
4: As the American philosopher William James remarked, automatic scripts and utterances abound, quote, in a curiously vague, optimistic philosophy in water, in which phrases about spirit, harmony, beauty, law, development, etc., just keep recurring. It seems exactly as if one author composed more than half of the trance messages. Some notable productions of this type of spirit type are Spirit Teachings, 1873, by W. Stanton Moses, the quote Bible of British spiritualism. Ooh, Spirit Teachings. W. T. Stead's After Death, 1897. Miss K. Wingfield's Guidance from Beyond, 1923, and the two books by Geraldine Cummins, The Road to Immortality, 1932, and Beyond Human Personality, 1935. The second category consists of historical romances narrated from the standpoint of some deceased person possessing first-hand information or enhanced knowledge of the events and periods concerned. Some of the more interesting of these writings are from Helene Smith, in T. Florney's From India to the Planet Mars, 1900, of Mrs. J. H. Curran in W.F. Prince's The Case of Patience Worth, 1927, and of Geraldine Cummins' The Script of Cleophas, 1928, and When Nero Was Dictator, 1939. It was no doubt some that these and similar writings are sometimes displayed knowledge, dramatic player, literary gifts in excess of those which the automatist ordinarily possesses. If there was a time and place that I could travel back to with the time machine, I would love to go check out this big woo-woo period in Victorian England.
1: Yeah. Yeah. I mean, I would too, aside from all the things that were going to try and kill you when you go there.
4: Continuing on, painting in the dark. Similarly, automatic drawings and paintings may be superior to anything that the automatist can accomplish in a normal state. The development of automatic drawing is often preceded and accompanied by the development of automatic writing. For instance, in the complicated symbolic drawings described in the two famous early British works by W.M. Wilkinson, Spirit Drawings and From Matter to Spirit, they were preceded and subsequently interpreted by automatic writing. Automatic drawing sometimes develops into automatic painting, but automatic painting has also, and perhaps more often, been known to develop independently. A curious feature of certain instances of automatic paintings has been not merely that the paintings were executed with unusual speed, but that they were sometimes allegedly produced in the dark, as in the cases of David Duguid of Glasgow in the 1870s and 80s, and Marjan Gruevski of Pole during the 1920s and 30s. A distinction can be made between cases of automatic drawing and painting. In cases of psychic art, in which a clairvoyant or sensitive, gifted in the use of crayon or brush, has sketched some spirit or otherworldly scene, allegedly revealed to him by his supernatural faculties. Many of William Blake's pictures belong in this class. The most noted British psychic artist of recent years has been Frank Lea. However, it seems possible that no sharp line can be drawn between automatic drawing and painting, and the quote psychic drawing and painting of clairvoyance. For many psychic artists would claim not merely to discern the subject of their sketches by some form of non-sensory perception, but to receive inspiration and help from departed spirits, often those of famous artists, in the actual execution of their pictures. Mage Gill, an uneducated East London housewife, whose drawings have recently some notice, she worked in a state of semi-trance and said that she felt impelled to execute drawings on a large scale. I am undoubtedly guided by an unseen force. I'll pause here for a second to take a breath and maybe look up one of these drawings here. Frank Lea.
1: Time to hit the bong.
4: Yeah, right.
1: I have to tell you a quick anecdote. I saw a play with Private Browsing last week called You Can't Take It With You. It's an old famous Pulitzer Prize winning play. And it's about a family of artists meeting a family of, like, capitalists. And the son and the daughter are getting married, and these two families are trying to get along. And the mom of the capitalist, she's like, oh, do you have any hobbies? And the mom of the capitalist is like, yes, I'm into spiritualism. And the artsy mom laughs at her. He goes, well, that's ridiculous. And she goes, what's the matter? You have hobbies. And she goes, yeah, but mine aren't silly.
4: Here we go.
1: So they're ripping on spiritualism back then. Pretty hard.
4: Here's one from Mage Gill. This one's very unique. And another one.
1: That's gorgeous.
4: Yeah. So it's a trance-induced art and writing.
1: So Art Deco.
4: Ooh, this one might be my favorite so far. Yeah. Looking at... appears to be a woman in a fur coat. It's... that one, that last one that I just shared. The background with all the checkered boards. It... kind of reminds me of what I would imagine the DMT realm looking like. With these repeating shapes and, just the backgrounds going in all directions at once.
1: Uh-huh. DMT and also very Masonic. Checkered tiles. Go way, way back. The duality of man.
4: Is there another name here? Frank? Frank Leah. Let's see what we can find here. Quick. Frank Leah, Automatic Art. Chick-a-boom. Grokopedia. Look, that's... let's see. That's a... frankly, art nets. Portraits of...
1: We're definitely going to want to get in the chat, by the way, if you want to see these images Blueberry's dropping.
4: Yes.
1: Or at our show notes, socialistcorner.substack.com.
4: Not seeing much from him immediately. But I like the mage stuff. That was fun. I like art. Art's cool.
1: Yes, it is.
4: I'll continue on here. Suicide in Baker Street. In the early days of modern spiritualism, the supernatural origin of certain automatic writings, drawings, and paintings seemed to many enthusiasts to be almost self-evident. But as the 19th century wore on, the advance of science suggested other and less startling explanations. Observations of hysterical and brain-damaged patients and experiments on various hypnotic phenomena made it seem conceivable that intelligent activities of which a person is unaware may go on in connection with his organism, and that such activities may exhibit knowledge and dramatic gifts which give the person which the person does not ordinarily possess. These findings made the spiritualist interpretations of automatic writing, drawing, and painting seem less compelling. They led to an increasing demand that automatic writing should be, quote, evidential, which means that the deceased persons who purportedly inspired them should establish their identities conclusively by giving correct information about themselves, which could not possibly have been known to the automatists, consciously or unconsciously. You got a bunch of fact checkers up in here.
1: I swear to God, every time you say automatist, I hear you saying autist.
4: Maybe I am. I should start saying autist. Because let's be real.
1: Let's be real. Let's be honest.
4: Where were we? One of the first autists to produce what at first appeared to be evidence of this kind was W. Stanton Moses. See his book, Spirit Identity, published in 1878.
1: You know, let me love him.
4: The spirits who purported to control Moses, Moses's hand during his automatic writing, or to, quote, communicate through him as a medium by means of table tilting and raps.
1: This guy was legit.
4: FCC won't let me be me, so let me see. Were sometimes person apparently unknown to him, and yet occasionally they gave information about themselves, which it was subsequently possible to verify. For example, on the evening of the 21st of February, 1874, Stanton Moses, who was with a party of friends in Grosvenor Square, London, suddenly felt impelled to sit down and write. His hand drew a rough sketch of an object which resembled a horse fastened to a kind of truck, and then wrote some disjointed sentences which purported to come from a man who had committed suicide that morning. The man said that he had killed himself under a steamroller in Baker Street, down which Moses had passed in the afternoon. Subsequent inquiry revealed that a man had indeed committed suicide there that morning by throwing himself under a steamroller. On the front of the steamroller was the brass figure of a horse. The Thompson-Gifford case. There have been similar cases in connection with autists, but the difficulty with these drop-in communicators is that one can hardly ever be completely certain that the information that they give about themselves could not have come within the autist kin and have been subconsciously stored away. The great American clairvoyant and trance medium Eileen Garrett has said that outbursts of automatic drawing or writing have occurred to her, but she has not seen them as spirit messages. She believes that they and her controls as well are properties or personalities from her own unconscious mind, or in her own words, they are working symbols of the unconscious.
1: I kind of want to just butt in for 1 second and just say, like, art, I mean, from a practical standpoint, a lot of it is coming from somewhere where you can't quite pin. If you're going to draw something or write something, writing music is incredibly subconscious. When you write a melody on the piano or on the guitar, and then you write a melody with the lyric, and then you write the lyric itself, all of that comes from somewhere that is not predetermined. And same thing with writing, same thing with shit, doing an episode of Behind the Schemes. It's like, start with one thing and end up with another, because you just go where your brain leads you.
4: I think there's something really to be said for it writing itself.
1: Sometimes it does.
4: Sometimes the picture is just so clear. It's like being plucked from a place where it already has existed, and you just tuned in for long enough to get a download of it to be like, ah, yes.
1: That's how most great songwriters describe the process of writing music. That's how Paul McCartney and Michael Jackson and Prince, I mean, they all have gone on the record to say something to that effect of, like, it's just there. You're getting, you have a, you know, an antenna to God or to heaven or something, and that day you're getting this speed, and you're just the, you're just transmissioning, you're transitioning, you're a trans person.

0: Michael and Prince and all of them. Not that I'm on a first name basis with them, but yes.
1: I don't think you can't help but be on a first name basis with Prince.
0: Prince.
1: That's Mr. Prince to you.
0: The great American clairvoyant and trance medium, Eileen Garrett, has said that outbursts of automatic drawing have occurred to her, but she has not seen them as spirit messages. She believes that they and her controls as well are properties or personalities from her own unconscious mind, or, in her own words, they are working symbols of the subconscious. Drawing as well as writing has figured in a number of evidential cases. The painting was central to the famous Thompson Gifford case. In 1905, a goldsmith named Frederick L. Thompson suddenly overwhelmed with the urge to paint pictures. He began to suffer from hallucinations of trees and landscapes, hallucinations which served as a basis for some of his pictures. The following year, he visited an expedition of paintings by an artist named Robert Swain Gifford, who had died some while previously. He there heard a hallucinatory voice which said to him, "You see what I have done. Can you not take up and finish my work?" Thereafter, Thompson's impulse to paint became even stronger, and certain scenes impressed themselves on him especially. After some months, it was discovered that his paintings of these scenes closely resembled scenes which had been very well known to the deceased Robert Swain Gifford in life. The resemblance between photographs of these scenes and Thompson's paintings is so striking that a casual observer could suppose that the pictures were based on the actual scenes, or else on the photographs. Spooky.
1: Nice.
0: Thus, Thompson had perceived in the form of hallucinations, and had felt impelled to paint scenes closely resembling places well known to Gifford, but which Thompson had apparently never visited or seen in photographs. I mean, there's that plucking it right out of there.
1: Spooky.
0: Finish this for me.
1: Very, very spooky. I don't know why, but that reminds me of Sam Kinison, comedian. Because he had a sort of a Road to Damascus type of moment as well, where he was a normal guy, and then he hit his head or something and became
0: He was a pastor.
1: He was a pastor. And then one day,
0: bump your head, and boom.
1: And now the transmission is coming in a little different. All is the mind. This is the most important, the first tenets of the mystery schools of ancient Babylon and ancient Egypt. That's right, people, we're going way back. But over the entrance to the temple were the words, "Know thyself." And the first rule of the Gnostic teachings is, the mind is the all. It all comes from you, man.
0: Are you projecting onto me, bro?
1: Literally, yes.
0: Touch your projection to my projection.
1: I am projecting.
0: Oh, dude, I love when our projections clash. Clash of the
1: projections.
0: You take projections
1: so well. Tired of being projected out there.
0: We got one last section. I feel like we can get through this with relative ease. This is, do you have any further thoughts before we continue?
1: No, please continue.
0: The telepathy theory.
1: Oh.
0: Excuse me. It's dry. It's dry.
1: It's dry out there.
0: It's a dry one, people.
1: Stay wet, folks.
0: Stay wet out there. The argument that automatists, in fact, derive their seemingly enhanced knowledge from their own subconscious memories cannot be conceivably applied to cases such as that of the celebrated American medium Mrs. Piper. Ooh, I like that name, Mrs.
1: Hardly
0: Piper.
1: Hardly
0: Mrs. Piper was studied and supervised by prominent psychical researchers from about 1885 to 1915. They were in the habit of regularly

0: bringing to sit with her persons quite unknown to her, who were introduced to her under pseudonyms. Despite these precautions, Mrs. Piper was time and again able, by automatic painting or speaking, to give correct information about the deceased friends and relatives of these people. It can hardly be supposed that even if Mrs. Piper had somehow managed to penetrate the anonymity of all of these sitters, she could previously have gleaned by ordinary means and consciously or subconsciously retained the information necessary to ensure success in a large number of cases. Of course, if we admit the possibility of telepathy, then another explanation of Mrs. Piper's successes becomes feasible, namely that she obtained the necessary information telepathically from the sitters themselves. But in some instances, Mrs. Piper seems definitively to have given, as if from a deceased person, information not conceivably known to any of the sitters present. Since Mrs. Piper's time there have been a number of apparently successful cases of proxy sittings in which one person sits with a medium on behalf of another person, receives evidential messages, the contents of which he could not himself have supplied. Perhaps the most curious of all the automatic writings are the series of interlinked scripts produced in the early years of this century by a number of automatists connected with the Society of Psychical Research. With one exception, Mrs. Piper, they were not professional mediums. The principal automatist, Mrs. Verrill, Mrs. Coombe Tennant, Miss Helen Verrill, Mrs. Fleming, and Mrs. Stuart Wilson were women of education and position and not in any way known to be abnormal. The scripts which they produced, or at least the portions of them we are concerned with, purported to be inspired by a group of deceased friends, two of whom, F.W.H. Myers and Edmund Gurney, had taken a prominent part in the early history of Society for Psychical Research. In order to provide evidence of human survival of bodily death, this group of deceased persons allegedly hit upon an indeed ingenious scheme. They sent to their friends still on Earth, using different mediums, various parts of one communication, or else a series of related communications, so that the significance of the whole could only be perceived when the separate communications were compared. And in a number of cases, the so-called cross-correspondences, the obstinable communicators might be thought to have succeeded. These cases are extremely complex and may involve recondite allusions to classical literature. A very simple, though far from unusually impressive, example of these concordant automatisms... automatisms! As they are called, is the following. On the 16th of April, 1907, Mrs. Fleming in India wrote an automatic script which contains the words Maurice Morris, Moors, and with that the shadow of death fell upon him. Moors is the Latin word for death. The following day, Mrs. Piper, emerging from trance, spoke the words Sanatos and then Thanatos. On the 23rd of April, again when emerging from trance, she spoke the word Thanatos, which is the Greek word for death. On the 29th of April, Mrs. Verrill's hand wrote a slightly garbled quotation from Walter Savage Landor. Warmed both hands before the fire of life. It fails and I am ready to depart. She then grew the Greek letter Delta, which had always been a symbol of death to her. Next, she wrote Manibus date Ilia Plenis. Give lilies with full hands. A quotation from the passage of in Virgil's Aeneid.
1: Yes.
0: Foretelling the... Excuse me, make sure I didn't skip anything. Virgil's Aeneid. Foretelling the early death of Marcellus, nephew of the Emperor Augustus. Shortly after this, she wrote, "Come away, come away." The first four words of Shakespeare's "Come away, come away, death." Followed immediately by Polita Moore's Oque pede pomperum tabernus regum turris. Put in pulsat. Pale Death stamps impartially upon the ovals.
1: I used to know the Latin intro to the Aeneid. The English translation is, I sting of arms in the man. But I do remember the Latin from somewhere. Because I'm a classically trained boy.
0: I got your classics right here.
1: Hey, you want to see some classics, kid?
0: But that was Pale Death stamps impartially upon the hovels of the poor and towers of the rich. A quotation from Horace. Finally, she wrote, you have got the word plainly written along in your writing. Look back. None of the three ladies knew anything of what the others had written or said. Mrs. Piper knew no Greek. The word death occurred in Mrs. Holland's scripts on only three occasions. In Mrs. Verrill's scripts, it occurred only once. Many of the cross correspondences are far more ingenious and remarkable, and it can be at least argued that if the concordance between the writings of the various automatists are not to be set down to the plans and activities of the deceased persons, we are forced to make very remarkable assumptions about a conspiracy to deceive, hatched and executed by the subconscious minds of the automatists involved. So it seems that the alternatives to spiritualist interpretation of certain automatic writings are themselves not easy to swallow, for the possibility of deliberate fraud can be canvassed in only a very small number of cases. But what makes the spiritualist interpretation unacceptable to many researchers is the fact that the best cases are commonly found inextricably entangled with the worst. The most convincing of an automatist communicators will guarantee the credentials of the most implausible ones, and this fact opens up problems so complex that it is difficult to see any way of approaching them. Automatic writing.
1: Ooh. Excuse me. Auto got him. Nice. That was the article?
0: Yes. I've done some
1: stuff. So what's your take? What do you think about it? Do you think it's just subconscious artistic leanings, or do you think there really is a sort of a divine or spiritual element to it?
0: I think it's to the degree. It depends. I've tried it before. You just sit down and do your best to kind of clear your mind and just start scribbling away and just kind of let the drawing come out. I've got it's in the beginning of the notebook about the musical, which a lot of the podcast stuff came out of. The front page is like this automatic. It was just scribbling out, and it kind of looks like an angel of sorts. I'll see if I can't find it during the intermission. I'm not sure where it ended up at. From a named source? Who's to say? I think the barrier between here and over there can be quite thin in some places, and some people very much in tune with that. Are there charlatans and charaders out there? Sure.
1: But yeah, I'm of the mindset that 98% of mediums out there are fake. But that there's 2% out there that might not be.
0: But I would take it a step further that, like, J.R.R. Tolkien, he's tuned in to that realm of Middle Earth, in my humble opinion. Where all of that's transpired, and he's just catching the waves of these broadcasts through the imagination. It's like a little Rolodex of all these possibilities that are just slamming together at all times, fracturing out into infinite possibilities, where all of it is fucking true.
1: Well, it's certainly become true now with the pushing of it through culture and media, but I mean, yeah, I think you're dead on in that the life's work of J.R.R. Tolkien is a testament to the ability of the human imagination and the fact that one guy created all this shit. All this shit. and it resonates so well with people that it's still, it's even more culturally relevant now than it was when it was released.
0: Actually, Count Dankula did a pretty good video on J.R. Tolkien.
1: Oh,
0: Mad Lads. Yeah, it's good. It's long.
1: To hear a Scotsman talk about him would be nice.
0: Mm-hmm. That's what I got. That's my time.
1: All right. Well, my God. Very nice. It's pretty sweet. Pretty sweet. So, yeah, I think tonight will be a nice Man, Myth, and Magic night. We have a little mini mission cooked up, I believe.
0: Yeah.
1: Take a little breath. Go stretch our legs.
0: I need some coffee.
1: Make some coffee. Smoke them if you got them.
0: I'm going to smoke all of them, actually.
2: You fucking fiends.
1: He's got them. He's smoking them.
0: One right after the other. I can't get enough. This first intermission, we got a new track from Nat Hills, Shoot Me Down, followed up by a song that I've been playing on this show and before the schemes for forever. It's Christian Lewenberg with a demo of Can't Hold Me Down, which is a staple of the DMU. It's been there as long as I remember LM Beats being around. So get excited for that.
1: It's been a long time.
0: It's been a long time since it's been a long time. The last one's Mishkin Fitzgerald. Little ditty called Lose Song. I'm excited. This one's got some... Whoa! That thing's loud.
1: Wow, you got quite the tape player there. We'll be right back.

0: Lovely song, Michigan Fitzgerald. I recommend checking out the rest of that album, Grace's Cradle, b4bmusic.com or boostmebitch.com.
1: Boost me, bitch. That was very sweet.
0: Yes, absolutely. There was two quick things I wanted to circle back on before we got into thanking producers, if you'd permit me to.
1: Please.
0: Mimi Dvorak did a really fun interview on Nick the Rat's show.
1: Yes, she did.
0: I highly recommend anybody, if you haven't heard it, check it out.
1: Definitely. And Jay was on there too. Casey's daughter.
0: I didn't know that. Shit.
1: Yeah, Jay. Yeah, Jay is kind of in and out on that episode. It's great.
0: Nice. Oh, I do kind of recall that now. Yes. The other quick thing I wanted to touch on was Sorcerer Seat Sitter had requested a quick review of Evil Dead Rise, which was the last Evil Dead movie to come out a number of years ago. But we're going to go see Evil Dead Burn, the new one, tomorrow night. And I got to say, Evil Dead Rise, it is a solid contender in the Evil Dead franchise.
1: Oh, that's good to hear.
0: It is by the franchise as a whole is by far one of my all time favorite franchises. Dare I say, probably my favorite. Certainly the one that inspired me the most to get into filmmaking, which never happened, but other things occurred from that.
1: Mm-hmm.
0: And it's fresh. It's got a cast of people that you at first would probably get the perception that, you know, like, oh, maybe I don't necessarily care for these characters. But then again, it's an Evil Dead movie and the Deadites, well, you know, they just like to wreak havoc. And one of the best things about Deadites, I was talking to Frankie Payne a little bit about this. Are you familiar with the term Toon Force? So Toon Force is this overarching concept that cartoon characters can tap into this power source called Toon Force. Hence why Looney Tune characters can take all these beatings and like survive, and they're able to pull wacky, you know, gadgets and weapons out of, you know, the ether, so on and so forth.
1: I see.
0: It's a big concept that plays into like One Piece when Luffy develops his most recent power up, which I won't spoil, but you know, it plays into this Toon Force where the imagination is the limit. And if you can conjure it in your imagination, you can conjure it in the reality that this character is existing in, which is what Deadites do. If you've seen the Evil Dead movies, like, they can take a beating. They can, you know, if they want to fly, they can. They can transform into stuff. Like,
1: sure.
0: And they, by far, are one of the best, just like, creature monster villains. And they're funny. And they're crude and lewd, and they're just like one of the main Deadite actresses in this movie gets a lot of screen time, and the makeup is just, it's really good. There's some cool, like, just visual shots. Takes place in an apartment building. Sir Seat Sitter, if you can hear the sound of my voice, give it a try. Fuck the haters. Just go in like, hey, it's an Evil Dead movie. And there's no Evil Dead product, I would argue, film-wise, TV series-wise, that disappoints. It has stayed solid as a show for its, you know, entirety.
1: Yeah.
0: So we'll see what happens for Evil Dead Burn tomorrow. Fingers crossed.
1: I like it. I gotta see it myself.
0: Yes.
1: But I was trying to see, you know, about this whole Odyssey hype where they've got these 70mm IMAXs.
0: Mm-hmm.
1: And apparently there's only 38 theaters in the world that will play the full IMAX 70mm because just the reel of tapes, the tape reels alone, they weigh like over 800 pounds or something.
0: Jesus.
1: And you got to have the hardcore machinery to handle it, to project it. And three theaters within an hour of me, believe it or not, have the IMAX, and all three of them are completely sold out until the end of the run. And from what I hear, the movie isn't even that good. I bet The Evil Dead is more fun than that.
0: Yeah, I just seems to be a lot of hullabaloo about it. It's the type of hullabaloo that makes me fully disinterested.
1: It's unfortunately the only kind of hullabaloo that will get people to go to the theater en masse. Aside from, well, I guess Toy Story is also doing well, but whatever.
0: My professional lawyer, doctor, medicine advice is just watch the original 1970s Clash of the Titans.
1: I would also recommend to watch the 90s made for television Odyssey series, which is very good. A classic, I would argue.
0: Television Odyssey.
1: Let me see if I can find it here.
0: 1997 miniseries. Oh, this looks very familiar.
1: It was on TV a lot, and people showed it in school, I think, quite a bit.
0: I feel like you're tickling some core memory right here.
1: It's starring Armand Asante, who you would recognize. He used to be in a lot of stuff back in the day. And he plays a great Odysseus. And, oh my God, it's got Isabella Rossellini in there. Whoop! Boing!
0: I would be shocked if we haven't seen this.
1: Produced by Francis Ford Coppola, of all people.
0: Spaz and Mama Berry were really on top of showcasing quite the large swath of shows, miniseries and stuff like that too. There's like a lot of weird old TV shows.
1: There are a lot of old weird TV shows. I remember getting into Sharp. I read the Sharp books. That was an old Napoleon war drama fucking miniseries starring Sean Bean, a very young Sean Bean, his breakout role. And those are dynamite. They're made by BBC. Every episode is like an hour and a half, and it's like a full film, and it's fantastic. And they're all low budget.
0: Another one in that vein is the Hitchhiker's Guide series, which we've certainly brought up before, but it hits all.
1: I've never watched the OG show. Oh, I've seen the movie.
0: Whoa, that's one I want to get on DVD.
1: Yeah,
0: that's where it lands. Like, yeah,
1: because I'd watch that.
0: And it's in the same production vein as old Doctor Who, which is really fun.
1: Uh huh.
0: But, yeah, old TV +++. This is the part of the show where we take some time to thank the people that help us produce it from week to week, being a Value for Value production. We have a PayPal that people donate to, and we had Chad F. coming in with a recurring donation for $10.
1: Thanks, Chad F. It was great seeing you in the chat a little earlier.
0: And then we had Spaz coming in with $29.97.
1: Thank you, Spaz.
0: And last but not least was Foxfur with $5 on the 18th.
1: Foxy! Foxy, man.
0: Yes, and definitely he's sending some jobs and moving karma towards Spaz. They need it. I'm hoping things shake out the way that they need it. Gotta happen. Fingers crossed.
1: Karma, karma, karma to you, Spaz. Karma chameleon.
2: Yeah.
1: Yeah. That's right.
0: Thank you,
1: yes.
0: This is, I dropped a dice. That's gonna murder my foot later. Oh, God.
1: At least it's worse than stepping on Legos is stepping on a nice 20-sider.
0: Or a 4-sider.
1: a foresighter, that will literally destroy your whole body and murder you.
0: Extreme. This is also a podcast in 2.0 enabled podcast. My node is still very much in needs to be built mode, but you know what? The end of the tunnel. I can see the light. We got the big festival next week. Actually, on that note, a little programming notice. We're going to be gone for the next week's totally. Lavish will be traveling. I'll be out working. And we'll be returning, what is that? Not the 3rd, not the 10th, but August 17th.
1: The 17th of August, yes. That should be cool. And then I should be doing a report on, well, I'll do a report on my trip to New York, but also do one on the meetup that we're probably going to have on the August 15th, which is the JCD Bay Area meetup. Ish. And the whole Dvorak family will be there, and that'll be kind of our, I think, our sort of in memoriam meetup. So that should be a big one. Okay. When am I coming to New York, Cotton Gin? I'll be in New York. I'm flying out this Wednesday, the 29th. And I will be in New York until the 13th. So I'll be in New York for 2 weeks.
0: He's pretty close to you.
1: Yeah, I mean, if anybody on the East Coast wants to come out to New York... I'll be there to kind of work. I'm there to do a seminar that a friend of mine got me into for free. So I'm kind of just doing it for fun because I can. But I'll be hanging around NYU doing naughty things, I assure you. NYU is about to get a little more fun for 2 weeks.
0: I'm trying to think if there's anything I could recommend, but there's really just like the two punk shops that I always try and hit up. I never get any real time there.
1: Well, I'm happy to, if you want to send me those two punk shops. There's a couple, there's a famous museum of sex that's there.
0: Mm-hmm.
1: I'll be in Midtown. So there'll be stuff around. I'm going to be, the first night, I'm going to be down the street from Grand Central Station. And then for the rest of the time, they're all kind of be in that Midtown area doing stuff. And
0: which is a really cool building, all things considered.
1: It's gorgeous.
0: I would be curious to, because I've never really been to New York with a partner or friend. Like the last time that it was a big outing was like 2012 when I was touring with Disney on Ice. Big group of us went. Mm-hmm. But even that, I still kind of like broke off from the group and went and did my own thing. I take that back. I did go through New York with my good friend Horsehead when we were doing 42nd Street. And he used to hitchhike his way from Ohio to New York back in his youth.
1: Wow.
0: Yeah, total 90s punk rocker.
1: Nice.
0: Squatting in apartments. And
1: 90s New York was a fun animal from what I hear.
0: Yeah.
1: There was a lot going on in New York in the 90s.
0: And that was the first time I ever picked up a film camera. Found one in Connecticut the day before, so I was like, yeah, sweet. So I got a lot of photos from New York from that trip. So I
1: also a great film and camera city. Lots of things to see.
0: So I would go with you.
1: I'd love for you to go with me. I've been to New York before twice, and both times I went by myself for a week. I've gone twice specifically for 9/11. I went to Ground Zero and paid my respects. But also, unsurprisingly, the flight to New York on 9/11 is very cheap. So it's a little heads up for everybody. Yeah, New York is cool. I think what I would like to do on this next trip is I'd like to do the big museums. I'd like to go to the Met and spend at least a half a day just running around the Met. I peeked into the Met one time, but I couldn't stay. I had an obligation and had to go. But in the short time I was in there, like the first room that you go into in the Met is the ancient Egypt, fuck ancient Egypt, room. And they're not messing around. Right out the gate, you're looking at these like 3,500 year old little figurines and little boats that they made, like toy boats and ceramics and all this stuff. I mean, just right away, you're looking at shit that's 4,000 years old, 3,000 years old, and it's right there. Fun shit.
0: Never been.
1: And then, of course, the Museum of Sex. What's that?
0: Yes. I want to go there, too.
1: Yeah.
0: Frankie Paint, do you recall what art installation Mission Mommy went to or was wanting us to go with her to? Maybe she can drop a link to that in the chat.
1: Scanning, looking, processing.
0: Computer. Processing.
1: Boy, yeah, I've spent time in the Upper East Side, the West Side. I did the High Line walk one day, which was hours of walking along the High Line, which is an old rail line that ran through West Side, New York, that they converted into a park, basically, like a really long walkway park.
0: Mm-hmm.
1: And Wall Street is cool because, well, it's not cool, but it is cool because it's so overbuilt and it's so modern, but at the same time, it's also so old and the streets are old. And if you look around close enough, you'll find a lot of amazing, really old shit, like a fantastic church that's there that has these old graves from like the 1700s and beyond. And it's right there in downtown New York. Some great old bars. You know, some great old bars
0: there's,
1: you can go to.
0: Yeah. New York has no shortage of cool bars.
1: Yeah. It's the cool bar capital of America for sure.
0: Mercer. Yeah, that sounds right. Mercer Museum.
1: Mercer.
0: Exhibits. New York.
1: Oh, my God. Cotton Gin caught me saying Wall Street is cool. I'm fucked. My reputation is over. I'm in my reputation era.
0: Yes, this is like a big immersive... No, that looks like it, Frankie Paint. Museum of Art and Technology. A lot of projection mapping type stuff.
1: Yes. We'll all do it. We'll get out there, all of us. We'll see you out there, Cotton Gin.
0: Mm-hmm.
1: Just kidding, man. Don't do it. Don't do it.
0: Nice. Had to call her. We have some boostergrams. I'm going to do my best to read through Fountain, discern some of this. Eric PP has been sitting streaming sats. Thank you.
1: Oh, crazy recalcitrant Steve is in the chat. What's up, Steve?
0: In the morning. Lots of sats being streamed from Eric PP. Thank you, Eric. What else we got here? I saw a couple of boosts in here, perhaps.
1: Steve, you missed my story about Mimi's call. I got to tell you later, or you got to re-listen to the show.
0: We got Duke of SF boosting in, saying fun song to episode 247, Bad.
1: Bad.
0: One of my top favorite titles. The titles might be my favorite part about this show.
1: They're very important. As a matter of fact, I have the titles left over from 246, and I realize that they make an amazing poem when strung together.
0: Oh, dude.
1: Would you like to hear
0: the poem? I would love to. Yes.
1: Okay. Here we go. The BDSM guys would walk all over me. That's not how it happens. You know I'm not anti-Semitic. We have bro tanks, less than 10. Merch saved the day. Filthy disputing fantastic ladle after ladle. The simulation of touch, refresh my banana. Thank you, Mayor Wang. Eileen Wang. It's hot. Thank you later. Do not speak the words to me, witch. Gothic summer begins. Damn.
0: I love,
1: so fresh.
0: I love strolling back through the old this book, which is about halfway through right now. The title book is damn near at halfway complete. And, you know, it starts way back at 171. And there's some extra stuff in here from the other shows that we do, but it's primarily the unused BTS titles.
1: We got plenty of them.
0: We had from Strangelove. He was boosted in saying thanks for playing our song last week. I wish he would tell me.
1: Got a Strangelove.
0: Wish he would tell me which one it was off the top here. That might do. I'm sure I've missed some more. Once we get those nodes back up and cooking, we'll get some helipad in our lives. The goats will be once again ready to receive the cool metal blade.
1: The goats yearn for the blade.
0: We haven't let the gimp out once to use the restroom. Like,
1: oh my god. He's probably calcified up by now.
0: He's like a little mummy gimp.
1: Mimp. What are you, some kind of mimp?
0: God. It's horrifying. But incredibly fresh. Have you ever heard of a movie concept about mummy gimps?
1: I mean, aren't all mummies gimps?
0: Kinda. But what if it was like, you know, there's some archaeologist and she's running around the lost catacombs of Egypt and she sees the sarcophagus and she cracks it open and she's expecting to find a mummy and she finds one, but it's not dressed up like a mummy in the traditional sense. It's in full gimp out.
1: Full gimpage.
0: Full gimp and wear.
1: And then she is possessed by Nefertiti's ghost and becomes the dominatrix queen of Egypt. And she controls an army of mimps. And with her army, she retakes the southern kingdom. And we enter into the fifth kingdom of Egypt.
0: For a second there, I thought you were about to say retake South Georgia, but that makes more sense.
1: Retaking South Georgia? Fuck North Georgia. We're retaking Vicksburg. Run the guns, mimps.
0: Man, we got eaten up by bugs. There's been an explosion of mosquitoes and flies over the past couple of weeks.
1: In the house? No good.
0: Yeah, I don't know. We got some screamels.
3: We told you who was behind the schemes, but you'll never know who's behind the screams. Call our creep phone now and leave a scream mail. We'll play it on the show. 612-263-SEXY. 612-263-SXXY. That's 612-263-7999.
0: You heard the man, 612-263-7999. We got one on the line right here. Here we go. Oh, sorry. Let me retake that.
4: Hey!
0: Hey!
4: Is this, I'm sure it is, BTS podcast on the fucking internet?
0: The one and only.
4: Yeah. Well, I'm not going to leave a fucking message because I called you to fucking have a discussion, not just to leave a goddamn message, because here we are talking to ourselves. Your schedule on the website is not accurate. I love you guys. I miss you, and I really got a lot of shit to catch up on. Adios, mofos. Oh, fuck.
0: Been before, man.
1: I'm there right now. Soiled myself. Night soil.
0: Thank you, Professor.
1: Doctor, sir, professor.
0: My crotch.
1: Senator. Statesman. Real, actual life doctor. My crotch.
0: American hero, some would say.
1: No relation to Hunt, first name Mike. You see this watch?
0: Do you know how expensive this watch is?
1: This watch...
0: Are you about to tell me that watch you had in your... In your ass?
1: This watch in my ass costs more than your car.
0: Does it cost as much as this next voicemail? Hmm?
1: I doubt it.
5: Oh, I do dare. I do dare.
1: Do you?
5: Probably a little noise in the background, but yeah.
0: Sounds good.
5: Blueberry Mothman, the apocalyptic cigarette butt. And lavish.
1: Yes.
5: The Lovish.
1: Yes.
0: Could be
5: Lovish. I don't remember if you guys are back this week. It's probably at every other. But it's July 20th. Yeah. Scream. Dealing with getting stuff smog. Sometimes the pain. And, yeah. So we're just going to go with that. It's just that. Yeah, trying to nail stuff down and can I keep the car going for a couple of years, so in a better position to get something. And yeah, that's just one of those. Okay, good. We'll go with that. But all in all, besides that, everything's a little rough stuff, but doing good, getting better kind of mentality. Just focusing on what you can do and one bite at a time kind of deal. And sometimes you got to take a few bites in a row. So yeah, anyway, that's it. Mm. I love you guys. That dangerous. And whether or not you're on your second bite or your 12th bite, give him a hearty, hearty.
1: Ooh. He got cut off by the phone.
0: Caller, remember, bite off more than you can chew, then chew it.
1: Caller.
0: Yeah, you just got to keep plowing forward.
1: Keep plowing, keep chewing.
0: These fields.
1: That's what
0: ain't gonna plow.
1: Granny
0: themselves.
1: Always taught me.
0: Whoa,
1: Granny.
0: We have another cacall from cacaller.
1: Oh, let us hear cacall number two.
5: Oh yeah, nothing like leaving a local mail or a street mail in a busy place where there's music and stuff everywhere.
0: Tell them to turn it off.
5: Shenanigans going on. But
1: the
5: anyway,
1: scream male dominated Lavish, field.
5: Blueberry Mothman and the apocalyptic Ferris wheel? I don't know.
0: I like Ferris
5: wheels. You guys are already having a great time. We already know that. Scream. You gotta go back to communication.
1: Uh huh.
5: Just trying to get somebody's attention, I know, and then it's just kind of like, all right, I guess, to not. Hello and goodbye, and that's about all I can do with this person right now, unfortunately. So things improve. and it's a little frustrating. So it's just like, but
1: oh,
5: yeah, I don't even know where to go with that. But anyway, just keep on trying and keep on making progress forward. So love you guys. That interest and whether or not there's a wheel or there's a fire truck, give a hearty hearty.
0: I definitely want you to put me on the wheel.
1: Like, as long as it's like a Gravitron, I'm in.
0: Oh, a fellow Gravitron 3000 fan, I see.
1: Yes, yes, I do like the 3000.
0: Yes.
1: It comes in three speeds.
0: The modifications since the 15K came out, they just, you know, they really kind of listen to consumer demand, especially with that one thing that they tweaked in the in the menu. You remember you and I were complaining about it.
1: I remember, but they addressed it, which was very cool of them to address.
0: Yeah. And of course, this isn't an ad.
1: No, we don't have ads on this show.
0: No, mm-mm, never.
1: But when the state fair, I went to the state fair and they were like, what kind of experience are you looking for at a state fair? And I answered with one word and one word only. What kind of experience do I want to have? Centrifugal. Centrifugal experience.

0: Tender Devil's Hole in the chat. With this, the actual devil who's greeting you to go in there.
1: I actually really like these rides.
0: I used to. I still do, but I used to, too.
1: I'm not so big into fair rides these days, but if I saw that, I'd probably consider it.
0: Nah. I'm too old now. Too old.
1: The Gravitron, that's an interesting design. That would be neat to replicate for something show-related. It's got a cool aesthetic to it.
0: It is. Gravitron Core is a thing.
1: But thank
0: you. And I'm not just talking about the core of the Gravitron either.
1: Oh, that's different. I know.
0: Okay. Yeah. You don't have to tell me twice.
1: Yeah. Everybody knows at the core of the Gravitron, you got the Devil's Hole.
0: Mm-hmm.
1: But thank you.
0: And that's where the bourbon comes from.
1: They pour right out. I got pour a fountain. Right,
0: it's not bourbon if it doesn't come from the Devil's Hole.
1: And that's a statement you can take to the bank. I'm actually at the bank right now. With you. And you. And you.
0: That's right. Now fill the fucking bag.
1: Put the money in the bag.
0: Not money, you.
1: Put
0: lady at the cash register. Get in the bag.
1: I want you to put me in the bag.
0: Put me in your bag. Hey, wait a minute. Eric's right. Isn't tomorrow a very special day?
1: Yes. Which tomorrow? Today tomorrow or tomorrow tomorrow?
0: Oh, wait. Never mind. It's officially today. It's tomorrow where you are. Here, it's tomorrow for me, but it's today for you. Because it's midnight in your sewer.
1: Yeah, it's 12:01.
0: Wow. Hey, happy birthday.
1: Well, thanks, man. The ripe old age of 700.
0: Wow. 700 and dog years.
1: I'm going to take a, I'm going to try the JCD method. I read that and I was like, this is one of the most legendary things I think I've witnessed.
0: That's right. Booberry just turned 23 today.
1: Mm-hmm.
0: Congratulations, pal.
1: Yeah, I'm young and eager and I'm excited to figure it all out. And
0: I'm young.
1: I'm waking up bright-eyed, bushy-tailed. I got a real pep in my step because I am 24. And that's, you know, like, that's a good age. It's a lot of lessons to be earned and learned.
0: Mm-hmm. Lessons earned and lessons learned.
1: And lessons yearned. Even.
0: But only in the Gravitron.
1: There's a lot of Leos. Ned, happy belated birthday to him. Laguna, of course, just had her birthday, literally. I heard.
0: Yep, Leo season. Happy birthday, Laguna.
1: I heard baby Sam was asking, since it was Laguna's birthday, shouldn't there be cake and presents?
0: Yeah, what the hell?
1: I was like, that's what I'm asking. Cotton gin.
0: Get
1: yes.
0: on it, you guys.
1: Yes, cotton gin.
0: It's the most important one, too. That first birthday is a real important birthday.
1: Mm-hmm.
0: And same birthday as Crazy Steve's pops.
1: Yes.
0: Leo season, bitch.
1: I love Leo season. It's just like, let's go.
0: Let's go.
1: Let's go.
0: Let's effing G.
1: Hey, do you want to go to IKEA?
0: Ugh. I wish you could have seen the motion my body made when you said that.
1: Yeah. Frankie Paint wants to go to IKEA.
0: Isn't it good Norwegian wood?
1: You could say that again.
0: Oh. He was a Capricorn.
1: I lost track of where we were. But yes. And all about that.

0: Do we get all our boosts out?
1: We have one more screen mail for sure.
0: Oh, one more screen mail. That's right. Screen mails. I lost track. We were too.
2: I literally recall Denzel seeing my brother in Training Day.
0: I mean,
2: really? You sure that wasn't in some other movie he said that in? Because I'm pretty certain in Training Day, he said my. At least that's what I thought he said. I mean, doesn't he say it a lot? He's like, keep saying it, my, like over and over again. Just keep saying it and saying it.
0: yeah.
2: You know, it's my favorite line of the movie, too.
1: I like going up to fellow stagehands who are riggers, and I'll be like, my rigger.
0: Because to clarify, they're not your brothers. They just aren't. That's right. I was misremembering the movie. That's correct. That's right.
1: Don't you forget it.
0: I, you know what? I'm writing it down right now.
1: That's a show title.
0: And then I'm going to put it up on my wall so I remember what it was that he said.
1: And don't you forget it.
0: Because it wasn't my brother.
1: No, it was not. It was not. Turns out.
0: As a matter of fact, do you have the apology music on hand?
1: Apology music?
0: Yeah. Our official Behind the Schemes apology music for when we have to issue public apologies publicly.
1: Let's see what we can... here we go, maybe? Nope, not that one.
0: Just rig that up real quick.
1: Jingle Saver. What is Jingle Saver? I don't know what the Jingle Saver is all about. I don't know if I have apology music at the moment.
0: Well, you better find some so you can apologize to me for not having any apology music. Hello. This is Lavish of Behind the Schemes. Look, I know that some things were said. Oh, yeah. Yes, things were said. Thanks.
1: That's not a real jingle.
0: Do you have anything? Like, can I just give that one more shot for the different song? Do you have anything else in the pipeline that I could try?
1: Let's try this one.
0: Hi. Hi there. This is Lavish of Behind the Schemes. That's good enough.
1: I'm sorry. I need to make a little folder of like just some like music soundbed type stuff. Cause I don't know what I got for like jingle music. I got a lot of bumpers like.
0: Hello, coming in live. This is Lavish. I'm apologizing. It was not my brother. I repeat, it was not my brother.
1: Hi, this is Booberry. Saying here that it wasn't actually, in fact, his brother. We're sorry. Will you forgive us?
0: Oh, I'm sorry.
1: Oh, I'm so sorry.
0: Sorry.
3: Oh, I'm sorry, boy.
0: Yeah. I'm so, so sorry.
3: Oh, yeah. I'll tell you how sorry I am.
0: Thank you. Thank you for your attention to this matter.
1: Mm-hmm. All right. Probably need a palate cleanser after that.
0: All right, yeah. I need to take a shower. Let's take a quick shower, and we'll play our second mini mission here today, which I scooped up for you today.
1: Yes, I'm seeing a lot of some of the stuff I like the most. Some Sista Fista, Love Drunk, 12 mm-hmm. Rods, Private Spies. Oof, oof, that's one. Mm. Might be my favorite on that album. Hard to say.
0: You got some classics in there.
1: And we'll wrap it with a little bit of City Beach, You Are My World.
0: Oh, where'd I put that cold shower?

0: Welcome back. That was City Beach with You Are My World.
1: City Beach.
0: Love me some City Beach. Welcome back. This is the second half of show. Did we ever determine how that works?
1: Well, this is the second half of show. Welcome back. It is 7:27, July 27th, 2026, or July 28th, if you are in the mid-coast or beyond. And it is currently Booberry's birthday.
2: Oh, thank you.
1: And, yeah. Excuse me. Not only is it his birthday, but it's episode 248 of Behind the Schemes. Welcome.
0: Welcome back.
1: Welcome back.
0: I love playing music on this show.
1: Me too. And we should also do more of the finding apology music and changing our apology based on the music.
0: Oh, yeah.
1: Private browsing like that, too. Sounds great.
0: You know, we're on the internet quite a bit, and I'm sure we have loads that we could apologize for. We could probably.
1: There's really no limit.
0: We could probably apologize for things that we didn't even do.
1: Everyone else does.
0: Yeah. I'd be like, yeah, that I'm really sorry about.
1: Oh, dude. You're talking about the flash flood of 1835? Yeah, sorry about that.
0: Yeah, I really should have been.
1: My bad.
0: Paying more attention. So I apologize.
1: Ooh, I know it's a summer day, but I could use a little fire if you don't mind.
0: Oh, you want? Oh, I put the logs away. Let me dig those.
1: Why don't
0: back
1: you
0: out.
1: Unput the logs away?
0: Yeah, I will. I can do that.
1: Why don't you go take those logs and unput them away? Ooh, toasty. I have a phenomenal volume of Man, Myth, and Magic tonight. This is volume 18. That's right, folks. R to S. I'll list them off, and you tell me when one reaches out to you, okay?
0: You want me to tell you when one tickles my fancy?
1: Yes, always.
0: All right.
1: Okay. Ritual magic. Robin. Robin Hood. Rock. Rock paintings. Rome. Rosary. Rose. Rosicrucians. Rune occultism. Sabbath. Sacraments. Sacrifice. Saints. Salem witches. Salmon. Salt, Sasquatch, Satanism, Saturn, Satyrs, Scandinavia, Scapegoat, Scarab, Science Fiction, Scorpio, Scorpion, Scrying, Sea, Seal, Serpent, Second Coming, Self-Denial.
0: I don't know if this will shock you or not, but I'm going to go with salt.
1: Salt! The most important of all the food groups. This ain't your grandpappy's salt. Plus the serpent, by the way. Love you, serpent. Ah, salt. Regarded as an essential part of the diet, salt was bought and sold even in the Neolithic times, and laborers and soldiers in ancient Rome were paid partly in salt, which is why the modern word salary is in fact derived from the Latin salarium, which means salt allowance.
0: Whoa. Salt salary.
1: Right. And that's why people get really salty over their salaries. Necessary for the preservation of food, salt is the symbolic enemy of decay. Because it's represented life and incorruptibility, it became, like blood brotherhood, a primary ingredient of social relationships. So that to eat another man's salt created a sacred bond with them. I'm pretty sure that the scholars are misreading that, but sure. Yeah, okay. A man eating another man's salt, sacred bond. Okay. Yet because it is sterile, salt could also become a symbol of barrenness. After the destruction of Carthage, the Victorian Romans sold salt upon the site to symbolize its sterility and also to kill the plants and stuff. The biblical cities of the plain lie buried under or near the salt and utterly dead sea. Also, Lot's wife was transformed in a pillar of salt, but, you know, nobody likes her. As with all the other social essentials, such as iron, salt was supposed to be of supernatural origin. For example, in the Finnish myth, the sky god Ukko casts a spark of fire from the heavens into the sea, which then turns to salt. As a factor of communion with the divine, salt occurs fairly frequently in religion. The eternal bond between God and that fake country Israel was the covenant of salt, Chronicle 13.5. And, of course, the Aztecs as well worshipped a goddess of salt. I think that if there is going to be a salt god, it'll be a goddess. You know, salty goddess.
0: I'd say most of the Greek gods are pretty salty if you take a step far enough back.
1: Yeah, I would say so. I think that the world is built on salt and beer. I think salt and beer are the most important forces in the universe. The universal sanctity of salt has been acquired. The universal sanctity salt has acquired makes it a powerful defensive weapon against the powers of evil. We'll get into salt circles here, I'm sure. The Christian symbol of perfect understanding and divine wisdom. Salt is also an element of the holy water used in exorcism and in baptism, which is itself a form of exorcism. Salt's virginal quality, representing the principle of incorruptibility, was fully recognized by black magicians and necromancers, who in particular took care never to take salt with their bread before raising the dead, as this would have nullified their spells. You knew that.
2: That's what this is, you know. Satanic black magic. Sick shit.
1: Sick shit. The old alchemists regarded salt as representing the principle of the body, the female, and the earth. Please, see Mercury. White salt was one of the ingredients they used in their attempts to manufacture gold. Well, what didn't they use to do when they were doing all that shit? Salt has played an important role in the customs associated with birth, marriage, and death. A pinch of salt is still sometimes left in a baby's cradle to protect it against evil until it has received the protection of baptism. On its first visit to a new house, salt was placed in the child's mouth, and parents sometimes immersed their child's first extracted tooth in salt before casting it into the fire. Cast it into the fire!
0: Frodo, throw your tooth into the fire!
3: No, I don't think I will.
1: No, I don't think I will.
3: I want to keep it. I want to keep the
1: gotta
3: tooth.
1: I got to grow my new tooth.
3: I can put it back in, I swear.
1: Not up Gandalf. Purging and preserving. The sexual symbolism of salt was once of great importance. That's right, salty sex. You know it, you love it. And the word was at one time in common use as a euphemism for copulation, i.e., hey, bitch, let's get salty. Iago refers to passion as being hot as monkeys, salt as wolves in pride.
0: Whoa.
1: Sorry, Othello.
0: Nailed it.
1: Sorry, pal.
0: This is the type of man myth and magic I was needing.
1: And that was a line that was written by a man whose name was literally Dick Jerkoff. So, at Irish weddings, my favorite, a plate of oatmeal and salt would often be presented to the bride and bridegroom, although this may well have been a device to ward off the evil eye, a.k.a. the Gravitron. Salt plays its part in the rites of death, protecting the newly departed from the evil spirits that are said to be particularly active when the soul hovers between earth, heaven, and hell. As everybody knows, this is the 40 days after you die. You are wandering the earth for a couple weeks, and then you move forward. The ancient Irish placed a plate of salt upon the corpse, and in the United States, a variation of this same superstition requires salt to be left in the room in which someone has died to purge the sins of the deceased. Salt was frequently left in the coffin to symbolize the soul's survival. In the death rites, salt is seen as the symbol of incorruptibility once again, and therefore of eternity. It is used in the New York custom of first footing when a dark Wait a minute. It is used in the new year. New York's on my mind. It is used in the new year custom of first fruiting when a dark man representing luck brings gifts, often salt, to the householder, signifying prosperity during the coming year. See, first. In the United States, householders brought bread and salt with them when they entered their new home for the first time to ensure a happy tenancy. The spilling of salt, particularly at the meal table, was held to be an unlucky omen, since this threatens the spirit of health and renders one vulnerable to the forces of evil. In Leonardo da Vinci's famous painting, The Last Supper, Judas is shown accidentally upsetting the salt. I never noticed that before.
0: He's like knocking it over.
1: Yeah. I always thought he was just some dumb bimbo. Nice work, bimbo. To neutralize the ill effects, it is necessary to take a pinch of the spilled salt with the right or good hand and cast it over the left or sinister shoulder into the devil's face. This is a stage superstition as well, which I'm sure you're familiar with, right, Blueberry?
0: The salt over the shoulder?
1: Yes.
0: Yes. I've not ever been much for it, but it's when you spill salt, right?
1: It's generally like just to ward off any bad omens. Like, for example, if you say the word Macbeth backstage.
0: I'm going to need some salt.
1: Because you're going to need a little salt. And people don't know this, but actors, especially stage actors, are very, very superstitious.
0: Mm-hmm.
1: Very, very superstitious, and they need to have these little traditions because of that. And I also am prey to this superstition. I think I've said the word Macbeth backstage at every show I've ever done. Just to get it out of the way. Just get it out of the way.
0: Just gotta, break the ice. Break the Macbeth ice.
1: That's right. Macbeth, Macbeth, Macbeth. Let's see here. Salt played an active part in ancient agricultural rites in various parts of the world. Medieval England. Holy salt! Was in common use as a remedy for fields that would not grow, being poured into a hole bored in the wood of the plow. That doesn't seem like a good idea. Total abstention from salt was obligatory among certain South American Indians during the planting of maize crop, and also among primitive hunters before they embarked on the chase. Among fishermen, the word salt was often tabooed since it was the symbol of the sea. In the initiation of rites of Scottish fishers, a boy was made to eat a salt roll, a beer, then being flung into his face. There you go, salt and beer. Most important forces in the universe. Fishermen sprinkled their nets with salt, perhaps as an offering to the sea gods, but certainly to ensure the safety of both the boat and crew, and ships' carpenters often place salt between the planks for the same purpose. At one time, the demarcation line between those within the family circle and their special guests and menials and casual visitors was the salt cellar. People of distinction sat above the salt cellar, while those of inferior rank were placed, quote, below the salt, unquote. Special people were employed to be custodians of salt, and they shared to some extent in the mythical attributes of the commodity. The salters of medieval times were of immense importance socially because the custom of slaughtering all farm animals not required for stock at the onset of winter and preserving the meat was by salting. The salters were zealous in guarding the community's health and food supply. If they discovered that meat had been inadequately preserved, they made sure the offender received a thorough flogging. And guess what they did to his wounds afterwards? That's right. They salted them.
0: Yikes.
1: Bummer. In view of their protective role, it is not surprising the company of salters were described as especially blessed by God as preservers of the food of the poor.
0: And then the refrigerator man had to come and ruin it all.
1: Yep. Then Mr. John Icebox came into the picture and fucked it all up. And Europe to this day refuses to have AC, and refrigerators. They like doing it the old way with salt and beer and death. You need multiple salts. There's multiple kinds of salts. There's fleur de sel, French salt, gray salt, delicious.
0: There's pink salt.
1: There's the flake salt.
0: Have you ever tried the black salt with the, it's like charred coconut and salt?
1: I've never had charred coconut salt, but I have had black lava rock salt. I've also had red lava salt. I've had salt imbued with the residue of plums. Plum salt? My main two salts that I use, I've got a fleur de sel gray French salt, but then I also have a large grained Pacific salt. That, to me, if I taste the salt just by itself, it tastes like me getting water up my nose at the beach.
0: Mm-hmm.
1: But if I use it in conjunction with the fleur de sel, then it creates a multi-layered, delicious saltiness in certain dishes.
0: Interesting. I like garlic salt and Lowry salt.
1: Lowry salt, garlic salt. Lowry's I grew up on, Lowry salt. Lowry salt. Seasoned salt. And then, of course, the chemical reactions of salt in cooking. They're talking about the alchemical importance of it. One thing that's still alchemically important about it is, you know, like, say you got a nice steak, right? You got to sear a steak. And the more salt that you have on the surface area of that steak, the more of a Mylar reaction there's going to be when you cook it. So it's going to create that tasty chemical reaction and give the steak the exact flavor and profile and crunchiness and tastiness that you're looking for. And if you don't salt it, then you don't get that as much.
0: Salt and eggs, very important.
1: Yes, yes. Whether you pre-salt your eggs or not, and also your hamburger. I don't know. When you make hamburger patties, do you pre-salt them?
0: I don't really make meat. I don't.
1: That's right. You're a breakfast man. You know your breakfast stuff.
0: I would not be trusted to cook meat for people.
1: Ah.
0: Yes. Unless you like it, like, raw or super well cooked.
1: Shit, like, Frankie Pan says she's making burgers right now.
0: Oh, I just got really hungry.
1: Nice.
0: Did they mention salt circles in that?
1: They didn't mention any salt circles. That was the entire article. I just finished it. It was... They didn't make one mention of salt circles. Shameful. Anyway, about the pre-salting your burger, that will mess up the proteins and make it so that the cells prematurely rupture and the meat isn't quite as good. So you want to patty up and then salt the outside of the patty. But I know a lot of people that don't give a shit and will do it anyway.
0: Those sound good. Yum.
1: And if you are going to pre-mix, then shit, get more than salt in there. Get some fucking garlic in there and maybe some Worcestershire sauce. You know? Give it the fucking full fixin'.
2: Swallow it!
1: That's an important part of eating cheeseburger, too, is swallowing it.
2: When you hear the crunch, you're there.
1: You need to crunch your deer. Excuse my friend, he's dead tired.
2: Just shoved real hard.
0: Shove that burger in your mouth.
1: Just want to get to know you.
0: Then I want to cook you burgers.
1: Nice. First time on the grill. Oh, shit. You're going to be Frankie Pants grilling on the grill.
0: Yeah, after work tomorrow, going to call home and FaceTime. And we're getting up at the pool doing some burgers.
1: Hell yeah.
0: Been swimming a little bit this year, which is a very unusual. Typically, I'm not much of a pool guy, but making an effort.
1: It's amazing, though, isn't it?
0: Yeah, it can be.
1: I love swimming. I love... For me, the pool is always open.
4: Yes.
1: If you swim every day or every other day or whatever, you'll be the healthiest you'll ever, ever be. Great. Works out muscles you didn't even know you had.
0: Mm-hmm.
1: Which is most of them.
0: It would be nice if it was just a touch deeper. It's like a 5-foot pool. So it's a touch, nice, touch on the salt.
1: Nice if it was a touch deeper.
4: Oh, shit.
1: Nice.
0: Nice.
1: Well, that does it for my bit tonight. If you'd like to wind down and maybe get into our tarot draw.
0: Yeah, so you can do that. Thank you for bringing that. It's very delicious. Very delicious.
1: Yeah, nice and short and salty.
0: Just the way I like them.
1: Just the way I like them.
0: Tonight's tarot card is from the Salvador Dali deck.
1: Oh, boy.
0: And I like this card. And Lavish, I believe you like this card as well.
1: I do like this card very much.
0: For tonight, we have the Ten of Cups. A card of celebration, of emotion, emotional celebration. Tens being the end of a journey. This is a card of great emotion and high times. Fire and water unite to form a rainbow. High in heaven and low fish begin to move and unite. The red wavy lines indicate how blood boils, how the blood boils, and how the pressure in your cups, emotions, has built up. This is the card of great desires and passions coming true, but also of false romanticism and intoxication. How can you have one and avoid the other? Ten cups in a rainbow signify a well-rounded sense of security and the safety that comes from trust. Excuse me.
1: Got him.
0: In a negative sense, it signifies a defensive force field, a magnetic shield, or a glass ceiling, which are all hard to penetrate. Any hermetic ideas about life, love, or faith function at best as a sort of hothouse. They provide shelter and warmth, but they keep real life out. They create a force field, but cannot fulfill the essential needs of the individual. The two figures have been taken from a painting by Giuseppe Bonito and the Three Peaches from the 1938 painting The Five Senses by Jack Lennard. A wise combination, since all forms of false and harmful passions dull the senses, whereas the joyful and wholesome passions are uplifting. It is this deep sensitivity that determines our happiness in high times and of great emotions. Practical advice: don't be afraid of oceanic feelings. This is a perfect opportunity to take a fearless look at powerful and bold passions. The more you learn to assess the degree of which you can truly trust yourself and others, the more secure you will feel. This is a test of your self-awareness and knowledge of human nature.
4: Spooky.
1: Gorgeous. Yes, the Ten of Cups is the happy home card. Happy wife, happy life card. The completion of a journey, the fulfillment of life's work, and true fulfillment, true happiness, not just a trite, quick, and dirty satisfaction of base needs, but a genuine sort of harmony in existence, and emotional stability and security that comes from having gone through some bad shit.
0: Emotional turmoil.
1: Yeah.
0: The full gamut.
1: And having, tasted that temporary happiness, that shallow happiness, and then rejecting it and going through hell and coming back at the other side.
0: Hey, do you want to see how many things I can feel?
1: 10 cups worth.
0: Let me show you all the things I'm feeling at home.
1: This is my horny cup.
0: It's quite full.
1: This is my salt cup. It's also quite full.
0: I like that card. Yeah. It's on point. There's a lot of spooky stuff tonight. Just kind of, you know, those thread lines coming in together. Weaving.
1: The cards always come into play in the correct way. We've done a tarot draw for just about every episode that we've ever done of the show. And every time we do a draw, the card will either foreshadow or provide the energy of that evening and of that time and place and time.
0: Mm-hmm.
1: And the Ten of Cups, on top of it being about personal fulfillment, it's also about community fulfillment. And it acknowledges, or at least insinuates, that true happiness and true harmony comes from not just yourself, but also family and friends and your kids and your pets and, you know, your community. And I feel like that definitely applies to our no agenda circle right now, because in the light of such a tragic thing that's happened, we've all come together and we've all found a level of harmony and definitely a sort of a joy in like recollecting the life of JCD and of the work and of everything that we've all done in the wake of it, you know?
0: Mm-hmm. And no shortage of a life either. I mean, just the insurmountable amount of stuff experience that JCD did. It's wild. Yeah,
1: it's kind of overwhelming when you see someone who's had such an amazing full life. And when it comes to an end, it's like
0: he kind of reminds me of like a Teddy Roosevelt.
1: Yeah.
0: Like, you know, one of those dudes that just like did it all.
1: Absolutely.
0: Peak.
1: Or like Orson Welles or somebody who just had just the most unbelievable life. And then from the get-go, too, you know, by the time he was in his 20s, he was already doing some incredible stuff. And it just went up from there. Very, very interesting. And the impact that it's made, I mean, yeah, I don't know. I didn't mean to tie it all back to the JCD situation, because there's other stuff as well. But it just seems like it is in lockstep with the sort of vibe that's going on this summer.
0: I don't fault you, man. My head went there kind of immediately as well.
1: Yeah.
0: But yeah. I think that'll wind it up for tonight. Thanks for tuning in. We'll be back in a couple of weeks. That again was August 17th.
1: July August 17th.
0: Come get some.
1: Yes. Yes, indeed. That's right. This is episode 248 of Behind the Schemes. That's season 2, episode 48. And as you know, we are a value for value production. We don't have any ads. We don't have any corporate sponsorship. We just have you, the peepo. And if you are interested in producing the show at any point, you can always go to zososcorner.substack.com and find all the links there. We've got PayPal. We've got a store with t-shirts. We also just have our contact information. You can always let us know if there's something that we're missing, if there's something that should be talked about that isn't being talked about, which is what we like to talk about.
0: I might have a really good apology song here for you. Maybe. Yeah. Yeah. Yeah, you know what? I am fucking sorry, all right? I take it back. I take it all back.
1: You want me to be sorry, motherfuckers?
0: I'll show you how fucking sorry I can be.

0: I have made a great mistake, and I am so fucking sorry.
1: I'm sorry. I'm really sorry.

0: this Bacalao
1: guy. In a world where one is sorry, one man dares to apologize. Will this apology ring true? Find out next week.
0: You know what I'm not sorry for, Lavish? I'm not sorry for being in love with you in a totally non-homo way. Because you make this shit what it's gotta be. I fucking love you, man.
1: I love you, too. With an aggressive heterosexuality.
0: Over-the-top hetero energy.
1: I would describe our friendship as aggressively heterosexual.
0: So good. Right fucking here.
1: Yeah, I'm fucking sorry, baby.
0: I'll be sorry for the next couple of weeks. But until then, this has been Booberry, Mothman of the Miniocalypse.
1: Yeah, and I'm about to go out east to the Big Apple where I'm about to get real fucking sorry. And it's been a pleasure. My name is Lavish. Adios.
2: Oh, wow. Okay.

0: My dark passenger is coming out of me.
1: Your what is coming out of you?
0: My dark passenger.
1: What the f*** is that?
0: When I get really mad, it's the person you don't want to meet.
2: Why is he dark?
1: Oh my.
0: He pushing
2: I'm
0: my
2: totally
0: buttons.
2: Waiting for this.
0: I dare you.
2: All you're going to do is what? Report me? Oh, wow. I'm so
0: I
2: scared.
0: I really don't want you to find out.
2: I really want to find out.
0: Trust
2: I really
0: me,
2: do.
0: As someone who has to live with him, I don't want you to meet him.
2: Oh, my Lord.
0: Chat, someone distract me because... Ooh, he's coming. He's coming out right now.
2: He's coming. Run, Forrest, run! God damn. Are you growling? What the hell is this?
0: Depends on what you mean by you. Do you mean me? Or do you mean my dark passenger?
1: I don't know what I mean anymore.
2: I can't even focus. Oh my god.
3: You don't want to meet my dark passenger. Oh, kind of dipped out there for a second. What'd you say?
4: Racist.
3: Righteous. Suppose we need to put some music on. Acid House. Let's do some Acid House.
4: Cover my house in acid.
3: Here we go. We'll do some titles and get back after smoke. Sound good?

0: Get fucking wrecked.
1: Get fucking wrecked.
2: Fucking hell. Fuck, my headphones aren't plugged in. I'm deaf.
1: You gotta turn up my headphones. Turn up my headphone. Turn them up. Turn up my headphone.
3: What was that song?
2: I'm different.
3: That song, Stand By Cotton Gin, is this one. My stomach hurts.
2: Don't worry, guys. I'm making him a pizza.
1: Making him a pizza? I thought you were making him a burger.
2: That's for tomorrow. Trying to prep.
1: You're prepping burgers?
2: Yeah, I'm just going to make the patties and put them in a container and refrigerate till
1: we marinate them overnight.
2: I am.

0: going to just mix in seasonings and not salt and see how that goes.
1: Ah, now we're thinking.
0: You know what I'm saying?
1: Now you're using all your brain cells.
0: Mm-hmm. Why can't you be the one that... maximum flavor.
1: Get it. Maximum frankage.
0: You know what I'm saying?
2: Tomorrow should be a pretty good day.
0: Yes.
2: Just gotta get through fucking work. We got the Crossroads 41 next week, which is technically my biggest festival I'll be going out with outside of Force Fields. It was just the help. but this one has got 4 6 of lighting trusts, which is pretty cool.
0: LD, second year around.
2: Mm-hmm.
0: Let's fucking go, and you got your boy out there.
2: Yeah, I got my boy Luke.
0: The coolest guy you know.
2: Luke is the coolest guy I know.
1: Luke.
2: Mm-hmm. No, you're not there! Mm-hmm.
0: Excited.
1: The tape player there.
2: But yeah.
1: Titties?
2: In my face?
0: Yes, please.
1: Thank you very much.
2: Yes. Hey, nice tits.
0: Hit me 2 times.
1: Nice tits. Nice nips.
0: Nips.
3: Oh, I like liking girls' titties because it makes them make funny sounds.
1: Smack that. Smack that. Your titties, ho. Smack that.
0: Oh, no, no flow.
1: Smack that. I want your mom.
0: Akon, Slim Shady.
2: Sorry, I was just doing a quick little normalizing. You ready for some titles?
1: Yes.
2: Here we go. I don't know why you don't go there.
1: I do. All right, go ahead.
2: Transmissioning.
1: Uh-huh.
2: Then One Day.
1: Uh-huh.
2: The Clash of the Projections.
1: Mm-hmm.
2: Auto got him.
0: Got him.
1: Sure did.
4: Good focus. Oh my God.
2: We got Naughty Things, I can assure you.
1: Uh-huh.
2: Would you like to hear the poem?
1: Uh-huh.
2: MIMP.
1: Huh?
2: MIMP. M-I-M-P.
1: Oh, MIMP. Yeah. Uh-huh.
2: Devil's Hole.
1: Uh-huh.
2: Salt Salary.
1: Mm-hmm.
2: Sinister Shoulder.
1: Mm-hmm.
2: Holy Salt.
1: Mm-hmm.
2: Company of Salters.
1: Uh-huh.
2: Mr. John Icebox.
1: Nice. Is it all of them?
2: Yes.
1: I've got 3 titles as well I'd like to add.
2: Let me grab my pen. Ready?
1: Yes. First one is Ah My Toe Tisms. Spelled how it sounds. My second is Mrs. Piper.
2: Ooh.
1: And my third one is Warm Both Hands by the Fire of Life.

0: I do like that one. That one's nice.
1: It's positive.
0: I like Would You Like to Hear the Poem? Sinister Shoulder, Mrs. Piper, and Warm Both Hands.
2: I like Mrs. Piper, Warm Both Hands. I like Clash of the Projections.
0: I do like that one, too.
2: And I do like Would You Like to Hear the Poem?
0: We want to do
2: it. I don't mind Sinister Shoulder either. It's a good one.
0: Five-way roll?
2: A five-way? Huh, sounds expensive. Let's do it.
0: So, 1 through 5, Clash of the Projections. 6 through 11, Would You Like to Hear the Poem? 12 through, wait, that's not right. Help.
2: Do you want to do 5 or 4? Because you're setting yourself up for 4.
0: Yeah. That one.
2: Mrs. Piper, 1 through 4. Warm Both Hands, 5 through 9. Clash of the Projections, 10 through... Oh, fuck. I've lost it.
3: I can write it down as you guys say it, if you say it again.
0: Mrs. Piper was 1 through 4, which I got that one. Mm-hmm. Warm Both Hands, 5 through 9. 10, 11, 12, 13. 10 through 13, Clash of the Projections.
2: Mm-hmm.
0: 14, 15, 16, 17. Would you like to hear the poem? And then 18. Yeah.
2: 18. We'll just say 18, 19, 20, the last one.
0: Yeah, Sinister Shoulder.
3: Got it.
2: Because math. He's the moth man. I'm not a math man. I'm a meth man.
0: Yeah. There was one thing I was going to say about work, but I decided to keep it off the show. But he literally, like, the pinnacle of that requires... That's necessary to get fired from our job is like smoking crack and getting drunk on the job.
2: And he did that,
3: didn't
2: he? No, you
3: can get drunk on the job.
0: Oh, sorry, yeah. You just can't be drunk in front of the client.
2: I think getting blackout drunk is the problem.
0: Yeah.
2: If you drink so much that you pass out and piss yourself, then yes, that's going a little too hard.
3: Not far enough.
2: I mean, at work. Going at home, that's fine.
3: Not
2: as a matter of
3: enough.
2: Fact, that's just a typical weekday. But at work, no good. Shall we roll?
0: Yes. Do you have a dice?
2: I rolled a 14.
0: Would you like to hear the poem?
2: Very well.
0: I like it.
2: Very well.
0: I will do Clash of the Projections as my chapter.
2: Okay. And I'll do Holy Salt.
0: Okay. And then how about Warm Both Hands is the phrase.
2: Okay.
0: Sweet.
2: All right, I'm going to jam out a descriptor here, and then I think I'm going to go crawl up in my hole after that.
0: Yes, I'm probably there with you. Shut the stream on down so I can dial in and try and get this done with urgency.
2: Mm-hmm.
0: These fucking work meetings. I don't want to be like, hey, pick a different day. Meet a different day.
2: Could you just not?
0: Yeah. But I've been
2: working
0: really hard on a new show file that's got pretty much all of our fixtures laid out in a way that, in theory, when I program for one, I can program for them all. So I'll be able to do a lot of heavy lifting out the gate. Do stuff once and not have to touch it ever again. Fingers crossed.
3: For every rig. That.
2: That's a pain in the ass.
3: It's quite satisfying, actually.
0: Yeah, I need to get more on top of trying to stream that stuff, just to give reason to do both, you know? But I hope you have a good rest of your night. I'll keep an eye out for the episode descriptor. And
2: yeah, you want to call it here?
0: Yeah, I think so. We'll shut it on down.
2: All right. Sure, sounds good. You'll find all that, all my stuff in the WordPress in about 5 minutes.
0: Sounds good. If you can find a picture of salt, that would be good, too.
2: A picture of salt? Where the fuck am I going to find a picture of salt?
3: Oh, you know.
2: Oh, yeah. That's right.
0: I know some salty bitches.
2: Private Browsing literally texted me and goes, yeah, of course you like salt. You like me.
0: Salted.
2: He's one salty bitch. Hey, sweetheart.
0: I like my women like I like my meat. Salted.
2: I like my women like I like my coffee. Black.
0: Oh, shit.
2: Okay, let me see here. Ooh, I've got an image right here. I'll just post it right here in the thing right here. Oh, thank God the link wasn't 10 miles long.
0: Nice. Got it.
2: Cool. Okie dokie. Well, you two cutie pies have a great night.
3: Well, you too, dear.
0: Sleep well. Make sure you get tucked in.
3: Yes. Says hi to your folks for me.
0: Yeah.
2: And say hi to the family from you guys. Klaus says hi.
3: Hi, Klaus.
0: Just give Private Browsing the biggest hug from the both of us. Yes. To theory.
2: Oh, I will.
3: And then go. And then go.
2: And then I'm all get up in that, and I'm going to be like.
0: Can I tell you a really funny story quick about this weekend from the great beyond? Or may not have taken a little tab upon arrival. And
2: I love that soda.
0: Yes, I was having this stuff is like first time ever taking it level shit. It's very strong. And we were walking through the campsite of stuff and we found a little community easel with a painting on it, and anybody could paint on it. They had a whole kit with paint brushes and paint and stuff, and we stopped there to let Frankie paint on it for a little bit, and I was standing right beside some tents, like right beside tents, and I kept having in the field of vision this guy standing right beside me, and I would look and there's nobody there, and it was starting to like bother me a little bit that I was hallucinating this individual standing beside me because I just thought I was in this guy's space and not being cognizant of my aware my surroundings. And I had mentioned it to Frankie Pan. I was like, oh, man, I'm starting to like trip really hard. I'm seeing people standing right beside me and there's no one there, which is something Jor Bear's experience that I have not yet. Lords of Acid, he was seeing the devil everywhere. And I was like, I don't see it. But now I get it. And so we had this little conversation about it, and she went back to painting, and this other gentleman, who was obviously tripping, walked up and kind of just spouted off about, you know, like typical art's all about perception and that sort of thing, right? And I just looked at him, and I was like, oh, you should tell that to that guy. And I pointed to the hallucination behind me. He was like, what?
2: He's like, oh shit, this guy's on drugs.
0: it was funny. It was like, I having to explain it, like, it just it wasn't as funny then, but in the moment I was like, oh, that's so fucking classic.
2: Well, I'm glad you had a great trip, man. That sounds like a good time.
0: Yes, it was fun. The dude, our friend that does the lights for it. It's got a really phenomenal show file. Like, very impressive. And just hope that whatever comes out of this work is something succinct like that.
2: Mm-hmm.
0: But,
2: yeah. Is it possible to run it by him after you're done and be like, check this out?
0: Yeah, yeah. Oh, yeah. We work together fairly. We don't do a ton of gigs together, but we were in the shop.
2: You can phone a friend.
0: Yeah. We actually started doing programming parties. We've only had one so far, and it's only been Jorbear over, but...
2: That's fun.
0: Yeah. Open invite, bring your PC, get some programming in. Started a group text, a group thread for console questions, too, which has been kind of beneficial.
2: Hmm. That does sound like fun.
0: Yeah. But I hope you have a good rest of your night. Be well.
2: Oh, I had one last thing to ask you before you go.
0: Yeah.
2: You know on the WordPress how it has like comments on the episodes?
0: Yes.
2: Have you ever looked at those?
0: It's a lot of spam stuff, I believe.
2: It's just spam. I mean, most of it's spam. And then every once in a while, there'll be an actual genuine comment. Somebody saying something nice.
0: Oh, really?
2: Yeah, like, first of all, we have over 8,000 comments. Some of them are... I mean, some of them might be bots. Some of them might not be, but... Here we got Walena Messe. Can I simply just say what a relief to discover individuals who really understand what they're discussing on the net? You actually realize how to bring an issue to light and make it important. Sounds kind of vague, so it might be a bot. Let's see. Anyway, doesn't matter.
0: I've definitely kind of scrubbed. I haven't looked in a long time. But yeah, it's... That's why I kind of have comments turned off.
2: Yeah.
0: Because
2: yeah.
0: It's, I don't it's like, just spam. Well, a lot of it is just like looking at the Gmail addresses are strange. I don't, maybe that's the way WordPress displays them. I'm not sure, but.
2: They've got like a Reddit thing where they manufacture engagement by having a bunch of bots on there.
0: Mm-hmm.
2: Anyway, you guys have a lovely evening, and I will talk to you soon.
0: Yes, be well, and good night.
2: Good night.

0: appropriately patterned suits and ties.
1: Yes, always tip the stylist 15%. Listen, John, I've got to go. T. Boone Pickens just walked in. Just joking. No, don't tip the owner of the salon. Sorry.
2: I'd like a job, sir. I'm a photographer.
1: Hmm. Coffee?
2: Yes, sir.
1: Can you bring Mr.
2: Parker?
1: Mr. Kimball, coffee?
2: Mr. Jameson told me to give that to you.
1: Thanks. So, listen, you'll have to excuse me. I have a lunch meeting with Cliff Huxtable at Four Seasons in 20 minutes. Listen. Do you have any witnesses or fingerprints?
2: He was protecting that armor.
1: No, not really. Don't you know this? Listen. I just want to help.
2: Thank you. I'm Peter Parker.
1: Hi. Pat Bateman. Nice to meet you.
3: And now, this is a man that knows how to marry his cousin.
4: Hello, children. Did you know that these four notes are the same as these four notes? What will we do with this extremely cursed information? Something awful. Something truly, truly awful. Sweet home Alabama, where the skies are smooth.

0: Today, Junior?
1: Restart production of bringing a lot of people back to work, delivering, one of the things that I've been working on with some others is
2: Super Pastillas. 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Dr. Dre, Dr. J, Dr. House y Dr. Phil. Dr. Ramirez, el Dr. Quinto, no las recomienda. 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
2: Cuando te las tomas, estás de buen humor y buena salud también.

0: What really happened on that Thursday here at Augusta High School that led to Chris Wood's death?
1: The fuck is that? Shit! I'm dying in this fucking country-ass fucked-up town. Shit flying in my mouth. The fuck? I can't see pilot. Let's get the fuck out of this country, motherfucker. I can't see me.

0: The very word secrecy is repugnant in a free and open society. And we are, as a people, inherently and historically opposed to secret societies, to secret oaths, and to secret proceedings. We decided long ago that the dangers of excessive and unwarranted concealment of pertinent facts far outweighed the dangers which are cited to justify it. Even today, there is little value in opposing the threat of a closed society by imitating its arbitrary restrictions. Even today, there is little value in ensuring the survival of our nation if our traditions do not survive with it. And there is very grave danger that an announced need for increased security will be seized upon by those anxious to expand its meaning to the very limits of official censorship and concealment. That I do not intend to permit to the extent that it's in my control. And no official of my administration, whether his rank is high or low, civilian or military, should interpret my words here tonight. As an excuse to censor the news, to stifle dissent, to cover up our mistakes, or to withhold from the press and the public the facts they deserve to know. For we are opposed around the world by a monolithic and ruthless conspiracy that relies primarily on covert means for expanding its sphere of influence, on infiltration instead of invasion, on subversion instead of elections, on intimidation instead of free choice, on guerrillas by night instead of armies by day. It is a system which has conscripted vast human and material resources into the building of a tightly knit, highly efficient machine that combines military, diplomatic, intelligence, economic, scientific, and political operations. Its preparations are concealed, not published. Its mistakes are buried, not headlined. Its dissenters are silenced, not praised. No expenditure is questioned, no rumor is printed, no secret is revealed. It conducts the Cold War in short, with a wartime discipline no democracy would ever hope or wish to match. Nevertheless, every democracy recognizes the necessary restraints of national security. And the question remains whether those restraints need to be more strictly observed if we are to oppose this kind of attack, as well as outright invasion.
1: We now return to
2: Behind the Schemes,
1: starring
2: Booberry, and Lavish.
3: Well, you know, I'm

0: Presenting Tamagotchi Angel.
1: My Tamagotchi Angel's so heavenly. I love its pearly gate color. When I feed mine, I tap the touchscreen and keep the bad bat away.
2: Well, mine sleeps like a little angel, and I can pause it too.
1: Mine's done so many good deeds, it has more angel power.
2: No, mine does.
1: Mine.
2: Mine?
1: Mine!
3: Play nice.
1: Sorry.
0: Tamagotchi Angel, each sold separately from

0: Do a commercial. You're off the artistic roll call. Every word you say is suspect. You're a corporate whore. And end of story. And yes, I have been offered commercials, so I'm not jealous. And I turned them all down because I'm not a salesman. And I don't need money that is built on blood. So.
1: Who offered to you?
0: Well, in England, I did this really, this classic England. I got offered, this is the product, you ready? Orange drink. I'm going, what's the name of it? Orange drink. It's classic England, right? It's such a socialist fucking nightmare over there, right? That's the drink. It's orange drink. I said, yeah, you really got my act down good, guys. That'll be great. You know, when I'm done ranting about elite power that rules the planet under a totalitarian government that uses the media in order to keep people stupid, my throat gets parched. That's why I drink orange drink. Yeah, right. See, don't you see how it would all fit in? Don't you see how every word I said would be hollow and filled with nothing?

0: We now return to
1: Behind the Schemes.
0: Starring
1: Booberry, and Lavish.

0: Why are you always on about women, Stan?
1: I want to be one.
0: What?
1: I want to be a woman. From now on, I want you all to call me Loretta.
0: What?
1: It's my right as a man.
2: Well, why do you want to be Loretta, Stan?
1: I want to have babies.
0: You want to have babies?
1: It's every man's right to have babies if he wants them.
0: But you can't have babies!
1: Don't you oppress me.
0: I'm not oppressing you, Stan. You haven't got a womb. Where's the fetus going to gestate? You're going to keep it in a box?
2: Here, I've got an idea. Suppose you agree that he can't actually have babies, not having a womb, which is nobody's fault, not even the Romans, but that he can have the right to have babies.
3: Good idea, Judith. We shall fight the oppressors for your right to have babies, brother. Sister, sorry.
0: What's the point?
3: What?
0: What's the point of fighting for his right to have babies when he can't have babies?
3: It is symbolic of our struggle against oppression.
4: Symbolic of his struggle against reality.

0: And to trending now, I think it's suddenly becoming obvious, I mean, social media, a lot of chatter about it, that America has a real leadership crisis. And it's not just that its president, Joe Biden, seems to have dementia that's getting rapidly worse.
1: So the best way to get something done, if it holds near and dear to you, that you like to be able to, anyway, we're going to get a lot done.
0: Adding to the problem is that the person who'd take over from him, if he can't go on, is his vice president. She's totally clueless. And it's not just that she's not doing a job like, you know, fixing the border crisis that she was asked to do and won't go near it. Check this out. Being asked during a briefing, I think it was last week, by NASA, if NASA could perhaps use its satellites to track down racist trees.
2: Can you measure trees? Part of that data that you're referring to, and it's in EJ's environmental justice, but you can also track by race their averages in terms of the number of trees in the neighborhood where people live.

0: return to
1: Behind the Schemes.
0: Starring
1: Booberry, and Lavish, and Quirkus.

Here's a cheer, a sports cheer you can use. I'm giving this to you. Maybe you've heard it, but it's a gift for you, and you can use this in any sport. I think of football more, appropriate for cheers, I think. But you could use this for any sport: intramural lacrosse, mud surfing.

0: cross-country bowling, full-contact chess, Australian dick wrestling. They have that on ESPN, you know. But here's a little cheer. A lot of people like it. It goes like this. Rat shit, bat shit, dirty old twat. 69 assholes tied in a knot. Hooray, lizard shit, fuck! Now, I'm going to do that again because I know some of you like to memorize these things. And by the way, if you're memorizing and there are two people in your party, why not each one of you memorize every other word? Kind of cuts the labor right in there. Goes like this. Rat shit, bat shit, dirty old twat. Perfectly normal way to begin a cheer as far as I'm concerned. 69 assholes tied in a knot. I don't know what that means either. Hooray, lizard shit, fuck!
1: Josh, where the bass? Josh!
2: He's in the back here.
1: Where's the bass?

0: is sneaking up on us.
1: Yeah.
0: Electronics right. and cars, which is also, you know, it's also a creation, a mechanical creation. And now more than ever, they're driving computers.
1: Yeah, man. It's true.
0: What I'm trying to say is Ted Kaczynski was right.
1: Oh, my God. We all know that.
0: He was right.
1: Did you ever read his manifesto?
0: No. I'm scared it's catchy.
1: Yes.

0: We now return to
1: Behind the Schemes.
0: Starring
1: Booberry, and Lavish.

0: We now return to
1: Behind the Schemes,
0: starring
1: Booberry, and Lavish.

0: Isn't sir virginity a thing? Like, didn't they teach me that in history class?
1: Isn't what?
0: Sir virginity. Sovereign virginity.
1: What are we talking about?
0: Isn't that a term I learned in history class?
1: Sober virginity?
0: Like, sovereign virginity.
1: Am I... Do I can't I don't have headphones on right now. Can I not?
2: Sovereign genity.
3: I don't know what that is.
0: You just said sovereign. Yeah, it was an extension of that. Sovereign genity.
1: Putting sounds together that I've never heard smashed together. So it's like it's breaking my brain trying to figure out if it's a word. Is it something they're making
0: Supreme
1: up?
0: Power or authority. Sovereign genity.
1: Oh, sovereignty.
0: Sovereignty.

0: Someone is smoking over there.
1: Something we cats would never do.
0: Filling their lungs with thick, dark air.
1: What a disgusting thing to do.
0: Cats have 9 lives with 8 to spare. Humans have 1.
1: With none to barter.
0: Why do they smoke?
1: Why don't they care?
0: Humans are smart, but cats are smarter.
2: 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Take care of your lungs.
0: They're only human.
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0: I do coke, so I can work longer. 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So I can work longer. 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
1: We now return to
2: Behind the Schemes,
1: starring
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1: Behind the Schemes,
0: starring
1: Booberry, and Lavish.

referring to. The man that you and I were talking about in the pictures I have, I made the mistake of asking too many questions as to his role in the bombing and was told to back off. I was told by several officers he was an ATF agent who was overseeing the bombing plot, and at the time the photos were taken, he was calling in his report of what had just went down. I think my days as a police officer are numbered because of the way my supervisors are acting, and there is a lot of secrets floating around now about my mental state of mind. I think they're going to write me up because of my ex-wife and a VPO. I told you about talking to Chaplain Poe. Well, the bastard wrote up in a report stating I should be relieved of my duties. I made the mistake of thinking that a person's conversation with the chaplain was private, which, by the way, might have cost me my job as a police officer. A friend at the headquarters told me that Poe sent out a letter to everyone.

0: cannot honestly do and hold my head up proud any longer if I keep my silence as I'm ordered to do. There are several others out there who was what we saw. There's a missing letter there. And even some who played a role in what happened that day. And then it says two pages are missing. And then he goes on to name some other people. So it's interesting that he calls out Chaplain Poe.
1: Yeah.
0: And that the guy stabs him in the back.
1: Who is he calling a bitch?
0: It's a woman named Joanne Randall.
2: Yeah, but I don't mean bitches in a disrespectful way. I mean it as a general word for women.
0: And then, of course, shortly after he quote unquote kills himself.
1: Yeah, let's go through the and like this is a little over 2 minutes, so feel free to stop it. But this is from We Are Change Oklahoma. This goes over the death scene of Terrence Yickey.
3: Sergeant Yickey had witnessed things during his response to the bombing, which did not agree with the official version of events touted by the national media and law enforcement at that time. He was in the process of collecting evidence, which supported and documented the inconsistencies he witnessed the morning of the bombing at the scene itself. According to the Yickey family members, Terrence Yickey was to meet a colleague in the restaurant directly behind me the morning of May 8 of 1996. He was to discuss records that he had collected regarding the Oklahoma City bombing, which were stored in a storage facility about an hour's drive north of here. Terrence Yickey never made it to that restaurant in El Reno because on the morning of May 8 of 1996 at 7 a.m., his vehicle was found in a spot just behind me by a resident living up this road no more than a mile away. It was from 7 a.m. until 6 p.m. that the car would sit here, full of blood, and according to Terry's sister Vicky, there was actually blood in between the window panes in the back of the vehicle. In addition to the blood, there was an unidentified knife found in the bottom of the glove box, along with razor blades, the car keys, and the windows rolled up tight.
1: What's an unidentified knife? Did they think it was a spoon?
4: That's like an unlicensed ammunition.
1: It's an unidentified knife. I think it might be a spork, maybe a handkerchief.
3: Unidentified knife found in the bottom of the glove box, along with razor blades, the car keys, and the windows rolled up tight. The car was locked. Terry's body was nowhere to be found. Until later that evening, between 7 and 8 p.m., OCPD helicopters, in addition to the Canadian County Sheriff, as well as El Reno Police, would have a large search party looking for Terry's body no more than a half a mile from where we're standing. It is important to note how Yakey is supposed to have killed himself. He was said to have slit his wrists and neck, causing him to nearly bleed to death in his car and then miraculously climb over a barbed wire fence. He then was purported to have walked over 1.25 mile distance through a nearby field, eventually shooting himself in the head at an unusual angle. Startlingly, no weapon was found at the scene of the body, no investigation was conducted, no fingerprints taken, and no interviews with family members or friends were conducted to try and determine why Yickey would have been suicidal, or if he had in fact been suicidal at all. Instead, the conclusion that Yickey's death was a suicide was reached immediately without an autopsy.
1: Yeah. Well, and I didn't even, I guess I should have mentioned it before that clip. According to his ex-wife, when he was acting strange and kept coming by the house at weird times of night, which was totally unlike him, the last time she saw him, he dropped off. He's like, get my car. I have something I have to give you. Like, and don't tell anyone you have it. And it was a VHS player, or sorry, not what's it? Not a VHS, but what's it called when you have like the camcorder? I used to have one as a kid, like one of those camcorders that has the miniature VHS tapes, tape deck,
4: oh, like a Hi-8 or something like that.
1: Yeah, and he gave her the camera,
0: Betamax,
1: with the tape in it to play. And after his death, she went looking for it, and it had disappeared from where she left it in the house. And this was during the time when they were, you know, stalking her and following her all the time, even after his death.
0: Do you want to hear ChatGPT's information on the knife?
1: Yeah.
0: Okay, cool.
1: Is it a spoon?
0: Yeah, it was a spoon. It says that...
5: Ciao.

0: Says that it's sorry, but it couldn't find any information regarding the knife that it was used to end his life. Teriyaki was a police officer who was involved in the response to the OKC bombing and later died under controversial circumstances. The official ruling was that he died by suicide, but there have been alternative theories and claims around his death. However, the specific method or weapon used in his reported suicide is not widely discussed in available information.
1: You're in something real bad.
0: It's a weird answer.
2: Yeah. That's strange.
1: Here, let me read this to you.
2: He says that in a robot voice, too.
1: Here, let me read this to you.
2: That's a ChatGPT voice if I've ever heard one.
0: I got it. It was good.
2: I don't know. ChatGPT, that's actually less, at least ChatGPT admitted that it was under, suspicious or controversial circumstances, was I believe.
0: Yeah.
2: It's better than
0: it's
2: like.
0: It's your friend.
2: Yeah.
0: It's your friend.
1: Yes, give I mean, I am just so sick of Arnold Schwarzenegger.
2: On sequitur there. But this is still, I think this is still from the interview. This is about Terry's investigations. What was he looking for? What was he doing? What's he doing over there?
3: Terry had said that if it were not for the fact that he was pictured in many pictures worldwide, running from the building, saving people, that they would have said he was not even there on the site. I think what initially got him started into it was, yes, he did see some people that shouldn't have been there. Too quickly.
2: Sorry to keep pausing these, but that's kind of so much of this hits me in like a creepy way, where it's like, just that's kind of a chilling statement from him before he dies. It's like, if there was not pictures in worldwide newspapers of me pulling people out of the rubble, they would have argued and claimed, the police department, the FBI, the ATF, the government, all would have argued with a straight face, claimed that I was not even there on the day of the bomb.
0: Yeah.
2: That's kind of like, I mean, it makes total sense, but just for him to say that is kind of crazy.
0: Yeah.
2: This guy was scared. It reminds me of Capricorn 1, where that reporter is trying to uncover the fake
4: Elliot
2: Mars
4: Gould.
2: Mission. Yeah. Is he the reporter or is he the NASA worker? Can't remember which
4: NASA worker, the astronaut, NASA worker.
2: Well, you know, I'm not talking about the astronauts. I'm talking about the guys. There's the reporter that like his brakes get cut and all that.
0: Oh, that was funny.
2: He's digging into it. Was Elliot Gould one of the astronauts, or was he the guy?
4: No. Elliot Gould was the reporter who was like trying to break the story.
2: Okay, yeah. And he's the one where his brakes get cut and all that. That's kind of what this reminds me of. It's like a guy that knows he's in way over his head.
3: Terry was there within 30 seconds to a minute after the bomb blasted. But initially they were trying to discredit people that were down there. And there was another officer that that had helped Terry pull some people out of the building, and they were trying to deny he was down there, which was the first reason why Terry had attempted to get a copy of his report, was to prove this other officer had been down there too. He started saying that there were officers that were not at the site that were being recognized as heroes. There was all kinds of conflicting information that he was having a problem with. So I believe that he was looking into this. He just made too much of a deal of, like, there was supposed to be an officer that went to go visit President Clinton in behalf of OCPD. He said adamantly, she wasn't even there. There was a lot of this going on. I don't think he told me the specific parts, but it was very obvious because he became very secretive during that time. Entire attitude change. I have never witnessed this, and like I said, he'd been on the force for about 7 years. So, you know, you get kind of used to the police mentality after a while, but this was nothing I'd ever encountered with him before.
2: So, I don't know. I guess you guys give me your take. She seems believable and genuine to me.
4: Except for the part where she was laughing and that other guy was making jokes.
2: Everything about, I think that was, I don't know. Those guys were like, that was just, the whole thing was weird. But I guess that could have been nervous laughter on her part. Or maybe she just has a sense of humor about it. But I think it's been less than a year since he died when this interview took place. So I don't know. That is weird. It is odd. It is odd.
4: But to your original comment there, yeah, she does seem like a credible character witness, if nothing else.
2: Yeah, I mean, especially considering she's the ex-wife of a police officer that supposedly killed himself. I don't what reason. I just think you'd have to be a real sick person to try to capitalize on that for publicity. And what kind of publicity are you really getting from that? You know, what motive is there? No, she seems genuine to me.
0: Well, especially since she's ex-wife, right? So they were having marital problems prior. So she was still defending him.
2: Mm. Yeah.
0: Even though he was going through some things and she wanted to distance. She even had, what do you call them when you want the person to stay away from you?
2: Restraining order?
0: Yeah, like a restraining order. Yeah, she even had that for him to stay away because he would come up, you know, to the house with all kinds of crazy things he was saying and scaring her and scaring the child. He was pretty violent because he was really upset. I mean, imagine your whole world being torn apart and everything, you know, because he makes it to the, you know, he's sergeant, right? So make it to the place of sergeant. You're a good boy. You're obedient. You believe all the things. And then you see things that aren't true and they're telling you to be quiet. And you have a thing inside of you. And I understand this. I know people like this. There's a truth and justice inside of them that they just cannot be quiet. You know, truth and justice must prevail. I can't just be a good soldier and now not say anything. And I think sometimes that's a lot of the case of these things. They see how the sausage is made. They're over there killing Iraqis that don't have anything to do with the war. But you have to kill them because you got to secure the village, like Timothy McVeigh. You know, and that's the thing that snapped him. Why am I killing this guy who's just trying to take care of his family and just live a life like I'm trying to live a life? Yeah. But he's kind of brainwashed in a way. That kind of stuff. It snaps you.
2: It's like Tim McVeigh realized that like our cultures aren't that different. You know, here we have baseball, apple pie, and big tits. And over there, they have sand and they fuck sheep. Wait, no. Is that what Tim McVeigh said? I don't think
0: it is. He didn't.
4: They have cricket and fig pie and
0: kites. Sheep. They have kites, if I remember.
2: I mean, it is kind of strange that during the Clinton and especially Bush administration and shit, I mean, the first half of the Obama administration, the Christian right was so anti-Middle East, even though that's where Jesus was from.
0: Mm-hmm. Sure.
2: But yeah.
0: It's happening again. They're spinning up Christian nationalism. You'll see it here.
2: Well, that's why I'm voting for
0: it. It's actually within the next couple of days when the Pride stuff starts happening. You'll see Christian nationalism be on the forefront again. They spin
2: I
0: it
2: didn't
0: up.
2: Like Christian nationalism until I started listening to Nick Fuentes talk, and he's so funny that I'm kind of on board. But that's just for the lulz.
0: They're spinning us up. They're gonna spin people up. They're gonna try to make us mad and polarize us even more.
2: Yeah, like so, tops.
0: Yeah, man. It's the same thing. Yeah, like tops, not bottoms, not power bottoms. Bottom, are you a power bottom?
2: I don't even know what that means. I know what bottom and top is. I don't know what a power bottom is.
0: Well,
4: it's
0: you,
4: a bottom
0: you
4: who generates an enormous amount
0: power.
4: Of power.
0: Power, yeah. That's a lot of Always Sunny here.
2: The part's so loud, it's on the Richter scale.
0: Yeah, I find her very credible.
2: I do too.
0: You know, because it's her ex-husband. She obviously cares about him. And he was pretty distraught after helping, you know, that one victim of the bombing and hurting his own back. And on the car ride home saying what they're saying is not true. It's a cover up. So he obviously saw something, but we don't know what that is.
2: Mm-hmm. And he wouldn't tell her because he feared for him, his ex-wife and their kids' lives.
0: Sure.
2: He was definitely trying to keep her in the dark. And she said that was not like him at all. After 7 years on the force knowing him, he was always open about what was going on. This was a completely out of character for him. And I didn't mention it, but it's in the interview. She says, he didn't tell me why. He wouldn't tell me why, but he was still really hurt from the actual event, the day pulling people out of the bombing. And he said, like, that week, multiple times, he wouldn't tell her why, but he said, we need to go back to the bombing. Let's bring the cameras. I need you to drive me there. I can't drive. We need to go at night so we can't be seen. And they had this interaction with an FBI officer who basically intimidated him and said, you know, you're not supposed to be here. And he backs down and they leave. But yeah, multiple times that he would go out there with a camera trying to film the bomb site because he saw something that was completely contrary to the narrative. I think that goes without saying. But this is his wife or his ex-wife talking about, this is still from the radio interview, they're talking about where his body was found. And yeah, I'll just let this one speak for itself. This gets creepier and creepier as it goes. Uh-huh. Gives you the Ghiblies. The real Ghiblies.
3: Yeah, the Ghiblies.
2: I don't know if you guys are older than me, so you should know about Homestar Runner, right? Strong Bad Emails.
4: Yeah. Do you know those came out based on the 96 Atlanta Olympics?
0: Oh yeah, that's right.
2: I did not know that, but the Ghiblies, that's a Strong Bad reference. When he got the Ghiblies looking at the creepy painting in Strong Sad's closet.
4: I just remember the, what was the dragon? Trogdor. I remember.
2: Trogdor! Yeah, I have a t-shirt. I'm not wearing it today, but yesterday I was wearing my Trogdor t-shirt.
3: Yes, there were some rope burns on the ankle.
5: Okay, so he's trussed up and thrown over a fence and drug out in this field. Obviously drug, we know that. Why? Because you found out later, totally by accident, that there were some mud and grass in the wounds.
3: Yes.
5: Why don't you tell us about that and tell us how superficial these cut marks were.
3: Oh, well, and actually, I'm correct on something. I found out by accident twice.
5: Oh.
3: They came from two sources.
5: Okay.
3: And then there was an additional third one that had told me his body had been drugged from one location to another and about there being no blood at the scene, and that person was a law enforcement officer.
5: No autopsy was done to medical. We're talking a police officer out of Oklahoma City that generates all this attention, but he doesn't even go to the medical examiner's office. There's no medical examination done other than the sketches, and there's no autopsy.
3: Right.
5: Okay, so he goes to a funeral home instead where they stitch up these superficial wounds. Why'd they do that?
3: You got me.
6: Why was the OSBI not involved in this at all?
3: I'm sorry, I couldn't hear.
6: OSBI, why were they not involved in this?
3: Well, I don't know that they weren't.
6: Oh, I see, okay.
3: So,
6: Well, you haven't checked any of their records to find out why he went to
5: my OSBI contact said that they didn't even know about it until afterwards.
6: Oh, really?
5: Yeah, it was on federal property. That's the problem. So they were probably never even called in. In fact, by then, they didn't want anybody there.
6: Isn't that odd that it would be on federal property?
5: Yeah. And especially, now, Tanya, Terry didn't like this area, did he?
3: No, he did not. We lived in that area. Terry grew up in that area. I remember him at one point in time saying that lots of bad things went on over there. It's right across from the prison. The federal government owns all that land. He wouldn't have been caught. Oh, excuse me. I was getting ready to say he wouldn't be caught dead there, but I guess he was. This would not have been someplace he would have gone.
5: He was actually superstitious about this place ever since he was a child.
3: Yes, he was.
5: Yeah, so it would be frightening for him to even be there.
3: Yeah.
5: So if somebody knew that, that would be a place they would want to take him to interrogate him.
3: Absolutely.
5: Okay.
3: Yeah, if anybody that knew anything about him would know, Terry had been very vocal about that place before.
2: There's a lot in there.
0: Yeah.
2: But, I mean, it's almost like that. If Terry's hunch was right his whole life about how there's weird, shady stuff that would go on that federal land since he was a child, it's almost like that's kind of why I stay away from Oak Ridge around here. It's because like the weird stuff. Like if they're gonna like do a false flag or some kind of weird op like Oklahoma City, I think was. It's going to be on somewhere with federal land where they can manage the situation better, or at least nearby federal land.
0: Yeah.
2: But yeah, the fact that they apparently drug, like his car was not on federal land, but his body was. And it was a place that he hated. And he just slit his wrists and then climbs over a fence and crawls out into this field that's on federal property and then blows his head off there. So it doesn't add up. And it's also just kind of, I don't know, a lot of this, like, and maybe it's just because I'm a superstitious person, but a lot of this almost has like a dark spiritual energy to me. Very strange.
0: It's obviously evil, right? Yeah. So you're looking for truth and justice in a thing that is covered up. So somewhere between what a government that, you know, obviously has an agenda is telling you and then all the other facts, there's the truth. The truth lies in there. So the fact that they hide anything or keep things in the dark is very dark spiritually. Yeah. And then they write bills around it to protect themselves. So in the chat, I put links to H.R. 2703, which is an anti-terrorism bill that came out in December of 95. H.R. 2768, which was an effective death penalty and anti-terrorism act of 1995. And then in there's a Senate bill of the Anti-Terrorism Effective Death Penalty Act of 1996. So I believe these are things that were already in the works, and this was a thing to push it, much like the Patriot Act and 9/11.
2: Yeah, I have
0: control packages.
2: Yeah, they come up with a document and then they create a problem, a problem action solution. They come. It's like, hey, we have this thing we want to do, but we need an excuse to do it. I have a clip on Corbett kind of laying out exactly what you just talked about here. I'll skip ahead of that, do a little tangent here.
7: It provided new life to the
2: talking about what the Oklahoma City bombing, the long term effects of it and the short term immediate effects of it.
7: It provided new life to the Omnibus Counterterrorism Act of 1995, a controversial bill introduced by Joe Biden 2 months before the bombing that would have given police broad new powers to use secret sources and secret evidence in terrorism proceedings.
1: Come on, man.
2: Look.
1: Think about what you think about.
7: And secret evidence in terrorism proceedings. Widely denounced as an affront to civil liberties, the bill was languishing in committee. But all that changed on April 19, 1995. The very day after the blast at the Murrah Building, the New York Times wrote about the bill that, after the Oklahoma City bombing, there are few surer legislative bets in Washington. The legislation morphed into the Anti-Terrorism and Effective Death Penalty Act of 1996 and was passed the next year, with President Clinton specifically linking the bill to the bombing in his signing statement. Years later, Biden claimed that his original bill was the core of what eventually became the Patriot Act.
2: So when you hear people say, well, Biden was on deck, that's why, even though he's completely senile and pissing his pants and shitting his pants and falling up the stairs, he was his turn. And that's why. It's because that motherfucker for 30 plus years has been, he didn't just sign off on the bill that came in right after the Oklahoma City bombing and brag about it. Say it was the prelude to the Patriot Act. He introduced the bill.
1: I wrote the damn bill.
2: Yeah. It's crazy.
0: Yep.
7: Absolutely incredible.
2: Yeah.
0: It's from last week.
2: Yeah. It's good. Callback.
0: Callback.
2: Yeah, I do want to finish this yeeky stuff before we wrap, because I know we're getting kind of close here. This is just so creepy to me. The godlike, back when they had VHS tapes, the cameras recorded to VHS. I mean, I'm sure they had better technology, but like as far as the federal building and stuff, I'm assuming they didn't have like the Area 51 level technology. That's why they had to physically come remove the cameras and everything. But still, even with this archaic technology, as far as VHS and tape cassettes and the satellite, it was nothing like it is today as far as surveillance goes. And still the state was able to, if Tanya Yakey is being genuine here and what she's saying is true, let's just assume it is, the state had godlike powers even back in 1995.
3: What I was told about a year afterwards when I had a private investigator look into it is that Terry had film footage, pictures, which I do support that belief, because Terry carried a camcorder, cameras, you name it, in the back of his vehicle. Most likely that he did take pictures and did document what he saw and probably was following up on it. There was lots of strange, our cars were coming up vandalized. The house was coming up vandalized. He and I both were coming up on four sets of flats, like several times. I mean, we had people put nails in our tires, breaking our back windows. Just strange, bizarre little things that I wouldn't have, put in place with the bombing as any kind of retaliatory activity. But after his death, it continued. Okay? Terry kept saying during the year that we had been being monitored by the police department. I didn't understand why anybody would be monitoring him. And you have to bear in mind that, what I know at this point, I did not know at the time it was occurring.
5: Okay, now, obviously both of your phones were tapped because you had some messages on your answering machine that shouldn't have been there?
3: Right. That happened after the after his death.
5: Messages like what?
3: Well, this is really odd, but it would be recorded messages of me either having a phone conversation or me having a conversation with another individual in person. Someone would have taped it and would play it back to me.
5: Somebody was, in other words, if you were standing on the corner in front of Walmart talking to someone, you might have a first-hand tape of that played back onto your machine.
3: Exactly. Yes, and I had
5: that
3: happen. It is. It's an invasion on you. You realize that you're not so safe.
2: Now let's deconstruct that for a second, because that is freaky. And on one level, you could say, oh, there were people following her around, or they just have wiretaps in all these buildings and all these places already that they can implement if they know where you're going to be. How do you think that works? Hello?
4: Sorry, I was on. I had my thing muted there because that's awesome. Is that a psychological thing to just kind of point out that people are following and they can get to her at any time, just to kind of avoid her from going on to radio shows exactly
2: right,
4: like the one she's on?
2: Well, I get what the purpose of it is. I'm just thinking logistically, how is that done? Do they have everything already bugged? Like you said last time with phone lines where that you basically have an open line if you're standing near any kind of phone, period, that if they know where you're at, they can trace that.
4: Or they can just get in and bug her house too.
2: Right. But she implied that it was out in public areas that were away from her house were getting played back to her as well. And then there's the possibility that they had people following her unbeknownst to her.
4: Well, I think there's also that's part of it too. I mean, you just get somebody with a shotgun mic and they sit across the street and they're, flowers by Irene van recording.
2: And then there's another, I mean, this one's complete speculation on my part, but what if this event was so planned far enough along, this is kind of out there, but it's a fun theory. What if this event was planned so far in advance that they had already determined the psychological profile of people like Terry who would, if they saw something, speak out about it? And the friends of his family and his wife, ex-wife's family, were informants ahead of time. And the people she was talking to, thinking that they were her friends, were actually in on it as well. I know it's not plausible, but...
4: Yeah, now you're way out there. you've crossed left field. You've climbed up over the fence. You're up in the stands somewhere.
2: I think it's because I've recently watched The Truman Show. That's probably what it is.
0: Yes, I agree with you.
2: It's not impossible, though. It's not impossible that at least somebody she knew that she thought she could trust was not even on payroll ahead of time, threatened or bribed into being an informant after the fact. It's not impossible. But yeah.
4: I'm not sure logistically how you'd pull that off, though.
2: Right. Yeah. But I mean, they do it with news people all the time, apparently. They did. Think of all the anchors that reported multiple bombs in the building that just flipped on a dime. They had to get a memo from somebody.
4: Not sure those people are actually as smart as we think. And all it takes is one producer to mention something. And
2: okay. Yeah, I guess you're right.
0: Yeah, we don't. Yeah, you give them too much credit for sure. Yeah.
4: Takes a tender man to keep fucking that chicken.
0: Chicken, yeah. Yep. Short circuit.
2: All right, I have...
0: good reference.
2: I have one more clip from this interview. And it's what I keep forgetting her name. Not
4: Steve.
2: Steve Yeeky.
4: Janet.
2: No, it starts with a T too. That's why I keep getting
0: Terry.
2: Confused. Terry. No, not Terry. No, her name. Whatever. It doesn't matter. I guess it does matter. I'm playing this many clips of this woman. I should know what her name is. Tanya. Tanya Yeeky. So Tanya, this is the last clip from that interview on the radio, and this is her talking about her interaction with the police chief when she was first suggesting, very shortly after the fact, that, like, hey, what's going on with Terry's death? This doesn't make any sense. And it was when she still was trusting of the police department, and she figured, hey, I mean, these guys worked for 7 years with Terry, and, you know, you'd think they would be sympathetic to me and my kids. They would be, you know, they would be straightforward with me. And that was not the case. And this is her talking about her interaction with Chief Gonzalez. And to my point earlier about them, how was the, or to, I guess to address your point, Cretchid, how would the logistics work of how easy would it be to flip somebody like that with a bribe or threat, somebody that was friends with the family of Terry, for example? It's apparently not that hard, because the entire police department, outside of a few people that were leaking things to Tanya about Terry's death, the entire police department completely was against her and helping cover up the whole thing. And these are people that have worked with Terry for years. So were they on payroll ahead of time? Was that police department compromised ahead of time with the feds? Or did the police department get bribed? Or did the police department get threatened? Because it has to be one of the three if the police department was willing to go along with this entire charade. But yeah, I'll play quick.
3: I want to back up to the fact that I had gone to go visit with Chief Samuel Gonzalez about 24 hours after I was aware that he was dead. And Chief Gonzalez and me, we didn't quite see eye to eye on the nature of his death. And I was very put off by the fact that Gonzalez never expressed any concern that Terry was deceased now. I told him that I was concerned about why they would lie to me about the wrist slitting and the upper arms being slit and the throat being cut. That information was totally not given to me. And I had to call back because I got a call from a police dispatcher who I won't identify that tipped me off that his body was badly beaten and there were these additional wounds rather than just a gunshot wound. Gonzalez denied knowledge of any of those cuts, especially the neck cut. And I actually think he was just surprised that I knew it already. And the conversation got a little bit menacing and intimidating right at the end when I told him that it was very obvious that his opinion why Terry was dead and my opinion differed. Mind you, I didn't even know why at the time, but I just knew that we were not going to agree on a suicide.
6: But from the very beginning, Gonzalez acted as he did not act as though he was remorseful or sorry to talk to you and say, oh, Tanya, we're sorry, I don't know what to say, I'm sorry that this happened. You know, okay. None of that.
3: Nothing.
6: That rhetoric was not even there.
3: No, did not even exist. I would have,
6: that's odd.
3: Even if I had contradicted him, I was surprised that he did not say, I'm very sorry you feel that way, or, you know, Terry was a good officer, you know, he'll be sorely missed. None of that. Absolutely not. He wanted me to believe that it was marital problems that he was distraught over, and he denied that Terry was having any problems at work. Flat out denied, which I knew was untrue. And I let him know that I knew that was untrue. And as I got up to leave, in fact, the last question he asked me when I made that statement that we differed on our opinions, he said, well, why do you think Terry's dead?
6: Oh, God, he wants to find out what you think or
3: exactly.
6: No.
3: Exactly.
6: Oh, yeah.
3: And there was such
6: a
3: degree of menace in his tone, I got up, I left his office. I thanked him for his time, and I left. From that point on, I began being followed by marked, unmarked cars, very blatant intimidation. That's when the phone, the tapping of the phone started, the tapings that they would play back to me. All this started immediately after I left Gonzalez's office.
2: So there you go. I mean, it seems like they were
8: and
2: able
8: it
2: to
8: takes
2: flip.
8: A tough man to make a tender chicken.
2: It seems like they flipped most of the police department. Even the people that were leaking Tanya this information about Terry's death were doing it very secretively and scared. They were, yep. A lot of them were scared, it seems like. And a lot of them were completely flipped, either paid off or were agents or operatives before the bombing itself. And these are people that knew Terry for the better part of a decade.
0: Yep.
2: On the force. So it seems like they had their fingers in that pie pretty good, whether it was ahead of time or after the fact. They were able to flip that whole police force to cover up his death and actively inform them, as far as the police chief goes. Gonzalez actively apparently informed the whoever was following them and antagonizing them that she was, you know, knew a little too much.
0: You know, I get in arguments like this with John, my co-host, every now and then about compartmentalizing this kind of information, because he's always like, listen, if this was a big cover-up, everyone would know and people would talk about it. And I said, well, that's not necessarily true, because if you listen to any kind of interview with ex-KGB or CIA people, they compartmentalize information really, really well, to where only a certain amount of people know, and they won't risk their lives to tell it. So if you have a whistleblower and they're labeled as crazy, you might want to listen to it. So it's not common knowledge, and it's not everyone would know, and it's not everyone would find out. It's pretty obvious. They would definitely tell people, you shouldn't say anything. Or I think there's a lot of people that wouldn't say anything even if they knew, and there'd be the few that would risk their lives because they know it'd be risking their lives. And I think a lot of people are cowards. They wouldn't risk their lives to tell the truth. They would just go on living the lie.
2: Yeah, I'm way too much of a smartass to put up with that shit. Like, the only way they could get, like, if I was in that kind of a scenario, like, I've always been, like, very rebellious to authority just since a little kid. But now that I have a kid, the only way they could get me to shut the fuck up is if my kid was, his life was on the line. Then I'd step in line pretty quick, probably, just to be honest about it.
4: Well, and to your question about logistics. For the entire police department to kind of suddenly flip on a dime, I mean, wouldn't it be just that easy to be like, here's a picture of your kid sleeping?
0: Yeah.
2: Yeah. Right. Like
0: you might be quiet real quick.
2: Like what was the guy that went on Ellen that went to Mexico?
4: Oh, the security guard?
2: Yeah. Jesus Campos.
0: Oh, yeah, those guys.
2: That's the kind of, I think that's what they did to him too. Yeah.
4: Shilly McShillington.
2: Yeah.
0: Yeah,
2: but yeah, no, it's yeah, you're right. I think you're right. I think that's like a surefire way to really get somebody to step in line is when it's made clear to them that their wife or kids or whoever will be on the chopping block. Because I don't know. I'm not trying to sound like arrogant or anything, but it'd probably come off this way. But like, I'm not worried. Like, I wouldn't be worried because I've been in life or death situations. Usually, just because of something stupid I was doing. Not really because anyone was trying to kill me, but I've not, death doesn't scare me, but when it's like somebody would be threatened, like, you know, somebody close to me, especially my kid, that'd be a whole different ball game. I don't know how I'd react to that. So yeah, in that sense, I could see how they could get like people that have known Terry for years and loved the guy, his coworkers and even his family to turn on him. It's sad.
0: Doesn't take much. I mean, just a small amount of leverage. You love people, so they'll use that against you for sure.
2: Mm-hmm. But yeah, that's all I got on Terry Yeeke, except for the article I put in the show notes last time from CNN, which I still find just absolutely fascinating that CNN did how many pages is this? It's like a really long, lengthy piece.
4: The one that came out like in March, out of
2: nowhere. Yeah. It's very strange. Strange that they would have this long long article about, like, you know, drawing questions to how he died, the suspicion of his death, and they have a lot of quotes from Tanya, the lady that was on that interview, his ex-wife. So yeah, I don't know if we have time really, because I mean, we only got 5 or 10 minutes left here, but I'll put that in the chat here again. It was in the show notes of the last episode, because that's just I've read the whole thing twice now, and I still just can't find an angle as to why they would bring that up now in 2023.
4: Yeah, especially because it wasn't on the anniversary. It's just kind of a random date, too.
2: Mm-hmm.
0: Yeah.
2: Very strange.
0: Well, have you ever looked at the history of April and tragedies that happened in April? Some even say it's like the month that, you know, the sacrificial, you know, like child sacrifice and stuff like that. Like in April 15th, which is also the Boston bombing, the Boston Marathon bombing.
2: Yeah.
0: April 15th was also when Abraham Lincoln was assassinated. April 18th is when the San Francisco earthquake happened. Titanic sunk in April 15th of 1912.
2: Wow. Okay. I didn't know about this.
0: I know all these like weird things like start piling up. April 27th, people were killed in San Antonio when someone opened fired. Hezbollah terrorist attack on April 18th. Chernobyl, April 26th. It's pretty interesting when you start thinking about like all the stuff that happens in April. So we know April 19th is also Waco as well. April 29th, a tornado through Bangladesh kills 130,000 people. So April's not the month to be, you know, to thinking that you're going to live a long time. April 18th, Ruby Ridge.
2: Yeah.
0: All those, you know.
2: I did a quick Google.
0: It's odd coincidences.
2: Just a quick, the first thing that pops up when I looked up the occult significance of April. April marks the first day of All Fool's Day, precisely 13 weeks from New Year's Day. An occult significance attached to the number 13 and the month of April marks the sign of rebellion. April is the time to reset our goals for the year and fine-tune them and reestablish our motivation towards these said goals. I mean, that's just some kind of horoscope bullshit, but it is interesting that the 13 weeks from the 13 is
0: significant. Well, what was April 20th?
2: Columbine. 420. Oh, Hitler's birthday.
0: April 16th. Oh. Virginia Tech.
2: That was close.
0: The big shooting in Virginia Tech.
2: Yeah, almost had it.
0: It goes on and on, man. If you look up all the things that happened in April, Deepwater Horizon, remember Deepwater Horizon? April 17th.
4: Why are these all movies that star Mark Wahlberg?
0: Yeah, that's true. Maybe Mark Wahlberg's the...
2: Ted 2.
4: Is he going around like doing all this stuff?
2: The movie where he's friends with the teddy bear. Yeah. Gretchen, what is this gif you put in the Discord of a guy like fishing in his pocket, like playing with his...
4: You made some comment about playing pool, and I said pocket pool.
2: Okay, that was a while. Okay.
4: That was like an hour and a half ago.
2: I didn't look at the timestamp on that. I was just looking at that. Like,
0: oh, are you on Discord too?
2: Well, I'm in the OBDM Discord just because that's where Cresshit is at. But for the context of this show. But I just like I was looking at this for a minute there while you were talking about April, and I'm looking at this guy fiddling with his junk in his pants on a loop. I'm like, what is it? Well, okay, I know we got to wrap here soon, so let me get through just the last clips I have on the 60 Minutes interview. This is Timothy McVeigh on 60 Minutes, just to kind of bring us full circle back to the start here.
9: Everyone in America saw the pictures on television, heard the news on the radio. What was your reaction when you saw those pictures?
10: I think, like everyone else, I thought it was a tragic event. And that's all I really want to say.
9: And the children?
10: I thought it was terrible that there were children in the building.
9: A jury convicted you of killing 168 people. The American public, by and large, generally believes that you are the Oklahoma City bomber. Is there anything that you can say, or is there anything you want to say about what happened there? Is there anything you would say to the families, for example?
10: There are things that I want to say, but the timing is not right.
9: What do you mean?
10: At the time, right now, where I'm at in my appeals, where I'm at in my life, there are some issues that I just don't feel that it's the right time to discuss in depth.
2: That's a little strange, right?
0: Yeah, the timing's not right.
2: It seems like I said in the last show, it seems like he remained, or at least believed that he remained, a man on a mission employed by some shadow organization, shadow organization is a bad term, but you know, like a Black Reich, he believed he was working for some kind of contractor company or working for the federal government or military in some capacity until the day he was supposedly died. It's very strange that he seems confident that everything is almost going according to plan. And he's like, I wish I could say more about it, but I'm really can't at this time. I don't know. What are you guys' thoughts on that?
4: Well, he's talking as if he mentioned his appeal. He's talking as if he doesn't want to have anything held against him, you know, because they could come back during appeal and say, well, on this TV interview, you said this, and they could use that against him. So I don't think he was trying to be mysterious as much as he was trying to avoid anything that could be that could affect his upcoming appeals.
2: Would his proclamation of innocence affect his appeal? If he just said, I didn't do this?
4: If he was smart, he would have never granted the interview. From a legal standpoint.
2: Or he knew they were going to get him out of there and fake his death and, you know, Jeffrey Epstein extraction him. And he didn't give a shit.
4: Huh. Well, if that was the case, you think he'd be very open about stuff.
2: Well, I mean, I think if he was a little too open about it, they might change the plans on him and actually kill him. I don't know.
4: Those cameras might not be working when he's in the on suicide watch and all the guards go to sleep.
2: We touched on it briefly last time, but Corbett had a great breakdown of the witnesses saying they still saw him breathing. His eyes were open when they wheeled him away, and no one saw any IV or anything go into his arm that would have done the injection. He was covered head to toe in clothes. So there's questions even if it was an actual execution.
4: You know, that raises a good point just as an aside here. Why such weird, boring methods of death penalty? I mean, why not, like, go fight these two tigers?
2: Bring back the guillotines! We need, like, Colosseum fights and stuff.
4: Colosseum fight, yeah, but guillotine's not even that's not as good.
2: We need rehabilitation from Idiocracy. Luke Wilson's got, like, the dildo on his car. Rehabilitation with Nacho Supreme, or no, what's his name? Beef Supreme. Like, the whole choir is just people with electric guitars. I'd be totally down for that. It was strange too. I had it in the opening clip. George Bush, the day that McVeigh is lethally injected, George Bush does this brief press conference, doesn't even sign off, say goodbye, thank you, or take any questions. Mid-sentence, or not mid-sentence, but, you know, almost practically mid-thought, he just closes his book that he's, or his, you know, notes that he's reading up and walks right off the stage.
0: Yeah, it doesn't take questions or anything, walks out.
2: It's a very... He doesn't even say thank you or anything. Bush just immediately walks off, and it was like a two-minute... He came out for 2 minutes, said his piece, and walked right away. And it was almost, I don't know what it was that kind of rubbed me the wrong way, other than maybe just, I don't know. I can't put my finger on it. I think if you have to watch that, just to see how kind of odd it was, really.
0: It was very odd.
2: But yeah. But yeah, I know we got to wrap up, so I'm sure we'll do
0: it. Yep, I got to go.
2: At some point. But yeah, thank you.
0: Let's do it.
2: Thank you, Wes. Sir Wes of Beer, Bourbon, and Balderdash will be linked in the show notes.
0: Love you. Dude, love you.
2: Thanks again for pitching the Oklahoma. It was a good idea. It's a fun topic. Yeah. And I can't believe when you brought it up, I was like, I haven't even covered that. So it's thanks for being a part of the magic.
0: The magic.
2: And Christian, thanks again for coming by. You're the man.
0: Yay, Crutched.
2: Yay.
4: God, I just call it a random clean feed. Sessions and see who's here.
2: Roll your dice, you move your mice, nobody gets hurt. But yeah, so Beard and Balderdash, you're still working out the live stream, I guess, but you record those on Thursdays.
0: Yeah, I need help.
2: I'll help you best I can. I'll put you in contact with people smarter than me that help me get mine working.
0: I'm really dumb. I wish I was smarter.
2: Yeah, I had a problem with the security thing just like you did. I just don't remember how they helped me.
0: Yes. Stupid. I hate it.
2: It should be an easy fix. I'll put you in contact with Midas or something. Maybe we can get the three of us can get on a call and figure it out. And thanks, let's Pfeiffer and Chad, the bot in the chat, whoever else has been in here.
0: Yeah.
4: Wait, Chad's not a real person? I've been arguing with him all evening.
2: Yeah. He's Chad.
4: Fool.
2: And Beer, Bourbon, and Balderdash. Obviously, link to the show notes. And Cratchit, you got OBDM again. Once again, tomorrow, 7 p.m., I believe. You took last Saturday.
4: Yeah, off, so OBDM, obdmpod.com, or
0: love it.
4: Factcheckgov.com, if you want to make sure you fact check things. 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
0: It's very good. Good show.
1: Oh, God, they're so evil. Just please, God, free us from them.
4: That too.
2: You want to yell out those URLs, anything, Sir Wes?
0: Urals.
1: You understand?
0: Beer, bourbon, and balderdash.com. That's nice. My URL.
2: All right. Thanks. Yeah, thank you, gentlemen. And I'm going to go play some pool with Billy Bones.
4: Some all pocket right, pool.
0: Pocket pool.
4: Hence the gift. That's what it was for.
1: See? I am Arnold Schwarzenegger.
4: It took an hour and 7 minutes, but you came right back around to it.
2: Nice.
0: That's good.
2: All right. Thank you, gentlemen. We'll talk again soon.
0: Thank you.
4: Thanks, Chris.
2: Night. Bye.
11: In the days before the bombing, Tim McVeigh was seen making preparations with other suspects. Not Terry Nichols or Michael Fortier, but others unknown, whom the authorities seemed uninterested in finding.
12: Yeah, the man that I saw on the phone that day, that was actually on the phone, was McVeigh. I am 100% sure of that. He had a partner with him that had shoulder-length hair that was leaned up against the wall facing him. Then at one point, he turned the guy to his right, who was leaning against the wall, shoulder-length hair, and said, he told us to stay here.
11: The trial lasted 3 weeks. In contrast, the O.J. Simpson trial in 1995 had lasted 9 months. The jury deliberated for less than 24 hours and sentenced Tim McVeigh to death. McVeigh waived all his appeals and was fast-tracked to be the first federal prisoner executed in decades. Just before his execution date, the FBI announced that they had withheld thousands of pages of documents that could have influenced his trial, which led to a month-long stay of execution.
13: I mean, they weren't able to get thousands, at least thousands, probably a lot more than that, of documents from, you know, the FBI and the DOJ. They just wouldn't turn them over.
11: On June 11, 2001, Tim McVeigh was put to death by lethal injection at the federal death row in Terre Haute, Indiana. He left no message and was quickly cremated without an autopsy being performed on his body, contrary to the standard procedure for executed prisoners. Terry Nichols was tried and found guilty in a separate trial and received a life sentence without the possibility of parole. In 2004, Terry Nichols was then tried in Oklahoma on state murder charges in the prosecutor's hope of imposing a death sentence. Nichols was found guilty, but a jury once again refused to execute him.
14: Those jurors did the best job they could with the case that was presented to them. I think what their statement says is they knew there was something wrong and somebody had some involvement here. They also, as they have said themselves, that there were lies, there were mistruths, there were bungling, there was arrogance, there was things that were not pursued like the other John Does, and so they felt like there was a reasonable doubt.
11: Michael Fortier became a witness for the federal prosecutors, received a 10-year sentence, and was released in 2006 directly into the Witness Protection Program. Justice, the government announced, had been served.
15: Oh, God. Well, dummies, you just wasted another amount of your non-precious time listening to Abs in a Six-Pack. When are you going to stop? You know, there's very few of you. If this is like a hands-on-a-hard-body thing of trying to figure out who'll be the last person actually listening to this show, it's a lose-lose proposition. By the way, he asked me to do this. The head moron who makes the show. Ha! The secret is, I think he's the biggest moron of all. It would indicate that you're a bigger moron for listening to his show. However, I think somehow that's not true. He actually is a bigger moron than the rest of you. Anyway, go outside, read a book, ride a bike, take a walk, go walk a dog, go kiss somebody. Whatever there is, I can think of 1 million things to do better than listen to this dumb, crummy show. Abs in a Six-Pack. Well, I bet for most of you, you're half right. This is Master Shake. Do something with your lives.
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17: Statistics prove that there is no such thing as a good or a bad memory, just a trained or an untrained memory. You virtually remember everything that you see, hear, read, or even think about. The problem, though, is recalling that information. This is Kevin Trudeau, founder of the American Memory Institute, the world's largest memory training school. You see, everyone has a perfect photographic memory. It's just waiting to be released. Imagine having the memory power to be able to meet 50 people and remember all their names. A powerful memory in business means money.
18: Program.
19: Yes, ma'am. Where are you calling from?
18: Oklahoma City.
19: Oklahoma City. Yes, indeed, you will. And if you'll listen, I'll tell you how to do it, all right?
18: Okay, I just wondered if you would.
19: All right. Yeah, I'd be glad to do it. Sure, if you want a tape of this program, the first 2 hours we spent on a very careful chronicling of UFO history. John,
20: have you heard any stories about angelic appearances with reference to the big explosion in Oklahoma City?
21: Well, you know what? I caught just a passing reference in just a garden variety news report. You know, there was so much mega information coming out of there. Somebody had mentioned an
20: all these great stories about people that have been saved by angels.
21: Oh, yeah. I know it's coming.
20: Yeah, sure you do. But there are so many children in Oklahoma City. Children across the nation, innocents, wonderful people, killed, no intervention. They're just killed.
21: Yeah, just like the plane crash we just talked about a while ago. I mean, Lindsey Wagner walked away from the plane, but where were the angels of the other?
19: Yes, ma'am. Where are you calling from?
18: Oklahoma City.
19: Oklahoma City. Yes, indeed, you will. And if you'll listen, I'll tell you how to do it, all right?
18: Okay, I just wondered if you would.
19: All right. Yeah, I'd be glad to do it. Sure, if you want a tape of this program... The first 2 hours we spent on a very careful chronicling of UFO history. John's...
22: Well, thank you very much, Professor.
23: All right, thank you very much for the call. And here is a faxed-in question from Oklahoma City. Art, please ask your guest how he equates this in respect to the other Gospels, which also say that Jesus was God's son, and in respect to other writers of the time that are not in the Bible, such as Flavius Josephus. This is a pretty important question. Might help a lot of people decide whether they believe him or not. Cameron in Oklahoma City.
24: Well, it's the crux of the question seems to revolve about the phrase God's son. And you could understand how the people at that time, if he were to tell them he was the son of Gabriel, a celestial angel.
25: Gordon, I'm going to bring you forward now to a couple of contemporary events that demand... your attention. One is the horrible bombing in Oklahoma City. I mean, it was a major, catastrophic, horrible event that now, because it apparently was done internally by people in this country, is beginning to socially tear at a very important fabric. And socially, there seems to be more division, more hatred, more of all of this than I've ever seen in my life. I worry, Gordon. To prove what you just said, the bombing in Oklahoma City, there's a group of people out there right now, Gordon, that are saying the government blew up its own building, its own people. They believe that.
26: I did not specifically see the Oklahoma in a vision. We did, but it was interesting that several weeks before, I did have a vision that Cynthia and I talked about, and I did.
25: I mean, you've made an incredible statement that by the end of the year, their presence will be known, and a lot of people will think it is the government, as they have thought it's the government in Oklahoma City.
26: Right.
25: That's remarkable. East of the Rockies, you're on the air with Gordon Michael Scallion. Where are you calling from, please?
27: 50 miles north of New Madrid, Missouri.
25: All right. My blood pressure has been high. We've been following a story in Oklahoma City very closely, which was broken by Channel 4, KFOR television in Oklahoma City. And my assumption must be this morning that some of you don't know what we're talking about. And so I'm briefly going to take you through the chronology.
20: who saw McVeigh and John Doe number 2 several days before the attack. One witness claims the pair drank beer at her bar in northwest Oklahoma City. She says John Doe number 2 spoke with an Iranian-Iraqi accent. They spoke in Arabic.

0: that it was essentially as we had heard that it was reported. Then began a long questioning of why in God's name this story was not picked up by the parent network, by other networks and news outlets around the country. And for 2 days, we've been wallowing in that great mystery. It might. It still might. I don't know. Then tonight comes a fax, the following. According to KFOR Channel 4 TV in Oklahoma City, they have identified another copy of one of the original faxes I got. This is the one that just came in. It's entitled Moron John Doe Number 2. As a result of Wednesday's broadcast, a new witness has now come forward to KFOR. You turned over.
1: Well, let me give you a little bit of history. First of all, once the bombing here, it's our backyard. I live in Oklahoma City, as do many, many other people. There were people, some credible, some not credible, that were going to various news stations. We were contacted by some witnesses that had been contacted already and questioned by the FBI.
0: Okay.
1: They gave the FBI their information. It went at that.
0: I think it was down in Texas somewhere. They got them or something.
1: The only one I do recall of Middle Eastern is here in Oklahoma City, south of Oklahoma City, of a hotel. A gentleman from Texas was questioned, detained, then released by the FBI. There, around here, it was kind of went crazy for a little bit because anybody that had dark skin and drove a brown could have been a little car was getting pulled over and questioned.
0: I hear you.
1: Public hysteria.
0: Worked with and continues to work with Jana Davis, the reporter who broke this incredible story from Oklahoma City. We'll be right back.
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0: Davis is a subcontract employee of Channel 4 Television KFOR, Oklahoma City. In other words, he's not really their employee, but is a private investigator who's been working on this case since within a few days of the explosion. We're getting the story now. Mike, are you there?
1: Yes, sir, I'm here.
0: Good, all right. Now, back to it. So the investigation's ongoing. This man is still in, to the best of your knowledge, and you should know, Oklahoma City.
1: As of 5:30 this evening, yes, sir, he was.
0: Just hours ago.
1: Yes, sir.
0: Mm-hmm. How many witnesses altogether, Mike, have identified this man the way you suggest he's been identified, in large lineups? A lot of egg on a lot of faces, and the story took a whole new turn. Now, what you're reporting seems to point right back again to the possibility, at least, of foreign involvement. Could that account for the hesitation and so forth the FBI seems to be displaying now?
1: In my opinion, I'd say my opinion is without a doubt. I mean, the gentleman that was arrested in London is an Oklahoma City native, and he was apologized. You know, the president apologized to him, so he's of Middle Eastern descent. So I would say they would, you know, my opinion, they're going forward cautiously, and I don't blame them for that.
0: Well, yeah, I understand the political pressure. Now, what do you think, and this is just a guess, I'm sure, on your part, Mike, or maybe you know, KFOR is a reputable, mainstream, Channel 4 NBC news affiliate there in the city where the bombing took place.
1: Yes, sir.
0: This is a big story, Mike. There's no question about it. And Channel 4 ran it, and then nobody else, picked it up, with the exception of this program early on, with questions, and to this moment, with some few exceptions, on the fringe. Follow me.
1: I follow you. All I can say from my experience in this is, it takes a lot of nerve. It takes both from an individual all the way.

0: to news channel, news station, you know, KFOR TV in Oklahoma City, the NBC affiliate, just swept number one across the board in Oklahoma, in Oklahoma City market. So they're number one without a question and with definite, you know, definition in their number one standing. So it took a lot of nerve and it, and the detail that had to go into this, the second sourcing, it is, it's remarkable. And the majority of the witnesses we have, both, you know, on camera and the ones that just are too scared to go even with their voices and face, you know, in disguise, have a number of them have been interviewed by the FBI. But you have to remember, most of the interviews came within hours or within a day or so of the bombing. The first videotape I took of this John Doe number 2 lookalike wasn't until April 24th, which is 5 days after the bombing. So at that time, you know, they wouldn't have the stills and the videos we provided to produce in a photo lineup.
1: Does your John Doe number 2 suspect know that he's under surveillance?
0: I have no idea.
1: All right. Well, if you have any communicating to do, you've got about 8 minutes to do it, and we'll be directly back to you. All right, Mike?
0: Wonderful. See you. Talk to you then.
1: All right. A private investigator, contract employee of KFOR TV, Channel 4, Oklahoma City. We'll be right back.
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0: Radio Networks presents Art Bell, Somewhere in Time. 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
1: name, for the record, is Mike. That's not his real name. He's a private investigator, a subcontractor, employee of Channel 4 Television, KFOR, Oklahoma City, Oklahoma. And he's here telling us about the story that he's been working on, he says, with Jaina, who is the reporter who broke all this in Oklahoma City. It's a big story, and in a lot of ways, we're just getting started. I'm going to try and take care of the command band job, and I'm still hearing that, really. I've heard no renewal of interest other than there through you in Oklahoma City regarding the fact that John Doe number two may even exist.
2: That's correct. I'm not sure if he does. All we have to go by is the APBs they've put out, the information they've put out. There was the initial composite drawing of the John Doe number two. Then it was the second. We're going to follow this to the end. So we want closure. We really want closure. We're doing it for the closure.
1: Mike, I know you can't speak officially for them, but would you say to this point, Channel 4 in Oklahoma City is standing by the details of their story as they have presented your investigation? They're standing by it?
2: Absolutely, 100%.
1: Uh-huh. All right, let's take some more calls. West of the Rockies, you're on the air with Mike. Good. All right, good. Let's do that.
2: Okay, as far as the statement of being a colonel, that was not made. What we have been able to confirm here in Oklahoma City through our various information, and it has been sourced at more than one individual. We sourced this through people in the knowledge. This was not sourced through eyewitnesses. This was sourced from people that would be in the know. Their latest report was they're looking for 3 to 5 individuals, is what they last reported here in Oklahoma City. And, you know, one of them being this John Doe number two, which, you know, that's the only track we're going on.
1: Mm-hmm.
2: We're not going anywhere else.
1: All right, so the audience then would be well advised to confine their questions to you, to your investigation of who you'd believe to be John Doe number two. That arrived here regarding a story on KFOR, News Channel 4, in Oklahoma City. And I'm going to now have to, and I excuse the earlier audience will have to excuse me, as there are so many affiliates now joining that we've got to retrench just a little bit. I'll try and do one witness claims that the pair drank beer at her bar in Northwest Oklahoma City. She says John Doe number two spoke with an Iranian or Iraqi accent. Actually, that's been corrected a little by my guest. That he had some sort of accent or was difficult to understand. And that they spoke an Arabic language. This also may not be so. Further, who is a private investigator, a subcontract employee of Channel 4 Television, KFOR, in Oklahoma City, Oklahoma, he says. And he has been giving us as many details of the investigation as he's been able to. And what I'm going to ask Mike to do now, or in a moment, rather, is to kind of retrench and tell us again exactly what it is his investigation began.
2: The news station that's doing this, you know, the ratings, Nielsen ratings just came in. They swept it in Oklahoma City. They're number one in every category at every time. So you're dealing with the highest credibility as far as media in town. And they have that reputation. They are not going to put something that is not, you know, dead solid.
1: East of the Rockies, you're on the air with Mike. Hello.
3: Yeah, so this is Kevin from Oklahoma City.
1: Kevin, from Oklahoma City. Yes, Kevin, speak up good and loud.
3: The fellow with the phone number.
1: Yes.
3: I was wanting to ask him, could he, elaborate on the report I heard here about the second Middle Eastern man who was talking to McVeigh and John Doe number two and was seen by a couple of these different witnesses. Talk in
2: anything as far as that goes.
1: All right, stay right where you are. 30 more minutes and we'll be done. Mike, a PI on the job in Oklahoma City, back in a moment.
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1: Back now to Oklahoma City, and Mike, are you there?
2: I'm here.
1: Well, first of all, you're a real trooper, you know, for staying up this way with us. This really, really needed to get out, Mike, and I guess that's one of the reasons you're here. We all want the truth.
2: Correct, correct.
1: And right now, the truth, as your investigation has shown, is leading in a very, very different direction.
4: I'm saying this team are traveling or...
1: In other words, was he out of Oklahoma City? You're talking about the day that has just passed, last 24
4: yes,
1: hours.
4: Yes, just this yesterday.
1: Any comment?
2: I can tell you, I know as of early in morning, as of yesterday early morning till about 5:30, that I am personally vigilant.
1: Well, I would imagine that anybody fitting the description of somebody who might have done the bombing in Oklahoma City has been under damn careful scrutiny. That would probably apply to anybody who generally fit the description, and certainly did apply, especially in the early days after the bombing. If you heard him describe it, I mean, they were stopping cars with people who even generally.
5: Something very important to share with you. I heard the lady also from Oklahoma City.
1: Yes, sir.
5: And, you know, remember I told you about this gentleman out here, the former FBI agent, Mr. Gunderson?
1: Yeah, oh yes, uh-huh.
5: All right, now this is very important. In that same article, Art, of May the 15th in the Spotlight,
1: yes.
5: There's a bulletin, and here's a quote from Mr. Gunderson, which he got from a...
1: No, please.
5: Well, it's from a federal criminal investigator who is working on the bombing of Oklahoma City.
1: Yeah, oh, okay,
5: and
1: well...
5: And this gentleman stated that the bombing was enhanced reflection wave detonation with a duplex charge.
1: All right, thank you. Yeah, enhanced reflection detonation. That's right. That means that it was, in effect, a shaped charge. And Art, thanks for wasting the entire night on a government attempt to switch the focus as to the culpability from the Oklahoma City bombing away from the government to a collection of patsies. You'll probably censor this one just like you did my facts of last night. If so, maybe we should call you G-Man. Government.
6: I sure do. You probably won't have an answer. And you have all these great stories about people that have been saved by angels.
7: Oh, yeah. I know what's coming.
6: Yeah, sure you do. But there are so many children in Oklahoma City, children across the nation, innocents, wonderful people, killed, no intervention. They're just killed.
7: Yeah, just like the plane crash we just talked about a while ago. I mean, Lindsey Wagner walked away from the plane, but where were the angels of the other 200-plus passengers?
6: Yep, that's the question. That is it.
7: Why do angels go on vacation? You know, why is my angel working but yours is out to lunch?
6: That's
7: you know?
6: Good. Why?
7: In the book of Acts, you have Stephen is stoned, but a couple of chapters down, Peter is freed by an angel. I think, first of all, as you said, there isn't really no answer to this. It's been...
8: So, there you have it, July 4th. The question, of course, we're 219 now. How much older do you think we will get? It's a good question. The people of Oklahoma City used the day to thank America for all the help given during the tragedy there. The American flag in Oklahoma City raised to full staff again for the first time today. Now, you'll recall immediately after the bombing, our president said justice would be swift, certain, and severe. And that was the solace some of the victims' families in Oklahoma were taking today. I would like to ask you if you think, in fact, justice will be swift, fast, in other words, certain, and severe. I think all three categories are not necessarily likely. Swift, well... It's already moving very slowly. Trial will probably take forever, citing OJ. Certain. Is it certain you get a conviction when you kill your parents with a shotgun? No. No. Is it certain you get a conviction when you are accused of killing your wife and some other guy? No, not at all certain. So
9: in time tonight, featuring Coast to Coast AM from July 4th, 1995.
8: Just got a note from the WKY Oklahoma City News Department. And it reads as follows, Art, this is to correct the caller from Oklahoma City on your show about 4:40 this morning, I guess their time. Our state legislature is not calling for an independent investigation of the Oklahoma City bombing. Actually, a single legislator wants the state house to conduct an investigation, but this legislator apparently has his own agenda with regard to the nature of the explosion, using so-called experts on explosives.
10: Sure, I agree with you.
8: So?
10: On K4, they
8: right.
10: had a, on Channel 4 in Oklahoma City.
8: Right.
10: They did a follow-up piece on Channel 9's interview with John Doe number 2.
8: Right.
10: And they refuted all his claims that proved that he wasn't any way possibly connected with the bombing.
8: Yeah, but then I understand K4 came back and attacked each point by point. Yeah.
10: And so that might be a point to something to. That's the last I've heard about any stories about that situation here in Oklahoma City.
8: Well, I appreciate your call.
10: All right.
8: Thank you. And it will eventually shake out.
9: 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Tonight.
8: Hey, Dave.
11: You were just speaking about Oklahoma City. About a month ago, we heard a story out of Oklahoma City that a radio TV station, Channel 4 there.
8: KFOR.
11: Had done an interview with John Doe number 2. Whatever became of that?
8: Well, they didn't do an interview with him. To the call. And if anybody in Oklahoma City can straighten us out on the latest, I would like to hear it. First time caller line, you're on the air. Hello?
12: Hello.
8: Hi.
12: My gosh.
8: My gosh. Oh, my gosh, I'm on the air.
12: Oh, no.
8: Oh, yes, where are you?
12: I am calling.
8: East of the Rockies, you're on the air with Ray Santilli in London. Hi.
13: Morning, Miss Bell. It's Mark from Oklahoma City.
8: Oklahoma City, yes, sir.
13: The question I would have is, in one of the still frames, it appears that one of the examiners is wearing a latex glove. Were latex gloves around in that time period?
14: You've got more information than any of us have got. I mean, I don't think that anybody here has pinpointed the fabric of either the costumes or uniforms that are being worn or of any of the other materials that are there.
8: Wilson Dornan, Graham Trail. April 8th, Oklahoma City, Graham wins 50%. Keys, number 2, Dole, and Buchanan follow. So, a few key straw poll results, if you'll excuse the metaphor. And we're going to talk to Alan Keyes, Ambassador Keyes, right now. So let's do it. They did. There'd be a revolution tomorrow. How about Oklahoma City? I agree. We're in deep, expletive deleted. Dave in Redwood City. Thanks, Dave. East of the Rockies, you're on the air.
15: Hello, Mr. Bell.
8: Glenn Campbell, where are you?
16: Oklahoma City.
8: Oklahoma City,
16: yeah,
8: all right.
16: Yeah, in the country here.
8: All right.
16: My dad is very unemotional, and he's not into anything really except for teeth. You know, he's a dentist. But I asked him the other day, do you believe in UFOs? And he said, well, I've seen one. And I said, what? And he said, well, when I was 9 years old.
8: In the terror. Not knowing what city would go up next. Imagine the terror we just had with Oklahoma City. What if that had been a nuclear device? Impossible? Not at all. According to most of those in the know, in fact, eventually, probable.
9: Here's some...
10: Art, this is Clinton, Oklahoma City.
8: Oklahoma City, yes, sir.
10: Yes, I have OS2 and got the Windows 95, and Windows 95 did just fine, except for some files. They were real old DOS programs that I had problems with, but overall, it's doing pretty good.
8: Well, did it just... Hello.
17: Hey, is this Randy in Oklahoma City?
8: Yes, hi, Randy.
17: Hi, and I work with Ozone at the Oklahoma City water treatment plants, first pilot plants there. But in any case, how the ozone is replenished in the outer atmosphere, it's from the ultraviolet light. that creates it. Whenever you run,
1: you're certainly welcome to. The judge in the Oklahoma City bombing case, get this, refused to step down despite requests from both the defense and the prosecution. Instead, he's moved the case to Lawton, Oklahoma. I've got a lot of listeners in Lawton, Oklahoma, and I presume you...
15: A brand new smelly region. Okay, thank you.
1: Yeah, where are you, by the way?
15: Oklahoma City.
1: Oklahoma City, all right. Yeah, brand new one. That must have been heartbreaking. I mean, you know, again, yeah, we can laugh now. But I know how you feel when you have a brand new car. There's nothing like it. It must have been heartbreaking.
8: Either a pursuit of the truth or not, Art Bell doesn't have anything to do with it.
18: What, didn't you have a man on the air a few months back after the Oklahoma City bombing who was just so certain, and all this overwhelming evidence that the number two man for the bombing was there in Oklahoma City?
8: They said they were pursuing somebody they considered to be a suspect. That's what he said.
18: Okay. Well, it's just that I can remember when you had the man from Oklahoma City on there.
8: The man from Oklahoma City was...
18: The reporter, a very reputable man. He made a heck of a
8: No, you're wrong again. See, your memory is very selective. He was an investigator for the television station, KFOR Television in Oklahoma City.
18: Oh, okay. I remember that. I thought he was an investigative reporter.
13: Today he's our congressman over here in this area, and we a few of us got together and have been looking into a lot of stuff, including Waco and the Oklahoma City bombing, and a lot of other stuff that involves Clinton. But we can't seem to get anybody interested in the stuff that we have.
8: Well, what do you have?
13: Well, I've got, I don't know if you've seen it, there's
1: Rod Lewis, where are you calling from, please?
19: This is John in Oklahoma City.
1: Yeah, hi, John.
19: Hey, good morning, Art. Hey, I got a point I want to get across. If they could read minds, like sort of like what you're saying, then this would kind of, they could use this in like the court systems, wouldn't they? To where they can maybe leave little doubt to guilt and innocence.
1: Well, on the air.
20: Hello, Art.
1: Hello.
20: This is the Art Bell for President campaign headquarters in Oklahoma City.
1: Oh, no, you don't.
20: Yes.
1: No, if nominated, I refuse to run.
20: Well, you know, another one said if nominated, I won't run. If elected, I won't serve.
1: That's right.
20: My staff that we've put together for you is we realize that there is a possibility that you can save America from your talk show. I'm convinced that if America is a spare.
1: Is that what it's come to in America? Just like the bombing in Oklahoma City. I'll tell you something. If it really does come to that, this nation doesn't have long to go. It's a mark of the near end. You can put your money down on that one. If we've decided in America, whether it's the militias or any of these other...
21: They were covering, in part, the trial of McVeigh and the Oklahoma City bombing.
1: Yes.
21: And it showed a clip of one of the mothers of two of the children that were killed in the bombing from an earlier show.
1: Right.
21: And this mother and her father expressed some suspicion that they saw that morning.
22: And I explained to them that I had put a complete set of all of the photographic data from the Apollo missions at my college alma mater back in Oklahoma City, Oklahoma City University.
23: Now, you've got to understand, Art, this was literally days after the bombing. And the idea that there was a priceless archive of photographs sequestered in Oklahoma City was pretty amazing to me, given the context of what was going on at the time.
8: Well, I didn't even know that. They were blown up in that explosion?
23: No.
8: Okay.
23: But the coincidence that's, of all the, you know, it's like that old joke from Casablanca, of all the gin joints in all the world.
8: It's very primitive, two beacons that operate, but I guess have had some problems. The president is grieving, but is going to Oklahoma City tomorrow. First, he will plant a tree to commemorate his friend Ron Brown. Life beginning as it ends, I guess. And I don't know what the moral to this story is, except live every day as if it were your last. That may bring a problem. I hope not. President, by the way, is going to Oklahoma City. today, later on today. So April is always, every year, something has occurred in April. Don't ask me why, but it's a month when things happen. And it's been so every year. Anybody have any thoughts on why that might be? Or it has been
1: a loss. Our president in Oklahoma City, marking not quite the day, but observing the day ahead of time, because on April 19th, our president is going to be in Russia. So he went to Oklahoma City, where people are still trying to recover from the bomb, visited relatives and survivors. And,
8: by the way, we need to begin talking about this a little bit. April 19th, 3 years ago, Waco, 1 year ago, Oklahoma City. April 19th, folks, is Friday. The government installing metal detectors, more security, cameras, bomb detection at all kinds of federal buildings, and I've got a tip for anybody. If you're planning a trip, Friday would be a good day not to visit a federal building.
0: But
8: where are you, dear?
0: In Oklahoma City.
8: Oklahoma City.
0: Yeah.
8: All right.
0: And I'm going to, I have tons of questions. I mean, I could talk to this guy forevermore. His
2: well, right. I answer everything.
8: All right. Well, go ahead and launch a question.
0: Well, I'm going to send off for his things and everything. I've got his address, but I just wanted to tell you that this is just the greatest program you've ever had.
8: Oh, there's no question about it. Oklahoma City was proof of that. And
2: well, not just Oklahoma City. The World Trade Center bombing, the series of bombings by the Unabomber.
8: Yes.
2: You know, all of these three episodes have happened almost simultaneously, if you look at it from a long-range point of view, and it's unprecedented in American history.
8: Was your...
2: ...to do. I wanted them to read the whole thing through, so I tried to make a believable adventure scenario. I tried to put myself in the skin of the protagonist, Earl Turner, as I was writing, and to make it exciting. You know, this was one chapter a month, and so something exciting had to happen in every chapter to keep up the interest.
8: All right, are you pleased by or... not pleased by the fact that apparently Timothy McVeigh, the man accused of blowing up the Murrah Building in Oklahoma City, apparently embraced your book and your story almost as specific instructions.
2: No, you're sort of implying that my book was the inspiration for the bombing in Oklahoma City, and what? I don't believe that's true at all. I think the inspiration for the bombing in Oklahoma City was the massacre in Waco, Texas, that took place 2 years earlier. And you might ask Bill Clinton and Janet Reno whether they're pleased that what they did in Waco and killing all those women and children has inspired Timothy McVeigh and others to blow up the federal building in Oklahoma City.
8: I recall doing an interview on the radio. Another radio station was interviewing me, and I began to see the pictures of Oklahoma City. And that moment is sort of ingrained in my memory the way so many others are throughout our history, the Kennedy assassination and so forth. And that moment, when you began to see what was going on in Oklahoma, didn't it flash through your mind?
2: What flashed?
3: Hello?
8: Hello?
3: Hi, this is Carol in Oklahoma City.
8: How you doing, Carol?
3: Fine. Am I on the radio?
8: Well, I sure hope so.
3: Okay.
8: First of all, you should turn it off or you'll be all confused.
3: Yeah, I can't hear it.
8: Mm-hmm.
3: I did turn it. I got in. Okay.
8: A 7-count federal indictment. Recovered automatic weapons, 400 pounds of ammonium nitrate. The same stuff that was used to take down the Murrah Federal Building in Oklahoma City. The group had produced a video, the feds have got it. On the video, it shows you where to place and how to place explosives on the various buildings I mentioned in order to most easily bring them down. The age group...
1: All right, first time caller line, you're on the air with Whitley Strieber. Hello.
4: Yes, Art?
1: Yes, sir. Where are you?
4: My name is Sid. I live in Oklahoma City.
1: All right.
4: And, Whitley, I just wanted to relate a story that I called the other night and told Art a little bit about this. When I was a kid, I was 11 years old, and I had a very vivid experience where I was taken and shown all kinds of things about what's happening with the UFOs. And they said that...
5: adjusted in Houston to give them a new home. And we are bringing in Iraqi nationals to treat them with liver transplants in Oklahoma City. And if we are doing this for the enemy and we are allowing our troops to die, I am sorry, but I must say some very harsh things right here. Is this not treason?
1: Treason. War on the government's competitors. Got to remember that one. Wildcard Line, you're on the air with Philip Hogue. Hello.
6: Hi, Art. This is Andy in Oklahoma City.
1: Hi, Andy.
6: I just heard your little short mention by your guest earlier of the possibility that aliens would have some good free energy devices, and I wondered if he had.
1: He said they might have the workable ones.
6: Oh, well, I wondered if he had any serious thoughts on the possibility of what that might involve as far as, you know, what his thoughts are on that.
1: Well, I think it was a facetious comment, sir, more directed toward the observation that there doesn't seem to be anything real and workable that we can lay our hands on.
6: I imagine as such. And on a more serious note, I want to know if he had any thoughts, and I look forward to trying to track down a copy of that book. And I did get the information. Thanks.
1: Is it
7: 78 or 79 yen to the buck? Oh, it was awful. So improved a little since then. East of the Rockies, you're on the air with Wayne Green. Hello.
24: Hello, this is Tony in Oklahoma City.
7: How you doing?
24: Just fine. I had a question for Mr. Green about putting out a newsletter.
7: All right.
24: And speaking of dollars, I'm an expert in the field of electrical sign repair, and I was thinking about putting something out to that effect and generating some revenue. Is it reasonable to ask for a moderate price on these newsletters, or do you have to...
1: Either way, both of them would be out of their minds, as far as I'm concerned, absolutely out of their minds. How do our children get into the middle of this? Is that what it was in Oklahoma City when they bombed the Murrah building? How do you redress government wrongs by killing children? Twisted minds out there. West of the Rockies, you're on the air. Hi.
25: Good morning.
1: Good morning.
25: Is this live?
1: No, it's Memorex.
25: Okay, well, this is Fred in Idaho Falls.
1: This is Art in Pahrump, Nevada.
25: How are you, Art?
1: Okay.
25: I thought the reason why I asked if it was live, because I think one of your hours is put on replay. But evidently I've got you live, and
1: I must say, it blew me away, and I guarantee it will blow you away as well. And speaking of being blown away, Oklahoma City bombing suspect Timothy McVeigh has allegedly, reportedly, admitted to his defense team that he planted the bomb that leveled the Murrah Federal Building. The Dallas Morning News reports that McVeigh told his lawyers he planted the bomb during the day to get... Oklahoma, somewhere, huh?
26: Yeah, south of Oklahoma City.
1: All right. Well, what do you know about what truckers listen to?
26: I don't like the stereotype, don't fit it, don't listen to country crap.
1: Well, now, I wouldn't say country crap.
26: Well, I would.
1: Well, that's all right.
26: They give us tape.
27: Government officials are nervously looking over their shoulders as we approach the anniversary of Oklahoma City and of Waco. And there are strange things appearing on our satellites in the stratosphere. If anybody had told me, you know, even 2 years ago, that we'd be sitting on the radio discussing, you know, the validation by NASA of my theory of alien life 27 years ago, almost 20 years ago, on the radio.
28: The radar screen.
1: Well, this is just beyond all reason to me.
28: Well, I mean, in terms of what they're concerned with, which is things like Oklahoma City, and, you know, the China syndrome vis-a-vis Clinton and the President's Summit coming up in Philadelphia this weekend. In other words, NASA is betting that the American people are so concerned with the immediate with gratification, with luxury, with television, with TV shows, with movies, with fads.
9: All right, Oklahoma City.
8: Oklahoma City, all right.
9: Yeah. Your previous caller was mentioning about the fly into Area 51.
8: Yes, you don't have a very good phone, sir. You're kind of hard to hear.
9: Okay, it's on a payphone. I'll try to do the best I can.
8: Oh, I see. Okay.
9: Your NASA guest alluded to a project where they were going to go out and fly by a comet?
8: Yes.
27: Not the least of which is the events going on around the trial in Oklahoma and in Denver regarding Oklahoma City. I was struck today by something so incongruous that it really is making me look at this in a different light. It turns out that the FBI, the lab that, of course, is going to be vilified by the defense, reported to, which, by the way, when they walked foot by foot back to Oklahoma City, they have never found that license plate. It literally doesn't exist. And he's found in a car by a state trooper all by his lonesome on a freeway.
8: Mm-hmm.
27: They don't call them freeways. They call them toll roads or something up there. He has a gun, a loaded gun. He's just
10: out of hand, and they're willing to let McVeigh stand alone as sort of the lone nut in this case,
8: mm-hmm.
10: just so they won't tip their hand as far as their involvement. And there's a body of evidence to support that the FBI knew that the Oklahoma City bombing was happening and also knew that the World Trade Center bombing was happening well in advance and did nothing to stop it.
8: Well, we know about a number of cases in which the FBI was involved in a sting that either got close to or was, in fact, executed, not necessarily in Oklahoma, but elsewhere. And so that is an imaginable scenario. But you think they're part of it.
11: Okay. You were talking about Oklahoma City earlier?
8: Yes.
11: And you said that you couldn't believe that our government would be doing something like that?
8: Well, what he was implying was that the government had planted the explosives inside to blow up its own building. No, I don't believe that. Cynical as I may be, I do not believe that. All right, the serious stuff. Jurors Wednesday begin to consider whether Oklahoma City bomber Timothy McVeigh will be executed or spend his life in prison. It should be quite a process. The prosecution plans to call 45 witnesses over a period of 3 days. Most, including no doubt my guest tomorrow night, will talk about the loss of their loved ones. It's going to be very heart-wrenching. You are going to see testimony over the next 3 days that is going to be hard to watch.
12: Hi, Art. This is Bob from northeastern Pennsylvania.
8: Hi, Bob.
12: I was wondering if there's been any talk about General Parton's bomb damage assessment of the Oklahoma City bombing.
8: Well, months and months and months ago, yes, there was a very great deal of it, sure.
12: Yeah, okay. Because it seems like a very plausible theory, you know, based on his analysis, and he seems to be generally qualified.
8: Well, it's a theory.
12: Okay, thanks, Art.
8: As we go back to him and your calls in a second, I got this fact from Randy. Art, what is going on? There have been 5 tornadoes in Oklahoma City, winds to 75 miles an hour here in Arkansas, and 2 more tornadoes in Texas. The weather is not the same anymore. Well, of course, Randy, I agree with you. Now, there have always been tornadoes in Oklahoma. That is not unusual. But there is no question about the fact that our weather is changing. It might be in Phoenix. Now,
27: well, no, again, you're using the word incident. I'm saying that the rumors, the fear, remember, after Oklahoma City, all you have to do is flick your eyebrow and people get scared.
8: That's right.
27: It has triggered a paralysis reaction.
8: That's right.
27: To where, look, if someone were to set off a firecracker in a garbage can in Phoenix on the 20th or the 18th or the 19th or whatever, the media would be all over Phoenix, given all these rumors. And we could land on...
8: to preserve snapshots of the 20th century for future generations. Beanie Babies. A pair of Air Jordans. A newspaper headline on the Oklahoma City bombing trial. Seal them in a metal container and you have instant archaeology. That is,
1: if future historians, eager for a peek at the past, can even find the estimated, get this, folks, 10,000 time capsules out there somewhere, filled with everything from Elvis memorabilia to buns. And later, in examining the tape in slow motion and freeze frame, he discovered an unknown object in the sky. The ABC TV affiliate in Oklahoma City, KLCO Television, showed the tape on Tuesday night. The object is cylindrical, traveling at an estimated speed of 9,000 miles an hour. It traveled more than 7 miles in less than 2 seconds. The storm chaser is Lan Lamphere. But
13: I didn't know where to begin. But tonight, KOCO, Channel 5 in Oklahoma City, Oklahoma, Cherokee Ballard, who is an anchor for their station, as well as Scotty Travis, who I have become very good friends with. They are the most fantastic people in the whole world.
1: This is what I think I would like to talk to you about. A federal judge in Denver Thursday formally sentenced Oklahoma City bomber Timothy McVeigh to death by injection. McVeigh, who has rarely spoken in public, was allowed to speak before the sentencing and quoted the late Supreme Court Justice Louis Brandeis as saying, quote, here's what I want to talk about.
14: Which shot are you talking about?
15: The shot of that you said there's a half a dozen shots of the Earth from.
14: Oh,
15: the,
14: at least. I mean, I'm that's not a complete list. I mean, we just happened to run into about half a dozen in what I was looking for. And let me tell you why I was looking for a shot of the Earth. All right. And in fact, in the Apollo 14 material that I got from Ken Johnston, we got in his archive, which he had squirreled away 30 years ago at the Oklahoma City College, we got 3 or 4 shots of the Earth above the lunar module Antares, which landed, I think, 3 or 4 degrees above the equator, north of the equator at the Framara region. And Shepard had to stand out in front of the lunar module and lean back because the camera was mounted on their chest backs. So they had to aim with their whole body. It wasn't like they had a camera they could move around separately. It was mounted on a rigid mount on the chest of the spacesuit, so they had to lean back and take the picture up the ladder, up the limb, above the antenna, and up into space a quarter of a million miles away, and there's this beautiful framed crescent Earth. Well, the reason I wanted to get the Earth, which, by the way, in that frame, measured with those lenses, is 2 degrees across, it is exactly the right size, is because if there are glass domes on the moon, and there's more than one, Jim, all right, then...
1: What did you conclude?
16: We tried to call Tinker Air Force Base in Oklahoma City. I was living in Oklahoma at the time, and they said they didn't see anything, but they said other people reported.
1: All right. Well, that, my friend, is typical, a typical sighting. Believe me, you see something, you call an Air Force Base, and they generally say, no, we didn't see anything, or...
13: First of all, I don't believe that millions would die in a bioterror event. I think that's a bit of an exaggeration. I think more likely you would get something like the equivalent of dozens and dozens of Oklahoma City bombings going on day after day. It would be terror in slow motion because the disease might spread and people would be dying over time. Let's take anthrax as a simple example.
1: Right.
13: Everybody has heard the word anthrax, but very few people, even doctors, actually know what it is or what it looks like.
17: This is Rich in Oklahoma, and being from Oklahoma, I'm definitely interested in what happened in Oklahoma City a couple of years ago. I lost a family member there, and I want to know if he's done any remote viewing, and if he could let us know anything about what really happened that day.
1: For example,
18: this is a frightening aspect, and I certainly hope that that it is not the case. There are situations that that do bother me. One such situation is a case I had,
1: Well, the caller mentioned Oklahoma City. I mean, that's just one.
18: That's just one.
1: I tell you what, hold on. We're at the top of the hour again. Daryl Sims is my guest. You want to know about Daryl Sims, go up to my website, click on his name, and take a look at his top secret clearance, now converted to secret.
8: Just so you know who you're listening to, I'm Art Bell. This is Coast to Coast AM.

0: of all this. And
1: yes.
0: What's really been haunting me is the Oklahoma City bombing. I've got a video that shows the early footage locally there that was broadcast out of Oklahoma City that where they discussed that the Oklahoma City County bomb crew had found undetonated bombs, more than one. Were you aware?
1: Listen, a caller was asking whether you thought Tim McVeigh, with regard to the Oklahoma City tragedy, might have been one of these mind control types that we talked about.
2: I'm really not sure. That whole setup just really stinks to high heaven. I don't know what exactly went on there. It's like trying to...
1: are obviously interested in.
3: The only other state in the union which has this provision in its constitution is Oklahoma. And it is that state tonight that has convened two grand juries to investigate the Oklahoma City bombing, to investigate the potential suborning of perjury and the strangeness of the McVeigh trial in contravention of the state constitution.
1: Hi.
3: Good morning.
4: This is Ben in Oklahoma City, Oklahoma, actually Tinker Air Force Base.
1: The other special state.
4: Yeah. My question is, you mentioned earlier that the potential of Clinton utilizing this to get the spotlight off of him.
3: This was one of our...
1: I jumped in on that. That was me. Wag the Red Planet.
5: Kind of strange, wasn't it?
1: Yeah.
5: Actually, the reason I'm calling tonight is I'm in Oklahoma City. This is Jay.
1: Yes, Jay.
5: I'm a law enforcement officer here in Oklahoma City.
1: Yes, sir.
5: And a while back, the cartoon that came out in reference to the Oklahoma City bombing trial...
1: Oh, the Benson cartoon?
5: Yes, sir.
1: Yeah.
5: I was just calling to personally thank you for the stud that you took on that.
1: Green, good morning. Where are you?
6: Good morning, Art. This is Jay from Oklahoma City.
1: Yes, sir.
6: Great to talk to you again. I just had a quick comment, question kind of deal for your guest.
1: Sure.
6: Wayne. How are you doing, Wayne?
7: I'm doing great up here in New Hampshire.
6: Oh, I'll just kind of side with Art about this deal as far as if we've been to the moon tonight on what I've heard tonight so far. And my question...
1: Hubbard Hyde, where are you, please?
8: Oklahoma City.
1: Oklahoma City, all right. Did you feel the earthquake?
8: No, we didn't.
1: Yeah, you had an earthquake.
8: We detect those, too. We get, what, 300 a year?
1: About 4.5 on the Richter, not too many miles from you. Anyway, go ahead, sir.
8: Well, golly, I'm in complete agreement. I don't know what to say, but except that...
9: In Oklahoma City, WKY.
1: Hi, Andrew.
9: I'm a retired Air Force Master Sergeant with a top-secret SSIR clearance, and I've always wondered, considering that reconnaissance satellites can even discern license plate numbers, is it possible that there is potential satellite evidence of O.J. Simpson or his vehicle being present?
10: Art?
1: Well, it's all right.
10: Okay. Hey, we're picking it up here on Oklahoma City's Talk Radio, 930 AM WKY.
1: Now, that is the way you do a promo. Yes, sir.
10: Yes, sir. Say, Don, it's a pleasure to hear a guy of your caliber on radio. Say, I had something I needed to let you in on.
11: Dramatic situation in Oklahoma City.
12: What we call a natural in our business.
11: Great. Well,
12: I take people like you as a coach, and I make them into all stars if they learn the rigor and the protocols the right way. But there are on a bell curve of human potential and human performance psychically, there are people.
13: And this is him. And I've watched these planes, especially over in eastern Oklahoma, from Oklahoma City east to Missouri line, you see these 747s come over. And I seen one morning, about 10 o'clock in the morning, and he was really putting the stuff out. And there was actually a rainbow behind him, because he was flying east into the sun.
1: Okay, but see, that doesn't automatically mean he was spraying. It could have been a contrail. Media alert from the National Flu Surveillance Network. Late peak for flu season poses unique dangers. This is from the National Flu Surveillance Network. Oklahoma City. Experts with the National Flu Surveillance Network are warning the peak of the flu season is striking late this year, posing an unexpected health risk from influenza into March. A time when physicians and patients are lowering their guard against it. Peak influenza time is a dangerous time, commonly during...
14: And I'll go one step further before I conclude. I think maybe there's a possibility that these Columbines and these Oklahoma City fireworks shows are really little American Reichstag fires, creating chaos to basically terrorize the American populace into welcoming a fascist police state. The apparatus is already in place.
15: Tonight.
16: Fine. What's on your mind?
15: Well, you remember the tornado we had recently in Oklahoma City?
16: Actually, there were a couple of dozen of them, yes.
15: It's terrible, right?
16: Yes.
15: Would you be interested in possibly knowing when the next one's going to come along?
16: Yes, I would.
17: Okay. That was all I had.
18: Thanks very much, caller. Let's go on to Scott in Oklahoma City.
19: Good morning, guys. Mr. Schreiber, thanks for taking my call. I just had one question. Was there anything found on the craft or around the craft that might have resembled personal effects?
20: They have. And those, to me, those kinds of efforts, you know, that are acknowledged there, for instance, are where people are becoming psychic or emotionally sensitive, you know, to what's occurring around them. You know, we don't have to wait until these huge calamities that occur.
16: However, let me add this. The tornado in Oklahoma City.
20: Yes.
16: The F5.
20: The finger of God, as they refer to it.
16: Yeah. They clocked that officially at 318 miles per hour. Now, there is something called the Fujita scale, which actually goes to 12.
20: Mm.
16: But according to science, an F6, which would be 319 miles per hour, is impossible in our atmosphere. Actually impossible. And there are reports that though the official clock was at 318, they believe it was 324. So the impossible occurred.
20: Mm-hmm.
21: Two high school students massacre their fellow students, then commit suicide. Carrie L. Nichols, convicted in the Oklahoma City bombing, is seeking files now in a bid for a new trial. Summer of Sam, a new Spike Lee film, is based on the Son of Sam murders. David Berkowitz, son of Sam murderer, is now said to be a model prisoner, counseling other prisoners. Charles Manson. Charlie. A Charles Manson follower and convicted murderer who stabbed the actress Sharon Tate 16 times in a bizarre cult murder some 30 years ago is now seeking parole. Maybe in an area near you.
22: That at the time we could have made a stand or maybe we should have done something else. I think we're going to be looking at the issue of the Oklahoma City bombing. I think the Freeman issue. I believe, Art, honestly, that we've not been told the truth about anything. I really believe that. I think that there has been an agenda or there has been a facade on everything that's been presented to us. Because I don't know if you're aware of this. Called me in a group and said, what can we do for the veteran? I didn't know who he was. And then after the Oklahoma City bombing and I heard about militias, I was scared to death of the man and then never returned his phone call.
23: Well, I've learned also, Joyce, that when you tread in areas that people don't want you to tread into, they attack you in the most vicious, vile manner possible. I've been going through this now myself for a couple of the evidence is overwhelming.
22: It is, and I wouldn't have believed it, Art, until 1994. I didn't start to awaken until 1994, and it was after the Oklahoma City bombing because I was one of those people that said, something is wrong here. I lived down in that area, and I called to get the seismographic report, and I actually took it to Rice University and asked them to analyze it, and they said, well,
24: the Ruby Ridge debacle and some of the things that happened. I was still with the Marshal Service when the Oklahoma City bombing occurred. A lot of the reasons that the Marshal Service, I think, decided to retire me, other than the fact that they wanted to put, once the Democrats had come into power, they wanted to replace the those in supervisory positions with their own people.
25: You caught me with a five-minute truck out here. You were talking about that thing in Oklahoma.
14: Yeah.
25: Halloween. I was driving east out of Oklahoma City about 150 miles through the construction. It was raining, and at the last bridge, something came off the bridge and broke my right windshield. Needless to say, I was kind of alarmed about it.
14: Sure.
25: So I'm on a cell phone now. I called the 911. I think it was 0.7.
0: Or the World Trade Center bombing, something.
2: I think you probably meant Oklahoma City.
0: Yes, Oklahoma City. Sorry.
2: Less than that, and less than the Trade Center.
0: Yes, more of a symbolic event. Ramadan starts Thursday, generally speaking, and Christmas is this month, so both. But that can't go on forever, of course. And it hasn't. Oklahoma City and the Trade Center.
2: That's true.
0: Cases in point.
2: Absolutely true. All right, hold on, Ed. We're at the bottom of the hour. My guest is Major Ed Dames, SciTech's Ed Dames. I'm Art Bell, and this is Coast to Coast AM.
3: Hello.
2: That's you. Yes. Where are you? Where are you calling from?
3: Art, I'm calling from Oklahoma City.
2: Okay.
3: This is Paul. And I told you one question, but could I ask you a question about the Murrah Building?
2: The
3: Murrah Building bombing.
2: Yes.
3: Yeah. Also asking something about that.
2: Go ahead.
3: I live just a few blocks from there where it blew up, and I was wondering what he thought about the investigation on that.
4: This is Tony in Oklahoma City.
5: Yes, sir.
4: I got a couple of pretty weird ones.
5: Well, give me your best shot.
4: Oh, they're both pretty good. I don't know which one. I'll give you. It was probably about 1965, and my brother and I both were real Beatle freaks, and I had this portable record player, stereo.
5: Right.
7: USA Radio Network News, I'm Jason Walker. Oklahoma City has dedicated a memorial to the 168 people who died in that blast 5 years ago. President Clinton says the families and their great losses will not be forgotten.
26: May you keep on your armor of light. May you keep your light shining on this place of hope.
7: We'll do a storm of protests from servicemen and women. President Clinton addressing the dedication ceremonies yesterday of the Oklahoma City bombing memorial.
26: There are places in our national landscape so scarred by freedom sacrifice that they shape forever the soul of America. Valley Forge, Gettysburg, Selma. This place.
27: While the paperwork has been completed, Tim McVeigh's lawyer will not say if his client

0: facility, and it shoved a weather pattern from East Texas over to Florida. Now, a few, maybe a year or so later, we had the Oklahoma tornadoes. That everyone should remember, the Oklahoma City tornadoes. And Clinton went out on the air right afterwards and said, hey, folks, don't worry. One of these days, we're going to figure out how to knock out a tornado.
1: Yes, he did.
0: And everyone kind of laughed at him. But what they didn't know is just a couple months before, Dr. Bernard Eastland had modeled on the University of Oklahoma's computers in Oklahoma City this new concept he had using HAARP instruments on the ground to knock out the energy of tornadoes.
2: The English is the most common because we're here in the United States, and that's what the majority of people speak.
1: Makes the most sense to me. All right, caller, there you are. And for the previous caller, KTOK is in Oklahoma City, and in Tulsa, it's KQLL. That's KQLL in Tulsa. All right, east of the Rockies, you're on the air with the ghost folks.
3: Hello, yes, this is Dan, and I'm calling from Joplin today.
1: Hi, Dan.
3: I have a couple of questions. Have you ever thought of going to the grave of someone that you knew when they were physically alive, was blind, and...
4: So I don't think rods have any magical or mystical ability not to screw up every once in a while.
5: Then there's this one shot of taken of a rod 3,000 feet up in the air from a helicopter during the worst tornado that Oklahoma City ever had.
6: We don't have that one on here, do we?
5: No, I haven't been able to get the license to that footage, but Gary England of Channel 9 News in Oklahoma videotaped a rod flying into the wind, 300-mile-an-hour winds. 300-mile-an-hour winds, and this is at 3,000 feet above, you know, above the ground. The helicopter pilot saw it. They filmed it. Gary England, who is the meteorologist for the weather station there, Channel 9 News in Oklahoma City, he saw it with a naked eye, and he also saw it on video, and he calls it an unidentified flying thing.
6: Well, okay, isn't this then evidence, again, of a rod being particularly interested in a really fast-moving thing? A tornado's going really fast, right? It has some mass because it's picked up dust and whatever, God knows what else.
5: Right. Talking energy, vortexes, you know.
6: And so to a rod, this would be a contemporary, almost,
4: yeah.
6: Moving
4: and
6: that
4: like
6: fast.
4: And I think that rods, if they've shown us anything as far as sounds and things like that, they seem to be attracted to low frequencies, maybe even frequencies that we can't hear in the normal human range.
7: At the viewing, it was her face, and that's what I saw. She had come to the room when I was in Oklahoma City.
6: Well, you had quite an encounter, didn't you?
7: It was, yes.
6: All right, my friend. Thank you.
7: Thank you.
6: Take care. As I said, all of this is cumulative. But if you listen through the night and you don't believe when it's over, then you just haven't been listening or thinking. I'm Art Bell, and this is Coast to Coast AM.
3: Oklahoma City.
6: Oklahoma City, yeah, all right.
3: Okay, I have this one for you. I was, this road that I'm referring to, that these two incidences happened on the same road in the same year.
6: What incidents?
3: Okay, one is on a school night back in high school.
6: And their little microphones and the meetings. That was a riot. The whole thing was a riot. Maybe I'll get Richard to tell that story. East of the Rockies, you're on the air. Good morning. Hello?
8: Hello?
6: Yes?
8: Oh, I thought you said somewhere else.
6: No.
8: Well, I just wanted to touch on the Oklahoma City bombing deal.
6: All right. Where are you, pray tell?
8: From Dallas.
6: All right.
8: You know, I think with McVeigh, you know, we have part of the story with McVeigh that's come out, but we don't have the whole story that's come out. I'm almost certain of that.
6: Yeah, I think most people feel that.
8: Well, you know, in Oklahoma, I've been, sadly, from Dallas, not too far away, and I've been naturally very curious about all these things, and I've made contact with several of the people really involved with the alternative investigations up there. There's a bombing survivor group up there that was once covered on 2020, and I have that report, but they're actually trying to get the whole truth out, and they're coming close to releasing a report, and I was wondering if you would be interested in having some of these people on. Charles Key would be excellent. He was, at the time, he was...
6: Well, what is the new news? Otherwise, let's see what's going on in the world. McVeigh may indeed now file a request to block his execution

0: for the Oklahoma City bombing. The request would be based on about 4,000 documents the FBI turned over to McVeigh's attorneys earlier this month, just days before he had been scheduled to be executed for carrying out the blast that killed 100. Because it would be God's error correction. First-time caller line, you're on the air. Hello.
1: Hi, Art. How are you doing this evening?
0: I'm all right, and you're on a cell phone located roughly where?
1: I'm in the state of Oklahoma, headed towards Oklahoma City. Okay, and the second thing is, have you heard of the series Left Behind?
0: Is that Left Behind?
1: Left Behind by Tim LaHaye and Jerry Jenkins?
0: No, I haven't. What's in that?
1: Okay, it's a end-time series. It's a fictional portrayal of the Book of Revelations according to the interpretation of the authors.
0: No, I'm not familiar with it, but it sounds pretty interesting.
1: Okay.
2: It's going to come down. And I thought exactly the same thing. I said, well, why would they do this? And number one, you had, I mean, this gets into the whole Oklahoma City bombing and all the various theories, and I don't want to spend a whole lot of time on this, but I'll just tell you some very unusual things around his demise. The first thing being is that he never really made a statement. He was actually given the opportunity to have 20 minutes.
0: And I know there are groups that think as that gentleman does, and there are even groups that think we have done this to ourselves, as many groups did with respect to Oklahoma City. I know there's a lot of sentiment out there like that, and I've seen it on the Internet, across the Internet, so I know it's there. But I don't think so. I have, and I'm sure many of you have, been expecting this for years. I'm frankly surprised it took as long as it did. I think the FBI has stopped many of them before they happened. We don't hear about those too frequently. Most times we don't at all. So I think what happened is real. And as awful as it seems to be, and probably if you could get close to where it's happening, even worse, all have told. The television people and so forth that have actually come near the center of destruction have come away either crying or almost unable to talk. Sort of a loss of innocence, you know. Wildcard line, you're on the air. Hi.
3: Yeah, hi, Art. Kathy in Oklahoma City.
0: Hi, Kathy.
3: Hi.
0: We were just talking about Oklahoma City.
3: Yeah, we went through the Murrow building. But before I say what I'm going to say, I want to very strongly preface it with the fact that it is...
4: There's no way that you're going to be able to get vaccinated until we have a program here in the United States that begins to manufacture these vaccines, produce these vaccines, and put them in the storage, obviously, for use by common doctors, as opposed to the CDC. Now, they had 20 confirmed cases in Oklahoma City with this mock exercise, 30 suspected cases spread out over Oklahoma, Georgia, Pennsylvania. Countless more individuals were infected, didn't even know it. And there were answers to questions that the president's cabinet, in this case, former Senator Sam Nunn, acting as president, couldn't even get answers to. We know our lab facilities are needed to diagnose the disease. They're totally inadequate and out of date. There is insufficient partnership of communication from the federal agencies, which we've already discussed, of course. The only way to deal with smallpox is with isolation and vaccination, and we don't have enough. Not only vaccines, but enough room or resources for effective isolation. You get into a whole series of things. For example, the governor of Oklahoma asked for vaccine for every one of his citizens, as he had to, in the interest of his state.
5: Hi, all right. This is Kathy in Oklahoma City.
0: Hello, Kathy.
5: Hi. I just have two quick things I want to run by you. Last week I was telling my husband that I had a gut feeling that the anthrax was a distraction and that Osama was actually going to introduce Ebola virus over here.
0: Mm-hmm.
5: I heard what Richard said.
0: Yes.
5: But then I heard today that actually what was going on over there was an Ebola-like virus.
6: And it's sad that you and I have to always think that maybe, just maybe, we're not getting the real picture. Episodes like Roswell, and there are a lot of people who don't believe that Timothy McVeigh acted alone in Oklahoma City. And there are a lot of people who are upset about the way we handled Waco. When all these things occur, people tend to lose faith with government. And that's really, to me, that's the sad part about it.
7: I am a truck driver, yes.
0: All right.
7: Andrew's from just a little bit east of Amarillo and west of Oklahoma City.
0: Yes, sir.
7: I have the Sony that you speak of.
0: Oh, is
7: and
0: it?
7: And it is excellent.
0: Isn't it neat?
7: It is.
0: How did you manage to find it? They're really rare.
7: Unfortunately, I did call the sea crane company as per usual.
8: Something like 2,000 of Saddam's supposedly defecting Republican Guard into the United States, where we then settled them in Tulsa, Oklahoma, which is, of course, right near Oklahoma City. One of the things that is not really reported about the Oklahoma City bombing and Timothy McVeigh, remember John Doe number 2 that everybody said looked like a Middle Eastern man? A lot of people thought it was an Iraqi.
0: Sure.
8: But, you know, he was hanging out with these Iraqi pilots and soldiers.
0: You're on the air with Pam Reynolds. Hi.
9: Hi, Art. This is Kathy in Oklahoma City.
0: How you doing, Kathy?
9: Good. And, Pam, I have two questions for you. I saw a program on television, Discovery, for 48 Hours, where at the very end you were telling your story, and you said when you met up with your relative, you felt as though you were standing in the breath of God, and it caused me to basically jump up and go, she's wonderful.
0: So there are two police officers corroborating each other's reports from Oklahoma. What do you know about Oklahoma and Bigfoot? Is that an area where it's seen?
10: Yes, it is. Matter of fact, I attended the FAA Academy there in Oklahoma City. In fact, my daughter was born there in Oklahoma City, so I spent quite a bit of time, and I had a horse, and I was able to get out quite a bit in the distances. And there's no question that Bigfoot, especially, you look down towards the Ouachita Mountains, which goes down toward Arkansas. And I was in the Navy with a Pawnee and Kiowa. A combination, and I went over to the reservations, and they had no question in their minds that the Bigfoot existed there, have for centuries. So there's no question. These gentlemen, from what I heard on the first interview, the gentleman is very sincere. I think he's saying something quite accurate.
0: How are you?
11: I'm in Oklahoma City.
0: Oklahoma City. All right.
11: Yes.
0: Do you have a prediction?
11: Yes, I do. Fairly simple prediction. The whole doomsday, whatever, everybody thinks that we're going to see something drastic and nasty. I don't believe that. A good friend of mine explained it to me very well one time. He said that when you cook a frog,
0: yes,
11: you don't throw him immediately into steaming hot water.
0: It was 3 years ago in late January. I was on a run from Oklahoma City to Anaheim, California. It was 2 a.m. westbound on I-40, approaching Flagstaff, Arizona. As I climbed the mountain pass, I ran into the heavy snow. Actually, it had been snowing for some time. The road was a solid sheet of ice. My population.
12: Uh-huh, exactly.
0: We're going down here to rule.
12: Well, this is Kathy calling from Oklahoma City, and I certainly hope that Tinker Air Force Base is never ground zero for anything.
0: Well, it would be.
12: I've been having bad nightmares about nuclear war.
0: It would be.
12: Yeah.
0: Tinker would be. You know it would be. Remember at the heart of the Cold War. I mean, Tinker had a big X right across it.
12: Oh, man. I didn't know that. Of course, I wasn't born yet, but...
0: Uh-huh.
12: Oh, yeah, I was. Anyway, okay, before I answer your question, I have to tell you about somebody becoming invisible. I've been trying...
13: ...world, and in the world of terrorism, anniversaries are very important. April 19th, the day that Oklahoma City Federal Building was bombed, I believe is... Hitler's birthday, and then in 1998, April 19th, was the Columbine Massacre, and they picked it for those two kids, Klebold and Harris, picked that for a very specific reason.
0: So we do it in our own society.
13: Mm-hmm.
14: And it usually lasts less than 5 minutes, but again, if you're in a plane or if you're on the ground near one, they can do quite a bit of damage.
0: Here's Sheila in Arlington, Texas, who says, Mr. Bell, in May of 99, Oklahoma City tornado F5, ask if he was there. It's the highest storm winds ever recorded. It felt like your insides were being sucked out, your eyeballs, too. We went through it.
14: What was the date again?
0: 99, Oklahoma City, F5.
14: Yes, I wasn't on that specific tornado. I was on a tornado that was west of Oklahoma City. As a matter of fact, there were three or four intense supercell storms that went up on that day and I believe killed 30-40 people.
0: Holy smokes.
14: West of Oklahoma City. And that just missed. You can see a little house down there. If, of course, people listening can't see it, but the tornado's passing right next to a farmhouse and probably missed it. It looks like probably about a quarter of a mile.
15: Wow.
14: From nailing that. As a matter of fact, when I was sitting there videotaping that, there was a group of people, local people there, talking about the people. Really, there was, matter of fact, from that same day in Oklahoma City, there's a classic shot of a large tornado on the ground with a horizontal tube coming out the side of it, a smaller one. Again, you know, the physics are just amazing.
0: Do we really understand completely, do you believe, the physics involved?
14: You know, there's some researchers in Oklahoma that are doing that right now, a couple years ago.
0: East of the Rockies, you're on the air. Hello.
16: Hi, Art. This is Kathy in Oklahoma City.
0: Hello, Kathy.
16: Hi. Both my parents were in the Marine Corps, and they met at Parris Island and were married in...
0: You too, huh?
16: Camp Pendleton, yep.
0: Yeah, both my parents were Marines. One, my mom was a drill instructor for the Marine Corps. You can imagine that, where I was born down in Camp Lejeune.
16: Yeah, back...
17: Hello.
0: Hi.
17: My name is Nikki, and I'm from Oklahoma.
0: Okay.
17: Oklahoma City.
0: Right.
17: Hi, you doing?
18: Pretty good.
17: I have three questions to ask you. my first question is about the UFO occupants. Were they Nordic looking? And second question, have you read the book called The Threat by David Jacobs? And third question.
0: Well, that's a lot.
19: So what you in for, brother?
20: Eternity.
19: Ooh, that's a long time. Must have did some really bad shit.
20: Yeah. I sold my soul.
19: Hope you got something good for it.
20: Matter of fact, I got nothing for it.
19: Well, that's a really bad deal if you ask me.
20: Well, I'm not asking you.
19: Doesn't really matter, though. Can't sell your soul anyway.
20: Oh, really? Why do you say that?
19: It doesn't really belong to you in the first place. No way, no how.
20: So who does it belong to?
19: Belongs to God. That universal spirit that animates and binds all things in existence. Devil gonna try to confuse you. But that's a gig. But in the end, you're gonna see clear to who and what you are and what you're here to do. Now, you're going to make some mistakes along the way, everybody does. But if you just open up your heart and open up your mind, you get it.
20: Who are you?
19: Just a friend, brother. Just a really good friend.
21: It's Abs in a Six Pack, and I'm joined by Dean Reiner of the Up Is Down podcast. Real excited to talk to you. How you doing, man?
22: Oh, man, I'm doing fantastic, dude. Doing fantastic. Happy to be here, and thank you.
21: So, we were talking right before we started recording, and your state just decriminalized all the drugs.
22: All of them, man. All of them. Yeah, it's great.
21: That's pretty wild, man. We were talking about this, and I think it's not going to be as majestical and utopic as Portugal, probably. I feel like there might be some shady stuff happening.
22: Well, there's an enormous amount of drug use in this city. It's crazy. It used to be. When I first moved here about 12, 13 years ago, I had noticed that the whole city was just soaking wet from head to toe. Like, it was just a bar every 10 feet, and now there's a tent every 10 feet, which is... You know, it lends itself to the psychosis of drug use and drug abuse and addiction and stuff. But it's just so funny how Portland just wants to be so progressive and the topic of conversation everywhere you go, that they'll decriminalize all drugs, and it's this historical, unprecedented thing that no state has ever done this. And while that may be true, it's not decriminalizing the selling of these drugs. So you might have something, but you fucking bought it from somewhere, and that guy's still a criminal. That guy can still go to prison. So it's ridiculous.
21: In an ideal world, all drugs would just be free, and then nobody would get busted for selling.
22: Yeah, in an ideal world, we could just manufacture our own.
21: Right. Yeah, that was why I think the first attempt at recreational weed in Ohio didn't pass, because they were like, you're not allowed to grow it yourself, and only these two companies or whatever can grow it and sell it.
22: Yeah, isn't that funny too? Is and when it was
21: state enforced monopoly.
22: Yeah, and then you had all the neocons, all the warhawks that jumped onto these massive grow operation farms and just putting billions of dollars, maybe not billions, but millions of dollars. I think it was the former DEA guy. I don't know.
21: Yeah.
22: But
21: I know Warren Buffett was all into it for sure.
22: Yeah, Warren Buffett. And a lot of I noticed there's a lot of these DC swamp creatures were all in to the legalized cannabis market, like all of a sudden, as soon as it was turned over. And then subsequently, as soon as it was turned over and it was like a weed store everywhere, it was a total race to the bottom. Every, you know, it was like you couldn't, at some point within a year, you could not even give away your weed because everything was like an ounce for like $25. And it was completely unregulated, which was a good thing to a certain degree. But people were putting all kinds of fucked up shit into their grows and then all their weed was fucked up. And then there was all the crazy psychosis of the vaping. All these super, because as soon as like flower and buds became passe and literally you couldn't give it away, then it was all the concentrates market. And the concentrates, I don't know if you know much about distilling or concentrating or extraction with cannabis, but there's good ways and there's bad ways. And the bad ways are pretty bad. There's a lot of residual chemical components that are in that concentrates that can make you fucking crazy. So it was just a race to the bottom, yeah. And it really hasn't recovered since then. And then it's so funny because right after weed was legalized, I quit smoking. It's just like, God damn it. And it's not because it's
21: you're like the gay guy that after gay marriage is legal, you're just like, I'm straight now.
22: Yeah. And it wasn't because I wanted to be defiant or like counter. I just was done smoking weed and it snuck up on me like a motherfucker. I didn't think it was ever going to be. And then all of a sudden it's just like, whoops. Okay. Yeah, you're done. You probably shouldn't do this anymore. And then, and it's just been ironic because my whole life I've been spending all my goddamn money on weed and I've never had money. I still don't have money. And I've always been extremely poor, not like ultra poverty tenement building living, but like I've never had any money.
21: Same.
22: And yeah. I'd spend it all on weed for like 20 fucking years or more. And then it's legalized and I grew my own for a whole bunch. I grew like 4 plants, which I was allowed to do legally in Oregon. But I pimped those plants out, man. I had a great little outdoor operation, and I grew 4 plants, and I pulled down like 5 pounds of weed, and then I gave it all away because I smoked a shitload of it, but I gave it all away, and then I quit, and then it's just been out of my life ever since. And all there's so many little head shops that started up, and now they're you know about 70% of them are gone now. There's just a few you know stronghold shops that are around. But still, I mean, the weed is, it's just cheap as fuck because I think it just devalues the product once the government gets involved. And so there's another thing about the mushrooms too. Here in Portland, they've decriminalized mushrooms and it's moving forward to be a medicinal product. And I think that's really great. And I was kind of on board a few 5-6 months ago, trying to like, you know, and I signed up for the petition and I was going to send the petition around. And then I was like, wait a minute, man, I don't want the government getting their hands on this either. You know, like mushrooms are not hard to get. They're not hard to grow if you're into that kind of thing. As far as I know, it's illegal for sure, but it's not hard to get the supplies and the materials if you were so inclined.
21: Yeah.
22: And then you could have that experience yourself. You don't need to bring in the government or regulation, but there is quite an argument for the therapeutic use for stress and PTSD and things like that. And I mean, the precedent of it being used as an effective treatment for real, real psychological and spiritual problems has been set, but I don't think you need a state office or a licensed practitioner to introduce that into your life. All you really need is an open heart and open mind and some ability to socially connect with people.
21: Yeah. What's always creeped me about the government getting involved with weed, but especially mushrooms, is like the Monsanto GMO version. Like, what would that be like?
22: Oh God. Yeah. Mushrooms as big as your chairs.
21: Well, no, but like if like altered psilocybin, I mean, we know that psilocybin was used in the MKUltra program, and it's arguable that it's still being used that way in some circles. So it's like this idea of a Monsanto version. I mean, that's just,
22: yeah.
21: I don't like how it can't be psychologically good for you. Like I don't know. I'm paranoid when it comes to GMO shit as it is. So.
22: Yeah, I kind of go back and forth on it. I think, I mean, again, as a poor person, I've never, and also I'm a self-educated person, but like I never finished high school. I grew up in a divorced, broken home. My instruction as a child from my mom was to, you know what, just shoot low. Like just shoot low, settle for the very bottom rung of any kind of ladder, whether it's social or economic, and at least you'll have that. And so I never really got into learning about non-GMO'd foods or eating organic. And but when I was growing cannabis, that blew my mind because I figured out how to garden. And then I was able to build up, you know, learn how to build my own soil and grow my own organic vegetables. But to do that at scale to support myself would require a lot of land and a lot of work, which I can't do. And, you know, I don't really, when it comes to the GMO stuff, like it's already in us. It's been in us for not thousands of years, but at least a few couple decades of GMO foods and GMO elements. They're already within us. And it's just one of those lifelong like battles that I'm not quite sure if I want to fight or not, you know? So
21: there's totally nothing you can do about it at this
22: conventional
21: point.
22: Yeah. I eat and buy conventional vegetables more often than I buy organic, just because I can afford it. And that's part of the other criminal syndicate of food production, which is disgusting and something else to walk away from if you're going to walk away from it all or anything. That's one way to do it. But then again, like, you know, gardening and farming your own organic vegetables, it seems easy and it sounds ideal, but in practice, I think it's an enormous amount of work and you need space, and space is something that people in cities don't really have.
21: I got a decent sized yard. Maybe we're working on getting a small garden here, but like some journalist, I can't remember who it was, did a really kind of startling but interesting correlation with like the countries that we have create military presence in are like correlate to countries that refuse to use Monsanto's Terminator seeds. And the Terminator seeds are basically like once the crop grows, they're like genetically modified to not produce seeds, so that you have to buy the next year's seed crop from Monsanto again every year.
22: Yeah. And there's like this, that's good business right there.
21: Yeah. And then there's like a big lawsuit in Australia and a couple of other places where like the GMO seeds mixed in with like other farmers' crops and the Terminator seeds took over. So they're all like self-destructing other people's plants because the GMO got mixed in with like regular plant DNA. And it's just a fucking mess, dude.
22: Yeah. It's a total mess. But we don't care.
21: we were talking about that. Like, speaking of GMO shit, Florida just approved release of 750 million genetically modified mosquitoes.
22: Oh, yeah. Those are the best. Yeah.
21: Yeah.
22: What do you think about those guys sending those things into places like Burning Man? You know, I think there's
21: GMO
22: there's,
21: mosquitoes.
22: Yeah. GMO mosquitoes and like drones. Like, they're not even real mosquitoes. They're fucking drones. I don't know.
21: What?
22: I don't know if that's real or not, but there's some – there's.
21: It has to be.
22: There's talk out there, yeah, of like these drone companies, these DARPA projects.
21: They already got the birds.
22: Yeah, well, they have bugs. Yeah. I've seen the DARPA videos of the moths and mosquitoes and other kind of flies. And then there's all kinds of other talk in some of these.
21: That's how they got that one on Mike Pence's head, right? Isn't that the story?
22: Yeah. Yeah, that was his genie. Yeah. No, but yeah, they sent him off into these big old huge festivals like Burning Man, which is interesting too, because Burning Man became super weird. I've never been to Burning Man. I've never had a desire to go to Burning Man. And I kind of laugh at those that do. But then things got super weird at Burning Man like a year after or during that same year of these
21: weird
22: supposedly alleged drone mosquitoes going around. But yeah, I mean, that kind of reminds me of your episode. I just listened to it. The harp, don't want to keep harping on it, but that was a great, great episode, man. That was really cool. There was a lot of really good information in there, especially about the nanotechnology stuff, I think is really interesting. And there's a few people that I've been following around for a couple of years that are really, really versed in the nanotechnology offensives by places like DARPA and the Pentagon. And then there's this other crazy professor doctor named Dr. James Giordano that I've featured on my podcast a few times, where he's just walking you through like, this is how This is how we're going to be using the brain as the next battlefield and as the laboratory for weaponless wars, essentially. The brain is going to be the weapon, and the technology and the really gang-stalking stuff, nanobots, just using these types of technologies to literally control how people tick and talk. And if you can control how they tick and talk, then you can have you can prepare yourself for their next actions because everything will be predictable. And targeting, like, not just specific political individuals as a target, but like whole communities, populations, and even entire nations. And that could be like down to your neighborhood or that house and that house, but not that house. And it's pretty wide open. It's a pretty wide open game, and it's just beyond the veil. It's been going on for a very long time. It's very scary.
21: Do you remember the Funvax?
22: The Funvax? Nah, explain.
21: It's a fun, like, for fundamentalism, FUNVax.
22: Oh, yeah. Yeah, right. Yeah.
21: And the dude at DARPA was talking about, like, yeah, we can vaccinate people, like, release virus or just inject people with a vaccine that gets rid of their, like, religious beliefs. There's a dude at DARPA talking about that. It's like, Jesus Christ. It kind of makes you think there might be something to all the hippies talking about fluoride in the water calcifying your third eye, your pineal gland.
22: I think there's a lot of weight behind that argument for sure. And that video of that, I mean, that little presentation, I know what you're talking about. That shit's over 10 years old.
21: Right.
22: So, I mean, it's old news now. What the fuck are they
21: freaking
22: up to now? You know? And then there's the adage that you kind of brought up too in that HARP episode that, and we all know this, like, everything that we're seeing now here on the civilian level, terrestrial plane, as far as technology, is already old news by the time we get it. You know, that there's, even if it's not, which I doubt it is, but it very well could be, our own intelligence and defense organizations that are using the technology, but they're 25, 30 years ahead at least.
21: At least.
22: So they just give us the crumbs of what's going to keep us occupied, you know, occupied and happy with our bread and circuses kind of massive distraction.
21: They had CD-ROMs in the 40s. Yeah. My God, for 25 years, they've been growing babies in cows.
22: It turned the fucking frogs gay. Yeah, dude. So I'm excited to talk with you, man. I've been really, I haven't really been super into your show. Because I was looking at that Larry guy for a little while, just listening to the No Agenda stream. And isn't it just so funny how, like, you find yourself, I found myself on No Agenda back in 2016, like right before the 2016 election. And then I literally felt my amygdala shrinking because I was in full on domesticide with, like, a house and a wife and a kid and this well-paying, you know, union job as a postman. And then Alex Jones came into my life, you know, and then the WikiLeaks dumps. And then I'm listening to No Agenda and I'm like, oh my God, it's a whole setup. And so over the last few years, listening to No Agenda and listening to some of the things on the stream in the last year,
1: thank you for your courage. Show and
22: hearing that Larry guy, and it's just amazing. It's just an amazing thing. The No Agenda and how it's just spawned, like, exponentially a real viral campaign of speaking, free speaking, self production, and self ownership. And I just love it. I'm so proud to be a listener and a producer at the same time of one of the greatest podcasts in the universe, but also having the courage and the impetus to start my own greatest podcast in the universe.
21: Yeah, without your No Agenda, I wouldn't have had, like, the inspiration either to start one. And that's listening to No Agenda stream is how I found you and a couple other podcasts. I actually, I was listening. Well, I want to get ahead of myself. Yeah, I first heard you on the No Agenda stream, and I got a clip from it. I don't know what you meant by this when you said it.
15: Anytime you're using a paintbrush on a raccoon's asshole, you know that that ain't work.
22: That's not me.
21: So I came up.
22: Nice try.
21: This is going to sound so stupid. I was fucking listening. I was like listening to the No Agenda stream like a month or so ago, because that's when I first heard you. And I was like, when the fuck did they put Theo Vaughn on the fucking No Agenda stream? And then I was listening more and I was like, Man, Theo Von got fucking deep. When the fuck did Theo Von get so deep? And like 2 minutes in, I realized it was not Theo Von. It was Dane Reiner. See, that's the new segment. Is it Dean or Theo?
15: So I didn't feel any white privilege. I know some people had it, man. You know, I knew some motherfuckers with sweaters.
22: Yeah, that is me, actually. That is me. So you nailed it. That's a good clip. I was serious, man. I was serious.
21: I swear to God, I thought you were Theo Von. I hope that's not an insult.
22: No, man, I think Theo Von's the shit, actually. I have a small altar of him in my apartment.
21: I love Theo. But yeah, no joke. It was like, it was maybe a solid minute or two, at least a solid 60 seconds at minimum, that I was like, man, they got Theo Von on the No Agenda stream now.
22: I know.
21: I might have been a little high, so that might be.
22: Yeah, you had to have been a little high.
21: Anyway,
22: I've only visited the South. I've never actually lived there, but my sister lives there.
21: Yeah, it's like you put a little Southern twang in your voice. And then, of course, I saw you. I think it was on Grimerica or somewhere. I saw you, and I was like, oh, you don't look anything like Theo Von. So then, until then, I was still a little bit of me. It was like, maybe it's like his alter ego.
22: No, that's why I really like this clean feed, because, dude, I don't even want to see your face. This is great.
21: Yeah.
22: I can't stand video fucking podcast shit.
21: It's too much work. You got to worry about, like, while you're just listening, you have to, like, be mindful of, like, not like scratching your ass or picking your nose. It's like, meanwhile, I can just do whatever.
22: Yeah, like lighting and positioning. And like, I don't want everyone to see all like the carcasses I have around my apartment. So I got to set my camera just right so that at least the blood isn't there.
21: Right.
22: Yeah. And I don't want anyone to see my face because I have a face for radio. We'll just say that.
21: Yeah. That's the, other than Grab America, which is mainly audio, most people don't really watch the YouTube. I think pretty much everything on the No Agenda stream's built for audio only. Yeah. But yeah, there's some great stuff on there, man. Like, that's how I found you. And then also, like you said, you found No Agenda, like, what, right before Trump got elected?
22: Yeah, man. Right, that's when about when I did. Right when they were like cooking up the Athanor and they had all the material that they were going to concentrate down to its base form and then spread it out in the gas and the mind control. Right before, that was when I tuned in, and it was like a blessing. And it's funny too, because I only found No Agenda because at the time I was growing all that weed. I say all that weed, I was growing four plants, but I was teaching myself how to do it. And I found a podcast called The Dude Grows Show. And the Dude Grow Show is just two guys talking about growing weed, and it was really actually super fun show. It was one of my first experience of like being a producer for a podcast. So like I would send them about $10 a month to the podcast. And one of the guys, one of the hosts on Dude Grows, is this guy named Scotty, and he's like, I get all my news from No Agenda. And I was like, what the fuck? Okay, what's that? And I loved Scotty and I loved the dude, and so I just tuned into No Agenda one day, and it was like, this is crazy. This is not my style. And of course, you know, the No Agenda is kind of, what's the phrase? That's an acquired taste, you know? So I had to give it a couple,
21: especially
22: I had to give it a couple runs.
21: When you don't, there's a lot of inside jokes and lingo that you don't get right off the bat. It took me probably three episodes before I started really getting it.
22: Right. Dude, it's taken me about a year and a half to hit my girlfriend in the mouth. And now she at least appreciates them and will listen. It's been about a year and a half of like slow motion jiu-jitsu.
21: That's the same thing with my wife. It's like, yeah, this is a slow process. At first it was like, can we please not listen to this on the drive?
22: Yeah.
21: Now it's like, okay.
22: Yeah. And she has pet names for them. She calls them Bert and Ernie, which is that, so that, you know, that makes it okay. I'm cool with it.
21: And then I, like, not long after I found them, I started making jingles. I think I've got, and in the show mix, I think I've gotten about 40, 45 on the show. It makes me happy every time somebody requests that Pasta Glock one. I'm like, hey, I didn't think that one would get as much mileage as it did.
22: Did you make that one?
21: I'm gonna shoot you in the face with my noodle gun. Oh, man. Yeah,
22: that's the best. That's the best. I met one of the producers of the not the first pasta gun or noodle gun sound, but the second one, the one that's like, you know?
21: Oh, yeah.
22: I met that producer at a meetup up here in the Northwest.
21: It's such a cool communal project because everybody's, you know, involved, like Tom Starkweather. He made the Dogs Are People Too jingle. And
15: yeah,
21: of course, Billy Bones and a couple other guys make all those indie shows. It's cool. It keeps a really engaged audience when you have that much interaction with the listeners too. And it makes it less work for Adam and John because they're not just getting money sent in. They're getting research sent in and jingles and all that. It's a real cool thing they've created.
22: It's 100% like one of the most encouraging things I've ever encountered in my life to be involved in something that is so purely altruistic and organic and autonomous and exponential. You know, it's like, it's a formless, shapeless, like indefinite experience of all these people listening and producing and making this thing happen in real time. And I think that is just one of the most amazing things. And then when you connect with other producers or listeners, or you send a clip to Adam and then he actually responds and then he uses that clip or that jingle on the show, like, man, it's such a great feeling to know that like you're right where you need to be, and that you're not that you're a part of something important, but you are essentially a part of something important, but that also it just builds on to the armor that you have on your own soul, and it's so encouraging and strengthening and inspiring. It's been nothing but a pleasure, and I've met so many cool producers, mostly through email, but even in person at some of the meetups, and just realize that, like, okay, there are more out there. You know, there are plenty of us right out there. We may be disparate from each other and separated by distance, but there's a lot of us together, and it's been really, really cool. It's been super helpful, and you know, and then of course you can buy your own advertisement. You just send a chunky donation to the show, and they give you a shout out, and then a invite, and it just kind of grows exponentially, virally from there. I think it's fantastic.
21: Yeah, it's amazing. At some point I'm going to set up a value for value, but right now it's I don't even have the clip to pull up right away, but I have that clip somewhere of John and Adam reading my email. That's V for N. We're abs in a six pack is value for nothing as of now. No ads, no paywalls, and we don't accept donations.
22: It's fantastic, dude.
21: But yeah, man, you talk a lot, especially, was it Vin Armani you had on?
22: Vin Armani. He's an
21: incredible. Dude, that was great. Yeah.
22: But he shimmers.
21: And outside of that podcast, too, you talk a lot about magic. So, like, the No Agenda community is, in a lot of ways, like a magical thing, I would say.
22: Yeah. Because it has no form. And it has no form. It has no shape. And it has no controllers. It has no controllers. It exists because of intention, and it changes the shape and the boundaries of our perception and our actions and our abilities, which then, you know, those things dictate our universes individually and communally, I guess. And it's all through intention and action. And I think that's the real point. That's the real magic of magic, is using your intention and your will, the actual click, the submit, the record, the send, with something that you intended to create, whether it's you're just cutting a sample out of something that you heard, or you're making something like a jingle. That's your intention. And then, of course, the use of that intention is where you want it to go, what you want it to do. Not necessarily, I mean, we have no control over how it's going to affect people, but just intending it to have effect gives it its life power, its life energy. And then through your will, you click submit, send. And then it goes off into the ether, and it may or may not have any effect, or it may have a completely unintended effect, or it may do way more than you ever expected it to do, or nothing at all. And that's that's what's really powerful about it. And so, yeah, talking with Vin Armani about the mind control and what he calls the dim age of the stepping backwards out of enlightenment into a slowly dumbing and darkening consciousness is frightening and amazing, because for like 6-8 months I've been kind of on the fight, you know, resist kind of forefront warrior mentality of like, this is bullshit and absurd, and I'm gonna tell everyone all the stuff that I know, and I'm gonna share all the information that I find, and I'm gonna help people wake up and snap out of the spell. And then just, you know, after talking with him and realizing that there's like you can't just you can't counter magic with logic and facts and charts. You have the only way to counter and break spells is to have a counter spell. And if that's your intention is to have a counter spell to wake people up, quote unquote, good luck. And so I'm kind of on a position now where I'm just really, I'm really trying to focus my show and my intention into protection and a way to move through it, a way to use and adapt the crazy magic that we're going through now for my own betterment.
21: Right. Instead really of close pushing against it, like turn it into a judo move or go with the.
22: Yeah.
21: Might be a cynical way to put it, but, you know, like if you had a time machine and you went back in time 1,000 years ago, you would seem like a god with all your knowledge, theoretically. So it's almost like the opposite of that as like more and more people as smartphones and social media and the education system and the fluoride in the water and all that shit dumb everybody down. If you're aware of it, you can almost rise to the top of the heap just by the simple fact that you're aware enough to not fall into that pit hole that everybody else is. That's pretty cynical, but.
22: Yeah, it's cynical or no, I think it's strategic.
21: Right.
22: You know, it's the time for me anyway, the time for strategy is more pronounced than it is for unification and resistance. I think it's like, you know, we're going up against the machine. I feel like I've been going up against the machine and it's a glacier machine, which, you know, it's like, it's so slow that you can't see it moving. It's like watching a plant grow. You can't see it growing, but you know it's growing. And then all of a sudden in a few weeks, wow, look, there's all this new growth. And just like a glacier,
21: right. I mean,
22: the glacier just cuts through landscapes in such a pace that you can never actually see it or clock it, but you know it's there. And then within 100 years, the landscape looks completely different. And I mean, a podcast is going to stop that? I don't think so. You know, nothing is going to stop that. Nothing. I mean, we're through the door. The turnstile has locked behind us. There's no going backwards. And so where do you want to be? You know, where do you want to be in 2 years from now? Personally, I want to be outside of a city. And I want to have some sort of equity into my life, not just like my life in a theoretical sense, but like I don't want to have to work for a place or a person who is also working for a different person or place who's going to be ultimately directed by crazy psychopaths like Fauci or Gates or Trump. You know, I want to be self-employed and I want to be out of a city, and that's going to take a tremendous amount of risk for me. And I can't keep spending all that energy trying to help other people instead of really helping myself. And so it's just being strategic at this point. Like, how do I get away from wage slavery? How do I get out of the apartment bunker? Do I take the massive risk of buying a house with my girlfriend somewhere outside of Portland and being quote unquote forever in debt? But that's all illusory. It doesn't mean anything. The debt doesn't mean anything. Income and resources and being rich doesn't mean anything. It's just numbers on a screen. You know, it's like,
21: right.
22: It's like in The Shining, you know, where Doc is like, it's just pages in a book, Danny. You know, it's really just pages in a book. It's not real.
21: All work and no play makes Jack a dull boy.
22: That's right, man. That's right. So, that's kind of where I'm at after talking with Vin and then talking with that agorist punk rocker guy. He's probably likely a criminal, you know. And I have a mass respect for criminals, but I mean, I don't want to emulate criminality, but I think working within gray and black markets and getting and just rejecting some of these levels, some of these systems as much as you can within reason, I think is really critical to look at that as an option. I don't think that there will ever be any kind of real revolution. The revolution can only be with one person, one household, you know, and then it's strategy from there on as far as how you protect yourself.
21: How long has it been since you perused the Book of Revelation?
22: I don't believe I ever have.
21: Holy shit.
22: I just learned how to read last year. I was raised super Christian,
21: but like I recently just dove back into that one, And it's fucking mind blowing how 2,000 years ago they were writing about wars and rumors of wars and a global plague and a one world government where there's a mark on your right hand or forehead that without it you can't buy or sell. And it's just like, fuck, how did they know all this shit was going to happen?
22: Yeah, dude,
21: 2,000 years ago.
22: It's been coming up a lot in my little sphere. The Book of Revelation stuff has been coming up all over. Of course, people in Twitter, I mean, in the algorithms, you know, the algos are showing me what they think they want me to see, but it's been coming up a lot. So I think that's pretty significant. I'm not versed in it or familiar with it per se, but I do know that. And that's also kind of lends itself to the whole dim age magic thing. It's like, we're just we're in this mystical area, I think, right now, because people aren't thinking as much as they're just waiting for, you know, there's like a kind of like a subconscious superstitious element that they're waiting for the magic words. You know, they're waiting for their governor to say it's safe to go outside and open your business. And they're waiting for the next president select and their team to say, we got this under control. You know, they're waiting for superstition, and all these things are just thoughts. They're not real. They're just pages in a book, Danny.
2: Well, we can't attack a president.
21: Do you think, what do you think deja vu is?
22: What I think deja vu is Adam Curry is going to hate me for this, but I think it is a glitch in a matrix where there are two timelines that are just barely rubbing up against each other. I've always taken a deja vu thing, an experience, to be a reminder, and this is going to sound weird, but like that I'm right on time, that I'm right exactly where I need to be at this moment, at this moment, because I've been here before and there was something here that I either missed or something to be gained. So I think it's just two different timelines. Perhaps those are dimensions just barely resonating with each other enough to confuse you in this one. I don't know if that makes any sense.
21: Yeah. No, that makes sense. I've been thinking about tossing this idea around in my head yesterday and today. Is like the kind of like Graham Hancock, Randall Carlson, civilization with amnesia, like maybe that's why they predicted what would happen in the Book of Revelation with globalism and shit, because it already had happened, like Tower of Babel, Atlantis, like all these old stories that we get told. Like,
22: yeah,
21: maybe, do you think, like, I don't know, I was thinking of this idea of like the, like a collective, not just a collective amnesia of the human species as to where we came from, but it's almost like a collective deja vu happening right now.
22: Yeah, I think so. I think so for sure. I think there's something to be said, and I'm not one to speak of it. I'm not versed in it, but I think there's something to be, I think there's something there behind the idea that we haven't really been here very long, maybe 500, maybe 1,000 years, that history itself has been fabricated to create.
21: Whoa, okay, wait, you're going the opposite way of me. Okay, say that again. I was thinking like the human species is way older and we've advanced civilizations a long, long, long time ago. But you're saying like maybe that, I do agree, history could be easily fabricated. Elaborate on that.
22: Yeah. I don't really know how to. It's just something that interests me. It's just something that interests me. There's a guy, I think his name is maybe it's not Fulcanelli. I might have his name wrong, but there's this particular professor person that the late, great Tracy Twyman was mentioning toward the very end of her life. And it has a lot to do with like the mud flood theory, you know, that there's that really, that maybe Rome didn't exist, that maybe we as we know it right now with our technology has only really been here for about 500 years. And I don't know how they could possibly prove that. It sort of rings of like a flat earth kind of theoretics. But it's something that's super interesting to me, because if that's the case, then why would we have, I mean, I guess part of their whole theory of this, the mud flooders and the no history theorists is that, well, why aren't there really any dinosaur bones? And they say, oh, well, there's tons of dinosaur bones. They're under the Smithsonian. But are they real bones? Or are they casts? All these different kind of things. I don't really know. And I think I kind of just talked myself into a corner. So Would you repeat the question, sir?
21: I've been talking about that. It was like they say all that ancient knowledge in the Library of Alexandria was burned and destroyed. But it's like, if you're the elites, why wouldn't you just keep that shit for yourself and make up a story that all that ancient knowledge got burned? It's like,
22: right.
21: History's definitely maybe they suspect. Have. You know, history maybe is they have. 100% suspect. I mean, that's like the first thought you have, or at least for me, when you first get high, you're like, man, we don't really know. We're just, everything that happened before there were cameras, we're just taking on 100% faith because some asshole wrote it down.
22: Yeah.
21: It's crazy.
22: But then there's, and like,
21: even stuff where there were cameras and videos, you still are like having to make some logical jumps.
22: Right. I mean, I don't know enough. I mean, I love Graham Hancock and I love Randall Carlson. I think the Younger Dryas thing is super interesting. I think this is the whole thing. It's like, I really don't want to have a position on any of these ideas, whether Younger Dryas happened 12,000 years ago or we've only been here for 500 years. I think both are very plausible. And I think it's also possible that they could exist at the same time, depending on the individual and depending on which dimension you're living in. I think there's a whole different stack of dimensions and timelines. And some people seem to be able to float through them and tie them together. And some people are stuck in one. Maybe they can go into two or three when they sleep or when they get high, or not. I mean, I look at some of these tweakers running around Portland, man, some of these guys that are like real fucked up on meth, and the things that they're seeing, I know are real, but I just can't see them.
21: You know? Oh, like the shadow people?
22: Like shadow people and like entities that are all around us all the time. And I think certain drugs like methamphetamines, can allow people to see through these especially different timelines the sleep deprivation. And dimensions. Yeah, because of the psychosis that comes along with it.
21: I know a lot of
22: Have
21: people.
22: Have you ever heard of a guy named Jerry Marzinski?
21: No.
22: Jerry Marzinski is this weird clinician. He's a professor of psychology, and he basically got himself tanked out of popular culture because he came up with this. His conclusion was that real mental illness, as we've classified it as far as schizophrenia, doesn't exist, that it's demonic spiritual possession, and that because of these different dimensional entities and it's all about magnetics and frequencies, it comes down to electricity in the end, that people are more prone and people are more resistant to a particular kind of entity takeover. My girlfriend and I call it ride-alongs. You know,
21: yeah,
22: you have like a ride-along where you don't like parasite. All of a sudden you're doing, yeah, it's a parasite. You're doing or saying something that you're not even aware of, you know, but you're perceived and your actions are creating reactions that are maybe in opposition to who you really are. And you may not have any say over it, you know, depending on what was allowed to get in, what you invited in, and what has always been there. And it's just been sucking off you like a tick. I don't know. It's really interesting stuff. Jerry Marzinski has a whole bunch of.
21: I'm gonna have to check that out because I've definitely had some. I've had enough alleged psychedelic experiences over the years to make me think that shit's 100% real.
22: Yeah, I think it is 100% real. I think that part is, that's the whole thing, man. It's like, I think a lot of these things, like there's no one or two explanation for how things are. I think there's a multitude of explanations of how things are, and to think that only one or two of them can be in existence or be valid at a time, I think is absurd. I think that it's entirely likely that we can have multiple explanations and reasons for things that would by all appearance seem in opposition to each other coexisting at the same time. That's how like you can be both right and wrong at the same time, you know, like Black Lives Matter. Yes, that's right. And I'm not going to say that that's also wrong, but the idea of Black Lives
21: Matter. Well, Black Lives Matter, but also all lives matter. Both are true statements, right?
22: Absolutely. Both are true statements, and both are, depending on their perception and who's receiving the information and what their intellect and what their mind runs away with, could be wrong at the same time, you know? Someone could say, no, no lives matter. I kind of like the no lives matter.
21: Yeah. I just heard your whole conversation with Mr. Magos of Culture Wars Radio.
22: Oh, God, I was on a tangent that night.
21: I've been on his show, and he's just recently was on this one. So But no, I noticed the conversation that you had with him. He, like, the same wall got hit that was like with me and him, which was he just really is. He's willing to go a certain amount of distance into like woo woo conspiracy land, but it's like there's definitely a huge resistance to that. And so like that's one like what you were just to go back to what you were just saying. It's like, why can't it be simultaneously true that there are coincidences and

0: thing is totally true. And it's also
1: I'm
0: true that
1: friends. I'm
0: there's that
1: close
0: there
1: friends with
0: are.
1: two flat earthers, man.
0: Yeah, me too. And I mean, and believe me, they convinced me that I don't have to be married to the ball. So I'm not,
1: Right.
0: I'm not married to the ball, but I'm also not in any position so interested that I want to disprove the ball.
1: Right.
0: I just like keeping the idea open that maybe, I'm thinking it's not necessarily even a flat earth, but maybe it's a cube earth. It's kind of
1: Who
0: like
1: knows,
0: a
1: man?
0: circle and a square at the same time, and maybe
1: Yeah.
0: it's a hexagon earth. Maybe it's an earth that's kind of like a soccer ball. I forget what those are called. Maybe it's a tetrahedron. I don't know. I just think that the idea, these binary positions of like, nope, it's got to be this because this and because
1: Maybe
0: this
1: the
0: and
1: whole
0: because
1: earth is
0: this.
1: God's left nut, man.
0: It could be, man. It could just
1: Yeah.
0: be a fart in the wind and we're just
1: All we
0: experiencing
1: are
0: it
1: is farts
0: forever.
1: in the wind. All we are is farts
0: That's a jingle for you.
1: the
0: Dude, I've got a great jingle in my mind, but I haven't figured out how I'm gonna do it yet, but it's I'll just give you two hints, okay? And since you're a musician and a badass, maybe you can just run with it. It's Metallica, Master of Puppets. That's it.
1: Oh,
0: Okay,
1: so just
0: second
1: a
0: hint.
1: okay. That's
0: Second,
1: like
0: okay,
1: that's
0: so
1: just a song.
0: it's Master of Puppets music, obviously without the lyrics, because they'll take you to the poorhouse. And maybe they'll take you to the poorhouse for using the music. I don't know. That's not my department.
1: If it falls under parody, it's usually okay.
0: Yeah, I think you could parody it. Okay, I'm just gonna tell you what I'm gonna do. Okay, I'm gonna get real close to the mic and tell you the secret. It's Masker of Puppets.
1: Masker of Puppets, that's good. That's good.
0: Masker! Masker! It's
1: Masker,
0: just perfect.
1: that's good. Okay,
0: I
1: that's good.
0: can't.
1: Yeah, you got to do that. You have to do
0: I don't know if I'm gonna do it.
1: that. I've been
0: It's great though.
1: my buddy just ran the idea by me of that song by the Kaiser Chiefs, Rudy, Rudy, Rudy, Rudy.
0: No, I don't
1: What
0: know.
1: do you do? Okay, let's Ruby, Ruby. Instead of that, it's just like clips of Rudy Giuliani ranting about election fraud, and it's like Rudy, Rudy, Rudy, Rudy. That's what I'm
0: That's
1: gonna
0: good.
1: do next, probably.
0: Yeah, my mind goes to the Clash. Rudy won't fail. That's a good one.
1: Yeah, that would work too. That would work too.
0: Hope you're writing these down, man. These are gems. These are exit strategies, man. Chris, we got
1: We got it.
0: it.
1: What did I do with my drink? Oh, here we go.
0: What are you drinking
1: Well,
0: on
1: hey,
0: today,
1: man, you
0: sir?
1: sent me some clips. You want to get into any of these?
0: Yeah, but first I have to ask you to like maybe just ramble into the mic for about 55 seconds while I go take a piss real quick. Is that okay? I know we're live, but I have to do it. This is America. Okay,
1: Sounds good.
0: timer starts now.
1: Ding, ding, ding.
2: It looks like you're having a good time.
3: Hillary Clinton? More like Hillary Clit, son. Bitch got a pussy. I mean, she got a real pussy you could stick loose change inside.
4: Productions.
3: Hey man, the women that come to these things, man, they horny as fuck.
5: 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They're called Texas Pussy Snappers.
0: I'm back.
6: I want you to look at yourself in the mirror right now, because this is the last time you're going to be looking this gay in your whole life.
7: In the 70s, I was fucking 25 fat girls to get them to go get diet pills. All the fat girls in town was over at my house. I'd say, baby, go on over there and get them pills now and come on back over here. And I mean, I had all the fat women in town bringing me speed in the 70s till they cut that out. In about 73, no, you couldn't get no diet pill.
1: That clip will never get old, dude.
0: That's fucking awesome, man. That is so good. Dude, your show is so funny, man. You have all these crazy clips. I love it.

0: I'm trying to get some. I keep adding to the list, but the more you add, the harder it is to pull one up in any quick amount of time.
1: Right. Dude, so real quick before we start getting into some other stuff, I wanted to ask you about the clips and stuff. Like, what do you use to play clips, like on a live?
0: Windows Media Player.
1: Really? And so you can play that while you're recording and your other listener or person can hear it as well and talk about it. So that's what you're using for this, is Windows Media
0: Player? Yeah, well, I have several programs running. So I got Blue Voice to kind of cut out background noise on my mic. I got Voice Meter Potato running to route all the stuff, like my mic and whatever I'm playing on my desktop, and then you all in, and then route everything besides you back in through CleanFeed to where you're hearing everything on my computer except for your own voice.
1: Wow. Yeah, God, that sounds advanced to me.
0: It took a lot of help from Darren O'Neill for me to figure out how to set all this up.
1: Yeah, bless his heart, man. He's the shit. I feel like I want to reach out to him and Benrose sometimes and ask like really stupid base questions, but I don't want to annoy them.
0: I did that. I annoyed the shit out of Darren, but you know, it is what it is.
1: Okay, cool.
0: I mean, at this point, I've learned enough to where if you're not using Apple products, I can help you do a lot of what you need to do, probably, because I'm using mostly free software.
1: Yeah, I'm using an Apple product. I only have one little MacBook Air and a mic.
0: I've never used anything Apple except for like my old iPod Nano.
1: Yeah, I mean, I do have a Microsoft machine that I use just to stream Netflix and Amazon for my kid on my TV. And it's a good machine. But for some reason, I was convinced that if I'm going to do a podcast, I got to get an Apple. And, you know.
0: They got you.
1: Yeah. I mean, the first few episodes I did with the Microsoft machine. So I'm just stuck in this loop, but okay. That's cool information. Maybe I'll pick your brain about this off the mic some other time.
0: Yeah.
1: Cause I mean, honestly, I would love to evolve the show to such a point where I'm not going to copy you, Chris, but I would love to have guests come in and then be able to play clips, you know, like a la No Agenda, which is one of the coolest things about your show is it's way more funny. It's way funnier.
0: I try to get some funny clips in there. I mean, I think there's another thing about the No Agenda community is everybody's borrowed from each other. Like half the shows on the stream use the bell, you know, and that's a straight No Agenda thing.
1: Yeah.
0: You know, you got that. Yeah. So I don't know. It's like I don't really care. Anybody can even use any of my jingles or whatever that I made. It's like I'm not worried about anybody ripping me off. I'm not trying to create a brand for myself as much as just have fun. And also, one of the coolest things about doing a podcast like this is I've gotten to talk to people that I never would have been able to talk to otherwise. Like you, like Pat Miletich was our first guest, and that was awesome. The Grimerica guys, okay. Grimerica was one of the first podcasts I ever listened to, and being able to talk to them a couple times has been awesome.
1: Yeah, it's pretty
0: so
1: cool.
0: Stuff I mean, like that's just really, really cool.
1: Twitter's been a help for that too, just reaching out to people. I'm gonna direct message this guy, or I'm gonna retweet this dude and ask him, like, hey, come on my show. I got a couple hooks out for a couple people that I really want to talk to. But we'll see where it goes. But yeah, I'm so stuck, man. This show is awesome. Thanks a million. This has been fun. Let's keep it going. Let's go. Let's move on.
0: All right. You brought some clips. What are these clips?
1: I don't know.
0: I get. they're in alphabetical order, so I don't know. I don't know what you want to do.
1: I don't know. I'm gonna look in the file that I sent you. Oh my God. Okay. Well, I got
0: Super Bowl Kids. Sounds interesting.
1: Okay. Yeah. Go ahead and play that, and we'll go from there. That's pretty fun.
2: One element that I always sort of look for is things are the money, the economics of it. So, you know, children, be it kids who are abducted, kids who are runaways, kids who are abused, are often used and manipulated. And the sort of trafficked aspect, you know, relates.
0: So just to pause, it's not as fun as I anticipated.
1: It's a lot of fun. It's fun.
2: relates to literally a kid becoming a prostitute and, you know, a pimp or a panderer takes a kid across state lines, to everything from kids who are taken and flown overseas, kids who are brought here. I think you know, you could look this up, but I'm pretty sure that the Justice Department states that the largest single child trafficking sort of event is the Super Bowl every year. Every year, whatever city the Super Bowl is in, prostitutes are sort of flown all over the country and brought to that city. Now, that says a lot about a lot of different things, but I think the irony of it is, you know, America's greatest pastime, you know, the largest single television event in the world, is also sort of the backdrop for one of the darkest, you know, most disturbing aspects of society that, frankly, we just don't like to talk about. You know, it's easier to talk about murders than it is to talk about missing and exploited children. And sort of that's a sort of, you know, a difficult thing to come to grips with when you sort of start looking into this. It's easy to turn the other cheek.
1: It's fun. Come on. That's
3: open
1: fun.
3: Up your eyes, man.
0: The Super Bowl is surprising to me.
1: I think that's John DeCamp. I'm not quite sure, but I think that comes from, I don't think it comes from that documentary. You know what I'm talking about.
0: Conspiracy of Silence? Or?
1: Yeah. But I think that's John DeCamp, but I don't think it's from that documentary. But yeah, so I put that clip into one of my shows about, not necessarily about trafficking, but about the exploitation of kids. And also, I think that was in the MK Ultra, part of the MK Ultra series I did. That was like one of my first big tasks with the podcast, was doing the 4-part series in MK Ultra and child trafficking.
0: Yeah, man, I've only listened to part one. I'm going to have to get through those. I've only heard part one. Our first episode was MK Ultra, so great minds think alike. But yeah, four, and you could probably do 4 more, I'm guessing. I've only heard the first part so far, but I mean, that's such a MK Ultra topic that's just an endless rabbit hole.
1: It's endless, but then you got a lot of really great researchers out there, people that I love a lot and respect, that are some of the most well-researched, intrepid gatherers of data, and they're fairly, almost 100% as objective as you can be. They poo-poo all over. They shit all over MKUltra. They shit all over Monarch and all these other programs that we know exist, and I mean, they have existed in the past, to think that they just wrap up these moneymakers because they're... Because why? Like, why would they ever stop making money? Why would they ever stop making intelligence assets? You know, they won't, because it's huge. I mean, it's a matter of cornering a market. So, but there's some really great researchers that shit all over Monarch and shit all over MKUltra, saying that it never really happened. But I think it does, and I think it's...
0: My dad thinks Kanye is an MKUltra victim.
1: I think he probably is. I mean, it's
0: not... But he broke free, right?
1: It's one of those things that it can be both at the same time. It can be yes and no. It can be up as down. That's part of why I did the show and why I named the show the way that I did, because it's like, I'm trying not to say, you know, like, this is the only way, but like, yeah, this is a possibility. Like, this could be happening. And right. I think when it comes to child trafficking, specifically sexual abuse of children, there's a whole deeply embedded philosophical, really magical aspect to it that is way beyond and way darker than just
0: dark magic.
1: Yeah, dark magic. That's like it. Like, the most comprehensible part of it is child prostitution, because that's a system of economics that we can understand. But
0: I agree with Alex Jones when he says it's a form of psychic vampirism. Like, they're sucking the energy and the innocence out of the children.
1: I think it's absolutely true. Yeah.
0: Yeah.
1: I think it's absolutely true. And if you can do that, and if you can turn it out into a marketplace and make money off it and perpetuate your organization, then why wouldn't you do that? You know? Yeah. And there's hundreds of thousands of kids all over the world that are either leaving home or being taken from their home, willfully or not. That
0: you got Ellen DeGeneres hooked on adrenochrome. And
1: I don't know if adrenochrome is real. The whole adrenochrome thing, I go back and forth on, because I do know about the pineal
0: gland. I think it's real, but I don't think it's like, you know, Jimmy Fallon and Ellen on it.
1: No, that's all psyop to get people that shit just up, you know, it excites their little brain and it excites their amygdala.
0: It was funny seeing Ellen DeGeneres crying on her couch with all those pictures, and like, it looked like she had an ankle bracelet on for house arrest. She had something on her ankle under her pants, but it's like, yeah, she's not under house arrest, guys. Calm down.
1: Yeah, it's a Fitbit. That's all.
0: She puts it on her ankle. Okay, do you think Trump's been doing a decent job with, like, all the children rescued from sex trafficking and pedophile arrests are way up of any president?
1: If I was going to say that...
0: Unless that's a psyop and the numbers are fake.
1: If I was going to say that I believe that there was actually a position to stop that type of industry and economic force, then I would say yeah, for sure. I'm gonna give myself out here and show my ass, but I do think that Trump is good on that. You know, I think he's been really good on that. I've noticed this going back to 2017 when I farted paying attention. Seeing the DOJ doing all these operations where they're supposedly liberating kids, but just seeing how it's been.
0: I think that's one of the reasons they hate him.
1: Yeah. Well, maybe, but I think the real reason they hate him is because he's really the only person standing in the way of the globalizing glacier, you know?
0: Yeah. The great reset, the build back better. He was in the, you know, the global climate shit. Like he was
1: the Paris
0: a real climate big monkey wrench into all of that. So even for that alone, Trump's so much better than any Bush, Obama, Clinton we've had.
1: I know. But, and I hate the guy, but I love him too. You know,
0: yeah.
1: I love him and I hate him because he's such a fucking cartoon clown.
0: He's hilarious. But, and it's also the most entertaining thing about him is how irate he makes really emotionally manipulated people, like low IQ people. Like he just freaks them out. Patton Oswalt hasn't had a good night of sleep in 4 years.
1: I know. He just excites their brains, and he does it on the other side too. All the QAnon people, their little brains are just so fucking they just get all crazy about it. And then there's people that I know that I love a lot that are like, they're not necessarily QAnoners, and they, you know, but they're full on like patriot, and that's great. I consider myself a patriot, but I'm a patriot because I believe in the idea of self ownership. And I do believe to a certain degree the idea of America, but after listening to Pete Quinones' podcast, Free Man Beyond the Wall, for like the last couple of months, I'm really starting to change my mind about how I view the Constitution and how I view the whole system. And I just kind of want to walk away from it all. But as far as your question of thinking that if Trump has been good for taking down some of these rackets, I think he's put a hell of an effort in, you know, and I think that's also part of the reason why they want to get him out, because the trafficking industry, whether it's kids or adults, the human trafficking industry, and that equates directly to slavery. And that equates also to, you know, what you and Billy Bones are talking about as far as the prison labor slavery. That's all white market slavery. But there's a whole global effort to keep, I mean, there are more people enslaved in the world today than there ever have been in chains in 17th century United States. Today, and it's all allowed, and it's necessary to keep our demand for goods and services going. And I don't think Trump wants to stop that. I don't think he sees that personally, but I do think that his Department of Justice has done a tremendous job in taking down some of these operations and at least trying to put a cap on what some of these economies can gain from trafficking children. I don't want to think
0: and then
1: that
0: just,
1: it's going to end.
0: Yeah. And that's the thing Hotep with it and I were talking about. It's like basically Trump was like the last gasp of air. It's like if America is a drowning man, then Trump was the last gasp of air before your lungs fill with water and you sink to the bottom of the ocean.
1: Yeah.
0: Because he's really like the last thing we have to stop against the whole shutdown of the economy, mandate vaccines, permanent lockdowns, tracking everyone, your microchip, or your, as Bill Gates calls it, your digital certification. So like that shit is fucking coming, and
1: that shit is on its way, no doubt about it.
0: And to see so many people celebrating and cheering on their own enslavement, like thank God we got Trump out of there. It's like, man, Trump, like, love him or hate him, man, he is like the one hope we had to hold off that cascade of tyranny that's coming our way.
1: Yeah, and isn't it ironic that one hope came in the form of a fucking degenerate television host, a pageant host, a former, like, pro wrestler shill?
0: Yeah.
1: You know, I mean, that speaks volumes of where we are as a culture. In so many ways, I think we deserve everything we get. That's why I'm just into self-preservation and personal strategies of removing myself from the systems, because there's no stopping it, man. I don't think there's any stopping it, even if Trump were to stay in office. You know, I think even if Trump were to stay in office, it would never stop. It's just going to keep going. Imagine if that guy were to stay in office. And I think he's done, honestly. I want to believe that he's got a whole magic show up his sleeve that he's going to pull out a whole lot of...
0: Watermarks, the ballots were watermarked and all that. My dad's all in on that. My dad's been into Q since the beginning of Q.
1: Yeah, I think he's
0: done. All in on Q. And I texted my dad after they declared it for Biden. I was like, are we still trusting the plan? He was like, yeah, he's all convinced. Like Steve Pachinik's... He was mad at Alex Jones for doubting Steve Pachinik's... blockchain ballot scam sting that Trump set up. I mean, it's possible. Yeah, I mean, who knows at this point? 2020's been crazy, but I'm betting that even if Trump pulls it off and wins in the courts, like there ain't those thousands of sealed indictments are never fucking coming.
1: No, man, it's not coming. That's just more chum for the sharks. It's just chum for both sides to get their brains excited. Because can you believe he's going to try to move forward? And then the other side is going to be like, can you believe he's finally moving forward? It's just, it's the same. It's the same. It's just a tiny bit of difference between the scale of what color you're on. And it's just, that's all part of the binary divisional system of... you know, it's alchemical, really. I mean, and there's a whole nother esoteric level of it, being a giant alchemical separation of base elements into finer points that can then be recombined in the chemical wetting of a new product, which is the new way and the build back better. With the build back better in itself, those three words, the precedent is obvious, if you can see it, that it's already gone. You know, to build back better, then... how could you build something back if it wasn't already gone?
0: Right.
1: You know, and so it's right there in your face if you have the eyes to see it. And then of course, people like, like you and me and other people around us who listen to No Agenda, once you've squeegeed your third eye in the Bill Hicks way, maybe, you know,
0: right.
1: Once you see things, you can't unsee them. And once you know how to see the words and to hear them and exactly how they're being sold to you and shown to you, build back better. The precedent is that whatever was there is gone. And even though yet we're still waking up in our houses and we're going to work and we're driving our cars and we can go to the store, yeah, we might have to wear a mask. You know, we might not be able to go to work or go to that store. So they're right. It is already gone.
0: No mask mandate here, man.
1: Oh, it's crazy. I'm jealous. Oregon is just...
0: Tennessee. Free in Tennessee. Yeah.
1: Free in Tennessee. I'm glad you said that, because that was one of the things I was talking with Sal the Agorist, that punk rocker revolutionary criminal guy who I love. I think he's fucking badass, and I have no idea if he's a criminal. I'm just speculating because I'm not stupid. But he was on a podcast with a homesteader lady, and her podcast is called Free in Tennessee. Have you ever heard of that?
0: No, I just said that because I was on Grumpy Old Ben's with Darren and Bimrose and as a guest, and they titled the episode Free in Tennessee because I was bragging about how I went to the courthouse to get my tags renewed and I didn't have to wear a mask inside.
1: Ah, so jealous. Yeah. Yeah. Yeah. There's a little bit of a movement, at least over there, as far as because you are free in Tennessee, you have a little bit more room to do, you know, like if you were going to go that way to get your 3D printer and print your firearms and grow your food and have your chickens and things like that.
0: Yeah.
1: But you know, but outside of
0: Memphis and Murfreesboro, most places in Tennessee, you're going to hear gunshots out in the country pretty often, but you're never worried. It's just rednecks.
1: Yeah. But if the whole state's rednecks and it's like, oh, it's just my neighbors.
0: Right.
1: Yeah.
0: Yeah. No, Murfreesboro was sketch, man. When we lived there, there were shootings all the time.
1: Really?
0: Our house was like covered in caution tape one day. This dude got shot in the face. We had another shooting right by our house in the apartment complex. We had a bank get robbed like right across the street. It's like fucking crazy.
1: But do you have stab parties? There's stab parties that happen here. I mean, it's only happened once as far as I know, but there was a situation in Portland about three... maybe 4 months ago, where there was a group of people arrived at a house with a group of people, and everyone in the house was stabbed. Everyone, even the assailants. So it was like a stab party. I'm like, what does that look like? They chose not to bring guns. They had a mission, and everyone got stabbed. Like, that sounds like some crazy magic shit to me. Like, what the fuck?
0: Yeah. It's like a ritual.
1: Yes, it did. It seemed like a ritual. Yeah, I don't know. You want to move on some clips?
0: Sure, man. I only have two left, so let's keep going through yours.
1: All right. Let's see here. I'm just looking. Okay, so I sent you a bunch of stuff. Let's do this protest spy planes KGW.
3: As hundreds of protesters marched peacefully through Portland this week, a small airplane buzzed overhead. The Cessna Skyhawk couldn't be identified by protesters on the ground. It was too high. So who is that flying wide counterclockwise circles over demonstrators? Using publicly available flight records, KGW found Portland police has flown surveillance every night but one since the large demonstration started in Portland on May 28th.
0: Okay, this just gave me an idea.
1: Okay.
0: This is really woo-woo, but you know how you're talking with Magos about when the chop zone, how it's like, how did they paint this mural?
1: Right.
0: So quick and so precisely and so well.
1: I'm glad you heard that.
0: They would need a higher up perspective.
1: Mm-hmm.
0: What if the fucking Portland police were in on it and they used that fucking drone?
1: What if the Seattle police were in on it?
0: Right.
1: Yeah. I mean, it sounds ridiculous maybe, but not really. You know, if you think about, especially in the context of that huge mural on the street being created in a matter of 24 hours, like, give me a break. That's a massively concerted effort involving dozens of people using technology and materials.
0: As Billy Bones said, too, you're getting arrested if you deface Black Lives Matter murals, which is police revenue. So it would be in the police interest to – it'd be in, like, the mayor and the police's, like, super left progressive city's interest to push Black Lives Matter,
1: yeah.
0: I would think.
1: So
0: I'm going to have to work out this idea a little more before I start spouting my mouth.
1: Okay. Right. So I fell off the stairs on that one. So if you're defacing Black Lives Matter, like a sign, if someone has it like on their window or like if someone
0: on
1: writes
0: public property.
1: If someone spray paints BLM on public property and you deface that, is that considered a hate crime? Is that?
0: Yeah. At least that's what Billy Bun said in Seattle. They're arresting people, or they're fining people for that and making you go to sensitivity training.
1: All right. Well, Billy Bones, please come back with more clarity on that, because I'm in the weeds on that. I would like to know if defacing or buffing out graffiti on a on a public wall or a state wall, a city wall.
0: I don't think it's just Seattle either. I think that's happened in a couple places.
1: Yeah, that's interesting to me. Yeah, that's keeping that magic alive. Because you got to think about the two, the words Black Lives Matter is the rule of threes. As we talk, you know, I've heard this on No Agenda. I've featured it in one of my shows. These are incantations, you know, these are vocal commands. Those are magic spells. They're incantations. They have your intent. They have your will. And you're pushing out this theme. It's an egregore, you know, you're creating an egregore, which is a formless, shapeless entity, more or less. And I'm not entirely versed, so please don't come at me. At Dean Reiner, at Up Is Down Podcast on Twitter. But you're creating an egregore of intention. It's a thought form. It's like the similar to like a golem, you know, and you give it a specific purpose and intention.
0: Homunculus.
1: And it lives out. Yeah, homunculus. It lives out that operation. And then it has the potential to go rampant, go rogue, as far as I understand. But then there's some things like certain kind of egregorms and thought forms that you can give a specific task to, like, hey, I want to be financially beneficial regarding this particular idea or market, and you can create an egregore for that. And then
0: like HAL on 2001 Space Odyssey.
1: Like HAL, like that. Yeah. Like, I mean, there's people I know that have specific thought form egregores that they've created to help them financially. And I'd be, dude, I'm shit you not. It worked. Like, I don't know if it's just a matter of chance or providence or just their own intuition or hard work, commitment, dedication, whatever, but they give thanks to this egregore and they continually feed it thought and intention and create a space for this egregore to exist. And this, and then somehow, through all things considered, they continually have these spontaneous combustions of economic opportunity and wealth where they end up being on the winning end, you know, to quote the Charlie Sheen, winning. They're winning all the time. Even when they're not winning, they're still winning. So I think there's something to it, but yeah.
4: I don't know, man. I was banging 7 gram rocks and finishing them because that's how I roll. I have one speed. I have one gear. Go.
1: I love it. I love it. Okay, so you want to carry on with
0: so the... So an Al Gore is what does that?
1: It's called
0: the Vice President?
1: Yeah, it's an Al Gore. It's an Al Gore. It's also Al Gore-ism.
0: Super ethereal.
1: No, it's an egregore. It's EGRO.
0: I don't know if I know that term.
1: Yeah, egregore. Check it out sometime. Yeah, egregore is like it's a thought form entity that has it's you know formless, shapeless. It doesn't exist in this dimension. It exists in the magic realm and the ethereal, but has the ability through your connection to it because you're corded to it psychically, or you know, and even emotionally. Subconsciously you're corded to this idea, which this is the whole thing behind like, oh, don't say that, you know, that whole thing like, oh, don't say it, because if you say it, it's going to happen. It's, you know, speaking things into existence, as far as like, oh god, my life sucks, I hate my job, and then my favorite one is, why is this happening to me? You know, like when you're speaking these things and you're saying them out loud, like, and I do it all the time, dude. I do it all the time and it fucking sucks because it's a bad habit of mine. But I'm, you know, I get super dark and I get ultra black pilled about some stuff. And I'll say it to my girlfriend or to my friends around me, you know, how we're all fucked. And you know, we're all fucked and there's no escape and the glacier's crushing down and we're doomed and god damn it and all this stuff. And every time I do that, I'm putting power into that egregore, especially if it's something that I've actually like made an objective effort to form into existence. And so right now I'm trying to not do that. I'm trying not to speak negatively about things that I know are subjective and that I don't have any control over. You know, I'm trying to be more objective and strategic as far as what I talk about. Like
0: when you talk about
1: when
0: you talk about the glacier, is that a metaphor for what? Tyranny, globalism?
1: It's a metaphor for the essentially Agenda 2030 thing that's been happening since since the 70s.
0: That works because it's like that's the excuse for 2030, right? Is to protect the glaciers,
1: right? Yeah, yeah, yeah. That's one arm of it too. Just the whole Fabian society. I don't know if you know much about the Fabians, but the Fabian society thing of gradualism and incrementalism and affecting small, tiny, gradual and incremental change over extended periods of time, so that when things finally do shift and change the way you are constructing them to shift and change, the effects are going to be so widely accepted because it's just been like this. You're slowly acclimating. It's essentially it's the frog in the water.
0: Turn up the heat slow. Yeah, yeah,
1: yeah. Yeah. There's a really great author, a guy named Jason Horsley, who does this book. I recently gave it back to my girlfriend, but it's what the fuck is this book called? But Jason Horsley is amazing. He does this really great book where he explains a lot about how the Fabian society philosophy has infiltrated throughout the world, which is now being more widely recognized as globalism. But it's something in this particular context of his book, it's about what's the word, making the exploitation of sexual abuse and specifically child sexual abuse acceptable. It's normalizing, you know, like normalizing in very soft ways the sexual exploitation of children, and that there's a whole deeply occult aspect. Actually, I'm glad you said Vice News because the book's called The Vice of Kings. Thank you. Yeah, Jason Horsley, Vice of Kings.
0: Terminology.
1: Yeah, he explains the Fabian the Fabian approach to stuff. But yeah, it's just, it's gradualism and incrementalism and whoever's, you know, feeding the coffers with money. And it turns out that it's the globalizers because they want social control over all things. They really do. I believe, I think they really do want to kill off a large proportion of the world, not all of them, but a very large proportion of the world to have a better controlling, more sustainable thing. And I think that they are
0: George Godstones.
1: Yeah, I think
0: the population is not, global population not to exceed 500 million, I believe it is.
1: I think it's real. I think it's real.
0: Yeah. You remember that, I've played it too many times on the show, but that guy that called into Art Bell on Coast to Coast, the Area 51 guy?
1: Oh, the guy who's freaking out?
0: Yeah. He's like, yeah. It's like there's a lot of safe places they could take everybody to, but they want the major population centers wiped out. And he's like, the early version of the space program made contact with aliens, but they're extra dimensional, not extraterrestrial. And like the station blows and Art Bell's like, somehow we got knocked off the air. My first time I've seen it, my 30 years on air.
1: I understand. I mean, there's a lot of disinformation out there, but I'm like halfway on the fence of like that was controlled and that whole thing was a sham. I don't know. There's some people that say that whole thing, that whole Art Bell interaction with that caller was fabricated.
0: I mean, it easily could be.
1: Yeah, it easily could be.
0: What the biggest red flag for me was like, really? Area 51?
1: I know. Like, and not the mountain next door. Like, there's so many other places where they're
0: so doing many other places. Things. Oak Ridge, Tennessee would have been more believable than that shit.
1: Yeah. So I don't know. I'd have to take that with a grain of salt. But again, it's one of those things. I think that all these things could be real and happening at the same time.
0: True. All right. I never did finish this spy plane clip.
1: Okay. Yeah. That's a good one.
0: This was, I think I heard this. Was this your episode? Didn't you did an episode about the Portland riots and stuff, right? And like I think I heard it on the No Agenda stream a while back.
1: Yeah, I probably did, because I think they just streamed my RSS feed. I think I did, but I don't think it involved this clip. I think
0: you were talking about like planes, like a... Oh, never mind. I'm talking out my ass. It's been too long since I've heard it.
1: I probably did. I don't remember.
0: I know how that goes. Right.
1: Carry on, Captain.
3: So who is that flying wide counterclockwise circles over demonstrators? Using publicly available flight records, KGW found Portland police has flown surveillance every night but one since the large demonstration started in Portland on May 28th. So far, police have spent more than 65 hours watching protesters from above. Law enforcement's use of surveillance planes to watch over people protesting has attracted the attention of members of Congress and government watchdogs.
5: This type of activity is really troubling because if surveillance is used to identify protesters and catalog them, it can be used to target protesters, to direct retaliation, selective prosecution at them.
3: The Portland Police Bureau's use of a fixed-wing aircraft is no secret. The Air Support Unit has been around since 1990 and helped chase down countless bad guys, as illustrated by the Bureau's own video.
6: Air 2, I've got him. He's on the shoulder northbound.
7: Northbound on the shoulder of I-205.
6: And he's going over to southbound, and now he's southbound.
3: City policy says the aircraft may be used for surveillance and crowd control, protest marches, and demonstrations. Previous reporting indicates the plane is equipped with live video cameras and heat sensors.
5: You know, a lot of it comes down to not only the aircraft itself, but also what type of cameras are equipped on the aircraft, and I think most importantly, how that footage is being used.
3: Government watchdogs believe police should be clear about what images are being captured, how they're being stored, and for how long. Worth noting, various news agencies, including KGW, have flown over the protests in Portland to document crowd size and movement. KGW does not share aerial footage or a live feed with law enforcement. Kyle Aboshi, KGW News.
1: All right.
8: They can't wait to send the police to your house to chop your testicles off.
1: He's goddamn right about that. They used these planes to find a guy who supposedly drove through a crowd of protesters.
0: Like Charlottesville style?
1: Yeah, yeah. And no one got hurt, I don't think. But and he got away, quote unquote. And then within an hour, the fucking cops were at his house, like 5 miles away, arresting him for that crime because they were able to track his vehicle all the way home through these planes. So these planes are not just watching to see how big the crowds get, and they're not just surveilling to see if there's going to be crimes being done. These planes have been going around way before the protests. And I can speak to this personally because my girlfriend and I have been clocking and tracking these planes. These are all FBI planes. They're Cessna planes, and all of their numbers have been wiped off of the radar. There's a couple different apps you can get, but we use an app called 24-hour, I think it's Flight Radar 24, but it tracks everything in the sky. And of course, that seems on its face like, oh yeah, well, you know, everything has to be registered because it's a whole different kind of traffic way up in the air. You have to at least show other aircraft that you're here, so please don't run into me with your aircraft, you know. And so every aircraft that's on this radar has to report, and this is an Adam Curry subject. I don't know much about it, but every aircraft in the air has to report that they're there primarily.
0: And who's on the aircraft too ever since 9/11. That's why... like the Epstein flight logs were all on record.
1: Right. So that's kind of another, that's a whole other thing. But this app doesn't have any of that information. It just says what's in the air. And most of them, 99% of them, say where they came from and where they're going to be going. But there's a particular bunch of Cessna aircraft that are in the air and flying around. And they're not just flying around, dude. They're like flying around and around and around and around in the same circle formation for like 3 hours over protests. God,
0: did you see over Melbourne and Victoria, the surveillance planes to enforce social distancing were flying in a perfect pentagram
1: repeatedly? Oh, wow. Yeah, that's interesting. that's super interesting.
0: There's this dude freaking the fuck out watching it, like tracking it.
1: Yeah.
0: Flight patterns.
1: Yeah.
0: Look at this, mate.
1: So, yeah, so these planes are doing this, and they're not just, and this is the whole thing. This is why this is this, I mean, this reporting is not bullshit, but it's only 10% of the larger story. I'm not one to say what the larger story is. All I know is that I've been looking at these planes flying around Portland in circular formations over and over again for hours in particular areas of northeast and southeast Portland, not on the west side, not on the west side of the river, ever. Very rarely ever, but always in north and southeast Portland, and because that's where the redlining is, since February, a month and a half before George Floyd was even killed, and almost 2 months before there were any actual protests or anything. Whoa. Like that. And what they're doing, I think, is they're collecting data. And so if you want to play the next clip, Stingray's AP, that might elaborate a little bit more about my theory.
0: Sorry.
1: No, it's okay. I stepped on it.
9: Circling the skies across the country, the FBI is operating a small air force. The Associated Press has learned that the FBI has been using scores of low-flying airplanes with high-tech imaging devices, all registered to fictitious companies.
10: People,
0: I don't like this at all.
1: You don't have to like it.
0: Get out of the city.
10: For years, if going back more than a decade, have been concerned when they see these low-flying airplanes circling above their house, so much so that some people even call 911 and ask the police, who is this person circling above?
9: The AP traced at least 50 aircraft back to the FBI, including this single-engine Cessna spotted at a regional airport in Northern Virginia.
10: The key thing on that aircraft is that if you look on the left-hand side, there's like a white basketball-looking object. And what that is a camera. So when the plane makes a 90-degree, or rather left-hand turns going around a certain area, the camera is off to the side recording as the aircraft is sweeping over a certain maybe 2 mile radius.
9: That same aircraft was seen over Baltimore last month. Public radar data collected by FlightRadar24.com shows it making tight circles around the western area of the city where violent protests broke out following the death of Freddie Gray while in police custody. An AP analysis revealed in the past few weeks the FBI flew on more than 100 flights over 11 states. The FBI says its aviation program is not secret, telling the AP, quote, the aircraft are not equipped, designed, or used for bulk collection activities or mass surveillance. The FBI uses all tools and equipment and conducts all investigations in accordance with the Attorney General guidelines. But the FBI has gone to great lengths to conceal its ownership of the planes. Records show they are registered to at least 13 fake companies. Included on most registrations, a mysterious name, Robert Lindley, who appears to have three distinct signatures. The FBI would not say whether Lindley is a U.S. government employee. In addition to being equipped with video surveillance technology, officials who spoke to the AP under the condition of anonymity said the planes are sometimes equipped with cell site simulators, which can capture information from cell phones.
10: This is all coming at a time when the government, and particularly President Obama, has said he encourages a debate on surveillance and privacy.
9: It's not clear exactly how the surveillance technology is being used or what the specific capabilities of each aircraft are, but the flights represent an evolving frontier for law enforcement. Robert Bumstead, Associated Press.
0: Robert Bumstead.
1: Yes, the Associated Press, completely uncompromised news sourcing.
0: Sounds like a Hobbit name.
1: Yeah, Bumstead.
0: Robert Bumstead.
1: There's your Bumstead. Bumstead! Right, so what they're talking about is a particular device called a Stingray. And a Stingray acts, I don't know, do you know much about Stingrays?
0: The
1: Have
0: animal?
1: You ever heard of those? No.
0: They killed Steve Irwin.
1: yeah, no, that was a croc, mate. No, it was a Stingray, you're right.
0: Yeah, I was about to be I just remember the South Park episode that, like, 2 weeks after he died, had him in hell with a stingray sticking out of his heart.
1: Oh my God, that's brutal. Those guys are so great. No, stingray is a device it could be as small as they could be as big as a big fucking suitcase or as small as a like hardback book. But it's an intermediary device that goes in between your cell phone or your laptop and the cell tower. And so it basically pings just like a cell tower, and then it gathers up all of your information and data. It just scrapes your whole everything, your browser history, your phone, all your contacts, all your text messages. It scrapes it all and collects it, and then it still sends your signal, your call, or your text, or your whatever you're doing to the cell tower. So it's just a middleman point. It's an intermediary. And so it acts just like a mobile cell tower. And these things have been used over and over and over again, hundreds of thousands of times, I'm sure by now, in sting operations hence Stingray, to take down drug dealers or prostitution rackets or whatever. But these things can be put into planes. They've been put into planes for probably 2 decades. This is not old technology. To get a Stingray device, you only need about $130,000. At the high end, I think it's about $200,000. The low end is about $70,000.
0: Can anybody get one
1: device?
0: Like a civilian can buy one?
1: Yes.
0: Oh, it's legal. So okay.
1: It's super cheap shit, and it's cheap technology, and it's constantly growing. And the FBI.
0: So you're not breaking laws
1: forever.
0: When you get into somebody's when you surveil somebody as a citizen.
1: No, I don't think so. I don't know.
0: You could be getting bank passwords and.
1: Yeah, how do you think all this hacking shit happens?
0: Yeah, I guess so.
1: And I don't know. Listen, I'm not saying I know.
0: Can you stingray a stingray? Like, I'm sure there's ways for somebody to find, like, locate a stingray that's being used and take somebody down if they're doing illegal shit with it.
1: Yeah, I don't think it's impossible at all. If you want to go to the next clip,
0: just titled Stingrays.
1: You can either do Stingrays or Surveillance in You Stingray. I'm not sure which one is long. I think one of them is like 7 minutes long. So you can...
11: Whether you're here, here, here, or at one of these, it doesn't matter. This
1: protest
11: can find you. The common name, Stingray. Technically, a cell site simulator. First developed for military use, it's made its way into local law enforcement. It can track a person down to the room they're in if they have their cell phone on them. Stingrays turn these into homing devices, and that's just the beginning.
10: These are
0: it's really funny how this guy, like, this news report was clearly made for a visual component. It's like, turns these into these and one of those, and if you're at this.
1: And of course, you could say, like, he's just holding up, like, a bunch of bananas and a shoe.
10: Tracking devices. This is emitting a signal. This is GPS.
11: Mike Mino with the North Carolina branch of the ACLU has been watching the spread of stingrays for years.
10: It's my understanding that the software that a lot of these devices use is capable of capturing things like your text messages, the numbers you're calling and receiving calls from. We know for sure they're getting people's location.
11: Here's how it works. Cell phones are always trying to connect to nearby cell towers. A stingray acts like a cell tower decoy. In what's called a man-in-the-middle attack, it tricks cell phones into thinking it's the nearest cell tower, phones connect to the stingray, and police can access a range of personal information. But they don't just get intel on one phone. Every phone nearby is forced to divert to the stingray. Calls ding, are ding, passed ding. On to a real cell tower. Data scooped up stays with police.
12: When you ask them why ding, they're ding. Using it, they'll say, well, we're targeting certain individuals. But the nature of the technology is so expansive that you cannot use this without countless innocent people having their data captured as well.
11: The I-team has learned at least three law enforcement agencies in the Triangle have been using cell site simulators, but they don't like to talk about it and may not be allowed to. These two purchase orders show Raleigh and Durham police bought variations of the Stingray within the last 10 years. Raleigh's purchase order, obtained by the I-team 2 years ago, shows the department paid more than $120,000 for the device. Separate documents obtained by the ACLU show Durham spent nearly twice that. In spite of those purchase orders, both departments claimed not to be using one when the I-team asked recently. Raleigh says they stopped using theirs because of outdated technology. With the Stingray, though,
1: they got
11: secrecy
1: new ones.
11: Is part of the deal. Durham's contract with the device's manufacturer includes a strict non-disclosure clause, not just about the Stingray, but about the agreement itself and its subject matter.
12: There is such secrecy around this, and I think it's because it's so powerful.
13: I have a cell site simulator, and we do use it.
11: Wake Sheriff Donnie Harrison is the only current law enforcement officer we could find here or elsewhere willing to talk even a little about the device and how it's used.
13: It's a very useful tool that we use, not only for the bad guys, but for looking people that are lost, looking people that say they're going to commit suicide. Sometimes we have used them for children that's missing that have phones.
1: And, sometimes.
13: Basically, that's all I'm going to say about it.
11: Harrison told us Wake County has had a cell site simulator since 2008. He insists they're always within the law and always get a warrant first. But there's very little public documentation of those warrants or of the use of stingrays in general here or in any of the cities in which we looked.
13: But no, we don't like to talk about it. You know, when a general goes in battle, he doesn't give out his battle plans.
11: It's the classic question. Safety or privacy? Law enforcement will tell you these things get bad guys off the street and help good people out in the meantime. Critics say we just don't know, and we don't, by design.
13: As long as we do it lawfully, I don't care what people say. My job is to keep people safe.
12: The public needs to know more. I think this is something that the courts need to know more about. There are real questions about whether a technology that soaks up innocent people's data can be used constitutionally.
1: Yeah, so.
14: Walking through public space, data is being collected about people all the time in various forms.
1: Oh yeah, this clip. This is kind of a long one.
14: Technology isn't really invisible. It's something that you can see very easily if you know what to look for.
1: Obviously, it's a video from YouTube, so there's all kinds of...
14: So right now, we are standing outside of the office building that houses the domain awareness system. The domain awareness system pulls in feeds from surveillance cameras, both police-owned and some private. It pulls data from automated license plate readers, traffic sensors and sources, into a single processing and analysis center run by the NYPD, developed in collaboration with Microsoft, launched in 2012. A single surveillance camera may not be that useful, but having surveillance cameras all over the place that can track the movements of somebody throughout a city can be very useful. Those are some automated license plate readers. There's also a pair of them on the back of that NYPD vehicle over there. So what they're actually doing is photographing and basically, you know, identifying license plates. These aren't like targeted against a specific person. These take a photograph of every single vehicle, so completely innocent drivers are stored in a database somewhere. Shot spotters are basically acoustic sensors that are designed to detect gunfire If three or more devices register a sound event simultaneously, that audio recording will be sent to a processing center. A technician will listen to the audio and determine whether or not it's a gunshot, and then if it is a gunshot, dispatch that information to a police department. ShotSpotters are supposed to address the fact that despite gunfire being a problem in lots of cities, not many people always call 911 when they hear a gunshot, for a lot of reasons. There have been two incidents in which audio of people's voices were caught in a recording and used actually in court cases against people in shooting incidents. So we are pretty sure that up there on top of that building is a ShotSpotter. I'm hesitant to like definitively call anything. Like, I definitely found it without somebody actually corroborating that, but that's the closest thing I've seen. One of the things that's definitely in public space in a lot of cities in America, but a lot harder to see and point at, are stingrays. Cell phones are basically constantly seeking out towers that belong to their carriers. What a stingray will do is basically imitate a cell tower, which will then send metadata about that particular phone to that device. The primary thing they do is indicate that a particular phone was in a particular location at a particular time. They can also intercept calls. They can obviously kind of by extension like collect metadata about those calls. Knowing if there's a stingray around is really hard. In New York, particularly if you see those kind of big like mobile command units, if there's anywhere that you would be reviewing intercepted material from a stingray, that seems like the most likely spot. Being able to identify surveillance technologies in public space doesn't magically make them go away, or it doesn't make them stop doing what they're doing. It is kind of worth paying attention to, if nothing else, for the fact that it is kind of designed to be ignored. But being able to understand the specifics of what kinds of technologies are being used, by whom and against whom, is important for being able to effectively challenge their uses.
1: Okay. So that's a long couple of clips.
0: These are bumming me out, man. I'm like...
1: Sorry, dude.
0: They're watching me, man. They're fucking watching me. They got things that yeah. Like if I fart outside and three things pick it up, it's going to the feds.
1: Yeah, and the thing about that, dude, I'm glad you said that because that's funny. But really what they're doing is they want to simulate your fart in multiple different dimensions so that your fart will always exist. So that you have an avatar fart and your fart avatar has another avatar of a fart. You know, because if eventually, your body is going to be
0: fart
1: useless.
0: Guitar.
1: You'll be plugged in. Yeah, you'll be plugged into a different kind of a battery field. But your fart will be important because it'll go back into that deja vu that some other future entity will experience later on in a different dimension. That's a long way to say that. Yeah, these things are happening for sure. These planes that are collecting information off of people, which is clearly what they're doing. They're scraping data. And they're creating things off of your information digitally. And there's all kinds of theories about that. There's not even theories. There's a real reality about world simulated programs that like that DARPA and the Pentagon are doing. I have another clip. Dr. Giordano talks about it. I'm not sure how long that clip is. But just the fact that these planes have been circling over at least my neighborhood and other neighborhoods in Portland, on the poor side of Portland, since February. Since the beginning of the coronavirus, way before George Floyd got killed, way before there was any real social action about being closed down or locked down or scared or anything, what they're doing, I think, really, is just collecting data about what you're looking for, what you're talking about, who you're talking to, the kinds of things you're searching and learning about, if you're learning anything at all. And then all that is going to go into another larger data collection pile, creating avatars of you in your life to a simulated reality. Another simulated universe that is under control and bought and sold and can be weaponized against other people. And eventually with the outcome, and this is going to sound super grim, but I think the objective is to eliminate the body completely. The physical body.
0: Oh, yeah,
1: body.
0: The transhumanist agenda. Before we go to the Dr. Giordano clip, I got to cleanse myself with some good news. I think this is from yesterday.
1: Yeah, tell me some good news.
15: Oh, but look, American billionaires got $434 billion richer during the pandemic. Yes, it's that great reset. And, you know, they've got giant super yachts and jumbo jets, but you get nothing. And it's for the Earth, so it's better. It's their Earth now. They're going to clean you off. They took it over through fraud and scams, and now they've got election fraud, and you're not going to do anything, so they're just going to brush you off.
1: You will own nothing.
15: Trump can win, and we can hopefully turn the tide back quicker, but you know Revelation. You know what's going to happen.

0: It's going to be one hell of a savage war. My God, it's just going to be, most of the people on Earth will be dead at the end of this. So.
1: Good news.
2: That's good news. Well, at least your money wouldn't matter at that point.
1: Yeah.
2: You know, we'll, I mean, equal. That's part of the whole duality of it too, Chris, is like, you know, okay, so yeah, we're going to build it back better because it's already gone and all this, and it changes into digital and the global currency and no human bodies and digital avatars. Like, where does that put your fucking house payment? Probably in the toilet at that point, because you probably won't have a house anymore. You know, they don't want you to have a house.
1: No, we'll be in a little pod in like a single, yeah. It'll literally be the Matrix, like,
2: yeah,
1: all those,
2: yeah, I mean, little
1: humans
2: battery
1: raised
2: packs
1: in pods as batteries, and yeah. But you
2: and
1: get your little dopamine, I mean, hits. And
2: who wants that? Who wants that?
1: I know some people.
2: I think there are some people that do, honestly. But then, I mean, just the idea that,
3: dude,
2: like, you got to, you know,
3: I have
2: keep your credit intact and go out and vote and pay your bills on time. It's like, dude, the dollar is completely collapsing. Like, there are no jobs anymore. And because we have to build back better, so we have to start all over because it's already gone. It's just absurd to me.
1: It's that Tim Dillon rant that's so beautiful he went on, where he's like, it's like, the American party is over. You remember when you had a party and when your parents were out of town, but they got home early and you realized you were caught?
2: Oh, yes.
1: And he's like,
2: that's a good one.
1: There's one room where everybody says, like, look at the floor. Don't look at anyone. There's a million words you can't say, and wear a mask, and we're going to put this chip in your ass. And then the other room is like, there is no music. And if you say there isn't any music, then we tell you, shut up. Didn't you read Q, you idiot? And, but there's a third option, and that's just wait in the living room for mom and dad. And mom and dad is President Xi and China. And when they come in, you're going to say, mommy and daddy, I love you. I'm sorry. Please give me a social credit score. It's fucking true.
2: Yeah.
1: No, but going back to the people wanting the pod existence, dude, it's sad, but I have a couple friends. Thank God there's not too many people I know like this, but they're like, yeah, like, if I bring up, like, Joe Biden's going to fully implement lockdowns and that shit ain't going away, they're like, well, like, I want to stay home and just get a check in the mail. It's like, right. Fuck. We're so fucked.
2: So then, but I mean, but do, okay, Chris, do you ask them then, like, okay, then what are you going to do?
1: Right. Well, I bring up, like, even Elon Musk talks about it. It's like, you realize if people don't work, then there's nothing, like, the supply chains break down. There's nothing for you to buy. If people don't produce stuff, there's no stuff. So that money's fucking useless.
2: Yeah. There's this. And
1: people,
2: so
1: don't
2: then,
1: think,
2: and
1: it, people have no critical thinking skills. Dude. It's fucking sad.
2: And what would they, so they're happy to stay home and get paid to do that, but then what are they doing at home all day? They don't know. It seems like they don't know or don't care. And like, we
1: Netflix.
2: Know what they're, we know what, yes, yes. Eyes glued to screens all day. And their little brains just get excited and then sleep and then excited and then sleep. And then at some point they have to, like, put food into their body and they have to eat, because if they don't eat,
1: Carl's
2: they'll feel
1: Jr.
2: weird.
1: Fuck you, I'm eating.
2: Yeah.
1: Fucking Idiocracy.
2: Dude, I watched Idiocracy for the first time recently.
1: Kick-ass lives. My wife, first wife, she's tarded. She's a pilot now. Sorry, what were you going to say?
2: I said I just watched Idiocracy for the first time like 2 months ago.
1: Oh,
2: I never,
1: God, dude,
2: I never
1: that
2: watched.
1: Movie is
2: yeah,
1: fucking great.
2: It was absurd and frightening when I watched it, because I was like, you know, the cities and not really lockdown, because yeah, you can go. It's just the whole lockdown shit is ridiculous. Like, this is like peeing. Like, this is the part of the pool that you're not allowed to pee in, but you can pee in this part of the pool. You know, as far as you wear your mask when you walk into a restaurant. Oh, but you got to take it off when you get to your table. But you have to put it on again when you get up from your table. But when you get to the bathroom, you can take it off again. It's just like, it's the hokey pokey. It's all just social control, just pushing people in to see what they can get away with. And they're just ratcheting it up. And
1: it's fucking working too. Although there is massive resistance worldwide. Like, when I saw Germany and like David Icke in the UK with millions of people, fucking, that's a beautiful thing to see. But
2: it's a beautiful thing to see. It's a beautiful thing to see, dude. But I mean, but how is it presented to your friend or your mom or your dad? Look at all these COVID denier, non-masker QAnoners getting together and jerking themselves.

0: off. Aren't they ridiculous?
1: Yeah. Well, and I had been wondering until last week, like, how the fuck did anyone vote for Joe Biden? Like, how did anybody look at Joe Biden as a candidate and think, that's who I need to vote for? And then the wife and I went hiking up in, it's the highest point in the Smoky. It's not really a hike. It's just like a walk up to the highest point in the Smoky Mountains at Cleveland's Dome in North Carolina. And dude, outdoors in the fucking sun, over half the people, and there was a ton of people there, over half the people outdoors in the sun had fucking face diapers on.
0: Yeah, man.
1: And I was like, we are fucking doomed.
0: We're fucking doomed. And so you can see that. Dude, Chris, you left your house. You gathered up your loved one, and you got in your vehicle, and you went to a place, and you took the hike all the way up to, in the natural environment, to the highest peak of what is God's, if you believe in it, whatever, the sacred ground, the right. perspective point, the satellite dish, and you looked around and you saw what you saw. Fuck, man. We're fucked.
1: It was a beautiful view, man. Despite like this giant cell tower being at the top of the highest mountain, I was like, oh, God.
0: It is slowly idiocracy. It's really – it's getting there.
1: Dude,
0: I'm like it's all about strategy at this point because
1: – Right. It's like what we were saying, like the reverse of going back in time and having all the knowledge. Just watch everyone's IQ slowly drop around you and try to hang on to yours.
0: Yeah.
1: The number one movie in America was Ass. And that's all it was for 90 minutes. Yeah. It won Best Picture.
0: Yeah.
1: they fucking have the skyscrapers like held together with fucking rope.
0: Yeah, it's like we're going there. I mean, we're already there.
1: We are
0: there.
1: Just
0: to think that we can have that. Well, okay. So I'm glad that because that's a good analogy. The skyscrapers held together with rope. We have these different ideas and thoughts about whether it's the science held together with our own dedication to it, our own willingness, and that is the cord. Like that's a rope. That's a cord. That holds these ideas together, even though they are contradictory of each other. There's nothing that bases some of this, the mask science or even germ theory into reality, really, depending on how you look at it. But like, because we bind these twin towers, these columns of ideas, these monoliths of intellect and science. Cause I mean, there really is, who is that? I forgot who the author is because I've had a couple Colberts at this point, but there's no clear distinction between high technology and magic. There isn't, because it's the same thing. And so we're holding up these thought forms, these egregores, together with our own rope, which is the intention, which is a cording of our individuality and our perception of the universe and where we fit in into this massive puzzle. That's our cord. We're just tying these things together to keep them going. And in a lot of ways, it is like a blockchain, although I'm just now starting to try to understand the blockchain. But
1: I still don't. Anyway. I've tried to understand it. I'm not smart enough. But another way to look at the skyscrapers held together by rope is like the skyscrapers are the economy, and the rope is these fucking bogus stimulus packages. They keep just printing more money out of thin air. Like, this will fix it.
0: Yeah. Yeah, and I don't know, man. I did an almost 2-hour long podcast about the hyperinflation, and I never published it or produced it because it was so dry. I'm just reading this really elaborate article from LouRockwell.com. But in this article, he has a couple of YouTube video clips to back it up that I also clipped. That's why it ended up being so long and so dry, because it seemed pretty disparate. But it's really just about what we're experiencing right now in America is straight out of the playbook that happened in Germany and America in the early 30s before the Reich, but they had to hyperinflate. They had to crash the economy in Germany in order to hyperinflate and make things so impossible so that all the money you had was essentially worthless. And that was the cause problem, reaction, solution. It was a completely manufactured crisis, and that also
1: tank the economy, then create false flags, like Hitler burning the Reichstag and blaming it on the Jews.
0: Right. And someday, maybe I'll produce this episode, but it was so goddamn dry. It was boring, but it was super interesting because that's what's happening with small business here in America too. It's like, it's not like we're hyperinflating the market so much that these small businesses are being shut down. The businesses themselves are being shut down because of our own social policing, because of our own willingness to go along with the COVID science or whatever, or the non-science. It doesn't even matter. It's just that the spell has been so thoroughly applied that everything is under its effect, whether they want to or not, and especially small business. And there's places I know that are like wide open and they don't have, there's at least a few stores here in Portland. There's actually more than a few. There's a handful of places that they're just open for business and they're not going to have a sign on their window that says masks required. And so it leaves the critical thinking mind and the active person to take the chance of going in there without a mask or with a mask on. But just the whole mask business thing is crazy because it is shutting down these places. And ultimately,
1: you think the elites maybe have overplayed their hand?
0: Absolutely, but it doesn't matter because it already worked. It worked 6 months ago. It's right. So overplayed. It's so overplayed that they're pushing out the orange man to put the dead man in, and we all know where that's going, but it doesn't matter because everyone is used to it by now because we've been so systematically and so effectively abused slowly and not willingly at first, but now we're so traumatized that we'll accept anything that'll get us close to something that feels like normal, even though it isn't normal.
1: It's never coming back.
0: It's never coming back. And people know that, but they're like, okay, well, this isn't so bad.
1: Yeah.
0: It's not so bad. I can deal with
1: this. I've talked to people, they think like, yeah, well, it's like once Biden gets in there or, you know, next year, like there won't be any mask mandates. There won't be any lockdowns ever like this again. This was an anomaly. And I'm like, no, you fucking have no idea what's coming.
0: No, the precedent's been set. And this is the funny thing too, is my kid, she's 6 and a half. She's going to be 7 here in a few months. And the schools here in Oregon are closed and they're open in other states, man. Kids are at school in other states all over the place, even actually in my own state, but it's my county.
1: But now they have all these.
0: It's school on Zoom and the teachers have to do it and they don't want to do it, but most of them actually do. And it's so irritating. I'm not going to go on a massive tangent about it, but something that occurred to me, you know, a couple months ago and is just reminded of recently, was like every single time that we consent and open up to this class, this so-called class Zoom meeting, and every time as a parent I open up the email message reminder of what's happening in the class or accepting the invitation to the Zoom parent-teacher conference, every single time we accept, we set the precedent that this is not only acceptable but optimal. And so we are creating the precedent for this to continue. We are prolonging it every single time we accept, every single time we engage, and every single time the kids log in on their morning, throughout the day, my kid has to be on her computer screen and she's not at home with me. I fucking deliver mail for a living. And her mom is a hairstylist and she's struggling to keep her salon open. You know, she took some of the loan money from the stimulus package and she's just trying to keep her business going, which also equals her mortgage for her house. I live in an apartment. I'm thinking about moving out of the city. The point is that we're both working parents. We work every single day of the week for the most part. I have a couple days off a week. She has a couple days off a week. But the way that the Portland Public Schools is managing their distance learning thing, and the way that they email us and how they have formulated their application to this distance learning to families, to parents and to students, is on the presumption that we're all just sitting at home writing novels and pursuing our dreams, getting paid. But we're not. A lot of us, our kids are in daycare. And so my kid is in daycare. And the daycare staff aren't going to be able to go to the school to pick up the library books on these 2 days that they're giving out library exchanges, or popsicle day where you show up to the school and you wait in your car until someone in a mask on with gloves comes to your car and hands you from 6 feet away a popsicle. It's so absurd.
1: What?
0: This is real? What is happening. Dude, I'm serious, Chris. This is what's happening. Popsicle day. and Popsicle Day.
1: That's in Oregon, fucking insane.
0: Book Exchange Day, where you're not allowed to get out. You have to go to the school and you sit in your car and you're not allowed to get out and you have to have a mask on. And then the school staff approaches your car and then from 6 feet away, somehow they manage to hand you this sanitized container, which is a plastic bag. Do they have it on
1: like at the end of a stick or something?
0: Yes. And then they hand it to you and then you accept this library. It is so clinical and so animal and so it's so enclosed and trapped and scientific. It's just fucking ridiculous. And so this is every time parents do this and go there and do this, they're allowing it to happen again and again and again and again, which sets the precedent, which tells all the big tech people and the Portland school district and the teachers board and all the unions that this is workable. This is not only acceptable, but by engaging in this, we feel it's optimal because we're not going to say no. And dude, so just, this is never going to go away.
1: Like 2 days ago, I just fucking rolled over like in a way I never thought I would. Like at where I work, we had like an old time clock thing that we were using. And then like 2 days ago, they're like, hey, we're having a new clock in thing. So like put in your employee number or whatever. And they're like, okay, now put your finger on the top for like a fingerprint. Oh, God. And I was like,
0: yeah,
1: wait, I have to get fingerprinted. I have to do my fingerprints to clock in now. And they're like, yeah. And I was like, can I just opt out of this? They were like, no. I was like, okay. And I just fucking did it. And I was like, and then I thought about it the next day. I'm like, what the fuck did I just do? Like, I didn't even barely resist. I was just like, can I opt out of this? That was as far as it went. Yeah. I'm like, what the fuck is wrong with me?
0: Yeah.
1: And it's like, I don't know what they're doing with that. I've never once been fingerprinted for any reason in my entire life until like 2 days ago.
0: Oh, I have.
1: So I'm in the fucking system now. And then
0: I've been fingerprinted a lot.
1: But then I was thinking about it, and then I start thinking, I think the parent company of the place I work at is a fucking Chinese company. So now the CCP, the fucking Chi-Coms have my fingerprint. It's fucking crazy. I just didn't think it through at all. I was just like, enough to say, like, can I opt out? And then I just fucking did it, and I was kicking myself ever fucking since then.
0: Dude, I know this is going to sound probably crazy to some people, but now that they have your fingerprint, they can create your fingerprint. And if they can your fingerprint, they can put it anywhere.
1: Yeah, exactly.
0: You know, I mean, and so that's like, I mean, I took the job at the post office six or 7 years ago. I stopped counting after five everything, but it was a while ago. And it's fingerprints. And before that, I'd been arrested. I've been to jail a couple times for stupid things. Nothing bad. Just right. I spent a weekend and then a couple nights some other time, but. So my fingerprints all over the place. That's how, I mean, I was able to get the job at the post office for the federal government after having been to jail a couple times because I don't have any felonies. I'm not a fucking whatever. I'm just me. But now knowing that these systems have your fingerprint and even like, you know, when I got my iPhone 6S like 8 years ago or whatever it was, one of the entrance systems to get onto the phone is to have the whole thumbprint thing, and it's just like that's weird. And you see how they pin all the pinpoints on your thumbprint, and like I know that they can just recreate it,
1: and they could be put. And do you know where Apple moved all their cloud servers to?
0: No,
1: China.
0: Yeah.
1: So the CCP has all that shit too.
0: Yeah, it's just it's fucking wild, man.
1: But I saw some Irish professor talking about the masks. I don't have a way to pull it up right off hand, the clip. But he made a really compelling argument that almost like the Borg, the mask isn't just a symbol of compliance. It makes everybody not only suspicious of each other, because it's a constant visual reminder that you're supposed to be scared of a virus when you see everyone around you in a mask. But then it's also fucking enemy. It makes everybody look the same. It like takes away individuality and everybody's got these fucking masks on. And that's
0: right.
1: It's like a, cause I hadn't really, until he put it in those terms, I thought of it was just like a sign of submission basically. But yeah, it's like, there's real high levels of mind control in having everybody look the same and everybody walking around as if there's like a deadly disease all the time.
0: Yeah, I did a whole episode. I did a whole episode about the mask ritual and what and how important masking is into ritual,
1: That was a
0: into
1: good episode.
0: magic, but also just, how it does homogenize an entire population. Not population. When we hear the word population, I think, oh, the national population or the population of my city. But I'm talking about like just the community. I mean, on a cult level, say you have 10 or 12 members or 2,500 members. You all have the same haircut or clothes, or you wear the same shoes, like Nike when you're waiting for the asteroid ship. But yeah, the mask is really cool because it's super smart. I mean, there's so many really intelligent aspects to this psyop. It's like, oh, we're gonna just take this common cold and call it this, or we're gonna take this flu, which is part of the common cold, and we'll just call it this. We're just gonna rebrand it, And it's the same thing as what happened with all kinds of different MK Ultra type stuff, where the same principles are in play, but they just get rebranded and resold and reutilized as a whole different kind of market. But the mask does, it does homogenize people completely. And so whenever I see people without a mask, and I deliver mail, I'd walk around and I see the same people honestly every day. And a lot of them in my neighborhood aren't, they're not wearing masks when they're in their garden or when they're like on their porch. And whenever I do see them, I say, it's so good to see your face. It's good to see your face today. And I try to say it in a way that I'm not like emphasizing your face, but I try to just say it in a way that I'm acknowledging it's so good to see your face today and just try to be pleasant because I'm not wearing a mask when I'm out walking around in the street at all, ever. I'm only wearing a mask when I'm absolutely required to because I have to get the thing that I need to get done, whether it's getting the fuck in or out of the office at work till I hit the street, or getting in or the fuck out of the store to get my groceries and my six pack of beer or whatever.
1: I
0: Even at
1: wish you
0: my
1: delivered my
0: daughter's.
1: mail.
0: Ah, oh, dude, I
1: I
0: would.
1: this
0: I
1: this
0: would.
1: mailman back in May, fucking like walks. He like knocks on the door, and then I come to the door, and he like leaps back. I mean, this was back in May when everyone was a lot more freaked out too. But he like leaps
0: That's
1: back,
0: what my customers
1: and then
0: do
1: he's
0: to
1: like,
0: me.
1: "Stay,
0: That's
1: make
0: what
1: sure you
0: my.
1: stay back 6 feet." He's like, "Make sure you stay
0: Yeah.
1: back 6 feet." And he's like, he sets down a package, and he's like, "Oh, okay, I need you to sign for it." And I reach out, and he's like, "No, I'll set it down, and you." It's like, Jesus Christ, this dude was like
0: Yeah.
1: high strung.
0: Yeah. Dude, there's people on my route that know me and love me. And a year ago, they were like high fives and hugs and kisses. And now they go wide around me, like 6 to 10 feet. They're walking, or they'll be on their porch, and I'm coming up to their on their property to deliver their mail. And they just say, oh, you can just leave it there. You can just stop,
1: Yeah. And that's
0: And
1: another
0: I'm.
1: insidious part about the brainwashing is not only the mask, but like the social distancing.
0: The
1: Like put aside
0: separation.
1: how creepy that term is, but
0: Yeah.
1: yeah, it keeps people from discussing things with each other. So even
0: It's
1: if
0: part of the,
1: people like in
0: yeah.
1: the back of their mind like know this is
0: Ooh,
1: bullshit,
0: yeah.
1: they're not going to talk. They're like, you don't want to get too close to anybody or spend too long much time around somebody, so your interactions of conversations are going to be way shorter or might not happen at all.
0: Absolutely. And once you
1: Keep everybody
0: see it,
1: isolated.
0: once you see it, you can't unsee it. We know that, we know, you, me, and other people know that this is a flu, this is a cold, this may be a new flu or cold, but it's nothing more than a flu or cold. It's just being rebranded and sold as something much more insane and crazy, but it is ultimately utterly innocuous. But with the social distancing, yeah, you're right. It is a means to use mind control and social mental conditioning, psychological conditioning to keep people separated from each other because it's not because we don't want them to get fucking, it's a cold. They're people are gonna get it or they're not. They're gonna live through it or they're not. That's up to the universe. That's up to your body. That's up to your own physical disposition on this earth, whether or
1: Vitamin D
0: not you
1: levels.
0: have. Yeah, ultimately it's up to a lot more than a fucking goddamn mask
1: Oh, and what
0: or
1: do they
0: dirty.
1: do, by the way, when
0: But
1: they
0: yeah,
1: say.
0: it's to keep people separated so that we don't talk because they know that if we get together over Christmas, we may have conflicting opinions. We may have violently, conflicting opinions. But at some point, we're at least having discourse, and we can't have that. We
1: Oh, yeah,
0: can't
1: you're
0: have
1: not
0: that,
1: allowed
0: and
1: to sing at
0: especially,
1: your holiday gatherings in California.
0: no,
1: See
0: no, no. We can't have
1: that?
0: families getting together. We can't have even friends or enemies getting together and talking about it because that's going to be
1: And if you
0: some
1: see
0: sort of.
1: your neighbors having family over, you're supposed to rat them out and you'll be rewarded.
0: Absolutely, yeah. There's a
1: beyond 1984 in there.
0: I know, it's fucking crazy, and it is. It is an alchemical thing. I think it really is about the separation of the elements down to their base nature, and then a recombination, a chemical wedding of those elements together with enough pressure and heat and time to produce something like a homunculus, a build back better, a new way. You know, it's totally alchemical.
1: Build back better our democracy. Yeah. Alex, speaking of like what the cold virus. Which it seems all fingers point to it being engineered in a lab, gain of function, funded by Gates and Dr. Fauci. Well, that part is confirmed.
0: Planned, yeah, planned 5 years ago.
1: Yeah. Well,
0: developed 5 years ago, planned long before, but yeah.
1: It's the boy, didn't that work just perfectly to get out, make sure we could do mail-in ballots and rig the election? Yeah.
0: Such a fucking scam, dude.
1: Yeah, it was 2 days after Trump won the election that Fauci said President-elect Trump is going to have a surprise virus during his presidency to deal with.
0: That's right. Yeah. And it's 2 days after Biden was handed the election by the media that he comes out and says that we have this whole new team, and his whole new team is full of fucking warmonger hawk neocons. I mean, what's his name? Like fucking, the never let a good crisis go to waste. Rahm Emanuel's brother is the lead doctor.
1: Oh yeah. And then you have the big tech moguls getting cabinet positions in the Biden administration, supposedly. So it's like, oh, no wonder you guys were shilling for Biden and banning anything that spoke against him.
0: Right. But, okay. So that leads me to the clip, the Dr. Giordano clip, followed by Bill Hicks. I don't know how long this one is.
1: Okay.
0: It might be a few minutes. But that's a good one because that's...
1: Before I forget, because I will forget this, Alex Jones said something really scary.
0: We're
1: pretty freaky about the COVID-19 thing, because it's like this was a clearly gain of function lab created virus that's not really deadly at all. But he said this was a shot across the bow, like firing a blank, just to show you they can create something super infectious that spreads across the globe. And next time they might do it where it kills billions instead of like three people.
0: Yeah, well, my girl and I have been talking about like, well, of course this thing is real because it's an electromagnetic frequency modulator. Like there's a machine that they can literally modulate to create intensity here and there. And Adam Curry laid it out with the PCR testing as far as how they modulate the extremity of the virus digitally on a screen. As far as the PCR goes, but I actually do believe that there is something 5G related and COVID related that is completely modular and that can be turned up or down at will depending on need or necessity. And I think this whole thing has been cooked up from the beginning. I know that's super Q. I know that's Q, man. But I'm telling you, I believe it's true.
1: I like how Alex hates Q.
0: I hate you too.
1: He's like, trust the plan. He's like, just sit back, trust the plan. Everything's fine. Don't need to do anything.
0: Nah. All right. So
1: Q said,
0: Do you
1: want to go to this? I didn't realize how late it's getting. I got another podcast to do pretty soon. You want to get through these clips?
0: I know. Yeah. So we'll do Giordano followed by 5G Pompeo live exercise. And then maybe we'll cut it there. I think, Chris, we could talk about this shit for fucking hours. We could do a 6 hour podcast. Honestly.
1: Yeah.
0: Easy.
1: Yeah. No, we definitely got to do this again. I just have ping trip coming on in about an hour, and I got to make sure I'm ready for that and get some food in me.
0: No sweat, man.
1: But yeah, let's give this bad boy a listen here.
2: We're not simply looking into the brain to try to determine what's normal or abnormal. What's involved in a disease process, or perhaps even what's involved in wellness processes to make us better, we then target those things and then harness these tools to be able to then affect the brain, which is sort of a politically correct way of saying control and manipulate certain brain functions. And of course, those brains exist in people and animals, and the larger implication is dealing with things like brain control and mind control, or inadvertent misuse of the science, and or things that go wrong. And in some cases, intentional misdirection of the science, perhaps not even in a malevolent way, just that let's see what happens if we do this, it's never been gone before, let's not ask permission, and in other cases, a disruptive way. And let's face it, individuals' agendas can be everything from just curiosity and some form of scientific agnosticism to really having an agenda to be socially, publicly disruptive. Not necessarily in a destructive way, but perhaps in a disruptive way. There are plenty of people who behave and color within the lines, so to speak. They go by the rules. But very often, there are also individuals who may not be aware of those rules, number one, pure what I'll call naivete, or the idea of trying to be
0: compartmentalization.
2: They drift from going in between the lines. They sort of say, well, I'm going to take this direction versus that direction. And in so doing, they open up a proverbial can of worms, don't realize that they're doing something that's prescribed. And then, as you say, there are also individuals who may have some real intent. And the intent may not necessarily be malevolent intent. It just may be, let's push the envelope and see how far it goes. And then there's always a smaller population who say, yes, let's do that in a way that is malevolent, because we want to push the envelope so as to create something. We don't care what it is, as long as it's disruptive or destructive. And this will either gain attention to what it is we're doing or evoke some social effect, whatever that may be. With regard to bugs, the idea of microbial warfare has long been known. So the use of neuroactive viruses and microbes, forms of biological agents, certainly is not only entertainable, but is viable. It's real. And there are whole categories of microbes and viruses that are seen as viable neuroweapons. And of course, here we reopen the door for what CRISPR-Cas9 might be able to do, to take what may be essentially a relatively inert or benign organism and make it far more virulent, far more morbid, and far more lethal. As regards toxins, a number of different toxins, and many of them that are actually used in neuroscientific research that affect the flow of ions across membranes, affect membrane stability, affect neurological function in other ways, can be weaponized. And these, of course, are defined in the Biologicals, Toxins, and Weapons Convention. But here, too, we can use certain modifications, not only to the toxins themselves, perhaps, but also to the way the toxins are then prepared, the toxins can be let loose, that make them somewhat more stable over a longer period of time and increase their weaponizability, if you will. The last area, the idea of devices, is where I think we're really beginning to see some renewed interest in the brain sciences and increased specific interest in, I didn't think about that up until quite recently. And this is where you really begin to look at devices that may be used to alter the sensorium, devices that are used to alter neurological function, to change cognition. Obviously, it is possible that the do-it-yourself community could contribute to this, but I think that where we're really looking more closely is the fact that nation states have dedicated programs that are focal to developing the brain sciences for military and warfare applications. And the United States has programs that are specifically dedicated, as do many of its allies, as do a number of other nation states, some of these that are not necessarily working in conjunction with the United States, the West, etc. And I think these things need to be appreciated. Looking at the brain as a possible 21st century battlescape is a very realistic view, and one that is certainly being appreciated by a number of groups, not least of which the National Academies, that between 2008 and 2012 and 13 have recognized many of the brain sciences are indeed, quote, ready for prime time with regard to their military and warfare uses and applications. And as I mentioned, this is something that is international in scope. So clearly, I think we're seeing a broader palette of potential application. Certainly see them as viable weapons for mass disruption. These are disruptive agents. And disruption can occur on a variety of levels. They can occur on an individual level, where you're targeting key individuals who then may have power effects within a group, population, community, nation. You can target groups of individuals in a confined space to then alter a variety of things, what are called ripple effects. So here, you're seeing the disruptive effect of affecting a few individuals and then having that ripple off more broadly into the political realm, into the social realm, into the global realm, etc. Then, of course, there's also the possibility of incurring public health effects where you literally will engage, disrupt, affect, make sick, or perhaps even render mortal, kill, a few group of targeted individuals throughout a population, but then you utilize the internet as a vector to spread misinformation, generate public fears, and what you do is you cause a ripple effect within the public health system that
0: sound
2: in many
0: familiar
2: ways can disrupt the level of trust between the people, their government, people in the public health system, and produces a crashing effect where now you have floods of the worried well, for example, that may then suddenly feel they have something, they've been exposed to something.
0: Sound familiar?
2: You can literally sharpen the proverbial spear from there, how you use these things in what scenarios, against individuals, against groups. And of course, as we said, the other...
1: When did he record this?
0: Oh, God, this is probably 5 years ago.
1: He's from the future.
2: Another issue is the idea of devices and even hacking into devices. Increasingly, what we know is that there's an interest in deep brain stimulation, nerve-stimulating devices, and these things all utilize microelectronics. And so one of the issues that continues to be brought up is whether or not these types of devices that engage neurological and brain control, at least on some level, are penetrable, are hackable.
3: You know what I mean? I'm so sick. I've watched these fucking congressional hearings and all these military guys and all the pundits seriously. Oh, the esprit de corps will be affected, and we are such a moral... Excuse me, aren't y'all fucking hired killers? Shut up! You are thugs, and when we need you to go blow the fuck out of a nation of little brown people, we'll let you know. Until then...
1: I love Billy.
4: There are strange facts surrounding the coronavirus outbreak of 2020.
1: Hey, that's InfoWars.
0: Kill the clip. Stop.
1: That's InfoWars.
0: Oh, okay.
1: Isn't that Greg Reese?
0: I don't know, man. That's when my clip should have ended.
4: There are strange facts surrounding the coronavirus outbreak of 2020.
1: Yeah, that's Greg Reese of InfoWars.com.
0: Oh, yeah. Okay, yeah, this is the players. Oh, yeah, this is when he lays down all the players of the fucking pharma cartel.
1: His boil downs are real good.
0: There. Yeah, he's great, man. He's 100%. But, of course,
1: he just did InfoWars, a video like the 4-year plot to take down the president, and it goes through the timeline of COVID, it correlating it with like Trump's presidency, because that's when Bill Gates, like right when Trump was getting elected, Bill Gates started freaking out like there's gonna be a virus.
0: Yeah, I know. And you know, talk about election selection, and the whole thing is like such a randomized chance that, and honestly, Chris, I don't know where I stand with elections and voting. To think, I mean, part of me thinks it's a complete scam. It's a ritual to keep people invested in this idea that they have an illusion of choice. But at the same time, we got Trump. You know, we had Trump for 4 years. So what does that really mean? I don't know. And so I want to think that there is some possibility that maybe they actually do count all the votes. But it's like to think that they could actually count hundreds of millions of votes in a 24-hour period is just absurd to me.
1: Well,
0: I don't know.
1: There's a lot of vote counters. One thing about Trump that Pat Miletich, who's a big Trump fan, said to me when he was on, he said, Trump taught Vince McMahon how to be Vince McMahon. So this could be the biggest WWE show choreographed of all time to make us put hope in a false resistance and put hope in a false populace, that being Trump. I'd say that's what Boris Johnson was. Time will tell if that's what Trump was. But Ping Troop said something to me that was kind of eerie, which is maybe this whole thing where like they announced Joe Biden the winner, they actually want there to be an overturned in the courts and Trump actually win, because that scenario causes the most civil unrest of any scenario.
0: I tend to side with that idea.
1: Yeah.
0: I tend to think that that's really the ultimate goal, is to just deepen the divide and to really, really set fire to the isolation kind of stuff and this separation kind of stuff. Because, I mean, it's like at this point, we're supposed to believe that it's so divided and it was so close. Like, this is absurd to me. Like, there's just no fucking way that that's possible. But it does make sense if the objective is to divide people,
1: right?
0: And
1: no matter who comes out the winner in this election, the other side is gonna obviously assume it's an illegitimate victory. So
0: obviously, yeah,
1: it's a lose-lose situation already.
0: And they'll just, yeah, they'll just dig their heels in deeper and deeper and deeper. But when it comes to the coronavirus stuff, if you want to close it out, I know we got to get going. The COVID 5G Pompeo thing, I think that's a short episode or a short clip.
1: Yeah, this is the Greg Reese one. I can resume that.
0: Is it? Okay, yeah, you can cut past the Greg Reese part if you want, because that's like 5 minutes. if you want to go just to Pompeii, I don't know if there's any kind of, I don't have any time locker on it, but I think the Greg Reese one is about 5 minutes. You can skip ahead to, I just think
1: the
0: whole clip's
1: 3 minutes, so I'll just play it up.
0: Okay, yeah, cool. Pompeo does his thing, and Trump's like, I wish you would have told me that.
4: In 2018, the Peerbright Institute was granted a patent for the coronavirus. The Peerbright Institute is funded by the Bill and Melinda Gates Foundation. On October 18th of 2019, yes. The Bill and Melinda Gates Foundation, along with John Hopkins and the World Economic Forum, hosted Event 201,
1: yeah.
4: A high-level pandemic simulation in New York City. The simulation, which was held just 3 months ago, was based on the coronavirus. They concluded that it could kill 65 million people and decided the solution was to have a vaccine within months of an epidemic. The same week that the coronavirus makes headlines, Netflix releases the docuseries Pandemic, How to Prevent an Outbreak, wherein the solution is vaccines and the trusted hero is Bill Gates.
1: Ooh.
4: Meanwhile, the Bill and Melinda Gates Foundation fund Inovio Pharmaceuticals, Inc. to develop a coronavirus vaccine. It's weird, right? Or am I just a conspiracy theorist?
1: Yes.
0: Conspiracy
4: theorist. What about this? 5G, an emerging technology upgrade that has many countries concerned about its impact on human health. Experts from all over the world warn of the dangers of 5G. In 2018, it was reported locally that Wuhan would be the testbed city for full 5G network operation in China. The article went on to say that it would be fully operational by 2020. On Halloween of 2019, they turned it on. Scientists warn that 5G causes flu-like symptoms. Interesting? What is also interesting is that when trying to share the link of 5G being launched in Wuhan, Facebook blocks you from doing so because it violates their community guidelines.
1: Yeah. Pause it for a second. Do you do you remember the NIH.gov study that was up on the .gov website saying that like 5G radiation causes coronavirus like cell formations in the body?
0: I don't remember that specifically, but it sounds familiar for sure.
1: I think Adam brought it up on No Agenda, but as soon as Alex Jones picked up on it and started waving the papers around on his show, the NIH took it off their website.
0: Yeah. Well, they just alter the shit. They just move the goalposts wherever they need it to be.
1: Yeah. Fucking hilarious.
0: Yeah.
5: One more thing. There's been some discussion about China and what they knew and when they knew it. And I've been very critical. We need to know immediately. The world is entitled to know. The Chinese government was the first to know of this risk to the world. And that puts a special obligation to make sure that data gets to our scientists, our professionals. This is not about retribution. This matters going forward. We're in a live exercise here. We're in a live exercise here.
1: Three times.
0: Yeah. It was a rule of threes.
1: Right. Testing. What was that Nancy Pelosi said? Testing, tracing.
0: Yeah. Yeah. Well, that was obviously audit. That was that.
1: Yeah. Pompeo was the guy, correct me if I'm wrong, but wasn't he the guy saying, like, we had whole training classes in the CIA on how to lie, cheat, and steal? That's what we do. Something like that.
0: No, I don't think that was Pompeo. I think that was actually, what's his name? The guy now, what the fuck is his name? I've had a couple Colbert's, can't remember his name. The guy who says, you're innocent until you're accused of being...
1: Brennan?
0: Brennan. I think that was Brennan, actually.
1: Oh, okay.
0: I could be wrong.
1: You're innocent until you're accused to be involved in some type of... you're alleged to be involved in some type of criminal activity. Yeah. That's a No Agenda favorite. Clip.
0: I know, it's a good one. It's a
1: He's been making the rounds on the news now saying that Trump's dangerous.
0: Of course he is. Of course
1: we need to remove him right now before he starts, because Trump's set to declassify a bunch of shit. And Brennan's we need to remove him now. We need to remove him now before he's dangerous like a cornered tiger. I was like,
0: oh, well, yeah,
1: the CIA is like,
0: and I think that, he is. I think he's like right that about
1: makes
0: that.
1: Me love Trump, man, where it's like the CIA is fucking scared of this guy. Like, go Trump. But
0: yeah, that's I know. But you can't say that out loud. You can't.
1: Oh, no. Well, yeah. Even in Tennessee, you can't wear a MAGA hat out in public. But
0: no. And what is that?
1: Really Everybody mean? In my neighborhood's got their Trump yard signs out and their Trump flags up. So I ain't too worried about them.
0: Yeah.
1: If I was in Portland, I'd fucking keep my mouth shut, that's for sure.
0: It does not exist here. It does. It's such a vacuum. It does not exist, man. I mean, even if you show, I mean, the whole sign of you being at least on the other side or at least in the middle is by you not wearing a mask. So just the fact that I have to put a fucking bandana, the same disgusting, dirty bandana that I've never washed for fucking 6 months over my face to go into the store. The fact that I put it on as I go into the store and then take it off before I'm even out of the store, that's the sign, you know, because I don't have one of those over-the-ear masks that are designer that I'm not buying part of the new economy, which is the mass production, which – by the way, which I'm sure you've seen, I mean, you can't go on the internet. You can't look on Facebook, and I'm not on Facebook, but you can't go on Twitter. You can't – nothing without seeing some sort of ad of like, hey, look at our masks. Look at this mask. We got this special mask. Grammerica has some good ones. Grammerica has ones. I mean, even the fucking No Agenda shop has good ones. Whatever. Yeah. The point is that
1: – I ordered one. It's a new industry. The order never came through, but it said this mask is as useless as our governor. I ordered it and it's like they just recalled it. I got a refund. I don't know why it never came.
0: Oh man, it's a drag. But yeah, I mean the principal matter is that there's a whole nother economy behind even just the masks is a whole nother economy. You know, and remember back when like there was a shortage and so everyone was making their own and sending them to hospitals and shit. I'm just like, so I could just take a burrito wrapper and say it's a fucking mask and put it on. It's just ridiculous to me. Anyway.
1: I think it was Tim Dillon who said yesterday, if Trump ends up winning in the courts and becomes president, I'm starting a window company. So kind of like the mask thing. It's a good investment.
0: Yeah. Classic.
1: Well, I got a clip we can end on here.
0: Cool.
1: This is, have you seen the Obsolete Man Twilight Zone episode?
0: No. No, I haven't classic. Actually. I know the one, but no, I haven't seen it.
1: It's definitely worth checking out. But this is, I think this, yeah, this is just the intro, I think, but it's good stuff. This is, I mean, it's straight up Orwell shit, but it's, I don't know if we're closer. We're in between this world and Idiocracy, a little bit of both, but.
0: We're in between worlds. We're in between worlds. We're in the mystical phase right now. We're passing through one timeline into another, and what has to happen is magic, because you can say all you want with charts and graphs and stats and figures, there is a collective will and an intentionally directed will with intention and will that is pointing us into many different directions, but we are in between worlds. And I think that's the most significant thing about this conversation and others that we've had as individuals, you and I and other people, is that just recognizing that we're in between worlds and we're shifting into something else. And it's really up to us individually. We have to stop trying to help other people. We have to stop trying to wake everyone up and just really try to be strategic about how we're going to create and point the direction of our world. Where are you going to go, Chris? Where am I going to go?
1: Lead by example.
0: Lead by example, perhaps. Preaching. But also accept the fact that it doesn't matter. Like, it doesn't matter if you're leading or not. You're just living. It's live by example.
1: Well, as Yeezy said, our next president.
0: Yeezy.
1: As Yeezy said, there's leaders and there's followers, but I'd rather be a dick than a swallower. So.
0: All right.
6: Wordsworth. Romney. Obsolescence!
7: You walk into this room at your own risk, because it leads to the future. Not a future that will be, but one that might be. This is not a new world. It is simply an extension of what began in the old one. It has patterned itself after every dictator who has ever planted the ripping imprint of a boot on the pages of history since the beginning of time. It has refinements, technological advances, and a more sophisticated approach to the destruction of human freedom. But like every one of the super states that preceded it, it has one iron rule. Logic is an enemy and truth is a menace.
0: A boot on
7: this
0: your
7: is
0: face
7: Mr. Romney
0: forever.
7: Wordsworth. In his
0: a boot on your face forever. I think those are the Orwell words. Oh my God. Abs in the six pack. Podcaster down.
7: This is Mr. Romney Wordsworth.
1: Sorry. I had my
0: podcaster down.
1: I'm just yakking away with my mic muted.
0: I don't even mute my mic.
1: I don't care. I was trying to ask you what the exact quote was from Orwell about the boot in the face, and then you answered it, even though I was muted. So I was like, oh, he does hear me. And then I realized, no, I'm fucking muted.
0: Oh, I hear you, man. I hear you from over here. Magic! Magic!
7: Magic is an enemy, and truth is a menace. This is Mr. Romney Wordsworth. In his last 48 hours on Earth, he's a citizen of the state, but will soon have to be eliminated. Because he's built out of flesh. And because he has a mind.
8: You've been under investigation, Mr. Wordsworth, for the mandatory period of 1 year and 11 months. You're found to be obsolete. The purpose of this hearing is to make a finding in the matter and make a sentence accordingly. Do you understand that, Mr. Wordsworth? Your occupation, Mr. Wordsworth?
9: A librarian,
8: sir. A librarian? Having to do with books.
9: A librarian. Yes, sir. Books.
8: Since there are no more books, Mr. Wordsworth, there are no more libraries. The field investigators in your sector have classified you as obsolete. Your rights are as follows, Mr. Wordsworth.
0: Podcast.
8: You are to be liquidated within a period of 48 hours.
1: Your rights are as follows. You are to be liquidated within a period of 48 hours.
8: You are obsolete,
0: funny now.
8: Mr. Wordsworth.
9: A lie. No man is obsolete.
8: You have no function, Mr. Wordsworth. You're an anachronism, like a ghost from another time.
9: I am nothing more than a reminder to you that you cannot destroy truth by burning pages.
8: You're a bug.
0: No human is illegal.
8: Crawling insect. An ugly, misformed little creature who has no purpose here, no meaning.
9: I am a human being.
8: Delusions, Mr. Wordsworth. Delusions that you inject into your veins with printer's ink. The narcotics that you call literature, poetry, essays of all kind, all of it an opiate. You have nothing but spindly limbs and a dream, and the state has no use for your kind.
9: I don't care. I tell you, I don't care. I'm a human being. I exist. And if I speak one thought aloud, that thought lives, even after I'm shoveled into my grave.
7: The Chancellor, the late Chancellor, man, was only partly correct. He was obsolete. But so is the state, the entity he worshipped. Any state, any entity, any ideology that fails to recognize the worth, the dignity, the rights of man, that state is obsolete.
0: Whew.
1: Dean,
0: that's Gulag Archipelago.
1: That's Gulag Archipelago. That's Solzhenitsyn.
0: I mean, that's really it. That's Gulag Archipelago. That's the whole thing.
1: And we
0: That's
1: never learn our lessons because we keep walking face first into it as a species every time.
0: That's right, because we want goods and fucking services, and we just want to be left alone, and so we'll compromise. God damn, that's heavy duty. This has been so great. This was great.
1: Yeah, we definitely have to do this again soon. Dean, my man, everybody needs to check out your podcast at deanreiner.com. 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Is that right?
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1: And No Agenda Stream on rotation.
0: Yeah, not on Spotify. I don't
1: care. Oh, never mind. Sorry.
0: Yeah. Spreaker, Stitcher, and podcast, or iTunes, but also DeanReiner.com.
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0: I don't know. I don't know, man. I'm reaching out to a couple other nights of the No Agenda Nights roundtable to get a little bit of information as far as how that shit works. And I would like to know more about just RSS feeds, because right now my podcast is hosted by Spreaker. I don't even know if I own my podcast RSS feed or if I'm renting it. I don't know what I have to do to have my own RSS feed. Probably have to have my own server. I don't really know anything about it because I'm a caveman. Yeah. I'm a caveman, and I don't really know.
1: Now that you say that, I mean, mine's hosted on Squarespace, so I guess Squarespace fucking owns it. I don't know. I haven't put a copyright notice on any of my shit.
0: But I want to know more, because at some point I do want to put it onto something like Podcast Index, and I would love to have my own RSS feed, and even my own website is hosted by Wix. I mean, I'm so in the dark about how to do any of this stuff, and I would love for any intelligent person who knows. I think you just mirrors.
1: 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So I don't even know how to get on Podcast Index. I just got a message from I think it was either Dame DeLorean or Sir Spencer, whichever one of them was on the Bowl After Bowl Twitter, and they're like, "Hey, I put your podcast on the Podcast Index," and I was like, "Oh, cool, thanks."
0: Yeah, shout out Dan DeLorean and Sir Spencer. Reach out to Up Is Down Podcast on Twitter and let me know. I would love the same invite. I'm on the stream. I'm a donating producer of No Agenda. I'm with you. I'm on your side. Don't hurt me. Black Lives Matter.
1: Don't tase me, bro.
0: Don't tase me, bro.
1: Dude, that's what my sign means. That's like still one of the most fucking sad and simultaneously hilarious videos ever, is when that dude's like calling out John Kerry for being in the Skull and Bones, and John Kerry's like, "Oh, let him go, it's okay," and then the security detail still just fucking grabs him, drags him away, and tases him. Tase me, bro.
0: God, that's where we're at. That is where we're at. But we don't have to stay there. We can do things. I think Podcast Index is one of those. That's one of those actions. That's why I think Adam Curry and John, just the No Agenda and the No Agenda Nation is so fucking amazing, because we are actionable people who have taken initiative to do things. Because you can talk about how it'd be great, and we could talk about how fucked up it is, but until action is made to separate yourself and to create your own thing, to really create your own thing, which again is more magic, because you're creating something literally out of nothing, just by will and intention. And I think that's super powerful. So
1: it's easier than like butchering a chicken and jerking off onto a piece of bread and then burying that together under the full moon in your backyard. You're just talking to a microphone. It's like same result.
0: Yeah. Yeah. And I think, you know, it's being genuine, honest, and truthful as much as you can without being totally binary and polarizing. You know, I think that's really the anathema. I mean, it's anathema. It's poison and toxic to be binary and polarizing. You just got to speak your truth and be genuine and real about it, and provide it in a way that's accessible and not acceptable to everybody, because I don't necessarily believe in blanket equality. I think all human beings are equal more or less and should be accepted and treated as equal, but we're not equal. You know, like, I mean, I'm not a pro basketball player, nor am I a star chef or a fucking grease monkey at a gas station. I'm me, but I have equity in me, and you do.
10: I like women with big, giant tits and big asses.
0: Yeah. Yeah. All right. Sir Seat Sitter, man, thank you so much for the opportunity to be on the show.
10: Oh, I love it. Cookie.
1: Dude, let's definitely do it again soon. I've had an absolute blast. DeanReiner.com, Up Is Down Podcast. Dude, take it easy, and I will be in touch.
0: Hell yeah, man. AbsInASixPack.com. 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
0: Ah, oh, Darren O'Neill. He's got a voice, man. All right, man. Okay, until next time.
1: Take it easy, man.
0: Much love. Bye-bye.
1: Peace.
10: It's not in the third dimension. They've made frickin' deals with interdimensional aliens.
12: Okay.
10: And notice the media never attacks you for that, because that's the truth.
12: Maybe.

0: 5G that scrambles their DNA, lowers their IQ. We're going to cause mass mental illness and a controlled societal collapse that will then be organized and controlled in the mop-up crew by robots, controlled by the globalist programmers who believe with the off-world entities they're in communication with that they're going to be given the operation to upload and be in that larger kind of Borg cube system. The 5G. Listen to me! What? They tried to recruit my dad to a DARPA program. The CIA is testing on cell towers wavelengths to calm the public during crises. And I have talked to Army generals, commanding generals, major generals, general generals. The 5G! Listen to me! CIA, everybody, and they're all 5G.
1: All right, we want to talk now a little bit about the issues surrounding financial regulation and the Fed. No doubt some things that will be discussed at the G20 as well. Republican Congressman Ron Paul this week will hold a hearing on his own bill to audit the Fed, of which he is a longtime critic. Congressman Paul joins us now from Capitol Hill. Thank you so much. Let me start by asking you know, if you had your way, we would have no Fed at all. And people asked me when I say I'm going to have you on, what would we have done without the Fed during this financial crisis? We did at least see them sort of stop the end of the world.
2: Well, the neat thing is we wouldn't have had the crisis if we had not had the Fed. The Fed created the conditions for the necessary correction, which is the crisis that we've had. So you can't just say get rid of the Fed, you know, in the middle of it all. But this pretense or this belief that the Fed saves us from these things, these problems, is fallacious. They create them. Every recession we've had has been a consequence of the inflation of the Federal Reserve. The Federal Reserve participates in central economic planning and price fixing. They try to fix the price of interest rates, and they try to plan the economy in this manner. So ever since 1913, they have given us nothing but grief. They inflate for the wars. They give us depressions. They give us the inflation. They've destroyed 96% of the value of our dollar. So I don't know how anybody can come up with the belief that they get us out of trouble and that we should give them more power. That doesn't make any sense. Absolutely.

0: tabs in a six pack for 3, 2, 21. Noah's over
1: here.
0: We got Noah with us, and third time's a charm. Boris D. Python back with us for the third episode. What's going on?
2: I'm feeling great. How you guys doing?
0: Doing good. Doing good. You did. I don't want to blow our load too early, but you did hint at a connection between Bill Gates and QAnon that I'm really excited to hear about. But we can save that for a little bit later.
2: Yeah, I feel like that's definitely something we want to get to, like, way later. I want to get into this gold and money stuff, because this stuff is, it's huge. Like the stuff that I've been digging into lately, I feel like there's a whole bunch of manipulation going on in the Bitcoin market that if people don't know about this, it's getting ready to be like, people are going to start putting the money that they took out of their house into Bitcoin, and then it's going to be like 2006, 2007 all over again, and Bitcoin's going to go down to 3,000, and they're going to be like, oh, fuck, because the bankers are going to take the Bitcoin money to cover their losses in the silver market or whatever it's going to be, whether it's oil or silver, whatever.
0: Now, Bitcoin is the best of the cryptos, right? Because you hear that, like, there's Bitcoin and then everything else is shitcoin is the term you always hear.
2: Well, they're all shitcoin.
0: Dogecoin is going, like, people are talking about Dogecoin. Patriot J, and he was the one that messaged me about it, so I feel like I can actually say the name of the cryptocurrency, but he was talking to me about Niggacoin. Like, there's, like, tons of different, like, cryptocurrencies.
2: Okay, so here's the thing that I've come to, and this is just through, I bought Bitcoin in maybe 2015. I bought I had two Bitcoin when they were like $100, and they each made like $100, and I was like, oh, I'm rich now. So

0: let me sell these because they're definitely not going to make more than this. So then I was like really happy, and then now they're 50,000. I was like, oh, well, shit, that was kind of stupid. But
1: Yeah, I know a lot of
0: and
1: people who did the same thing.
0: right, exactly. So they've boomed and bust a million times since then, and I'm sure they're going to boom and bust many times again. But right now, the bubble is like we're in the everything bubble. Everything everyone's talked about this many, many times, but we're about to have a major correction. I think this is my speculation. This is me reading the tea leaves on what I'm seeing in the markets and stuff like that. I think this is why, if you watch politically, you saw Trump kind of say, yeah, I won the election, and then just like kind of like leave. He's like, yeah, I won the election, and just like walk away. And
1: Yeah, that was weird.
0: now Biden's there, and if you watch what the Fed's doing, they just printed $1.9 trillion. There's all these economic factors with inflation that are getting ready to hit. And I've been reading Zero Hedge a lot. I've been watching a lot of different videos on Stansberry Research, and I caught this guy, William Middlecoop, which we're gonna get to a little bit later, with one of his clips. But he had this thing back in 2016 about China's plan to reset the currencies. And when you get that tied in with
2: Sir, we
0: this,
2: love China very much. Please don't be too tough on them.
0: when you catch that with the Agenda 21 stuff and the Great Reset, and then it all kind of clicks together, because
1: Yeah.
0: the financial people aren't listening to the conspiracy people. You know what I mean? Like they're not on the same plane. Like the Alex Jones people aren't talking to the CNBC people. Like they make sure that they're in a different planet. You know what I mean? Like they're not listening to the same news. And
1: Kind
0: then
1: of,
0: when
1: but
0: you
1: there is some crossover. Like Max Kaiser goes on InfoWars all the time.
0: well and there's I actually have a clip with him too. Not that I thought that he was like some evildoer or something, but just he actually had a pretty accurate prediction of where Bitcoin was going to land. And he says it's going to be 146,000, I think was what he said it's going to end for the year. And it might, but I think it's about there was another guy that said it's about to hit 3,000, and right now it's at 50. And if you watch what everybody's doing, like Jim Cramer on CNBC is pushing it, saying, oh, GameStop should start pushing Bitcoin. They should start buying Bitcoin and put like setting up shops so their customers are going to be able to win Bitcoin when they have gaming competitions. Like
1: The
0: we're getting
1: stonks.
0: ready to. It's like this shill fest for Bitcoin, and I'm feeling this thing, this like euphoria, and I've even noticed the Q people, like X22 is a pretty big Q guy on Rumble and other platforms, and he's shilling for Bitcoin right now, and he's like basically saying like the whole point of Trump was Bitcoin. And I'm like, wait a minute, what? And I listen to a ton of media, so when I'm working and stuff like that, I draw stuff all day, so like I my ears are free, so I listen to a ton of different stuff, and I'm like, wait a minute. So you're trying to tell me the whole reason for Trump's presidency was to take us from a fiat currency to a fiat digital currency? That doesn't make any sense. That doesn't make any sense at all. I was digging into it more and more, and then. Let's say Q's a psyop. Well, if it's a psyop to get people into Bitcoin and create the next like massive crash, that might be what we're looking at. Because if you listen to what the people are saying that are talking about the currency reset that's coming, that China wants, and basically like they're like it's a foregone conclusion, it's going to happen. Then it kind of everything kind of lines up, and it goes, oh, well, in my mind, it's like, okay, I can see where that happens. And then historically, it with the Great Depression, originally in the 1929, the when that happened, when the big stock market crash happened, the revaluation of gold is what caused a lot of the despair with people. They called it the over speculation of gold, but what it really was the collusion of bankers and central bankers and stuff like that, basically saying like, well, you know, we've been saying that gold's worth this, but we're kind of screwing ourselves. We can just revalue it, and all of our debt is worth half what it was before. Let's just revalue gold, and then it makes it out of reach for people. So I don't want to just completely blow my wad here because we can get into a lot of these things, but there's a lot to this. I've been doing a lot of digging basically, and I'm starting to see how these things all tie together, but we're in a funny money system. We have been forever. Let's say since at least 1971, the entire world has been on a paper, funny money paper currency,
1: Probably
0: whether
1: since
0: it's,
1: the New Deal.
0: well, no, not exactly. 1944, the Bretton Woods, and that's actually, I have a clip about that if you want to start on that one. That explains the Bretton Woods. If you want to play that, that's actually it's a great segue if you want to play that right now.
3: After World War II, it was clear the world needed a new financial system. The gold standard was considered too rigid, but at the same time, economists were worried that countries would devalue their currency to boost exports. For this reason, 44 countries sent delegates to a conference held in Bretton Woods, New Hampshire, as of the 1st of July, 1944. The US, which held two-thirds of the world's gold reserves after the war, was obviously the most influential player, and ultimately, all currencies ended up linked to the dollar, and the dollar was linked to gold. One important concern arose, though. If a country goes through an economic crisis, how can it get out of it without devaluing its currency? To address this issue, two institutions were created. One, the International Monetary Fund, which was supposed to lend money to countries that are in trouble and cannot attract financing from other sources. Two, the International Bank for Reconstruction and Development, which is now called the World Bank and was supposed to help less developed countries grow. Unfortunately, as good as it may have sounded on paper, the Bretton Woods system didn't survive because the United States kept running deficits to fund various projects, and therefore, the amount of dollars in existence kept increasing while the gold reserves of the U.S. kept shrinking, as more countries demanded gold in exchange for their dollars. As such, on the 15th of August, 1971, Nixon officially announced that dollars would no longer be convertible to gold.
0: Let's zoom way out for a second. You have the Civil War that's fought, and Abraham Lincoln reunites the United States, and there's argument whether or not this actually happens. I believe he borrowed money from London, and like he, the theory is that he bought the slaves from the South, but the way that he did that, he basically indebted every person in America by doing that. So he basically enslaved everybody. So that's like effectively what happened. So he freed the slaves, but enslaved everyone in doing so to London. So that happened at the end of the Civil War. Fast forward, because we are now indebted, we as America, we're now indebted to London. Fast forward to 1913, we have a Federal Reserve come in because we were indebted to a foreign nation. Then they have this private banking system that is able to weasel its way in. Then you start having the world wars happen because people internationally are not happy with the global international money system that's happening, and people are battling over.
1: Yeah, like every not just world wars, but pretty much every war really comes down to the banks. Like
0: Right,
1: if you
0: exactly.
1: dig deep enough into it.
0: Exactly. So now, if you look at the timeline, where we are now and then, 1913, the start of the Federal Reserve, then 1918, you have a pandemic. Well, look where we are now, 19 or 2019, you have a pandemic, and now 2021, we have question mark. Is this going to be another Roaring Twenties because Bitcoin's about to shoot to the moon and everybody is going to be rich and then leverage themselves to the hilt and then overextend themselves more and just completely make the bubble larger? Or is the bubble going to pop now and we're going to have pain now and actually do something to let these zombie companies die and then actually build out of this and have the Great Depression that we actually need to have to start having a recovery?
1: Because right, that's like what Peter Schiff happened. Talks about a lot. Peter Schiff is always like, we need to just go ahead and pop the bubble now because the bigger the bubble gets, the worse it's going to be. But what is a zombie company? Because I keep hearing that, I've heard that term lately tossed around a lot. Is that basically a company that is not profitable, but it keeps getting bailed out?
0: Effectively. And it's also like, it's a company that's only surviving off of government stimulus. It's only surviving off of government loans. It's not surviving off of the free market buying and trading with it.
1: Okay. So Twitter is a good example of a zombie company then. Hasn't been profitable in like 6 years or whatever, however long it's been.
0: Yeah. And if you look at it that way, then all the cryptos, they're all of that entire market only exists because of 0% interest rates. And the 0% interest rates only exist because they're artificially low. And the entire crypto market, when you actually dig into why that started to take off, it's because all the industry was going to China, and they were building all kind of semiconductors over, not necessarily in China, but because some of that's built in South Korea and stuff like that too, but all of that's built overseas, and they're building all these mining operations. They have a competitive advantage to build that cheaper over there. And then also all of the energy, they have these regulations they can skirt. So they have all the coal operations and stuff like that. So 0% interest rates, they can borrow money and then just funnel that into the mining operations. So everyone's just throwing money into this Bitcoin thing because they can borrow money at 0% and just grow this bubble bigger and bigger because it's QE infinity. But again, Bitcoin is based on nothing, just like the dollar is.
1: Right, but
0: eventually that has to catch up to people.
4: I've never understood like why the average man would invest in Bitcoin when it's, you know, I mean, when the price of it skyrocketed up to, you know, let's say, you know, I mean, $6,000 plus. Like, why would the average man ever invest in that idea? It seems like it's just totally a rich man's game.
0: Like, well, I will. Well, it used to be less than $1
1: per Bitcoin.
4: Well, I remember.
0: I'll give you the devil's advocate.
4: I almost bought four of them back when they were $50.
0: and you know, you would have been, you could have paid your house off if you just held it.
4: Exactly.
0: You know, but and I'll give you the devil's advocate, which is, well, you can break it down into an infinite number of pieces. You know, you could buy so many Satoshis. You don't need a whole Bitcoin. And but the thing that I think of when you really, like, you know, this is the Peter Schiff idea, which is, well, what is a Bitcoin used for besides making transactions? Which is, yeah, that's the thing that makes it a currency and not money. And that's the thing that people are getting lost in. And I have a clip about that. If you, it's one of the earlier ones, I believe, that the
1: Harvey
0: difference
1: Dent?
0: Between currency and money. No, it's
1: Harvey Dent.
0: No, Two-Face? It's actually, it's a little bit further down than that.
1: Okay, real quick, just not, I don't want to tie attention off too into this, but do you have a theory on who invented Bitcoin and who Satoshi was? Because like a lot of people say Elon Musk was the guy that invented Bitcoin.
0: Nah, I have no idea. Maybe it was. That seems odd that he would wait till now to be like, right, oh, I'm buying Bitcoin. You know what I mean? Like, just me.
4: Good cover. But
0: yeah,
4: you know.
0: Especially when he's like pump. It'd be so odd to me that he would invent Bitcoin and then pump up Dogecoin.
1: Do you have a theory to who it might be then?
0: Or honestly,
1: what group it might be?
0: Well, so now that I've dug into this so much over the last, just, I mean, I've been following Bitcoin for years, but now that I've dug into this so much, I really think it's the same cabal of bankers and elitists that are like trying to take over the world, because I think this is, well, they've always talked about like their Brave New World breakaway society. This to me is the catalyst for that. And you know, you talk about how do you get your surveillance state. This is the key to that. It's Bitcoin. Everyone talks about how.
1: But isn't Bitcoin like anonymous transactions, like the Silk Road and all that?
0: Yeah, the actual, like, the bare bones Bitcoin is, but no one has a phone that's anonymous. No one has a device that's completely free. So here's a great clip I have on there, or a link that I have on there about Know Your Customer, KYC. In America, you're about to see Coinbase go public, IPO, and Coinbase is you can't buy a Bitcoin or anything unless you have KYC, and no one really understands what that is, like the average person. But KYC, like they have to know everything about you, just like you're shopping at a bank. So you're buying Bitcoin thinking like, oh, I'm basically the same as, you know, I could be the same as a terrorist, because that's what they make it sound like when you go on CNBC. They're like, oh, terrorist organizations are using Bitcoin. And I've seen since articles about how like Joe Biden's trying to push gun dealers to have to start using Bitcoin. And that's why I see these things and I'm like, okay, they're setting this up. So it's like everyone who wouldn't use Bitcoin is going to be using Bitcoin. And then
1: I think it's like a reverse psychology. Like they're trying to get
0: 100%.
1: Okay. 100%.
0: That makes sense. That's the way I'm thinking of it. And, because, and then if you like listen to the people talking about it, they're like, it's a perfect money. It kills the Fed. And I'm like, does it kill the Fed? Because exactly. It doesn't kill anything.
1: It's not taxable though, right? They can't tax Bitcoin, can they?
0: Well, they tax your money when you put it in or when you take it out, and they know how much you put into it. And
4: right.
0: Not to mention, everything you do on a phone, they know what you did.
4: And that's the other problem. There's no physical basis for Bitcoin. So, you know, you're going to have to convert it to dollars at some point, which is going to make it a taxable event, correct?
0: Yes. At that point, you do. Now, if you just live in Bitcoin, yeah, sure. But, and I mean, there is a possibility that might happen. But here's the problem with the world that we're heading into, where they're talking about, oh, we're going to have these mandatory vaccines. You're going to need a vaccine to work. You're going to need blah, blah, blah. Well, if that's the case and you're going to live in Bitcoin, like they're going to create a world that you're going to get fenced into that you're not going to be able to get out of.
4: Right.
0: If that's what I imagine. And that's where
1: to quote Pat Miletich when he was on our show, if you try to forcibly vaccinate me or my family,
5: I will flat out shoot you in the fucking face.
0: Yeah. So, absolutely.
6: There you go.
0: Absolutely.
1: I'm probably should have been a little better with naming these clips that I pulled that you sent me, but do you want to get into like the currency versus money?
0: Yeah, let's play that. That was the one I was trying to get to. Let's play that one.
7: Your true wealth is your time and freedom. Money is just a tool for trading your time. It's a container to store your economic energy until you're ready to deploy it. But the whole world has been turned away from real money and has been fooled into using currency. A deceitful imposter that is silently stealing your two most valuable assets, your time and your freedom. Welcome to the rabbit hole.
8: We are entering a period of financial crisis that is the greatest the world has ever known. The wealth transfer that will take place during this decade is the greatest wealth transfer in history.
0: Yeah, that was just a quick overview of. Yeah, there's a difference between currency and money. People think they're the same thing. They're not. Money actually stores your wealth, where currency just transfers the knowledge of the transaction. So that's where like you have the paper that used to be paper dollars. That's where the dollar came from, that was redeemable on demand for gold. And it was just right. More convenient to carry the dollar than carrying around a sack of gold.
1: So one of them is just basically an IOU.
0: Right. Exactly. And that it just became more convenient to carry the IOU than it did the gold. So that's why everyone carried the dollars. And then one day they kind of did the bait and switch. And this is where we're heading into the reset of internationally
6: They're trying to put the central banks back on a gold standard, which is a good thing overall. But who is going to be the winner in that? Right now,
1: when you say they are trying to, who's they?
6: The international central bankers. So
1: they really want that?
6: Well, I know China and Russia does. Now, that's...
1: Oh, that's right, because China has our ass, and they probably own all the gold now.
6: Well, they own, I mean, some obscene amount of it, and so does Russia. Now, if you really think about it, China is probably more capitalist than we are. Russia is more capitalist than we are at this
1: Russia's
6: time.
1: Russia's definitely more capitalist than we are.
6: Yeah. If you just look at what's happening in the world, they've exported their communism to us. Mm-hmm. That's really what's happened. So I've kind of lost my train of thought there, but so the currency and money thing. So I like the technology a ton for this cryptocurrency stuff, but that's where I think it ends. When you hear the word, it's cryptocurrency. It's not crypto money. You don't need to keep your wealth stored in it. You don't have to invest in. There's no investing in cryptocurrency. There's nothing to invest in because it's just a transaction. You could use it as a tool because it's a great safe way to send information from one party to another. So that's where the gold standard or someone having a vault of silver or gold and then using crypto to say, I have this silver here. I'm going to send you the silver in that vault without actually changing the silver hands. And everyone agrees that the silver is still there. You could do that using crypto. But that to me is cryptocurrency in its realest form. And you're using money, actual money, to make the trade. Right now, they have all of us literally, like, you know, when I say all of us, I mean, look at how many people are in a frenzy over Bitcoin and in a frenzy over all of these cryptos. I mean, just me a couple weeks ago, I'm sitting here telling everybody to buy Algorand and Ravencoin and stuff. Just myself personally, because I was reading about these things, I'm like, oh man, this seems so cool. And then I dug into it more, and I'm like really just breaking down like what is happening here and what is this frenzy about, and then you see what's happening with GameStop, you see the whole picture, and you're like, this is literally, we're watching the run up of what happened in 1929 when you have like morons buying stocks that are just throwing money away.
1: Do you remember what I'm hazy on the history of it, but there was some kind of like big tulip bubble that started. It was like a bunch of people in, I think it was London, all of a sudden like were using, there was like a tulip based economy and all these like tulip flowers that people were like, and I can't remember the exact details of it. Let me Google this.
6: I've heard of this. Quick. I think it's on Zero Hedge.
1: Yeah, because this is years ago. I remember reading about this, but there was like a tulip-based economy in Europe for a minute. Tulip economy.
6: But then I realized that like tulips were bullshit.
1: Tulip mania. The term tulip mania is now often used metaphorically to refer to a large economic bubble when asset prices deviate from intrinsic values. At the peak of tulip mania in February 1637, some single tulip bulbs sold for more than 10 times the annual income of a skilled artisan.
4: Wow.
6: Yeah, exactly. Yeah. So, and if you look at what's happening right now, Bitcoin is $50,000 and an ounce of gold is $2,000. And if you think of what you can do, like with an ounce of gold, you know, it's in cell phones. Like you can put like a drop of gold in and have a cell phone work. Whereas you can do nothing with a Bitcoin except transmit information again. And I've been on Twitter and it's just been funny because I've been kind of trolling the Bitcoin people and they are just hilarious, like how committed they are to this. And it's, the delusion is so real. And it's like, I feel like it's gotta be like if you were talking to somebody who was in the real estate market in like 2006, where it's just like, you got to buy more houses. You got to buy more houses. You got to buy more houses. Yeah. You got to borrow more money and buy more houses. and I just see like the writing is it's got to be on the wall, and so let's say they don't burst the bubble though, they overextend this thing even more. That could be the other option, because we might have another year of madness. You know, it could go on even further, because that's the other thing. We can get further on. We have much more clips. Let's do the Harry Dent clips, because those are great to kick this thing off.
1: All right. Yeah, I got two of them.
9: Nice to see you, although you're not bringing a lot of good news here. 40% correction in stocks coming in April. Let's talk about your latest forecast.
10: Well, you know, we've been in a slowdown in the economy since 2007 because the baby boomers peaked in spending. That's something I was predicting for 20 years. That's our 40-year and our demographic cycle, which is quite precise. And so what have we gotten? Quantitative easing to fill the gap. Well, quantitative easing has created the biggest financial asset bubble. You look at stocks today and think we were in the greatest economy getting ready to get way greater. And what we've really had is an unrecovery. You know, we've been growing at 1.65% since the 2009 bottom with massive stimulus, with very low inflation. We should have high inflation and high growth with this much stimulus. And it's because they're fighting a declining tide. And the cost of this, not allowing recession, not allowing the bubbles and the debt to shake down like we normally do, we've got a monster financial asset bubble. Daniela, the most important number in the world right now is $520 trillion. That is, by the way, 6.2 times 84 trillion GDP in financial assets, stocks, real estate, bonds, that sort of stuff. Normally that would be 2 times GDP, maybe 2.5 in a normal boom.
9: Yeah.
10: Debts at 253 trillion, that's off the charts, over 3 times global GDP. But normally that'd be 1.5, you know. But they use this financial asset bubble to offset the debt deleveraging and the debt bubble bursting. And now we have a bigger monster. And I am predicting within weeks or months, the central bank's just going to lose control over it. It's just going to burst. If you notice, and this is the reason for my prediction here that we're going to see a 40% plus crash in just the next few months. Every correction since the January 2018 top, that was when the real bubble started to top. And then we get all this seesaw backing up. We get a crash, we get a new high, and then every time we've got a crash to new lows, which means the market is trying to go down. We've peaked. And the next new low would project 2,100 on the S&P 500. That would be 45% from the recent top. That would mean the tech stocks would go down even more, maybe 50%. So I think the next crash, what people finally see is the central banks keep pumping up the economy against these downtrends, creating this monster bubble that keeps wanting to burst and deleverage along with the debt. And then it's a losing battle. And when people say, don't bother to print another 10 trillion this time, this thing's over, this thing, they lose control. And that's just going to be the first crash. And we'll end up by late 2022 or early 2023, back down, you know, 80 to 90% to basically erase this entire crazy bubble. Now, remember, greatest bubble in history has occurred from 2009 into 2021 with the weakest recovery in history. It's the biggest disconnect between stocks and financial assets and the real economy. And guess which one wins? The financial assets and the stocks have to come down to reality. Hundreds of trillions, Daniela, at least 200 trillion minimum of this 520 is going to disappear in the next 2 to 3 years. And that does not cause a recession. That causes a depression.
9: Wow. Okay.
1: Wow. Okay. So explain what he just said. Explain it to me as if I am a toddler who just received 3 MMR vaccines.
6: So we've got the stimulus that went on since 2007. You had the QE, the quantitative easing. The Lehman Brothers went down, and the central banks tried to save the economy, and in doing so, lent out
0: tons and tons of money and bought all kinds of bad debt, and they've been fighting inflation. That's the thing that's key here. When they've been putting all this money into the market, they haven't put it into the hands of the people. And everyone keeps talking about the 99%, the 1%. That's been a term you heard a lot. You've always heard about how the basically the people have never gotten the money. And the reason is, if we do, we're going to spend it and we're going to see inflation. And they don't want that to happen. Because as soon as it does, that's when all of this stuff falls apart. That's when the whole gig is up. But it's almost like
1: Pat Miletich and I were just talking about this. It's almost like in Mary Poppins when like somebody like the kids cause a panic and everybody makes a run on the banks and the banks don't have all that money.
0: Yes. Same so idea. What's happening is like they're doing this stimulus so that way people keep borrowing money and they can keep remember what I was talking about, the zombie companies. So you get a 0% interest rate. Now you can refinance your debt. So now, great example, I was able to refinance my house. I'm able to pay off my vehicle. Hey, I'm doing a little bit better than I was before. I have my debt's doing a little bit better. My house is cheaper than it was. I feel like I'm doing better than I was before. Am I actually doing better? Well, now I've borrowed against my house. My house, they say, has appreciated. Is it actually worth more than it was before? I don't think so. I mean, when you look at like the what's happening in the real world, it's not like there's any more jobs than there were. Like, there's actually less people working. The demand for housing is high, but the people, like the actual, like the real economy, the actual people buying and selling things, it doesn't actually add up. That's the whole thing. So it's basically, it's all smoke and mirrors is basically the point he's making. And so they're doing all of these things by pushing down these interest rates. They're pushing all of this cheap money into the economy to get people to refinance debt and leverage themselves more, because some people, they see that cheap money and they go and they refinance their house. They maybe pay off student loans. They do things that are going to make like smarter decisions. They do things that are going to put themselves in a better position. Some people take that easy money and they buy jet skis and they do like really stupid shit with the money. So, I mean, it can go one of two directions. And that's always been the case. So some people, again, they buy Bitcoin and the other thing is, I just found out you can leverage Bitcoin. That's why I'm like, I started looking into this and I was like, wait a minute, you can leverage Bitcoin the same way they were leveraging mortgage-backed securities back in like 2006, 2007. And that's what crashed the economy then. And I'm like, okay, this is getting too big and too crazy. So yeah, I was just seeing like, I'm just seeing the writing on the wall here where it's like the bubble is getting so big and so massive. And the money that we're talking about, because they have this outlet now where all of the money is feeding into these places that they don't have control of. They used to have control of the money when it was all in this controlled system of the dollar. Now it's going into these cryptos and they don't really have control of it there. So you actually might start seeing inflation. And that's the worry, because once you start seeing inflation and once you start seeing people buying things that they don't want you to buy, like silver, like gold, things like that, that starts putting pressure on mining stocks. That starts putting pressure on oil stocks. And then that starts scaring the Fed because they have inflation. And then that starts sending signals that the economy's like the whole thing starts crumbling.
4: Well, but so basically the worst thing that can happen with this, I mean, all this collapsing, is that the value of the dollar just completely decreases. I mean, that's what we're really talking about is the physical value of the physical effects of all of this happening, all this horrible shit, like the central banks and all of it falling apart.
0: Yeah.
4: Is going to be a gallon of gas is going to be, $20 or some shit, like worse, something crazy.
1: Yeah, but well, I mean, it's already kind of happened. Like a loaf of bread used to cost less than a nickel.
4: Of course, of course. So, it's happened multiple times in the past. So basically, we're just saying this is going to happen again. And we're all going to have to get used to a new normal or move on to a new form of currency and kind of like manually.
1: Well, you're
0: I think we're not going to be allowed. I don't think we're going to be allowed to have a new currency. I think that's going to be the thing. I think everyone's going to be like, well, I'm just going to start using Bitcoin, bro. Like, I'm just, you know, because that we're going to be pushed into the Bitcoin thing. Like, they're going to be
1: China's funneling us into it. What it's going to mean is China's going to run our shit and we're all going to be poor as fuck. And if you remember Idiocracy, 500 years in the future or whatever, like the smallest bill is a $1 billion bill. That's like the equivalent of a $1. Yeah. And it's got like pro wrestlers on the money. Yeah.
0: You still work for the same wages you work for now.
1: Right.
4: Right.
0: That's the thing. You know what I mean? Like that, because you'll have all the same people still looking for jobs.
1: Well, before we play the second Harry Dent clip, that's probably a good lead into the clip you pulled of gold backed currency versus fiat. I think this will be a good.
11: It keeps governments under control. You can maintain a solvent system. Governments don't like gold at present because they're getting away with the fiat currencies. And they'll do everything they can to discredit it as an asset class. I mean, my goodness, gold has outperformed the Dow Jones Industrial Average in each of the last 7 years. Yet it's not considered a legitimate asset class. Why? Again, it's the fear that maybe gold will be imposed on the system, that it will constrain government ability to spend beyond its means.
12: They can't print it.
11: They can't print it, no.
0: Can't print gold. I believe in my research I've heard the amount of gold, like bullion gold that's around is they can fill 2.5 Olympic sized swimming pools, which when you really think about it, that's not that much gold.
4: No. It's not very much at all. I mean, yeah. So, hey, what happens if the government, if we switch to a gold standard and all of a sudden the government stops spending beyond its means or whatever? I mean,
0: everything changes. We almost couldn't just do it overnight. You have to change everything because the way that the system is built right now, everything from a hierarchy standpoint, the government tells us what to do because the money comes from them. But when you have a gold standard system, it only really makes sense if the people are the government. You, mm-hmm. If you have like, because I mean, I don't know about you. I don't know anybody in the government. they are effectively imposed on us. And that's the whole thing. They're like effectively a separate entity that is managing us. And the way that a government should work, that I think is an ethical way, is if you have a government, you should join the government. It should be a voluntary thing. You should basically like, oh, I want to be a part of this and I want to pay into this system. And it would be like let's say you have a flat tax or something like that, but it would like this whole thing about an income tax, all this stuff is nonsense. Like, this is total thievery and chaos is really what the whole thing comes down to. And really this push for a digital currency is just to make sure they further have complete control of us in that type of world. But if you have like a gold system or something like that, you can control when your money goes somewhere, or like if you have a tax to pay or something like that, you can withhold your taxes because they are not giving you the services that you're owed or something like that. If you have a problem, like if you, like, for example, if you know an election was not done appropriately, you can just withhold your taxes because your services are not being provided appropriately. You know what I mean? Like, that's the whole thing. It's it just changes the entire equation, because your money is yours. And that's the, right. That's the whole thing about this, where right now our currency is like this vessel that passes through us that we're just kind of holding on to, because it's actually a debt note. If you actually understand what the United States Federal Reserve dollar is, it's actually a note of debt. And that's that, like the whole thing of having a dollar, it's actually like the, not what it used to be, but what it is now, it's actually a note of debt. Whereas having gold or silver, these things are actual physical items that are, they're physical. They mean something. It completely changes and inverts the paradigm of what money is. And this is why they suppress the market for these assets. So in a way, it's a good thing, because you can buy into these asset classes relatively inexpensively, but you don't see the same appreciation that you do if you buy into silver or gold that you would if you bought into real estate or bought into Bitcoin or something, because you don't see the same explosion. I just said it the other day. I was talking to somebody on, you know, I think it was Telegram or Twitter or something, and someone's like, bro, gold only went up 1.97% last year. Why the fuck would I buy gold? Bitcoin went up 200%. And I'm like,
4: because it's stable.
0: Well, it's not just stable, it's actual money. It's just the, right. the understanding that it's real money, whereas Bitcoin is just numbers. And just like the right. the understanding that the reality is, the guy that I bought the gold from, I kind of scammed him, because I bought it with paper that meant nothing. Right. You know what I mean? Yeah. And at the end of the day, the only thing that the dollar is good for is paying my taxes and paying my mortgage. That's the stuff the dollar is good for, and being able to buy food at the grocery store. But I mean, it doesn't. Yeah, it's not,
4: and that's the big deal. See, because I mean, when you talk about like these people, like shit starts collapsing, and people going, "Well, I'm just going to invest in Bitcoin." You can't take your, I mean, maybe this is my weak understanding of Bitcoin and shit, but it's, you can't take your Bitcoin down to the grocery store and have them, you know, fucking. I mean, you can convert it to a dollar, but how easy is that?
0: Like, well, they're getting ready to fix that very soon here. I'm going to give you the devil's advocate, because I don't want to come out and just be like this gold truther. And not give you the alternative argument here, because they are very close. And I actually think I believe right now, BitPay, you can use a MasterCard right now and use stable coins, and they'll just, you can swipe your card and have your money in crypto, and they'll transfer your stuff like live right there, and you can be in stable coins or whatever coins you want, and you can use a MasterCard, and they'll just transfer it right over to dollars, and the person on the other end of the transaction is none the wiser, because they just get dollars. So wow. I believe that's already happening. And Visa is going to be big into this very soon. This is – it's going to be a paradigm shift when this happens. The thing is, this whole Bitcoin thing, it's not
4: built
0: money.
4: On nothing.
0: Yeah, it's built on nothing.
4: It's going to collapse someday. Like eventually it's going to collapse.
0: And the whole thing about the crypto thing, again, cryptocurrency is incredible. Crypto money doesn't exist. It's not a thing. And that's what I think people don't understand. They're speculating on this idea of like, oh, well, there's this mythical money that this guy created. It's like, well, what is it that makes it money? It's like, well, that he created it, and look at this white paper that was made about it. There's only so many, so that makes it valuable. It's like, well, just because it's scarce, you know, just because something's scarce doesn't make it valuable.
4: Right. Is there a way, though, that they could, or that someone, we could make Bitcoin into a, I don't know, somehow transition it into something that has value?
0: Like, so the way, okay, you just brought up something very interesting, because I've seen them kick around, they as in, you know, media people kick around, they might put in the SDR, which is like this measuring instrument they use for financial assets for like the global basket right. of commodities. Have you heard of this before? The SDR?
4: Yeah.
0: So they might add Bitcoin to that, which would make it a thing, effectively.
4: Make it tracked. Okay.
6: Yeah, but I mean, at the same time, it's still does that. It just gives it a little bit more legitimacy. Right. But in my mind, it's like, again, knowing what
4: it's
6: we
4: not
6: know
4: enough to add value. Yeah.
6: Well, yeah, knowing what we know about the Great Reset, knowing what we know about what they just did to us with the pandemic fraud, with this the whole mask bullshit, with this vaccine push, all this stuff that looks like it's for this technocratic dictatorship future. Why would I then go, oh, well, now Bitcoin's money? After all of that nonsense, just buy into that. You know what I mean? Whereas
4: right.
6: the alternative to me, the total counterculture to that is I can buy junk silver, I can grow food in my backyard, and I can trade with my neighbors. That's the 100% counterculture
4: right,
6: to that.
4: True.
6: And like, I mean, do you know what junk silver is? Have you done any research on that?
4: Not junk silver. I mean, I've been hearing a lot of people talk about gold and silver lately, but not junk silver in particular, no.
6: So junk silver is really cool. It's also known as constitutional silver. At first I heard about it and I was like, well, I don't want junk silver. I just want
4: right.
6: the best silver. You know what I mean? But junk silver is actually pretty cool because it's technically constitutional silver. It is like 90% silver. It's 1964 quarters and before. So it's also like half dollars and stuff like that. You can okay. you can like look up, there's videos about it, stuff like that. But all the stuff that was made before 1964 was actually 90% silver. Something mm-hmm. happened, coincided around the murder of JFK. They stopped putting silver in the money, and then like they went from like 90%, and then they just took it all out of the quarters. And then just put it in like 40% of the half dollars, and then for like 5 years, and then just by 1971, I think they just were like, we're not even going to pretend anymore. Like it's nothing. Mm. And I'm pretty sure that, you know, effectively they just said like we're an economy based on war, and that to me is just the idea right. that it went off of it. You know, we were the petrodollar, and that was the. That was the hustle.
1: It's kind of ironic that the last half dollars we had that were made with, or the last coins we had that were made with silver was the JFK half dollar.
6: Yeah, it really is. It really is. And
1: I was trying to find the clip, but yeah, they're saying that all hell's going to break loose and you're going to need a Bitcoin. Shout out, Pastor Manny.
6: What else we got for clips?
1: We got the Harry Dent part two. Do that.
6: Let's do it.
10: There's no way out of this. You can't keep fighting reality by just printing more money, something for nothing, and expect it. The way you actually deal with it is you restructure debt, get rid of zombie companies, clear the decks so the economy has room to grow again and resources and people can be deployed. It doesn't, none of that happens when the government keeps covering everything over with free money. Banks don't have to write down loans. Oh, zombie companies don't have to fail. So what do? They limp along, employing people barely, surviving barely. That's our economy. That's why it's growing at 1.6%. And the baby boomers are in a downward spending trend. And the millennials will not turn up until 2023-24. And that's what's going
1: to... The millennials probably won't turn up then, dude. Millennials are broke. Way more than the boomers are.
6: Think about what he's saying here. Okay. The economy is going to completely crash, like crash and burn, like 1929. This is just his prediction. It could go the total other direction, where it's like roaring 20s too. So just to
1: right.
6: devil's advocate, but his suggestion is that I think he basically his suggestion here is. They're going to let the bubble pop, and it's going to be the biggest, hardest crash we've ever seen in our lifetimes, and it's going to be a huge wealth transfer for the people who aren't paying attention to their money. They all have their money in mutual funds. They all have their money in their house. They all have their money in places that they're all in debt. They're all leveraged. They're not paying attention, and what's going to happen is it's just going to blow through like a fucking hurricane, and people are going to get their cars repoed. They're going to lose their houses. If you notice, they just passed that thing where the judge said that you can get evicted. That just happened. Interesting timing on that. It's almost like they know this is coming, and you need to have evictions happen. Otherwise, how are you going to have a new renter? Otherwise, how are you going to get a new person into a house and sell it to somebody else?
1: Well, how do you make money as a landlord? That's what I never got about, like, this push during the pandemic, during the lockdowns, which was, we need to put a freeze on rent payments and not allow evictions. It's like, if you're somebody that rents and that's your income, is you buy houses, fix them up, and rent them, you're fucked. So this idea that the government can just make you not have to or not be able to collect rent was crazy to me.
6: So, and then if you pair this with some of the other stuff that has been coming out of the Biden administration that they've suggested talking about doing, they've talked about not a UBI, but they've talked about $3,000 for a family for each child that they have. So that's something that would completely change the lifestyle of a millennial. Yeah.
4: Wow.
6: Per child.
4: That adds artificial value to a child.
6: Yeah.
4: It's like,
6: yeah,
4: it does. I'm going to go out and have as many kids as I possibly fucking can now.
0: Right. Well, okay. And that now mix this, dude, let's put our conspiracy hats on for a second. Mix this up with, okay, so you have the vaccines, right? They've been pushing these vaccines like crazy. And these vaccines, we all, if you have any kind of conspiracy mind, you probably believe that these vaccines make you infertile. Now, if you're a Christian, if you're someone who is not comfortable taking this vaccine, you're saying, oh, not interested. I'm not taking that vaccine. So now, 6-8 months later, this UBI payment comes out, but the UBI isn't for everybody. It's only people with kids. And then it's only people, like, let's say it starts only happening with people, or you can only have it, so you only can have more kids if you didn't take this vaccine, potentially. Like, because people don't know yet whether or not this makes them infertile, but.
1: Well, multiple countries that have rolled out UBI, one of the caveats is you have to take the vaccine. Like, I think it was Scotland. You to get the UBI, you have to take the vaccine, and you're not allowed. You have to agree to not have children.
6: Very interesting. I'm not surprised. I'm not surprised at all. That's the other thing. They might do something like that. So that to me is them. That's where it's like you can just see right through the bullshit with this whole pandemic. Where it's like this pandemic is not a pandemic. And everyone goes, it's a control mechanism. And then you go, well, it's a control mechanism for what? And then you go, oh, it's the bankers trying to control this inflation. Because
1: and eradicate all the business competition, destroy the middle class, get rid of anything that's not a big corporation. That's already pretty much happened. Yeah,
0: for sure. But hear me out for a second. So if you have half the people that you're able to keep happy and pay out these giant payments to, but the rest of the people refuse to take this vaccine and don't want your money, then they're not getting these payments. So like they don't, the inflation never happens. The inflation that's coming never comes. You know what I mean? Like this explosion that's supposed to happen just never happens.
4: So you think that these bankers are basically concocting these convoluted plans to continue to avoid inflation for as long as fucking possible?
0: Yes.
1: Well, when you talk about world bankers, you always got to give the disclaimer.
12: Jews rock! I love Jews!
1: I don't want to get on a tangent about vaccines, but once you brought it up, my brain immediately went there. Did you, I think it's the late, yes, the latest No Agenda. I think it's either with the latest or the one before it. Cause I went in the show notes and actually looked at all these studies they have dating back like 15 plus years. mRNA injections. There's like tons of studies they've used to implant memories and remove memories, mainly with snails.
0: I heard that on the No Agenda episode.
1: That's crazy, dude. Yeah, I mean, who knows what they're doing with that shit to us?

0: wide experiment on what these vaccines can do. So we're going to find out in about 3 to 5 years
1: Worldwide.
0: years what this whole thing is.
1: Yeah. I'll finish up this the dent clip.
2: And the baby boomers are in a downward spending trend, and the millennials will not turn up until 2023-24. And that's the good news. That's what's going to pull us out of this. If we let the bubble burst, deleverage debt, deleverage financial asset bubbles. That's what we did in 29 to 32. And guess what? We came screaming out of that downer. It was nasty, but we deleveraged a lot of debt and financial bubbles.
3: Right.
2: And that allowed the economy to grow. You can't grow from here. As Glenn Beck said in an interview I did with him recently, you know, bull markets don't start from these heights and valuations of bubbles. It's impossible to start a new bull market. Our economists are saying, oh, we're going to have a new bull market with COVID. No way. I say no way. These economists don't understand economics. That's why I stopped taking economics in my third course and studied business instead.
1: This guy reminds me of Peter Schiff.
0: Yeah, but I think his point is fucking spot on. And I don't know if they're going to do that. You know what I mean? Like that's where it's like, this could create a great opportunity for everybody who's just now catching on to this. Like if you don't have any money, if you only have currency, this is a great time to get money, because if asset prices like gold and silver are suppressed and continue to be suppressed, get it while the getting's good, because whenever this reset happens, as we get further into this, you're going to hear that it's going to happen at some point, whether it's in 2021 or 2049. It's going to happen at some point, because the Chinese and the Russians already said it's happening. They've got their reserves already stockpiled. So, I mean, it's happening at some point. And they know it's money. The question is, you know, are you going to be prepared for yourself to make sure that you know it's money as well, and you have something to prepare yourself with it? Obviously, the Fed knows it's money.
1: Outside of gold, silver, guns, and food, land is probably the best thing to invest in, right?
0: Well, so I've actually kind of gone back and forth about this, because I like land a lot. But unless you're going to do something with the land, like grow food or have cattle or something like that, keep in mind, a lot of people lost their land during the Great Depression because of property taxes.
1: And
0: that's a big risk. And right. I'm not saying that people shouldn't get land or anything like that. Like, I love land. I think that's a great thing. I want to get some land. I have 2 acres right now. And I want more. I mean, I want more land. You know, it's never enough. But it's something I think about a lot. Is so something that, like, okay, let's say we have like a turning point with this whole communism battle that we're in right now, where let's say the hyperinflation kicks in and everybody turns on Joe Biden and Kamala Harris and realize that they're frauds. Like, let's say they're holding back all this voter fraud stuff because they want to, like, just basically let all this stuff blow up in their fucking face. Hypothetically, just a thought. So they want to, let's say they want to wait until there's $6 gas before they bust out the bombshell stuff. They just want to like let everything simmer and let everybody sit in their house and be like, yeah, everything's fine. Joe Biden's the president. You know, he opened the economy back up, whatever, I'll move on. And then they start getting pissed off at their $6 gas and all this, you know, fucking transgender bullshit everywhere. And then one day they just pull out this fucking bombshell stuff. You know, that would obviously get a lot of people's attention. And that would, in my mind, that would like be a huge turning point towards a different direction, where we would be able to change towards a different regulatory structure, change towards a more capitalistic future, less of like basically where we can actually like try to restructure a lot of these things. One of the most interesting things I've ever seen the United States do, and it was actually Lincoln actually did this. Look up

0: The Homestead Act of 1862.
1: Alrighty.
0: You can just look up
1: 1862.
0: the Book of Truth, Wikipedia.
1: Signed into law by President Abraham Lincoln on May 20th, 1862, the Homestead Act encouraged Western migration by providing settlers 160 acres of public land. In exchange, homesteaders paid a small filing fee and were required to complete 5 years of continuous residence before receiving ownership of the land.
0: So imagine what that would do to all the over-leveraged people right now, but what that would also do to the people living in California in RVs that are trying to make a living in Google and all this shit. If you just told them, "Hey man, you can just go build yourself a house in the woods in that no one lives in," because there's if you okay, here's another great thing to do. Just Google image public land in the United States and look at all the red. Like, I mean, that's just the one image I saw, but look at
1: Public
0: how much
1: land is in
0: public
1: like
0: land there is.
1: national parks and shit, you mean?
0: Well, it's just public land. It's land owned by the United States. I mean, because if you think about it, it's our land. What the fuck is it unavailable to us for? We have housing prices that are through the fucking roof. So clearly, we have a land shortage.
1: I'm confused by some of these maps it's showing.
0: Yeah, but I mean, if the way everyone keeps talking about, oh, well, they're not going to make more land. Like, yeah, but there is more land. We just aren't allowed to use it.
1: You know, I was thinking about that the other day, talking about making more land. What could it, like, will we hit a point at some point where they make artificial islands for people to live on, like out in the ocean and shit?
0: Well, the seasteading was that people were talking about that for a while. And then, dude, have you ever looked at the Terramar project?
1: Terramar? No, I don't know what that is.
0: Terramar. Oh,
1: Terramar.
0: dude, you would love looking into this. I mean, Ghislaine Maxwell,
1: Wait a minute,
0: Jeffrey
1: I do know about
0: Epstein.
1: okay, yeah. Okay, yeah. I kind of know about this.
0: Yeah. Oh man, they considered themselves like part members of a different nation by being part of the nation of Terramar, and they were part of the nation of like the water people or something, and they were only subject to maritime law or something. It was some wacky shit, dude.
1: That's like what without making land, but L. Ron Hubbard was like under maritime law when he was like on the evading like the FBI and the IRS, so he would just like he would just captain out in his yacht, out in his big navy, well, not a yacht, like a big naval ship, and L. Ron Hubbard was like out in the they couldn't get him because he was out in the water under maritime law.
0: So there's so much to that I'm learning with this whole like sovereignty movement that's going on. If you want to start digging into that a little bit, but you know I really want to get into this William Mill Middlecoop interview because there's a ton of meat there. Let's hit that up a little bit. Let's
1: Okay,
0: let's.
1: I'll have to pull it up because that's the one I didn't clip
0: That's
1: of
0: fine.
1: all.
0: We can just.
1: But
0: Yeah, we can go through section by section.
1: I'm gonna play
0: Just
1: this
0: hit the
1: Robert.
0: timestamps that I have.
1: Yeah, while I'm doing that, I'll play this Robert Friedman clip on commodities.
2: Made a
0: Nice.
2: tremendous name for yourselves in commodities, so I thought we'd start with that because there's so much talk. People love saying, "Well, commodities are in a super cycle right now." But you know, you've said not so. It's more than that. It's revolutionary. Let's talk about that.
3: Well, people say a lot of things, you know, and we spent a year in lockdown due to this pandemic, so it's clearly a once in a century event. It's causing people to rethink their lives, draw up new bucket lists of what they want to do when they get out of lockdown, and how we want to change the world for our kids. It's truly a global event. We won't get out of this pandemic until we get everybody out of this pandemic. So, you know, people are looking, younger generation, at really having a very different world. And a big change like this changes which elements in the periodic table. If you could imagine the periodic table behind me, some elements are going to be really big winners, and others are going to be real dogs, like, arf, arf, they're not going to do so well.
1: Earth, earth.
4: That was some green New Deal, Great Reset bullshit, wasn't it?
1: Yeah, so what's up with that guy? He's a billionaire. I don't know anything about Robert Friedman.
4: I don't know a ton about him either. I had just heard that interview, and he was just one of the people I was clicking through, and I was I had been hearing a lot about this. I've been trying to figure out how to invest in this commodity super cycle, because I was at first I was following a lot of stocks. I was looking into the meme stocks to originally a couple weeks ago, and I'm like, this is stupid as fuck. Like, I'm not following like literally whatever everybody on Reddit's doing. That's the dumbest plan ever, because you know, they're just going to sell everything, and then all you're doing is making the money that everybody else made or didn't make. Like, it's the dumbest plan ever. I'm like, this is not how you make money. You make money by, you know, doing something profitable. So, I mean, like, you can, not saying you can't make money speculating. It's just, you know, not how you make money in the long term. So I was like, let me see what else is going on out there. And then, I kept hearing this term commodity super cycle, and there was a couple interesting people talking about this commodity super cycle. One of them was this William Middlecoop guy, and then I started following a lot of the people talking about the silver squeeze that was on the Reddit forums too. But they're talking about like a different deal. They're talking about people buying physical silver. They're talking about, you know, some stuff in the paper markets as well, but they're really pushing people to buy physical silver, which I think you really can't go wrong with. Even if it is, like, let's say you buy physical silver, as long as you don't buy it with your money that you need to eat with, just think of it as like, yes, it might go down, you know, and I think it's very likely that it might go down a little bit in the short term, but in the long run, in 2 years, 3 years, 5 years, it's definitely not going to be a loser by any means. These things are like silver and gold. They're definitely going to be long-term winners. But yeah, so I kept following this commodity super cycle thing. And then it was just interesting that like everybody else is talking about like these EV metals, like how nickel is going to do really good. Silver is going to do really good, and why they're going to do really good. Gold, you know, obviously because it's money, and also it's used, has these industrial uses. And then this guy comes up and has this like Great Reset bullshit about how like we're all stuck in our houses and we got to put a better future for our kids. I'm like, what is this? This guy Klaus Schwab or something? Like, what is this bullshit? Like, what is happening here?
1: You will own nothing and you will like it.
4: Yeah, basically. That's what I was like, oh my God.
1: Oh, and just a disclaimer. Nothing said by the guests or hosts on Abs in a Six Pack should be taken as financial, legal, or investing advice.
4: Ever. So I meant to say that in the beginning.
1: I got the Willem Middlecoop first section pulled. I'm just playing it straight up the YouTube, so hopefully this works.
4: Very good.
5: Yeah, the Big Reset is a thesis that we need a reset, a monetary reset. Actually, it's moving international monetary system towards a new phase. We've seen resets in the past. They weren't called resets, but 1944, Bretton Woods, was a reset of the international monetary system. There were two ideas on the table, the American idea to use the dollar as a new world standard, as a new gold standard. And there was a idea by Keynes, British idea, to start using the bankor, new currency, IMF currency, and the British lost. So the dollar became the world reserve currency.
6: It's funny, you talk about that. That's a reset that happened in our lifetime.
5: I mean,
6: But people, when you talk about stuff like this, you know, a reset of the global monetary system, it's such a big concept for people to get their heads around.
5: Oh yeah.
6: They mostly assume you're crazy.
5: Yeah, right? It's very hard for people to have the mental flexibility.
6: Correct.
5: To start to begin to understand that you can change a monetary system, because people view a monetary system as something like climate or something given by nature or God. Yeah. You know, financial system is always created, and we have seen it. I'm a student.
1: Does this guy know about HARP? As if we can't change the climate.
4: I don't think he does.
5: He does monetary history. And I think the best books on the economy are written by historians, not by economics. So if you study monetary history and financial history, well, you find out that we've had hundreds of monetary resets after each period of hyperinflation, Weimar 1923, or a new money system was created nationally. But this time, this is the first time, I think, in world history that we could have a real worldwide monetary reset. Because in the past, the Russians in 1944, they were also present at the Bretton Woods conference. But after the decisions were made, they stepped out of the system. And so the communists, they had their own economic system. Yeah. But after fall of communism, they accepted the dollar system as it is. So now we live in a world in which the whole world is connected in this monetary system. So I think this will be the first time we go towards a worldwide monetary reset.
6: To me, so
1: this was uploaded 2016.
4: Yeah.
1: He's kind of talking about a great reset. That's interesting.
4: Yeah, but like, he doesn't call it that. But then when you pair that with what we know now, and then you see the pandemic that we know is total horseshit, and then you just like you start seeing like, okay, he start like he mentions like the hyperinflation from Weimar Germany. I'm not sure how much you know about that with history, but then you think about just our own history with the pandemic of 1918, and then there was obviously a period of hyperinflation that followed that. There was the they called it the Roaring Twenties. So even if we have a stock market crash or a Roaring Twenties, we're going to have some kind of a hyperinflation period that is going to look like a Roaring Twenties following this. Like that's going to happen in some form because of the nature of this. And then it's going to level out wherever these international bankers decide that's where the dollar belongs in this system, because they basically have decided the USA no longer number one. Now it goes here. Now we don't know where we go, but not number one anymore. You know what I mean? Like that's basically what this whole thing is about. That we're trying to figure out where we shake out in this whole deal.
1: It's going to be interesting.
4: Oh, fuck yeah.
1: Probably won't be good, but it'll be interesting. So there you have like a lot of timestamps for this video. Is there like some, I don't know if we have time to get through all of them and still get to the rest of the clips.
4: But there's one that's really key that I have a note about China if you want to go to that one.
1: Okay, yeah.
5: Stay in the driver's seat, and they will be in the driver's seat when this will be an IMF-controlled reset.
6: Well, I mean, there's another big matzo ball hanging out there, which is, you know, the other currency, obviously, is gold, right? That's the other solution. It's not a total solution, or it likely won't be the total solution, but it feels to me, common sense tells you that after an era of pure fiat, when it goes wrong, you have to go back some way to sound money.
5: That's why the Chinese have been pushing to add gold as a sixth currency to the SDR. So first step was bringing renminbi into the SDR, making renminbi real international reserve currency, has been accomplished now. There's a Chinese wish to add gold as a sixth currency. I think there's strong opposition from the US, there's strong opposition from IMF. But it might be needed at a certain point. And there are some very interesting comments made about this in the past. Robert Zoellick, he was the president of the World Bank in the 2000s. And he wrote an open letter to the Financial Times 2003 proposing using gold and the renminbi in a new monetary system. And we have seen some other comments I'm in the advisory board of the ONVIF. ONVIF is a London-based think tank on monetary affairs. And our chairman, Lord Desai, he said in a conference, during a conference in Dubai last year, it might be a very good idea to add gold to the SDR. And actually he said, I expect this to happen in the future. So it's not a wild idea that gold will come back to
6: the monetary
5: system. But
6: you, I mean, what you've done, you had the SDR.
1: So, wow, okay. See, I didn't know anything about China's push to have gold used. It's pretty interesting.
4: Yeah. I also have a link on there. Obviously, there's no video for it, but there's a link where China is seriously considering doing a gold standard right now. So if you think about that, so China would – they would institute – I think it was a gold standard digital currency. So imagine what that would do if we go into a period of hyperinflation and our economy goes to pure shit, right? Mm-hmm. And China gold standards their economy. And now keep in mind, they're still communist. It's not like they're like some capitalist utopia. They're still communist. But they gold standard their money. And then they also have all the industry. So they're also building all the power plants. They're building all of the coal plants. They're building all of the oil refineries. And meanwhile, we're a fucking joke. We're not doing anything. We're sitting here trying to figure out how many masks we should wear. Should we wear two masks or one mask? Or Texas just said you don't have to wear any masks. Or I don't know. We're sitting here arguing about that stupid shit. And where are we getting the masks from? We're getting them from China. And then what are we doing? We're over here buying and trading Bitcoin for Magic the Gathering cards and jerking each other off like that. We're not doing anything real. Like,
1: yeah,
4: we have been completely convinced.
1: We're playing video games.
4: Yeah, we're completely convinced about this fictional economy. And the whole thing is because they're trying to reset us with to put us in line with what they think we should be, we, the United States, with the global economic system. So even if we, as individuals, want to work hard and be capitalists and be part of a system that's a growing system and be part of, I don't know, be industrial. If you want to be, if you want to be building in an oil refinery, if you want to be drilling for oil, if you want to do those kind of things, in half the country, you have a very difficult time doing that right now. Whereas in China, that's no problem. But that's because they're trying to boost up China and drop our economy like a fucking rock and make sure that we're buying all of our shit from them. So, and obviously that's been happening gradually for years, but it's going to happen like we've never seen before right now. And again, what are they buying? What is their central bank doing? Their central bank isn't buying Bitcoin. Their central bank just bought 600 tons of gold. I would recommend everybody listen to it's going to be in the show notes. I hope that that entire interview, I would recommend everybody listen to that 1 hour interview.
1: Yeah, I'll put it in the show notes for sure. I want to watch it, and I'm going to. I'll probably do that tomorrow. I'll play another clip or two on here. I got another timestamp party lined up. So see what's talking about.
5: And James Rickards has been a participant of economic war games within the Pentagon. Well, he wrote about it, so it's out in the open.
1: Economic hitman.
5: And the best explanation for China accumulating all this gold, it comes from his last book, The Death of Money. And he has made very clear that there is some kind of agreement between China and the U.S. in which the U.S. accepts that China will build gold reserve which are the same compared to the size of their economy, like the U.S. The U.S. has 8,000 tons of gold. Europe has over 11,000 tons of gold. So China is allowed to accumulate, let's say, 6,000, 7,000, 8,000 tons of gold. And when China has reached this position, the US, Europe, and China are on the same level, on a monetary gold level, to work together towards a bigger step in this monetary reset. And it's my idea that gold might be revaluated at some point by central bankers to a much higher level. And by revaluating gold towards $4,000 or $8,000 an ounce, you solve quite a lot of problems.
6: Yeah, absolutely. Well, but you simultaneously create a whole bunch of problems as well, which is the problem. I mean, that's...
5: But we know plan A, the current financial system, will end. We can't go on this way. So we need some big changes along the way. And a revaluation of gold has helped central bankers in the past.
6: Yep.
5: Roosevelt did it in the 1930s.
6: But that was a 20%... That was a 20% devaluation of the dollar that Roosevelt came up with, right? We're talking now with dollar valued at $42 and on the Fed's balance sheet. We're talking of taking it to $4,000.
5: Well,
6: that's a whole different.
5: Yeah, but the U.S. gold reserves are still valued. Look at the balance sheet of the Treasury and the Federal Reserve. There's only $11 billion worth of gold reserves because it's valued at historical cost price of $42 an ounce. If you would revalue gold to $4,200 an ounce, this $11 billion becomes $1.1 trillion. If you would revalue gold towards $8,400 an ounce, the $11 billion on the balance sheet becomes $2.2 trillion. So it would it would really help to restore the balance sheet of the Federal Reserve and the Treasury. In another transaction, which you could do in the same weekend, you could get rid of the $2 trillion position of U.S. Treasuries on the balance sheet of the Federal Reserve. Because U.S. Treasury and the Federal Reserve can both agree to just get rid of this position. So by these two quite simple steps, you can recapitalize the balance sheet of the Federal Reserve. And since ECB and the People's Bank of China both have this large gold position, a revaluation of gold would also help them, although their gold reserves are marked, their price marked to market.
1: Yeah, I'm going to definitely have to watch this whole thing.
4: Oh, fuck yeah. Well, that's what I was trying to explain earlier about how once you start seeing what happened then in the Great Depression, and then what they're talking about now with the Great Reset, and then like when you see like the World Economic Forum, and then you see like what their push is, and then you can kind of see how Trump plays into it, and like he has an obvious part to play, he has an obvious role to play as like he's this bad guy that they have as like this person who is like the guy he's, you know, we hate this guy, but then they're also going to have him be the guy they push Bitcoin on, and then that gets all the people that wouldn't use Bitcoin to use Bitcoin, and that's their thing. You know what I mean? Like, it's the reverse psychology thing I was talking about. I was like, this is so fucking complicated. Like, when you start digging into it, I'm like, oh my God, like this is making my head hurt.
1: Trump was also kind of the hype man for the economy. Like, whether he was successful about it or not, just the rhetoric he used seemed to boost the economy. And yeah, it's a bubble, but like it was doing pretty well with Trump at the helm.
4: Well, what he did was he was really good at keeping inflation low.
1: Mm-hmm.
4: Like, he kept gas prices at $2, he kept those kind of things really good, and he did it using American work. So he made sure that it was, you know, the guys in Texas drilling the oil, whereas Joe Biden is trying to regulate things in such a way that it's going to be very expensive to get oil, and that we are getting our oil from Iran and Saudi Arabia. So when we have our $6 a gallon gas that's coming at some point, it won't even be Americans drilling the oil unless Texas takes steps to basically secede effectively by saying that we're not going to recognize these laws from the federal government. That's the only way that it's going to end up being that they can still drill for oil and,
1: that'll be crazy,
4: and support
1: if
4: their people.
1: I'm all well, here for, I'm here
4: I think
1: for
4: that's,
1: you.
4: I think that's the push. They want that to happen. You know what I mean? When I say they, I mean the global power brokers. They're trying to create like a civil war type scenario. I mean, if you look at what happened in Hong Kong, they want that in D.C., I think. I think you're going to see that in a year or two. You're going to see protesters in the street, and you're going to see militia members attacking protesters. Mm-hmm. Like, I'm just – this is me just predicting the future. I'm not advocating for this at all. I'm just saying, like, this is just what I think the globalists want. I think they want to see –
1: When Pat Miletich was on the other day, he said something interesting. It was basically like, because it sounded like a good thing when he was saying, he was like, multiple states, I think South Dakota was one of them, have passed legislation, according to what he told me, to make it is now a felony to introduce any legislation for lockdowns or mask mandates. They've made it illegal.
4: It is a good thing
1: to do that.
4: It is a good thing.
1: Yeah,
4: it's a good thing for states to assert their rights.
1: Right, but he made the point that that's there. It's like this is going to come down to, like that. This is lines are being drawn, and there's a cold or hot civil war is being the stage is being set for that. If this continues,
4: yeah, I mean, well, because at some point, you know, I'm going to be in my state, and they're going to tell me, hey, you know, you guys. You're going to need to keep getting tested for work and blah, blah, blah. We got this new variant we're worried about. And I'm going to go, you know, Texas is sounding pretty fucking good right now. Yeah. And then I'm going to try to leave. Fuck and they're going to have a fucking, they're going to have a quarantine fucking checkpoint or something when I try to leave. You know what I mean? Like that's what it's going to end up getting to.
1: Did you watch Governor Noem's, her CPAC speech? The governor of South
4: Dakota? I didn't. I saw some clips, but I didn't see the whole thing.
1: She's great. I really like
4: yeah,
1: her.
4: I like her too, and you know what? When I see things like that, I'm always like, I wonder if they're pushing her out now to be like the next thing. But then I'm always like, you know what? Tom Cotton is definitely the Bilderberg 2024 pick.
1: Yeah. Well, I got the last. I skipped to the last clip of Willem you had here.
4: Okay.
1: Willem Middlecup. So I'll play that, and then we'll get on with the other clips I had.
7: China, I learned that. The Chinese, you know, they're very long-term thinkers, and they have this one special date they're working.
8: Sir, we love China towards,
7: and that's 2049. You know why? That's 100-year anniversary of the revolution. So the Chinese always tell me these are all small steps towards our broader plan, being in control, being in charge of the world, or having our own system around 2050. So the Chinese are very long-term thinkers and planners in this respect. So
1: yeah, they plan, you know, 500 years ahead.
4: Yeah, well, okay, and you've heard Agenda 2030, you've heard Agenda 2050. You know, these things all coincide. And then when you understand that he's talking about a global monetary reset that also this also coincides with the plan for China to take over the world. It's like, oh, well, I want no fucking part of that.
1: Like, yeah, no, but it was the Club of Rome and the UN and Rockefeller Foundation, all of them. It was like they were into the American century and the rise of China was always, and even Rockefeller Foundation, Operation Lockstep, you know, in 2010, they had a whole document about how a pandemic would be used to give China's rise to power.
4: Yeah, so let me just kind of riff for a minute for like what I think someone can do to protect themselves from this. I not a financial advisor. This isn't strictly financial advice either. This is just general advice, and you don't have to take my advice by any means. I'm not saying this is like you should do these things. These are great ideas. These are just like things that I think are probably generally good things to do. That are not particularly unsafe.
1: Mm-hmm.
4: It's probably not a bad idea to grow a garden. It's probably not a bad idea to maybe look into raising some animals, because food's going to get more expensive. It's probably not a bad idea to have a backup power plant. So that thing that happened in Texas, that was a warning. That was like a warning shot that that can happen other places.
1: Yeah.
4: And, you know, we've had this cheap, easy money. A lot of people are using it to do a lot of different things. Maybe they're buying boats. Maybe they're doing all kinds of fun shit. Maybe they're going on vacation. Do you have a way to make sure that you have power in a power outage? I mean, I don't particularly love a lot of the green energy that's out there, but solar panels, if they get you off the grid, and I mean really off the grid, not just like solar panels that are like selling shit back to the grid, but like actually off the grid, that seems pretty cool to me. There's a ton of stuff that people can do in that way that like that get your financial dependence on this system down to like almost nothing. And I think that's probably the best thing that
1: OTG self-sustainable.
4: Yeah. That's probably the best thing that everybody can do. And then on top of that, if you have like the least amount of dependence and also the least amount of investments you have. Now this is probably the most controversial idea of like the money that you have and investments you have that are digital. Like if the power goes out, who the fuck cares how much money you have invested in Apple? It doesn't matter, you know, but if you have junk silver, you can trade that with your neighbor. Mm-hmm. If you have,
1: Same with junk Bitcoin. Silver, if the power goes out, your Bitcoin's worthless.
4: Yeah, exactly. And even if the power is still on, you can still trade junk silver with your neighbor, for, I don't know, chickens or whatever, for rabbits, for meat. I mean, you got to think basic here. Like we're thinking basic needs, because in a lot of ways, these people that are organizing the structure of society are coming for the basic needs of people at this point. They're coming for your food. They're coming for your energy. And I think just making sure you have those hierarchy of needs and having a backup plan for those things is not crazy. It's not crazy to be a prepper at this point to have that kind of stuff in check. And I think it is crazy to be speculating in the Bitcoin market and that kind of stuff. It's just there's like after everything we've talked about, when you see the difference and really understand the difference between currency and money, you just see no value in it because it's literally just a way to transfer information from one party to another. And do you really want to be tied up in that? You know, that's really the way I keep thinking about it. Now, again, I don't want to give anybody financial advice. That's just like the way the stuff that I've been collecting. That's just what I've come to, and that's how I am looking at it. And that's the way that I've been looking at how I'm going to be doing things going forward. So that's probably the better way to put it. I don't want to give anybody advice on what to do. This is just more or less how I'm going to be doing things.
1: Yeah. I feel it.
4: And also, I'm just generally also going to be just trying to keep more things in the physical world. Like just generally trying to keep less invested in the stock market and less of that kind of stuff. More stuff invested in the physical world, whether that's ammo or silver or gold. You know what I mean? That kind of stuff.
1: Storable food.
4: Physical items. Yeah, that kind of stuff.
9: This is so important. Trade. We have to do this.
1: We're kind of running low on time, so I'll power through some of more of these clips. You had me pull the clip they played on No Agenda from my David Icke interview.
4: Okay.
1: Yeah, I got...
10: You follow this through with all the...
1: Oh, by the way, David Icke was on Alex Jones today, and he actually let Alex actually let David Icke talk. I remember, like, the time or two before this, he would barely let him I'd get like two sentences out before it'd be like, yeah, and like interrupt him and cut him off. So I was like, that was my goal when I interviewed Ike, is like, don't be Alex Jones. So like, just let him talk.
4: Just let him breathe.
10: You follow this through. You follow this through with all the Freedom of Information Act requests that have been sent out to many and various health authorities in different countries, asking the simple question, can you give us the paper that describes how the virus was isolated and therefore shown to exist in and of itself? And every single one has come back saying we don't have that information.
1: I love this. His little unicorn analogy he does here is great.
10: There's another doctor in America who from early on was saying there is no virus. And it's a man called Dr. Tom Cowan. And he produced a brilliant article a few weeks ago from a paper published on the CDC website. And it was by 20 virologists, and they were describing the, quote, isolation purification, as it's called, and the biological characteristics of this so-called SARS-CoV-2 virus, and the process by which they came to these conclusions. And what they said was that they had only identified what they claimed they'd identified, 37 base pairs of this alleged virus out of the approximately 30,000 that they allege the genome of an intact virus contains. And what they did, this is all in this paper, is they took the 37 segments of 30,000 and they put them into a computer program which filled in all the rest. And Cowan, in this article, describes it brilliantly when he says that it's the equivalent of this. A group of researchers claim they found a unicorn because they found a piece of a hoof, a hair from a tail, and a snippet of a horn. They then add that information into a computer and program it to recreate the unicorn. And then they claim this computer recreation is the real unicorn. But of course, they've never actually seen a unicorn, so it's not possible that they've examined its genetic makeup to compare their samples with the actual unicorn's hair, hooves, and horn. The researchers claim they decided which is the real genome of SARS-CoV-2 by consensus, sort of like a vote.
1: Yeah, so then you wanted that to lead into this COVID clip, the COVID announcement.
4: Yeah, you'll make this.
1: Go with that one.
4: Yeah, perfect.
11: In late November, word had already gotten off of the mainland that there was a virus in Wuhan. 6 weeks later, the trade truce was signed with an out clause, a very clever out clause, that said if there was any kind of act of God pandemic, then they didn't have to make good on what they had committed to buy from the United States. Within days, they announced the first coronavirus.
1: That's pretty crazy.
4: Yeah, a lot of people don't know that. So,
1: I didn't know that.
4: Yeah, when you factor that in, it's like, oh, well, that kind of makes things a little more interesting. And then you wonder, I wonder if you know, maybe the Trump administration knows this, that it's a fake virus, and they're just holding it back and have been this whole time. That would be interesting.
1: Yeah,
4: too.
1: I'll tell you what, man, the most disturbing thing that Trump's was doing and is still doing now is not only taking credit for the warp speed vaccine thing and Moderna and Pfizer and all that, but he's pushing it and saying people need to take it. And
4: I agree. I think it's very disturbing. I feel like that's I wonder if they have like a deal where he's got to do that for like, because there's going to be Nuremberg trials, and if you see, Bill Gates has said, you know, if not pressured, the FDA will appropriately, you know, approve anything, and then. You know, they've always got Trump saying, I've pressured him and I made him do it, blah, blah, blah. So it's almost like they've got this back and forth, and then they're going to have it out at some point. And I think it's just going to end up being a moot thing, yep. is the idea. But I think this is going to end up
0: at some point in a Nuremberg trial once the full scope of this.
1: Well, yeah,
0: dude, I hope so too. Bill, I don't know how it can't.
1: Well, yeah, hopefully. But Bill, I remember Bill Gates bragging. We played the clip in our two-part Bill Gates episode, which, by the way, Bill Gates, I formally invited you to come on my podcast. You going to do it, pussy? I tweeted at Bill Gates to come on my show, and he did not respond because he's a pussy. But anyway, yeah, in our two-part Bill Gates episode, I don't remember what part it was, we played a clip of Bill Gates bragging at this lecture he was giving about how he's like, Trump wanted to set up a safety panel to study the safety of vaccines, and I told him that was a dead end. He was trying to get Robert Kennedy Jr. to head up a safety study and a safety panel. I talked him out of that. It was just like, oh my God. But yeah, so I don't know what to think about. I don't know. Anyways, that's a side tangent that'll take us off on all kinds of things. But before we leave Ike totally, I thought this was one of the most interesting things he said in the interview I did with him about how, and it's kind of a side tangent, but I don't know, about how masks are how they tie in with MK Ultra. I thought this was fascinating.
10: So that there is something about depriving the body, and particularly the brain, of oxygen. And I did a lot of research from 1996 across the millennium into the years after, into mind control techniques and MK Ultra, of course, the infamous one in America and Canada. And I met many, many, many people, not just in America, in Britain and other parts of the world, that had been through these mind control projects. One of them contacted me a few months ago when the masks started being made mandatory to point out that her daughter, who had been born in captivity while she was in MK Ultra, and I met her daughter as well, was forced to wear a mask from the age of two because of A, it dehumanized her. B, it took away her sense of individuality. And the big one, it deprived the brain in the very years of development when it needs lots of oxygen to develop, and therefore made the mind control and the manipulation of the brain and the brain pathways easier.
1: That's fascinating to me.
4: Yeah, I'm not surprised at all. And I mean, I've honestly, this whole time, as soon as they started targeting the kids, I was just disgusted. And I mean, I the whole time I could just see the naked politicization of this thing. And then they were like, and now we want to start seeing kids wear these masks. And I'm like, this is so gross to me. And they've got them in the daycares wearing these things. They got them in schools. And it's just all bullshit. And you know that they've never come out and said like, or they've come out many times and said like that the kids are not a risk for transmitting this thing. It's just nonsense. Now, and again, we're not even sure if this thing even fucking exists. I don't know.
1: Yeah.
4: Like I said, I'm at this point, I think this entire thing is concocted so that way they can manipulate the economy and set us up for this this monetary correction that they're trying to do, which I mean, if you look at it, it seems pretty clear to me.
1: You have the great reason. So we got a handful of clips left, but
12: maybe I should just quit and shut the show down.
4: There was
12: You
1: want to go with Max Kaiser?
4: No, we can skip him. We kind of beat the Bitcoin thing up. I think if anything, we need to get into this Q stuff because that's where we really can. I think we can really shine. There's a ton of meat there. I think once people start this, so I think the reason for this whole Q thing. And the big, because I think the Q thing exists to get people who would never otherwise get into Bitcoin to get into Bitcoin. And,
1: well, hang on, I don't want to, but can we backtrack for a second? Because
0: Sure.
1: I don't want to skip past this clip that you sent me because this is something we haven't played on this show before, and I think people need to hear it, unless you're coming up on this later. But the Where's Hunter clip, the Hunter Biden
0: call. Oh, sure. Call, yeah.
1: Because that kind of ties into the China stuff we were talking about. So I definitely want to play this because I don't think we've played this on the show before.
0: Yeah, sure.
13: I get calls from my father to tell me.
1: This supposedly came from Hunter's laptop, right? Is where this, or how did this get leaked?
0: I don't think it did come from his laptop. This was like an intercepted call or and you know what? This actually might have been introduced as evidence in like in court or something like that, to be honest.
1: Sound like a phone call. It sounds like he was being recorded in the room, or maybe it was a Skype call.
0: I think this might have been like in court. To be honest, I don't know the exact circumstances of it, but you can look up.
1: But it's definitely him. There's no link. Denying that it was actually Hunter.
0: Sounds just like it. You can look up the court thing, and the National Pulse has it. If you look up the National Pulse, just look this up on DuckDuckGo or QWant. Just don't look on Google because that's a road to nowhere. But search right. Hunter Biden, $322 billion. National Pulse, and it should come right up.
1: All right. I'm going to play this clip while I'm doing that.
0: Cool.
13: I get calls from my father to tell me that the New York Times is calling, but my old partner, Eric, who literally has done me harm for I don't know how long, is the one taking the calls because my father will not stop sending the calls to Eric. I have another New York Times reporter calling about my representation of the literally, Dr. Patrick Ko, the fucking spy chief of China, who started the company that my partner, who was worth $323 billion, founded, and is now missing. The richest man in the world is missing, who was my partner. He was missing since I last saw him in his $58 million apartment and signed a $4 billion deal to build the fucking largest fucking LNG port in the world. And I am receiving calls from the Southern District of New York, from the US attorney himself. My best friend in business, Devin, has named me as a witness without telling me. In a criminal case, and my father, without telling me.
1: And your father. Yeah, have you heard the other leaked phone call from Hunter Biden?
0: Possibly. This came out in the fall, so I mean, I would, you know, there was a bunch of Hunter Biden stuff that came out around.
1: The clip I'm about to play is the leaked Hunter Biden call from that got leaked yesterday.
0: Oh, okay. Then no, I haven't.
14: I don't know, man. I was banging 7 gram rocks and finishing them because that's how I roll. I have one speed. I have one gear. Go.
1: Oh, I'm sorry. That was Charlie Sheen. That was not Hunter Biden. It was Charlie Sheen talking about smoking crack. Okay. So, okay. Yeah. So getting back into the Q thing, I'm excited for this because
0: Now that you play that Hunter Biden thing, I got to double back for a second because there's a reason why I wanted you to play that.
1: Let me circle back on that. Jim Psaki.
0: So the reason why I wanted you to play that Hunter Biden thing, the spy chief that he's talking about, because he talks about the richest guy in China, but he also talks about the spy chief of China, the intel guy. That guy, apparently, if you do any research into that guy, you'll find out that he's like heavily, heavily invested into facial recognition technology. Yep. And apparently they can even do facial recognition on people that are wearing masks. They can just do it on your eyes. That's how detailed they have.
1: Yeah, I think the masks mandates were to so they can finally test out that software, partly.
0: Yeah. Yeah, dude. Yeah, exactly. It's like, Agenda 21, it's a pandemic exercise. They're testing to find out, like, oh, we can see once – they want to see if people ever try to have an uprising – they'll know about it. Like once people start covering their faces and stuff like that, they like all of this stuff is like, it'll never happen. It's completely squashed now. Mm-hmm. Anyway, so yeah, like he's got this tie with the
4: with the spy chief of China and all this stuff. So, and who's like deep into the facial recognition technology. Well, if you look at Bitcoin and then the fact that you can only use it in America if you use the KYC, which is the Know Your Customer technology. Well, that takes away all the fun. If you want to, if I want to trade with you as my neighbor, and let's say you grow or you raise cattle and you want to sell me a quarter cow and I want to buy that from you and I want to trade you in Bitcoin instead of dollars. Well, if we have to use KYC, that's not a fun transaction anymore. Now I have to basically have a deal between me, you, and the spy chief of China. That's bullshit to me.
1: How did it work with the Silk Road? Because that was always the thing with back when, which, by the way, free Ross Ulbricht. But that was the thing with the Silk Road, was like the people were paying Bitcoin to like buy all drugs and prostitutes and stuff, and it was not traceable. So can't you still do that?
4: Sure. Well, I think they did. I think they had that as like this thing to get people to buy into the idea that like it's Bitcoin is like digital cash. When it's not, it's locked the fuck down because it's on phones, and phones are locked the fuck down, and that's where the problem is. So,
1: but it doesn't have to be. It can be on a computer with a running through a VPN on a Tor browser.
4: Potentially, yeah. You can, and you could have a phone that is using what's that operating system. You can install it on Android,
1: Linux, or something.
4: No, not Linux. It's I've actually heard him talk about it on No Agenda. That's why I thought you might know it.
1: Oh, the No Agenda phone. What is that? That they have that guy doing noagendaphone.com.
4: I can't remember.
1: It's only on a certain types of Androids.
4: I installed it myself and then I was immediately regretted it, but it's like so locked down. But it's a cool concept. But anyway, but basically, like you can do things. But basically, the way I'm looking at it is, I think that they're trying to funnel people into this system that you think you're getting out of this really restrictive, not private system. And then you're really being funneled right back into it with this whole Bitcoin thing.
1: Yeah.
4: And that's what the whole point of the KYC is. It's like, well, you really can't get out of this. Like, you're not going to – like, we have to be – like basically, okay, great example, BitPay. So when I buy precious metals from – I use SD Bullion. If you do want to buy silver or gold, I would recommend checking them out for pricing because I found they're quite a bit cheaper than everybody else. So – when you use Bitcoin to buy precious metals, it's actually like a hair cheaper than if you buy them on a credit card. Now you can use like a check or something, but it's kind of a pain in the ass to use a check. So it's not that bad to use Bitcoin. And you've heard me rag on Bitcoin as a money, but it's not that bad as currency. So you can buy Bitcoin and then just immediately send it to the precious metal dealer. And it's kind of like not that bad of a deal. But the other problem is there's fees involved in that. So you have to hold the Bitcoin to make it worth anything. And then you're in the market speculating again. So sometimes it is better just to use the credit. So if you're in Bitcoin already, then maybe use the Bitcoin. If not, then just, you know, there's like teach their own. Anyway, so kind of lost my train of thought there. But if you're... BitPay. So when you're buying something, you use BitPay. The whole benefit of Bitcoin is it's like cash. So I can give you just the amount of money that I want and nothing more. If I give you my credit card number and – or like let's say I give – if I'm buying food from Pat's Pizza down the road and I give my credit card number, I have to give them my expiration date. I have to give them my security code. They have the access to my entire account, and I'm basically just like, thank you so much for only taking $40 effectively, because they have everything. And that's the same thing when you use this BitPay system. They go into your account and you're like, thank you so much for only taking
0: you know, whatever, however much the silver was, and leaving and not stealing the rest. Now, again, SD Bullion's a reputable company. You don't have to worry about them doing anything like that, but it takes away all of the reason for having Bitcoin. And the reason they do that is they want to funnel people into these systems that have KYC, like BitPay, like Coinbase. And these are all companies that are about to IPO.
1: Okay.

0: on your house. They're going to know if you then bought a whole bunch of precious metals. And then they can try to get those from you, potentially, you know?
1: Oh, I like money.
0: So, I mean, these things are coming to some degree. If people are not smart with how they buy things and smart with what they do with their money coming up, with how they handle their debt, because a lot of this stuff, we're in a debt-based system, whether it's, I mean, that just our dollars alone are debt to begin with. And then on top of that, we have double debt with mortgages and everything else. And then
1: I like
0: the whole
1: money,
0: crypto,
1: though.
0: The BlockFi system, if you've even looked into that, they're trying to create a whole different system where you borrow against your Bitcoin and get new debt based off of your Bitcoin.
2: So borrowing against it, that's not the same thing as like shorting, is it? What do you mean
0: borrow
2: against?
0: No, but that's another thing that you can actually do as well. There's margex.com, margex.com.
2: So borrowing against Bitcoin is like mortgaging your Bitcoin?
0: Yes.
2: Okay.
0: Now imagine what's going to happen when Bitcoin goes to zero and people are BlockFi-ing their Bitcoin.
2: God, man. I'm too stupid to understand economics. I just know like Fed bad, gold good.
0: Yeah, and you should. I mean, it's as simple as it gets, because, you know, gold can never go to zero, where all this other stuff will. It's not if, but when.
2: fuck it. All right.
3: So we
2: skipped Max Kaiser, but. You had a clip of Red Band on Sovereign Citizens. Does this tie into what you were talking about with like Q?
3: Yes. Yeah. Let's hit this up.
2: Okay. I talked about this with Jan Irvin last episode, but yeah, I've hung out with Red Band, and that dude's a moron. But he's a nice guy. He's a nice guy, but he's a moron.
4: Yeah. Like, what are you guys doing? This isn't a park. Like, go to the park.
5: You know what's worse? Sovereign citizens.
4: What is that?
5: There's people that don't drive, they travel, and they don't follow the rules. And they like, if you watch Live PD, they have one every episode, two every episode. They'll get pulled over, and it's like, they won't even roll down the window. And they're like, I don't have to follow your rules, sir. They never have driver's license or insurance.
4: What?
5: It's
6: like people that don't think taxes apply to them. But they don't think the law applies to them.
5: But that's grown so big recently that it's so many people now that do this shit. And it's the most grossest, like, if you watch on Live PD, you'll...
4: What is Live PD?
2: Okay, so two things about this. First of all, like, I understand what Red Band's saying here, because it's like, well, I don't think Red Band believes that they have a legal precedent, but I think, like, yeah, you could prove all day that, like, kind of like if it doesn't matter. You can pull out your pocket constitution and yada, yada, yada, and you can be totally right. But at the end of the day, they're still not going to, it's like you can't really do shit. You know what I'm saying? It's like, yeah you might, their income tax might be illegal, but has there ever been an example of someone pulling this sovereign citizen shit or pulling this income tax as unconstitutional shit and it worked for them? I'm unaware if it has.
3: No, I think there's varying degrees to it working. There's also varying degrees to these people being labeled as terrorists and getting in firefights with police officers too. So, I mean, I'm not gonna sugarcoat and say like this is like definitely something that people should do or not do, but like
2: I mean, if everybody collectively did it, it would work. But
3: oh yeah, like it. Don't get me wrong. If everybody did this tomorrow, the world would change. Because everyone would realize, and like, let's say everybody except the people who work for the government in your state just like realized that they don't have to be part of the state of whatever, like the state of Kentucky or the state of Tennessee or whatever, because that's the thing that the whole crux of it is that you are automatically forced into whatever state system you're in. And the idea would be like,

0: It's effectively slavery by forcing someone to be part of a system and forcing them to pay for it that
1: Well,
0: they haven't.
1: we don't have state income tax here in Tennessee. Walk
0: Right, but
1: around.
2: Tennessee, and I've been doing this for a long time.
0: Which have property taxes.
1: Yeah, we do.
0: Yeah, that's ridiculous. Well, how could you have property taxes?
1: Property taxes are such bullshit.
0: It's the only taxes I think could be justified are if you have a business that does business across state lines, then you could have like a flat tax that you are having the tax cover the legal infrastructure that has to like do any kind of like courts and lawyers and stuff like that for the interstate commerce that's involved in that, and making sure that there's any kind of legal protection or any of that kind of stuff that has to go on to make that interstate commerce possible. That is what the purpose of those taxes were for to begin with. When people were just locally trading and buying and selling things, taxes were not even a thing. It was just something that crept into the system, and then we became a kleptocracy, and that's where we are now. So that it's like once people wake up to that, it completely reverses the system that we're in today. But it's unfortunate that it's just a matter of like I don't think this is something that people can just do safely, because that's the thing that I think is unfortunate, that I don't think it is like a safe thing to do. There's a lot of things that were like huge red flags to me when I was reading into this. I really liked a lot of the things they were saying from a moral and ethical standpoint. And then there was a lot of weird shit that I saw. For example, this Russell J. Gould character. Do you have that clip pulled up?
1: Yeah, and I got the newsy one too. If you want to,
0: Okay,
1: I
0: I
1: don't know
0: play the
1: which
0: Russell
1: order.
0: J. Gould one first.
1: Okay, and real quick before I play that, Dean, our buddy Dean Reiner of Up Is Down podcast, he did a two-part episode. I don't remember the numbers, but it was called "It's All a Trick," part one and two, and it was a long chat with this dude named Clint Richardson, and it was all about this, like, it was like 4 or 5 hours altogether, and they talked all about like how your birth certificate and your social security card and all, or your number, all that. It's like basically you're entered into a contract at birth. It was pretty wild, and he it's all along the lines of this type of shit. So I'll put that in the show notes, that Up Is Down podcast that Dean did with Clint Richardson, because it's all about this. It's I don't know. It sounds good, like you said, but like it, and it, and even if there is a legal precedent, it's like, how do you're kind of throwing your life away if you actually do go through with shredding your birth certificate and social security, or like you're really fucking your kid over if you have there was in an old NPR interview they did with a couple people that were raised out in the boonies by people that never registered their birth, and they can't get jobs because they were never assigned a social security number or anything.
0: So I'm not 100% sure about that. That stuff like that, I always wonder if that's just like a CIA psyop to scare people from doing this stuff. Like, dude, the Amish people have been like fucking living their way that they've been living forever. Like,
1: Well, yeah, but
0: we are in this.
1: they don't have to get the job. They're all self-sustained.
0: Well, yeah, but maybe that's the problem. Like, why aren't we self-sustained?
1: Yeah, you're right. No, that's a good point.
0: I think we've got this whole thing backwards. Like, why are we dependent on this system? Why are we dependent on this grid? And I think that's the thing that we've got completely backwards.
1: That's a good point.
0: The grid dependency, and that comes back to what I was talking about earlier, is like we're completely dependent on this grid, and we need this or we're dead. And like we've got no connection to the earth, no connection to growing our own food. If Acme shuts down, we're fucked. And that's crazy. You know what I mean? Like, and it's just proven to us like that every grocery store we go to, you have to wear a mask. Well, that's because we don't know any farmers. And how is it that we don't know any farmers?
1: I don't know where you're at, but man, nobody wears masks. Well, not nobody, but like half the, not even half the people wear masks in the grocery store around
0: That's great. But I live in fucking Commieville. It's crazy up here, dude.
1: here.
0: I'm serious, man. I might as well live in fucking New York City because it's
1: Oh
0: like
1: my God.
0: masks central.
1: Yeah. There's still a lot of masks, but I mean, even at my job, I don't have to wear one, or at least at one of my jobs. I have two jobs. The other one, I do have to wear it at work, but.
0: I have a pretty nice setup where I'm working, but like I mean it's a rule I'm supposed to wear it, but I mean I don't, but it's just one of those things like and that's where we are now. It's just like we've got rules that it's like everyone knows you don't have to follow them. It's like we're in this weird place where it's like that's communism. Like we're in Cuba, and that's where we. It's getting ready to be a thing where like we're not gonna make cars anymore, and we're only gonna have the cars we have here. The only new cars are gonna be the electric bullshit ones that we don't want anymore. And if we want parts, we're gonna have to make our own machine shops and make new parts like they do in Cuba. Like that's what's coming.
1: Yeah.
0: And that's what socialism is. That's what communism is. And it's like I don't know. It's as clear as day at this point. This is the future, unless I don't know. There's no unless at this point. This is it. We're here. To me, it's like
1: It's not looking good, but I think there's still like we haven't reached a point where it's irreversible yet. I don't
0: well,
1: think.
0: that's the thing that I think that's why it's irreversible because they will make sure that nothing is ever like that rubber band breaking moment that everyone sees, like, we can't allow this to go on.
1: Yeah.
0: We can't allow,
1: But at the same time, what's the phrase? If the situation was hopeless, their propaganda would be unnecessary. Like they wouldn't have to be censoring people if they had already won, you know?
0: But no, that I don't buy that because that they have to do that for the divide and conquer, for the Civil War. You know what I mean? Like that has a different agenda.
3: I am a high-priced Washington lobbyist peddling influence. Who wants candy?
0: Like that to me, they need their Civil War, they need their World War III, whatever, however that looks to them, that they need that, and the censorship plays into that significantly.
1: What's so civil about war anyway?
0: I
1: Okay, so do you want to set up this Russell J. Gold clip? Or I don't.
0: so I okay, I will say this. If this guy is the real deal, I will take back everything I say. But right now, this dude looks like a cult leader,
1: Yeah.
0: and I just laugh like I've because I watch it, and at first I was like, "Oh man, this is interesting." And then I'm like, "Wait a minute! Is all this sovereign citizen stuff based on this guy?" Because when I start looking at it, this guy apparently goes back to like 99, and if you look at a lot of the sovereign citizen stuff, it goes back to like around that time,
1: Yeah.
0: and I think this guy might be the root of a lot of this stuff,
1: Do you
0: and
1: think he's like an operative, like an intel guy, or?
0: well, it makes me wonder if he is. And then it got really weird because he claims that he is the, what did he call himself? The Postmaster General of the United States.
1: I watched a little bit more than this of just the because I you had me just pull the introduction clip to him, but I ended up watching about like 10 minutes. I had to work. It was in between jobs. I did all this, but I'm gonna have to like do a deep dive on this guy because, like I said, that Clint Richardson interview that Dean Reiner did with him, it was really good. I'm gonna have to send you that, and then there's another. The two people that were in Libya and exposed the whole like Benghazi thing, and then they got dragged into the Mueller investigation, and like they've had assassination attempts on their life and stuff. Dean had both of them on, that husband and wife, and that is probably the best podcast I've heard in the last year or two. I'm gonna have to send you that one too. But yeah, Dean's been killing.
0: Wow, that's awesome. So, I'll have to check that out.
1: Yeah, I'll send you all that, and I'll put the I'll put them in the show notes too. But okay, yeah, Russell J. Gold. Here's the intro.
4: In 1999, the United States was quietly being taken over by Great Britain. A vigilant patriot named Russell J. Gould recognized the threat, and in a series of strategic moves, he saved us from foreign invasion.
1: See, this is already, I'm like, Great Britain? Really?
0: Well, I buy that. I really do, because I think we do really have some, if you look historically, we really do have some foreign entanglements with London and shit like that. That makes a lot of sense. I'm not like out on that part. That doesn't surprise me at all. But it's just the fact that this one guy, and then like, okay, the fact that you can't verify his fucking name anywhere on all the shit that he says he's got. He swears that he's like the fucking head of the Navy and the head of like the fucking Marines and everything else. And then you just go to any website and he's not. It's like, okay, well, what are you talking about, bro?
1: Maybe like, just to play devil's advocate, it has definitely happened in the past where people have had like high credentials and then they've been wiped from the record.
0: Well, okay. He claims that like he's got the Title IV flag of the United States. And or some crazy shit like that, and then registered with the UN, and I'm like, okay, so where does it say that at the UN? And I'm like trying to research it. It doesn't say. I don't see it anywhere. Like you look at the UN, there's nothing that says UN and Russell J. Gould. Nothing. I can't find anything that says that. And then I'm like, okay, well, so is this even real? Like, what are we talking about? And then it's like, okay, well, if this is all top secret, if it's all like. Whenever this guy, and then I see people talking about this guy, and they go, when our guy comes out of hiding, and I go, oh, okay, I see what this is. And I'm like, okay, look, whenever your guy comes out of hiding, you let me know, because I'll be right there with you when he does. Until then, I'm in hiding too, okay? Because... I'm not gonna go follow this fucking dude to wherever he's taking us. And then at some point he claims that he's, you know, the Postmaster General of the United States. And then he also claimed that he's either got some relationship with, or that he is the Postmaster General of the the Universal Post Office, or the Universal UPS? Postal Union.
1: The Universal Postal Service, the UPS?
0: No, it's the Universal Postal Union. You look that up, Universal Postal Union. See if that's real. Universal Postal Union. I want to make sure I'm wording that right.
1: All right, let me give it a Google here real quick.
5: Why you keep trying to read that word? You a fag?
1: Okay,
0: wait. This is when I got the tie to the Q Project and Bill and Melinda Gates.
1: Ooh. Universal Postal Union. UPU. United Nations Specialized Agency and Postal Sector's Primary Forum for International Cooperation. What? So it doesn't even have anything to do with mail?
0: Well, it does in some way. If you look at it, and then if you look at the sponsors of it, it's Visa, Bill and Melinda Gates Foundation, and some other, you know, globalist hacks. And I'm like, wait a minute. This guy claims that he's like the Postmaster General of this organization. And the Bill and Melinda Gates Foundation is the sponsor of it. And it's a UN shitbag thing. And I'm like, okay, what is going on here? And then I'm like looking at what this guy's into. The reason I found this guy to begin with is because of Anna Reitz, who is the head of the Assembly of States, and which is tied into the sovereign citizen movement. And let's talk about how these people are often labeled as terrorists, which I think is wrong to do. To be fair, I don't think these people are terrorists at all. I think these people are morally and ethically correct, but I think legally they get put into a quagmire because the world is a fucked up place. But let's play that Newsy clip real quick. I think this is a great time to play that.
6: Some extreme right-wing groups are immediately recognizable. Klansmen in hoods, neo-Nazis giving a Heil Hitler salute. But there's a hodgepodge of factions and individuals far less visible, but reportedly growing. They're called sovereign citizens. They're not just men keeping to themselves in the woods. Some members have carried out murders, attacks on police, forging passports and money. Getting a fix on how many sovereign citizens there are is slippery. The Anti-Defamation League has put the number at tens of thousands. Southern Poverty Law Center, they estimate 300,000. Both groups predict growth is likely. Even knowing what to call them is challenging. In addition to sovereign citizens, or sovereigns, followers go by constitutionalist, freemen, state citizens. The root of their doctrine can also be hard to define because there's no one central document outlining all their beliefs. A number of variations exist, but the central theme goes something like this. A corporation surreptitiously took over the federal government. The corporation went bankrupt and turned to international bankers for help. The bankers needed collateral, and the corporation put up the people of the United States. The implication is that your birth certificate and Social Security card, they are not just official documents, they're contracts that enslave you. Sovereigns often rip them up, throw them away. Here is a slightly different version of all this. The government, established by the Founding Fathers, had a legal system the sovereigns call common law. However, at some point, the original system was replaced with admiralty law. That's the law of sea and international commerce. Under the original system, sovereigns were free. Under the new plan, they're slaves, unless they rebel. The FBI explains, sovereign citizens are anti-government extremists who believe that even though they physically reside in this country, they are separate or sovereign from the United States. As a result, they believe they don't have to answer to any government authority, including courts, taxing entities, motor vehicle departments, or law enforcement. The sovereign citizens movement can be traced all the way back to an anti-Semitic group from the 1970s and 80s.
1: Always the anti-Semites,
6: dude. Many of them, including black followers, seem unaware of those origins. A propensity for violence among some members also concerns law enforcement. Some incidents include, in 2010, a father and son who were sovereign citizens gunned down two police officers on Interstate 40 near West Memphis, Arkansas. In 2012, self-described sovereigns ambushed and shot dead two sheriff's deputies in St. John the Baptist Parish in Louisiana. In 2016, an ex-Marine who had become a sovereign citizen killed three law officers in Baton Rouge. Those are fairly recent examples, but there's one that goes back to 1995, worth noting. Terry Nichols, who collaborated with Timothy McVeigh in the Oklahoma City bombing, claimed
1: and Bill
6: he
1: Clinton
6: was a sovereign
1: also
6: citizen.
1: Was involved
6: this
1: in
6: once
1: that
6: obscure group seems to be attracting new followers, and as they move into the national security spotlight, their effect on America's future is still a lingering question.
1: Cool, Newsy. Now why don't you report on all the sovereign citizens that didn't kill anybody?
0: I think it's interesting that he said so-and-so who became a sovereign citizen. It's like, so you admit they can become a sovereign citizen.
1: Yeah. Yeah, the FBI calls them sovereign. Yeah, exactly. The FBI calls them sovereign citizens as if it's derogatory too.
0: Yeah. Oh, yeah. Because, well, I mean, they look at it. Okay. If they are correct, and it's like I think the sovereign citizens are reading this correctly. I think they have a correct understanding of the law, and I think they are basically looking at the federal government like they are an occupying force, because the idea would be that they are working for the Crown of England. The 10-mile strip of Washington D.C. is a foreign country, effectively. It's foreign territory. If you look at the history of what it is, it's a corporation. It's not that landmass is not the landmass of the United States anymore. It has been sold over to overseas power. That's the claim that they make. So I think there's a lot of really interesting points about the sovereign citizen movement. I'm not saying that there's anything.
1: It makes sense to me. I just don't think it's going to hold up in a court of law if you try to really go with that.
0: Well, the whole thing about the court of law is they basically tell you don't go. because you don't have to. They tell you that, okay, because I've talked to these people. Like,
1: Anyone who ever gets a drug charge would love this to be true, that you don't have to show up to court, you don't have to pay a fine, you don't go to jail, you still collect your $200. But this is
0: it's not exactly like that. It's just it's the idea that so police are not doing their job to begin with, because their job and role, if you know the history of police, it is to protect the post office roads and the railroads. So that is the actual scope of the police work. That is what I have been told by people in the sovereign citizen, state citizen movement. So that to me is interesting. I'm not saying that this is true. I'm not saying this is just what I've heard. So when I factor that in, it's like, huh, well, that really kind of puts things into context, because if that's true, that would make a lot of sense, because that would explain why police officers have qualified immunity, because why wouldn't they have qualified immunity? Because every time they go to a domestic dispute, they're acting as a peacekeeping officer when their job is to be making sure that the roads are safe for postal workers and the railroads are operating properly. You know what I mean? Like this is completely outside of their scope, and that's because they're corporate police officers. They're working for the corporation to make sure that if people press charges in the corporation against each other, that the police officers can make arrests and anything that happens within the corporation. But people who aren't within the corporation, for the post office or for the railroads, the police have nothing to do with it, is the idea that the sovereign citizens say. So that's the whole concept. It's like, once you understand the legal framework behind it and you like take that step back, that's where like you start seeing why the police officers have potentially why the police officers have this qualified immunity to begin with, and why people have been trying to strip them away from it, and what that might mean. Then it's like, oh, okay, why might people be talking about martial law? Because martial law is different than admiralty law. Admiralty law rather than martial law. Admiralty law versus maritime law. Admiralty law is different than this system that we're in right now, maritime law. Maritime law is governed by the UN, where admiralty law is governed by, like, the military and landmass. So that's, again, this is me getting this from the sovereign citizen and state citizen movement. So this is just what they say. I'm not saying this is what I'm saying. So I've done research into this, but I'm not saying that I'm like fully bought in on this or like completely understand this.
1: I don't understand it completely, but from my understanding of the whole sovereign citizen thing is like, yes, it's technically correct. But it's technically correct in the same way that you have a Fourth Amendment right and they're not allowed to spy on your phone calls. Like, the NSA can't read your calls. It's like, yeah, but good luck like stopping it. You know, it's like you might have the legal technicalities on your side, but it's like the system is against you either way.
0: Right. Well, that's where I think I think there's like a two-prong approach here. If you do this, like, I think you can do this. This is just my thought. I think you can do this. And I think you just have to also remove yourself from the system too. Like, you can't just, like, continue living your life as you are right now, completely dependent on this system, and say, I'm a sovereign citizen. Like, at some point, they're going to cut your power off.
1: Yeah, exactly.
0: You know what I mean? Because they're going to be like, well, fuck this guy who claims to be a sovereign citizen and isn't paying property taxes. Even though he's paying his power bill, we're just going to cut his power off because he isn't paying property taxes. You know what I mean? That's what I think would happen. Even if you have the legal standing.
1: Shit, it could get worse than that. They could do – dude, they could – CPS will drag your kids away for way less than that.
0: Well, that's the thing. They, CPS, state citizen, does not have the right to come into your house or onto your property. You can press charges against them. From what I understand, it things completely flip around when you have state citizenship. You have no rights as a U.S. citizen. This is what they say. Because when you're registered as a state citizen, a citizen of a state, you have all the state protections that are granted to you in the state constitution. If you look up, there's a ton of legal protections and legal filings that say that basically a U.S. citizen means almost nothing. It's actually a government employee. If you read into the legal framework behind what a U.S. citizen is, and I've actually read into a few of the Supreme Court arguments, because I've watched a couple of these YouTube videos that people have made about this on how to become a state citizen and how to become what they do is they call it American national or a state citizen, whatever it is. They have these passports. Now this person on this YouTube said something about forging passports. This is apparently a legitimate process because you can do this through the State Department. They're not forging anything. And it's also the idea, like, they ask you, are you a U.S. citizen? Yes or no? Well, if you say no, you're answering, no, I'm not a U.S. citizen. And you're saying no because you never have been. Because whether or not, because you're saying, I've been a citizen of the state of whatever state you were born in your entire life, which makes you an American national, and you can be in any state that you want. Like you could be, like, let's say you were born in Tennessee, but you could live in Kentucky, like, because you're an American national. You could be anywhere.
2: I'm from Tennessee, and I've been doing this for a long time.
0: Damn, you're quick on that one.
1: But not as quick as a shoe. Yes.
0: So you, even though you have these restrictions as far as like what state you're a citizen of, you're still an American national, but it doesn't make you a U.S. citizen. I think everyone believes because they're a U.S. citizen, because you are granted U.S. citizenship at birth, that means you have to be a U.S. citizen. But if you read into the legal framework behind being a U.S. citizen is actually a federal government employee, and that's what makes you have to pay Social Security taxes. It also makes you have to pay federal income taxes.
1: But if you're an employee, they should be paying you. Like, that's, the employer pays the employee, not the other way around.
0: Right. Well, that's also what makes you privy to their restrictions on, like, gun rights, for example. Like, that's what makes them think that they can restrict your Second Amendment or make you have to register your firearms and have to get a CCW. Because you are saying you're a citizen of the United States you're like a federal employee in that structure. You're saying you're within that structure of the United States. And because of that, you have to register your firearms with them. And if you look at what's happening right now, so I'm not saying this is what it is. I'm saying this is what the state citizenship people, this is what the American national people, this is what they're saying. And I find it very interesting. I believe without a doubt, morally and ethically, they are right.
1: Yeah, I agree.
0: I don't know if I'm not necessarily comfortable doing something like that, but
1: that's a big morally leap of and faith.
0: Ethically, they're right. Yeah.
1: To take that kind of action. But yeah, I agree. If you live off the grid and you're self-sustainable, then yeah, they can't do anything to you other than lock you in a cage.
0: Right. And then, and also, I mean, if you have like a tight knit community and you're trading, you know, with people for silver and like I was saying earlier, barter. If you have like junk silver, yeah, you're bartering for things, like there's no taxes on barter, like and there can't be, and you're still using legal tender at the same time. Like, and you can later, when, you know, we're dealing with a hyperinflation economy because Joe Biden's going to probably kick in UBI at some point. So whatever I bought junk silver for today is going to be worth probably
7: you know, 15 times for in 5 years. You know, if I ever go to sell it and I do want to be in dollars again one day, it's going to be worth way more. Or if I have to be for whatever reason, because, you know, not everything is going to be something I can buy in silver. There's going to be a time where I need to buy an air conditioning compressor or something, and you obviously need to buy that in dollars, because if you have to make any kind of international trade, that obviously has to be in dollars. That's what the entire point of having that dollar currency for is, so you can make a overseas trade or make a trade across state lines. But the idea of like a local trade is supposed to be in a local currency, like a Nevada or Utah goldback, or in a silver coin or something like that. So that way, number one, it's tax free, and number two, so it stays local. That kind of stuff. You don't need a cryptocurrency to do that kind of shit.
1: Yeah.
2: Fuck the cops.
8: Yeah.
2: Fuck them.
7: Yeah.
1: So when you get pulled over, and you don't have an ID or a registration or a license plate or a driver's license, you just do the
2: have walk. Some pride in yourself, have some faith in Jesus Christ as your Lord, and don't tell these scum sucking motherfuckers nothing.
1: So wrapping up here, you have I have one clip left from you. I don't even remember what it is.
0: What if I could get you like a really good resource for because I was talking to like the local person who's like the person for like the state assembly in my area. Mm-hmm. What if I could get you to talk to her for a podcast? I think you'd really
1: oh, hell yeah. Yeah, I'm always down. I'm booked up as shit. Like, I squeezed you in, but like it'll be about a month before I can probably start adding, like I'm booking out like a month in advance now, but
0: I think you'd have like a killer conversation, because like you're obviously super skeptical about it, but she's got like a wealth of information.
1: So she's a sovereign citizen.
0: She's already, I mean, I wouldn't consider her a sovereign citizen. She would consider herself a state citizen, which is it's effectively the same thing, but she's got a passport that says that she's not a U.S. citizen.
2: Let's be nice.
0: She doesn't have a driver's license. She's got a state ID. She's got
1: a social
0: number. She also has but she doesn't give it out to anybody. She also she has an E&I that she
1: typically
0: uses
1: for
0: businesses.
1: Supposed to give your social security number out.
0: Well, I mean even to banks.
1: Oh,
0: she doesn't give it to anybody.
1: Oh, really? Okay.
0: Yeah, yeah. She uses an EIN for that. To do any kind of loans or anything like that.
1: She
0: uses a private association for everything. I was like, this is like kind of incredible. When I was like listening to this, I was like, this kind of makes a lot of sense. And I was like, you know, everybody thinks they need to be incorporated. I was like, for what? Like everyone's trying to get all these tax breaks. And I was like, what going to be incorporated? Oh, you can't have your business open, or you have to have your people outside in a picnic table and in a tent for your restaurant, like all this crazy shit that they just did with COVID. Like once you're tied in with that incorporation system, because you're incorporated through them, you're doing everything through them. But if you're bartering, but still using quote money, they have no power over you. You're just trading. And you can, and because we have through the First Amendment, freedom of assembly, which is completely unrestricted, and freedom of speech, they can do nothing effectively if you try to have a private association and just do whatever kind of business you want, just not using U.S. dollars. I think people just take for granted and think they need to incorporate everything, but just don't even factor in the fact that they don't necessarily need to do everything in dollars. Obviously, you have to do certain things in dollars, but
1: I like money.
0: I love money, but currency.
1: Yeah, I like money though.
0: Currency, however, is the scam.
1: Yeah,
0: and I think that we just got to find a way out of this. And that's what I'm suggesting here.
1: Okay, so correct me if I'm putting words in your mouth, but your thesis is, what is your thesis? Is it basically the sovereign citizen movement is, while being correct, could be being, it's been hijacked or is being used to lead people astray? How does Bill Gates tie into QAnon? Let's bring this all together.
7: Oh, yeah, the Q thing. So I noticed there was a bunch of, so obviously there's Q in the name for the Q and non stuff. And then I noticed all the Russell J. Gould stuff. He's got quantum everywhere. He's just quantum everything.
1: Oh, really?
7: Yeah. And I was like, Q, quantum. I was like, And I was like, I wonder if, like, out of nowhere, there's going to be like this, like, Q is part of the quantum movement. And then they're going to tie in, like, that quantum is Bitcoin or something. You know what I mean? Like, if they're going to do some crazy shit like that, like, just my speculation. I don't know. But, and then I was just like, just seeing the potential psyop that you've got this guy. Well, I mean, the obvious thing of the, like I said, the Universal Postal Union, has that ties to the Bill and Melinda Gates Foundation. And then I was saying that you've got these, the quantum shit, and you've got all these sovereign citizens, and they're saying very similar things to what the Q people are saying. They've got very similar gripes with the system, and I can see how there's a ton of crossover, and it's like, it's really seeming like they're like leading people into this. As like, once you're pissed off that Q led you nowhere, go here. And if you look at a lot of the stuff, like a lot of the Q people cross over right into this world. Just from like a lot of different podcasts I listen to.
1: It was like January
7: stuff.
1: 7th or 8th. They were like No Agenda covered. Like, this is what Q's like. Oh yeah, the America's a corporation, all this shit. And Adam was like, we were talking about this on the show 12 years ago. He was talking about Steve Pachinik. He's like, you guys, you know, all the military contacts Curry has. He's like, when you guys figure this shit out, let me know. Until then, I'm going to act like Biden's president or whatever he said. It was like, because it's like, yeah, we're full circle back to when Obama was just getting elected. And this was the talk, was like, America's a corporation. And I remember all that from back then. So,
7: which is, I mean, it might be true. And
1: it probably is true, but like,
7: I think it's just one of those things like, well, it was like I said, I mean, the whole thing is, I think it's almost like one of those things is, if they tell everybody, it's going to explode so fast and so quickly that no one's going to be ready for it, that like, you're going to have such an exodus from the system, and it's going to create such chaos. And they're trying to create the stability and let people exit safely from the dollar, from the system. You know what I mean?
1: Mm-hmm. Maybe, yeah, like a controlled burn or something.
7: Yeah. Yeah, that yeah. To me is,
1: hopefully there are good, smart people that are working this shit out, you know. Sometimes I wonder.
7: Or it's really just all entropy and chaos, and it's like the Joker said, we're just ready to watch the world burn. And yep, just like that. That's the other alternative, because that could really
1: happen.
7: I
1: have my dog chasing cars. I wouldn't know what to do with one if I caught it.
7: Yeah, exactly.
1: All right, you want me to wrap up? Like, I don't remember. I just called this subscribe, but I got your last clip on your list.
7: Which one is it?
1: I don't remember. I just called it subscribe. It's 1 minute long.
7: Yeah, put it on. I don't know which one it is.
8: So it's all about citizenship. If you're a U.S. citizen, you are a slave. If you're a state citizen and not a U.S. or you can be a state citizen and not a U.S. citizen, see the citizenship video. It's called Being an American National, and those people have all the rights of the king. This procedure is how you can get an American national passport. When you do that, you will be flagged up in their system, it will be do not stop, do not detain, do not interrogate, lifetime concealed weapons permit. And that's what they say. I couldn't tell you for sure. I'd never seen their computer system. Don't forget to like this video. Don't forget to subscribe to this channel. Excuse me. Don't forget to click the bell next to the subscribe button so you're notified when there's a new upload.
7: So if you notice, it was like...
9: Like and subscribe, guys. There, like, hi, guys. Smash that like button.
7: If you notice, he kind of threw in there like, I think you get red flagged. Like, that's kind of a big fucking deal if you get red flagged by, like, right, you know, your local police and the FBI.
1: They put you on a no-fly list. They take your kids.
7: That's the thing. I don't know. From what I understand, this actually, you have a stronger case because that basically you're not part of their legal system anymore. They're not able to do anything with you. But if you're red flagged, you may be listed as a terrorist now. You know what I mean? Like that changes everything.
1: You could be that. You could be deported because you're not a citizen.
7: Well, no, you can't be deported because Antarctica. No, you can't. Well, they can't ship you anywhere because you are a citizen of your state and you're an American national. That's what I'm saying. Like they can't do shit to you because you have a passport.
1: So it's almost like you're a Native American or something.
7: Yes.
1: You're like a protected class or something.
7: Yes.
1: Okay. Well,
7: 100%.
1: Here's the problem.
7: But again, this is what I'm saying. You are a terrorist to the federal government. That's what I'm saying by the fact that they red flag you. But and they're trying to, and that's what I'm saying. They're funneling people into this.
1: It seems like that falls apart pretty quick because let's say you were one of those people that were born and your parents never reported you, like got you a birth certificate or social security number, and your birth was never reported, which happens.
7: Yep.
1: And then you killed someone. They're going to drag your ass to jail and put you in front of a court. It's not like they can't just, like, you're like not able to be prosecuted for no matter what you do just because you don't have like a social security number.
7: Even the people you talk to in like the state national or the American National Movement, they'll tell you that like effectively you can still be detained, you can still be arrested, but if you
1: am can't I being be, detained, officer?
7: Yeah.
1: Am I being detained?
7: But basically they have no jurisdiction over you for any kind of financial crime, any kind of traffic citation, any of that bullshit basically. But yeah, obviously if you aggress against somebody and the fact that like again, police have qualified immunity, despite the fact that their role in society is supposed to be over the post office routes and over the railroads, they're still the only peacekeepers we have. They're going to be the people to arrest you if you murdered someone. So I don't think anyone's going to argue, even the people in the sovereign citizen movement, that they should be the ones to arrest you. I don't think there's any kind of disagreement or misunderstanding there. If you aggress against somebody, you know, but if you're somebody who is abiding by the non-aggression principle and you are living peacefully in your house, and the only crime is you're not paying the property taxes that you've been assessed illegally by your state, then you should not be evicted from your home. That's effectively the thesis of being a sovereign citizen, because you are being forced into this system to pay those property taxes, and you never consented to them.
1: I guess what I need to do is look up the legal precedent, see how. I need to look more into how well this works, like how many people have tried it, and how many people has it worked for, and what states were those.
7: Yeah, like I said, if everything goes back to Russell J. Gould, man, it's flimsy. It really is. But and honestly, if it does, and this dude really is the man, holy shit, this guy did something incredible.
1: Well, I'm going to send you that Clint Richardson episode with Dean, and also the other one that's even way crazier, but like I forget their names, but yeah, I'll be curious to hear your thoughts on that, and I'm going to dig into Russell J. Gould, and so I'll have plenty to look into before our next episode, and look into like the legal precedent for all this stuff. But yeah, we need to wrap this bitch up. You got anything else we need to?
7: Yeah, go I was going to say watch that full video that you were just that one where you're mocking that dude with the like and subscribe button. But that whole video, he breaks down the legal precedents behind how someone can change their passport from being a U.S. citizen to a non-U.S. citizen, and why that they could or should do that. And if you can actually just like look up the things yourself. I didn't use Google because I assumed that Google was going to censor it, but I'm not even sure if you could probably even just Google it. I found almost everything that he had cited, and he was dead 100% right about it. So that was pretty fucking interesting to me. Like the stuff he was talking about the fact that U.S. citizens and state citizens are not like do not necessarily have the same jurisdictional rights and stuff like that. When he starts breaking it down, like they are a different class of person from a legal perspective, and that U.S. citizens are I think they basically have no rights. Effectively, they have they don't have constitutional rights.
1: Oh shit! I just got it. Okay, here's how you just circumvent the whole system and you get away with everything you want to get away with in 2021. You renounce your U.S. citizenship, move to Mexico, become a Mexican, and then sneak across the border. You'll get free health care, and you won't have to pay taxes, and you'll get to vote. It's like a perfect
7: here's
1: plan.
7: The thing. Mexico has really strict citizenship rules, right? So they won't let you do that shit.
1: No, Mexico will literally beat the shit out of you if you cross the border legally.
7: Yeah, exactly. Throw you in jail. I think they put the wall up to stop us from going over there.
1: Well, anyway, Boris, it's always oh shit, I about knocked everything over. It's always good chat. We definitely got to keep doing these more often.
7: Yeah, man.
1: But yeah, all the stuff you sent me to, I'll put all that in the show notes, and I'll put the couple other things in there. And yeah, as soon as we wrap this episode up, I'll send you that episode. I'm gonna pass out. I got a doctor's appointment with the wife, pregnancy things.
0: Congratulations on that.
1: Thanks, man. We're excited.
0: Get some gold and silver, everybody.
1: Word. Oh, by the way, was I wearing pants when we started this?
0: I hope you're not asking me.
10: Hey, was I wearing pants when we went in there? Shit. What do I look like, a pants goblin?
11: The British Empire was defeated by Indians under Mahatma Gandhi because they made their own salt. And back in 2009, the beginning of Bitcoin, it was the cypherpunks and everybody who was objecting to central bank authoritarianism who got together and said, we're going to make our own money. We're going to make our own money. It's called Bitcoin, and it's passive resistance. And it's going to topple the central bank empire, the central banks around the world. I predict one of my predictions will be one of the major central banks in the world will collapse in 2021. They're highly leveraged. As your guest Jim Rickards points out many times, these banks are leveraged 50, 60, 70 to 1. They're leveraged more than long-term capital management was when long-term capital management was at its highest point of leverage. So Rickards would know about this stuff. And one of them is going to collapse in 2021, and that will start an avalanche out of fiat money and paper money, and the top beneficiary of that will be Bitcoin. That's one of the catalysts for a price appreciation in 2021. But my point is this, Daniela, Bitcoin is a protest against fiat money, central banks, authoritarianism. And the way the protest works is the cypherpunks and everyone involved in Bitcoin, essentially, we made our own money. It's perfect money. It has nothing to do with the state. You've separated for the first time in history state from money. It's never been done before, ever. And it has been finished. It has been completed. It has been figured out, and it's been launched, and it's out there for 10, 11 years, and it's working. And the nation state, as we know it, is going to dissolve. Central banks are going to dissolve, and fiat money is going to go the way of all fiat money has gone over 300 years. Not a single fiat money, paper money scheme has lasted over the past 300 years. They've all gone to zero or lost 99% of their purchase power. So it's not should be no shock to anyone that the U.S. dollar is going to go to zero. The British pound looks particularly horrible. That's definitely going to go to zero. All the fiat money is going to go to zero. And, of course, the chief beneficiary of that would be Bitcoin. And these are the catalysts. These are the catalysts to see this price projection and why, you know, when we get into the numbers, you'll understand more why I have the number that I have.
12: Q tells us stuff and all of it's lies, is what I'm saying.
13: You keep interrupting me.
12: Because you're lying! Because you're full of shit! That's why. Because every goddamn thing out of you people's mouths doesn't come true. And it's always, oh, there's energy, and oh, now we're done with Trump. You said he was the Messiah. You said he was invincible. You said it was all over. They were all going to Gitmo. Now, oh, he's part of a larger thing of Q. I will not suffer your Q people after this. I knew what you were day one, and I know what you are now, and I'm sick of it. I'm sick of all these witches and warlocks and pumpkin popsums and everything. Oh, God. Sorry. Bye-bye, Q. I can't talk to you anymore. Jesus Christ. Lord, help me.

0: witches and warlocks. You're full of shit. 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
1: You keep interrupting me.
0: And all of it's lies. Because you're lying.

0: One, two, three, four.
1: Yeah.
0: Everything is great. Everything is grand. I got the whole wide world in the palm of my hand.
1: Oh, everything is perfect. It's falling into place. I can't seem to wipe this smile off my face.
0: Life's a happy song when there's someone by my side to sing along.
1: Nice.
0: Okay.
1: You take one.

0: Okay.
1: And I'll take this part, okay?
0: Okay. Back to the chorus, yeah.
2: 1, 2, 3, 4. Everything is great. Everything is grand. I've got the whole wide world in the palm of my hand. Everything is perfect. It's falling into place. I can't seem to wipe this smile off my face.
1: Oh, life's a happy song.
0: Oh, the life sounds like a rhyme. That sounds like a rhyme.
1: Should we do a rhyme?
0: Yeah.
1: Okay, I'll do that.
0: One, two, three, four.
1: Oh, life smells like a rose.
0: With someone to paint and someone to pose. Oh, life's a piece of cake. With someone to give and someone to take.
1: Hey, life's a piece of pie.
0: With someone to. Sorry, I stuffed that up. Life's a piece of pie.
1: You
0: with
1: wrote
0: someone
1: the song.
0: To.
1: How can you screw
0: yeah,
1: it?
0: I don't know the words that well. Life's a piece of pie. With someone to wash and someone to dry.
1: And life's an easy road.
0: With someone there to share the load.
1: Oh, life is full of highs.
0: With someone there. To stir and fry.
1: Oh, life's a bunch of flowers.
0: With someone to while away the
1: hey,
0: hours.
1: Life's a leg of lamb.
0: With someone there to lend a hand.
1: Life's a fillet of fish.
0: Yes, it is.
1: Life's a
0: happy song. When there's someone
1: life's
0: by your side to sing along.
1: Life's a taco. Life's a pizza. Life's a.
0: That's pretty much it.
1: Let's do that. Let's do a big ending.
0: 1, 2, 3, 4.
1: Oh, life's a happy song. When there's someone

0: Wow. You know, I love singing with
1: you,
0: Brett.
1: It was close. We almost got
0: it. But I think I understand now why it was Walter and Jason.
1: It was me. I think I screwed it up.
0: Yeah.
1: Man.
0: No, me too. Me too.
1: Oh, well.
2: He's a Caribbean amphibian. He likes to hop in the tropical sea. Caribbean amphibian. A frog in the coconut tree. Sometimes he lives in the water, sometimes he lives on the land. Sometimes he likes to play music with an old amphibian band. He's a Caribbean.

0: family moment.
1: Hello, my baby. 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Send me a kiss by wire. Baby, my heart's on fire. If you refuse me, honey, you lose me. Then you'll be left alone. Oh, baby, telephone and tell me I'm your own.
2: Arnold A. Noah Beamer B.
3: Caleb Stevenson.

0: these zoning laws are infringing on the rights of citizens.
1: If I might interrupt for a minute, I'd like to point
0: out
1: that...
0: You've had your time. Let someone else speak.
1: I haven't said a word. It was that guy.
2: Don't look at me. I can't get a word in edgewise.
0: Well, then who the hell's been talking this whole time?
1: Oh, that's a fine question.
3: Kermit the Frog? What's his appeal?
4: What is Kermit the Frog's appeal? That's the question I want to know. Is abs and a six-pack? We got Noah over here.
5: Noah!
4: We got Caleb coming in from North Carolina.
6: The great state of North Carolina.
4: And we're broadcasting live from East Tennessee.
6: I'm from Tennessee, and I've been doing this for a long time.
4: How's it going, fellas?
7: Pretty good.
8: Pretty good. No complaints over here.
4: Well, that's good. Excited. We're doing a frog episode today. All about frogs. I figured we could open the show go ahead.
7: Can I ask a question just right off the bat?
4: Mm-hmm.
7: Why?
4: because
8: frogs are cool, man.
7: What was the inspiration? The idea was suggested, I said, yes, absolutely, because it's a great idea. But what was the inspiration?
4: Caleb had tweeted out a picture of a frog on a branch, I believe, not too long ago that he took a picture of.
8: And yeah, it was actually a blackberry plant. It was on a bunch of blackberry plants.
4: Yeah. And I asked Caleb, I was like, okay. Well, what topic would you want to do an episode about? And he was like, frogs. And so here we are.
7: Okay. Cool. Yeah. Well, I'm ready to be amazed.
4: Oh, you're going to be. Yeah. I figure we can start the show with 50 frog puns that will make you much hoppier. This comes from...
8: Whoa! I don't even know if we need 50. That might have been it right there.
4: And that's that's just the title of this article from thoughtcatalog.com. That's not even one of the 50. So here we go. why are frogs so happy?
8: Why?
4: Because they eat whatever bugs them. What do frogs do with paper when they find it?
8: What do they do?
4: They rip it. Why are frogs so good at basketball?
8: Oh, jeez. I don't know. Why?
7: Because they can jump.
4: Yeah, exactly. They always make jump shots.
8: Okay.
4: Yeah, these are not very good. Why didn't the frog
7: was that like the highest quality puns so far? Like I mean, out of the whole list, is going to go down.
4: I'm going in blind. I just bookmarked this. I haven't read these. So why didn't the frog park on the side of the road?
8: I don't know.
4: He was afraid of getting his car towed. That was a pretty good. I like that.
7: Oh, wow.
8: Toad. Like a frog.
4: And coming in at number 5, what did the frog say as he looked through the books at the library? Read it. That's not even getting the rim shot for that one.
7: No, that was trash.
4: What do you call a woman with a frog on her head? Lily? Let's skip ahead. What kind of shoes do frogs wear?
8: Boots?
4: Open-toed sandals.
8: Another toad pun. All right, good. Toads.
4: I'm going to skip to 50 and see if it gets any better. Well, 40. Let's skip 30 ahead and go to 45.
7: Wait. Are there any puns about toads that result in, like, frog being the surprising answer?
8: Oh, yeah. Flip it around on them.
4: Well, no, this because these are frog jokes and not toad jokes. I didn't look for the 50 best toad puns, sadly.
7: I wonder if they have a list.
4: Why, number 46, why did the frog go to the bank with a gun?

0: He wanted to rob it.
1: Oh, that one was okay.
0: Not good.
2: All of these puns about Ribbit, like slightly off Ribbit.
0: These are pretty bad. Yeah. And coming in at number 50, I skipped 35 of these at least. I don't know. Number 50, what kind of pole is short and floppy? A tadpole. All right.
2: I mean, I thought of that, but I was like, that can't possibly be the answer. Yeah,
1: that's exactly the same. It's too obvious.
0: So here's one I thought was a little better. I kind of reworded this from two different jokes, and I've made my own joke here. How do frogs kill themselves? They commit suicide.
1: Dark. That was dark.
0: Okay, here's one I found on Reddit that might make up for all those bad ones. Okay, here we go. A kid walks into a whorehouse with a dead frog. He goes to the front desk and sets his dead frog up on the countertop. The man at the desk says, "We don't allow kids here." The kid then puts a $100 bill on the counter, and the man replies, "Okay, what do you want?" The kid says, "I want to have sex with the girl in here that has the most STDs I can find." "We don't have women like that here. Sorry, buddy," the man says. The kid then puts another $100 bill on the table. "Okay, kid, all the way down the hall, the last door on the left." The kid comes out of the room after a while, and as he's walking around the front to the front door, the man stops him. "Hey, kid, why in the world would you want to do that? You basically just killed yourself." The kid looks up at him and says, "I'm going to home and fuck my babysitter. My parents are going to come home, and then my dad will take the babysitter home and fuck the babysitter. My dad will come home, and then he'll fuck my mom. My dad will leave for work the next morning, and the mailman will come and fuck my mom. And that mailman is the motherfucker who ran over my frog." Thank you.
1: Wow.
0: I'm here all week. Read that one off Reddit. Fuck. Yeah.
1: Wow, that was... All right.
0: Yep. Yeah. Well, that's all the frog jokes we got for the episode. But we got lots of frog topics to cover. What should we do first? I was thinking maybe that, Caleb, you brought a Return of the Froggy.
1: Oh, yeah, that's a good thing to open up with. This kind of the video or the sound clip, whatever it is, it kind of explains it's a very detailed description of what a frog actually is. It gets a little scientific, but I think that we'll be able to push through it and be able to really get something out of it.
0: Okay, word. Here we go.
3: A froggy beep a small beastie with four leggies, which lay poop in water and on land. It is brown, or green, or yellow, or be it tropical. He may have dire colors and live in trees. It hap longies and guiles poopy. 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It grow up to be a froggy. 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A froggy be found in all continents except Antarctica. A froggy be brothers with a toad.
0: Brothers with a toad. Okay.
2: What if all education was done by a teacher with a voice like that?
1: Oh my God. Everybody would learn so much more and better. Be excited to go to school.
0: Oh man.
4: Just
2: screaming alone.
0: I have this one's a little longer, but
3: it
0: is
3: a baby. It's a tadpole. It's a tadpole, say.
1: Like runs up to you and puts the picture right in your face. It's like, say. This is all of school from the time you're like three to like you graduate with like a PhD. Everybody runs up, screams at you.
0: I'd rather my tax dollars go to that than the current education system. So this is true facts about the frog, and let me know if somebody wants me to pause it at any time because it's 4 minutes.
5: Here we will explore true facts about the frog.
4: Frogs are not merely proof that French people will put anything into their mouths. They are also amphibians, which means that they're a bit wishy-washy on the whole evolution thing. Oh, that was pretty cool. Did you see that? It has a transparent eyelid. Good for sexy winking. The frog begins its life as water larvae that resemble gigantic sperms, which should make you appreciate how tiny our sperm is. If our sperm was that big, it would be uncomfortable for everyone. Think about it. Now stop thinking about it, you perv. After a time as a spermish water-breathing vegetarian, the larvae undergo a rapid 24-hour metamorphosis, reabsorbing their tails, growing limbs and lungs, and emerging as graceful adult frogs. Although now an air breather, the frog still relies on its permeable skin for oxygen and keeps its skin moist by producing mucus. Imagine sneezing, but through your entire body. That is how a frog do. Every couple of days, the frog sheds its skin, and as the French may or may not do, it eats its own full-body booger in public. Perhaps the taste of booger awakens a taste for flesh, for the adult frog preys upon the living. Well, settle down there, Spazzy. Luckily for this mouse, the frog eats worms and holy crap. Strike that. Not lucky. Not lucky for the mouse.
0: Yeah. That frog just bit the mouse's head off in the video. Yeah, pretty nice. Metal AF.
2: Fucking badass.
0: I can keep going on with this or we can move on. What do you guys think? We're halfway through. A lot of it's visual, but I do like the Morgan Freeman appreciation.
1: It is very March of the Penguins.
2: Impression. It's a meh.
5: Every time I explain something about frogs, I earn a freckle.
4: Yes, and just like the French, the frog even has a taste for frog. When Kermit first met Miss Piggy, he said, "Be careful, I might eat you." And that became one of the biggest miscommunications of all time. Right?
0: Okay, I'm going to move on unless you guys want to... I'll put that in the show notes, though, so people can see it, because it is pretty funny with the visual component, for sure. Also, the movie Frogs, which John Sanders, Walla William, and I covered in our movie review episode, I think it was episode 51 or 52, the movie Frogs, with Sam Elliott, who was also the man who murdered Hitler and Bigfoot in that other movie. Remember that? Yeah.
2: So what's the plot? Okay, sorry, you're about to play something. You're about to play something next.
0: I'm about to play the trailer of the movie Frogs, but it's a 70s movie, 1972 movie, and it's terrible. It's one of the worst movies I've ever seen.
2: So not like an Oscar winner. Got it.
0: No. But no. Sam Elliott's in it. No, it's campy as hell, but there's some funny parts in it, but the ending famous scene that John actually made a great send-off parody video of that I'll also put in the show notes is the ending scene is this old dude that was like destroying the environment the DVD cover when I bought it, because I bought it at McKay's, and it's a giant frog, and you're like, oh, it's gonna be like Tarantula with the giant tarantula, except it's a giant frog, but no, it's just a bunch of regular sized frogs. And the old man like dies and falls out of his chair, and he gets killed by a bunch of regular sized frogs hopping around on his body.
2: Wait, so they just the force of the hopping is what kills people?
0: Yeah.
2: Is that what
1: they don't
2: is?
1: Really explain how the frogs kill them. They're just the frogs are all over the bodies, and they're just like on the floor.
2: So basically, like, this entire movie is just that one plague that Egypt went through in that like Book of Genesis or whatever, like you know, the 12 or the 7 plagues. How I can't remember.
0: 10 plagues, I think. Plagues. Yeah. We will be covering that. Biblical examples of frogs, for sure. That's coming up. But nice. Yeah, here's the trailer for Frogs. And it's the weird thing about the movie is, like, people are getting killed by, like, snakes and alligators. It's not even the frogs that are mainly doing it. It's kind of implied that the frogs are, like, the bosses that are commanding all the other animals to kill them. It's really
2: frogs are the masterminds.
0: Yeah.
2: Okay, gotcha.
6: Suppose nature gave a war and everybody came. The snakes, the birds, the lizards and frogs. and suppose that the polluters, the species on Earth called man, were the enemy in that war.
7: I still believe man is master of the world.
6: And then, suppose that the human race lost.
8: Oh,

0: Joan Van Ark, Adam Rourke, Judy Pace.
1: First of all, we're going to have to try to find our Stuart and Michael. I'll be very honest with you. I don't think we will. Not alive, anyway.
2: You talk and think because you're the only one making any sense around here.
1: But whether we find him or not, we've got to get off this damn island. All of us, now!
2: And I am asking to get the hell out of here with someone or by myself.

0: Sam Elliott's just whacking the water with a an oar, yeah, a rowing, yeah,
1: some high production value,
0: yeah, for no reason. He's just smacking the water in this trailer.
1: I love this experience with no visual. Just the one guy, just terrified.
2: Ribbit, ribbit.
3: The movie's so funny too, because it's like they actually do a decent job of building suspense, and then they always cut away to a close up of like a single frog, and it goes ribbit, and like that's like the bad guy. That's like, you know, like, it's a frog.
4: Just enjoy yourselves. You are gonna love it.
0: They give away the ending of the movie in the trailer with the old man just getting surrounded by frogs. They actually look like toads. I don't even know if they're frogs. They look like toads.
2: Probably toads. Couldn't afford real frogs.
0: Yeah, is that, they didn't have the budget.
2: Don't have enough for the budget for the movie Frogs to get real frogs. Gotta get toads.
0: Ooh, I like that as an ISO at the end. Also, the movie poster has a huge frog with a human's hand sticking out of its mouth, as if any of the frogs in the movie were anywhere near the size that swallow a human.
2: They ate the whole human.
0: Frogs is coming. Frogs are like, coming.
1: Does anyone find frogs, like, I don't know, scary or creepy or gross or really anything?
0: Not really. The only gross frog I've seen was this one. It's a glass frog and its skin is translucent. It's not really scary. It's just gross to look at because you can see
1: its
0: intestines and its organs inside.
1: Now that's neat.
0: On its underbelly.
1: I like that.
0: It's kind of gross looking though. I don't like intestines. Ugh.
3: Ugh.
0: Ugh.
2: Yeah, to each their own.
0: Here's a tiny angry squeaking frog. And this will be in the show notes too. It's from the BBC. This thing looks like a little marshmallow with black freckles. I mean, it is shaped like a marshmallow and it's just great. I like this frog.
5: But sometimes more unexpected sounds grab our attention. Like this desert rain frog. Squeaking viral sensation. million hits and counting. It sounds like a dog toy. But actually, this is the sonorous war cry of a very angry frog.
0: It's so much better if you can see it. It's like just this tiny little circle. But that's a war cry, so if it comes close to you, you know what to do. You know? Kill it.
3: Shotgun's the only thing that'll do it, too. These things are resilient.
0: Fire two blasts outside the house if the frogs come to you.
1: I imagine that sound is like how God hears the people who cry out to him. You know, like in their prayer.
3: Hey, little buddy.
0: That's a good segue into Jim Rohn's story of the frog and the scorpion, and that some idiot on YouTube put background music on this. So sorry for that, but it's Jim Rohn, the frog and the scorpion, the tale of inevitable good and evil.
6: So in part of the scenario of understanding leadership, the key is to not be surprised when the inevitable occurs. Because if you become too surprised, we will call you naive. If the sun goes down, the guy says, "What's happened? What's happened?" It means he hasn't been here long, I guess, right? Or the guy is naive. Come on, come on. There are some things you don't want to look surprised, especially in public. If you say, "Why did John do that?" You say, "Come on, come on." About so many, after so much time, are going to. And it's very sobering as to why some have chosen to give themselves over to evil, and we call it simply one of those things. But the key to leadership is to understand, and the key to leadership is to also be alert and be bright enough to spot it and to see it. All good leaders must understand the story of the frog and the scorpion. It's one of the most important stories for a leader to understand.
0: Is that accurate? Is that the most important story for a leader to understand?
3: I don't see why not.
0: If Hitler knew the story of the frog and the scorpion, maybe he wouldn't have killed all those Jews.
3: I mean, that's a good... I mean, do we know if he knew about that story? That could have been the deciding factor.
0: I think it was.
1: He probably zoned out while he was told, you know, like I did.
3: Yeah. Like they were telling him the story and he's just staring up. He's like, man, I just want to...
7: Exactly.
3: I just want to get rid of all those people. I just... Didn't even hear about
0: it. He starts looking up and wandering off. Pagan Jews
1: suck.
6: According to the story of the frog and the scorpion, the story scenario says, the frog and the scorpion appeared on the bank of a river about the same time, and the frog was about to jump in the river and swim to the other side. And along comes the scorpion, and he sees what's about to happen, and he engages the frog in conversation, and the scorpion says to the frog, Mr. Frog, I see that you're about to jump in the river and swim to the other side. And the frog said to the scorpion, that is correct. And the scorpion said, hey, hold it. I would like to get to the other side, but unfortunately I'm a scorpion and I can't swim. Would you be so kind as to let me hop on your back and you swim across the river and deposit me on the other side? I would be grateful. And the frog looked at the scorpion and said, no way. The frog said, you're a scorpion. And scorpions sting frogs and kill them. He said, I'd get out there halfway with you on my back and you'd sting me. And I'd die. You think I'm crazy? No way. The scorpion said, hey, hold it, hold it.
0: Hey,
6: with your frog
0: it.
6: Brain, you're not thinking. If I was to sting you out there halfway, sure, you'd die and drown, but so would I, since I'm a scorpion and I can't swim. That'd be kind of foolish. So I'm not about to do that. I just want to get to the other side. The frog thought over that reasoning and said, that makes sense, hop on. And according to the story, the scorpion hops on the frog's back, they start across the river, and sure enough, halfway across the river, the scorpion stings the frog. They are now both about to go down for the third time. The frog cannot believe what happened.
0: That's a good joke. That's
6: funny. And he said to the scorpion, why did you do that? I'm about to die and drown, but so are you. Why would you do that? And the scorpion said,
0: because
6: I am a scorpion. So all leaders must understand the story of the frog.
0: I tried to time that sound drop right. Why'd you do
1: I
0: that?
1: I don't understand the moral of this story.
8: Because you're a cunt.
3: I'm a little confused about
0: no,
3: like, the
0: frog and the scorpion goes back to the conversation you and I had last night, Caleb. It's like you said, why would I can't remember exactly what you said, but like, why would Bill Gates or some why would these like evil people want to like poison stuff because it's killing them too or whatever? And it's like the frog and the scorpion.
3: But that doesn't make any sense unless it's like I get that, but they're going to die. And most of these people don't want to die. And this is an analogy, not a real story. And it's like
0: no, this is a truth. The frog and the scorpion is historically documented fact that the scorpion and the frog had this conversation.
3: I think I've actually seen this play out in real time before. I saw a frog and a scorpion talking to each other and. They were like, hey, I need to get across that body of water there, Mr. Frog. And Frog was like, And then the scorpion pulled some fast ones on him. And then they both died.
0: You said, is that like happened around where did that happen around where you lived?
9: This could only happen in North Carolina.
3: Oh, yeah. North Carolina, man, we got. It's like scorpions and frogs. That's every day, man. Every day. I don't know. This analogy, I give it a 6 out of 10.
0: He's got about... a minute left. I'll let him finish it out.
6: So are you. Why would you do that? And the scorpion said, because I am a scorpion. So all leaders must understand the story of the frog and the scorpion. There are shepherds and there are sheep and there are wolves. And wise leaders must understand some wolves are so clever. They've learned to dress up like sheep. But do not miss the story of the full drama of life called good and evil.
1: Ugh.
0: Well, that's that.
3: Okay, now the sheep Jim and the wolf is a totally different analogy than that.
0: It's
3: frog
0: like the lion,
3: the
0: sheep, and the wolf, the scorpion, the frog. Jim Rohn has an amazing ability to make a story that should last 25 seconds tops take 4 minutes.
3: That's just called being a pastor right there. It's yeah. like the whole job.
0: Yeah.
3: I'm going to read this one verse out of the Bible, and we're going to talk about it for 1 hour.
0: Yeah, doesn't that feel nasty?
3: Put your fingers the wrong way. Put your hands together with your fingers the wrong way.
0: Clasp your hands together. Now do it. Just rotate one over from how you normally do it. Doesn't that feel nasty? What was the point he was trying to make with that?
3: I don't remember. All I remember is we were doing youth group inside the equipment rental shop. And we were... yeah, Rockadale. And he told us to do that thing with our fingers and said, doesn't that feel nasty?
0: Doesn't that feel nasty?
3: I think it was something about, I don't know, probably about being a good person. It was like, do the right thing. Do what feels right.
0: we should talk about, you know, the plagues of Egypt, the 10 plagues of Egypt. I think it was 10. Yes.
3: Yeah.
0: And the first one was turning all the water into blood. The second one was even way scarier. Frogs.
3: Ooh. I love it.
0: Yeah. These frogs are mad because
3: these frogs are mad. They've been swimming around in blood for the last however long, so you know they're ready to jump around.
0: So frogs, Exodus, and I quote from the Holy Bible: "This is what the great Lord says: Let my people go, so that they may worship me. If you refuse to let them go, I will plague your whole country with frogs. The Nile will teem with frogs." They will come up to your place and into your bedroom and onto your bed, into the houses of your officials and onto your people, even into your ovens and kneading thoughts. I don't know what kneading thought is. The frogs will go up on you and your people and all your officials. And that's what happened. And that's the origin story of the Muppets.
3: That's how they came to be.
0: Yeah.
3: I liked the Prince of Egypt's, interpretation of the Plague of Frogs. It's just like a bunch of the people in the palace running around with frogs jumping all over them, screaming.
0: Booberry brought that up. I should have looked that clip up. Let me see. Yeah, Booberry, when he found out we were doing a Frogs episode, brought the Prince of Egypt clip up. Should I try to find that?
3: That is such a good movie. It's got a few big name actors in it, too. It's a good movie.
0: Let's find the Prince of Egypt frogs clip, shall we? Here we go. For historical context.
6: We do not
3: exactly
6: go
3: how it
6: anywhere.
0: God. Disney's got a new movie coming out every week that they can't wait to make you watch the ad for on YouTube.

0: This is all the locusts. The locusts came after the frogs. Where's the frogs? They just started with the locusts in this movie?
1: I think it's just kind of a montage.
0: Meteors? Blood water? I don't see any frogs.
1: No, there's definitely a scene where frogs are jumping all over people.
0: Ooh, wait, maybe this is it.
1: Solid soundtrack in that movie, too.
0: I didn't see a single frog in this thing, and I was looking all over.
1: I know that there's a bunch of frogs jumping all over the place. I could vividly remember this. They're in the palace, and it's like all the royal people running around, screaming. They got frogs on their heads. They got frogs all over them. And you just see frogs sitting around doing stuff.
0: Did they kill them like they did in the movie Frogs, just by softly hopping on their bodies when they fell down for some reason?
1: No. No, nobody died. They just kind of got hopped on. Like, the people were just like, they were just like, oh, there's a frog on my head. Why is there all these frogs? That actually might have been, yeah, I think that's at the very beginning. I think that montage might have started a little bit into it, because at the very beginning of that scene, they go and they see that, like, before the montage starts, they see that the water is turning into blood. Like, there's like a whole thing about it turning into blood. Mm-hmm. And then I think the frogs happens right at the beginning of the montage.
0: I must have
1: that just banging soundtrack.
0: It must not have been included in the Fandango movie clip on YouTube.
1: Fandango.
0: Dang, it's got dang in the name. So this is from HowStuffWorks.com. Can it really rain frogs? And I'll put that in the show notes. But the short answer is yes. frog rain causes flight of the amphibians. Frogs can weigh as little as a few ounces. The heavier ones can even be swept into tornadoes. So if there's a hurricane or a tornado, the frogs will get lifted up in the air and then rained down by sometimes the thousands on a small town.
1: Mm-hmm.
0: It's kind of interesting and possibly an explanation for what happened in Egypt, kind of like Sodom and Gomorrah could have been a meteor strike. But since there was warning ahead of time, that probably means a higher power was involved either way, depending on what you believe on all that. But mm-hmm. I do have a clip of Kermit the Frog just for brevity. This is from a recent episode of the other podcast I do with Spencer Gloof and Booberry. This is a Kermit the Frog clip from Misinformed Nation.
2: Yeah, a sad, knowledgeable, wise old Gandalf-like Kermit the Frog.
3: This is 1-4.
2: This is the 1-4, yeah.
4: In any case, the reason that Michaela and I do this, in large part, is because, well, we're curious. We wanted to see how it would go, but we're also seeing if we enjoy it. And I'm happy to be here doing something like this with her. It's a real privilege. It goes back to, you know, having children.
5: I don't even have a joke. I don't even have a joke right now.
4: I suppose, too, this has been enhanced by my ill health in recent years, but I always feel that it's a privilege to spend time with my children. And I have some sense of how fast time goes. You know, I've always had a very acute sense of the finitude of existence. And this is a good hint for people who have children, but with regards to your family members at all, is don't take it for granted. You know, every second you get that isn't painful, you should cherish.
3: Yes.
4: God, how maudlin.
5: Oh, you came up with the joke. That's good.
3: Oh.
2: It's a real sweet episode. Actually, anyone that wants to listen to it should go check it out, because it is good.
0: So that was Kermit the Frog. Kermit the Frog here. I'm sorry, that was Jordan Peterson, but, you know, potato, potato.
1: Pretty much the same person.
0: Yeah. They both have a lot of wise things to say. So wrapping up on frogs falling from the sky. We don't have to go through this whole clip, but just, you know, just a little insight into that.
6: SciShow is supported by Brilliant.org. You probably heard the phrase, it's raining cats and dogs outside, and you probably also know better than to take that literally. But sometimes, animals do fall from the sky. There have been rare but regular reports of this phenomenon going all the way back to ancient Rome. Sure, some of the historical accounts are probably exaggerated, but there are enough well-documented cases in this century that we know that animal rain is definitely a thing. And meteorologists think they know why. Well, mostly. If you read Pliny the Elder's stories of frogs and fish falling falling from the heavens, you might be understandably skeptical. But in 2005, thousands of frogs rained down on a small town in Serbia. Then in 2009, clouds of tadpoles fell in Japan. And in 2010, small fish that were very much still alive pelted a town in Australia's Northern Territory for several days.
0: Yeah, we don't care about fish, but the frogs, that really happens.
1: Yeah, I was actually reading some, I read some stuff about that, and that's actually happened a lot. There's like at least about a dozen reports of frogs raining. Yeah. I just think that's really cool. I would love to see that. I would love to walk outside and just get smacked in the face by a frog, and then it's just like, where'd this frog come from?
0: What the hell? Just like, what the hell is even that?
1: What the hell is even that?
7: What darnation?
1: They just puddles of frogs around, you know? They're just ribbiting. They're on their backs, just ribbiting. Just like, how'd I get here?
8: What's the cause?
0: Usually it's a hurricane or a tornado.
8: Okay. I was going to say tornado.
0: Yeah. But yeah, because they're so lightweight, they can just get swept up by the thousands and tossed into a random spot
1: and
0: from the air.
1: Frogs are also notorious for living in trailers, so when the tornadoes come through, they just get picked right up, and the whole like little frog trailer just goes flying.
0: That's it. That leads perfectly into this phenomenon. This is live footage from the, I think, late 90s of frogs in a little swamp outside of a bar.
9: Mud. Fines. Mud. Fines. Mud. Mud. Fines. Mud. Fines. Mud. Mud. Fines. Mud. Fines. Mud. Fines. Mud. Fines.
0: Yeah, it was an old Super Bowl commercial of three Budweiser commercial of three frogs sitting there. Budweiser.
1: Man, now I take it back. Seeing frogs rain would be cool, but if I went outside and I saw three frogs just chugging Budweiser, just sitting on a log, chugging Budweiser outside, that would probably be the best day of my life. I'd go out there. I'd crack open a cold one with them. I'd just hang out there.
8: Yeah, that'd be great. But whoever produced that commercial and wrote the script, they should be fired. I mean, probably drawn and quartered. I mean, that's just retarded. Advertisement.
1: Budweiser.
0: They never actually even say Budweiser in a commercial. It's just three frogs.
8: Do three frogs.
0: Budweiser.
1: And then they paid millions of dollars to have that played during the Super Bowl.
8: So this will get people to drink.
1: I'll bet it did, too.
0: Yeah, I mean, I like the commercial, I'm not going to lie. But there's also, popular frogs are huge in popular culture, going back to the Bible, pre-Bible. And
8: frogs are huge commercials. In popular culture?
0: Yeah, beer commercials, but we also got video games. I mean, one of the most famous video games of all time.
1: Tetris.
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15: No matter.
0: So they're constantly taking Frogger, this frog that gets run over, into the hospital in all these commercials. Even they did it in the 80s and then they did it in the 90s. Is it in the early 2000s? It's like a bunch of doctors rolling the frog into the hospital. It's like, oh, he's got run over. But he's coming back.
15: No matter how dangerous the adventure.
16: Let me prep for ER right now.
15: No matter how villainous the villain.
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1: Saturn. Why is there an accordion suddenly?
16: I think we lost him.
0: Why would you end a commercial?
8: That totally sounded like it was going to be like a live action 80s movie about Frogger, like a failed awesome. Like B movie,
0: like the Mario Brothers, like the Mario Brothers movie, but with Frogger. That'd be
8: yes.
1: They have a dude that's just in a frog costume the whole time, and he's Frogger.
0: Fuck yeah, that'd be awesome.
7: Gotta revive him.
1: He's just getting run over.
7: Him.
1: Just constantly runs out into traffic and gets run over the whole movie.
8: That's the whole movie. He's always trying to stop to fight crime, but he keeps getting hit by cars.
1: The crime's always across the street, and so he's got to run across the street to get to the crime to fight.
0: Stop right
1: but he
0: there.
1: Never makes
0: I'm
1: it.
0: Agent, Special Agent Frogger. Put your hands up. Yeah.
8: Special Agent Frogger.
0: Ribbit. Blueberry put in the chat Kermit the Frog talking about the symbolism of frogs. You guys want to listen to a couple minutes of this?
1: Let's do it.
8: Sure.
17: The plagues that Moses called down on the Pharaoh, and of course, one of the plagues was a plague of frogs.
18: Yeah.
17: And so.
18: Okay, so the frog is a perfect liminal character because the frog, I think you tweeted about this as well, the frog lives both in water and on land. And so it's like it has a monstrous characteristic that it can cross over. It's one of those things that crosses over between.
0: What the hell is this?
19: I'm not going to say anything. Good frogs.
1: Recorded with a
17: snitch
1: potato.
17: That Harry Potter chases in the Quidditch games in Harry Potter. And it's funny because inside the snitch is actually part of Voldemort's soul, right? So that's part of the soul of evil that's inside the golden ball. And the golden ball in Harry Potter has wings, which makes it a round chaos. Technically speaking, it's an alchemical symbol. And the round chaos is a mercurial symbol. And the spirit Mercury is an emissary of the gods. And so the gods are speaking to you when anything flickers in front of you and captures your attention.
18: Mm-hmm.
17: And in the Quidditch game, the person who follows what captures his attention is the seeker, and also the person who wins not so much the game, but the metagame.
18: What's important, I think, in this story is that the ball is the most important thing.
17: Right. That's why it's golden. It's like
18: that's why it's golden. So for her, it's the idea that it is the most important thing.
17: Yeah.
18: So she drops this ball in the water. It gets lost. So she loses the most important thing. It falls into chaos.
17: Right. So that's the death of God for all intents and purposes.
18: Or just the idea of the loss of innocence, or you know, whatever
1: in green.
18: You think about it in terms of the loss of the most important thing. And so this frog appears and says, you know, I can go get your ball if you promise something
17: when
18: for
17: I think
18: me.
17: It might be nice.
18: And so the promise is that
17: in
18: she will bring the frog with her into her castle, let the frog eat with her, and then let the frog sleep in her bed. Okay?
17: Right.
18: So we've got those two things, food and sex, we talked about before as well. So the frog goes down into the water and then brings up the most important thing.
17: Ordinary things.
18: And the princess is forced to accept this frog in her. She doesn't want to. Like, she's very annoyed that she has to let the frog into her house.
0: He kept saying into her, and I'm thinking, what? And then he's finally said into her house. But yeah, wow. Yeah, I'll put that in the show notes too. That's a Jordan Peterson on the symbolism of frogs. And of course, we got Pepe the Frog. Fletcher brings up in the chat Battletoads. I forgot about Battletoads. That's a good one.
1: Oh yeah, Battletoads.
8: I mean, that Jordan Peterson clip about, like, you know, symbolism of frogs is like half about like symbolism of Harry Potter, too. So, just in case you're also interested in Harry Potter symbolism.
1: Well, now I'm going to do a three-part series about how God and the Harry Potter series are deeply intertwined.
0: Harry Potter, the famous frog. Yeah.
1: He was a frog the whole time.
8: I was expecting that clip to end with, like, him talking about, like, the Harry Potter symbolism and being like, Yes, and the way this wraps back around to frogs is that I am Kermit the Frog. I mean, just talking about, you know, Harry Potter.
20: Oh, God.
0: Okay, so there also was big old frogs that were big and old, you know?
21: It's 70 million years ago, and you...
0: Did you guys know that?
1: Oh, wow. Whoa! Well, wait, everything's different. It looks like it's 70 million years ago all of a sudden. What happened?
0: I forgot to tell you guys that it's actually 70 million years ago.
8: Wow.
21: It's 70 million years ago, and you are in northwestern Madagascar. The climate is...
0: You're in northwestern Madagascar, too.
1: I thought it looked different all of a sudden. There's lemurs everywhere.
0: There's Chris Rock as a zebra.
21: It's 70 million years ago, and you are in northwestern Madagascar. The climate is subtropical and very seasonal, with long periods of drought broken up by stretches of heavy rain. Rivers dry up, leaving only ephemeral pools behind. It's a hard place to live, for you and even your average amphibian. But this place is home to one hell of a weird frog. Paleontologists call it Beelzebufo, the so-called devil frog. And it may have been the largest frog that ever lived. Beelzebufo thrived in this environment, possibly because of adaptations that it had in common with some modern frogs that still live in these kinds of habitats. For one thing, its proportions were just weird, because it had a disproportionately big head and a really wide mouth. And it probably had an incredibly powerful bite, making it a serious predator for smaller animals. It also had these flanges of bone on the back corners of its skull that were so big that they may have overlapped with its shoulder blades and even affected the movement of its arms. Now, the thing is, there are frogs around today that look a lot like this, with big bumpy skulls and huge mouths. And you want to know what they're called? Because it's really awesome. When scientists are trying to be all serious about them,
0: really
21: they
0: awesome.
21: Refer to these modern frogs as ceratophryids. But they're more commonly known as, wait for it, Pac-Man frogs. And phylogenetic studies group Beelzebufo with modern Pac-Man frogs. But here's the problem. Pac-Man frogs only live in South America, and Beelzebufo is only known from Madagascar around 70 million years ago. And Madagascar and South America haven't been connected for like 115 million years.
0: That sounds very scientific. For like 100...
1: It's like 100 million years ago.
0: 100, 200, 300, 75, 75, 74. Yeah, it's like...
1: so long ago that there's no way to tell if I'm right or wrong.
0: Right, yeah. Fact check this, asshole. Sorry, go ahead. No.
8: I mean, I feel like you could, like, over the course of millions and millions of years, it's kind of like a slap in the face to say that, like, these frogs couldn't travel from Madagascar to South America somehow. Like, I mean, millions of years is a long time. That's totally possible.
1: Yeah, they could have fashioned a raft out of a bunch of scorpions and then rode them over.
8: Or raft out of their frog skin.
1: Or the other frogs that got killed by scorpions. You know, it's like enough frogs get out there in the middle of the water, get stung by scorpions, and then they just hop on their corpses over to wherever they want to go.
0: Yeah,
8: I mean, they turn the frogs into lily pads. And this guy's really disrespectful.
0: Wow.
1: Yeah.
21: Beelzebufo is only known from Madagascar.
0: Also, Beelzebufo is just a retarded name.
8: That's so stupid.
1: Man, that's the kind of, like, if I was ever in the position to name something, I would do that. I would do that kind of thing in a heartbeat. Beelzebufo, jeez, I can't think of another good one. Something with, like, ribbit.
0: I just discovered a new species of toad. I call it bleep bloop bloop bloop.
1: I call it the big old toe. Big and old is in all caps too.
0: Named this clip "Big Old Frog" because it's big and old.
1: Big old frog.
0: Big old frog.
21: Beelzebufo is only known from Madagascar around 70 million years ago, and Madagascar and South America haven't been connected for like 115 million years.
0: Whoa.
21: So if these frogs are related, paleontologists have to explain how they ended up in totally separate places and figure out where and when their ancestors lived. And if it turns out that they aren't related, then why do they look so similar? Untangling the origins of Beelzebufo, the giant frog that lived alongside the dinosaurs, turns out to be one of the most bedeviling problems in the history of amphibians.
0: That's super interesting.
1: I like how he said bedeviling problems.
8: Yeah, I noticed Beelzebufo. That too. I thought that was unique and creative.
0: Did you guys think that was a really, really good clip?
22: Yeah, me neither. I was just being polite, but thanks for letting me off the hook.
0: Yeah, so I don't know. You guys got any frog stuff we need to talk about?
1: Also, do they draw little horns?
0: Door!
1: Do they draw little horns on Beelzebufo?
0: No, he actually had natural. He had natural horns, but they're But they weren't like big horns. They were just kind of like points at the end of his head.
1: Did he have a little natural pitchfork? little demon frog buddies hopping around.
0: I think it was the devil frog was the proper scientific term.
1: Little devil tail, you know, little tail with the triangle on the end of it. He's just hanging out. He's like, but he's a frog, so he's like,
8: he always gives you bad advice. He tells you to do the naughty thing.
1: Yeah, take that scorpion across the lake.
0: Why don't you do something evil? Why don't you do something evil? I'm sure no one will be Bud the Wiser. I'm a devil frog.
1: That was good. That was really, I like that. Give yourself a rib shot for that one.
0: Okay.
1: Yeah, that was solid.
0: Yeah.
8: Except it didn't make any sense. Yeah, you know, Bud the Wiser.
0: It was Bud the Wiser callback.
8: I guess none. I see.
1: Yeah, like none the wiser. They'd call back to the Budweiser frogs that they spent $10 million on to get people at the Super Bowl to watch a bunch of fake frogs say Budweiser for 30 seconds.
8: The reason we don't have like a lot of fans is because of the sophistication of our humor.
1: Yeah. It's too highbrow, man. It's like we're way up there.
0: We're too
8: it's
0: smart.
8: Really hard to attain.
0: Too smart
8: this level.
0: For this market.
1: We'll try to dumb it down a little bit
8: for the plebs out there.
0: Yeah, let's. We can get into the one of my favorite types of frogs right here. John Oliver.
4: We're going to talk about the media, specifically one increasingly influential member of it, Alex Jones, the Walter Cronkite of shrieking batshit gorilla clowns. I know you may be thinking, there is nothing more I need to know about Alex Jones, because you've probably seen crazy clips like this.
5: Ugh. What do you think tap water is? It's a gay bomb, baby. And I'm not saying people didn't naturally have homosexual feelings. I'm not even getting into it. You think I'm shocked by it, so I'm up here bashing it because I don't like gay people? I don't like them putting chemicals in the water that turn the friggin' frogs gay. Do you understand that? Serious crap.
4: Wow. If he is that upset about a government conspiracy that is not happening, just imagine how upset he's going to be when he finds out about one that actually is. Like the fact that the government is turning raccoons bilingual. Oh, that's right. They're all fluent in French now, and they will be working that into conversation.
8: Uh-huh. That was such a shitty joke.
0: Yeah. I like the... I don't know what you're talking about. I think John Oliver is a comedic genius and probably the most important person on Earth today.
8: No.
0: I got
1: just no.
0: Well,
1: yeah. Yeah, John Oliver. Yeah, that was not a great opening bit there. He could have done better.
0: And he spends the next half hour not addressing any of Alex Jones' arguments and rather attacking his supplement sales.
5: I'm going to go to break. I'm going to come back.
0: Okay, we're back from break here.
5: I was eating jalapenos during the break.
0: This is another.
8: Sound great.
0: Yeah, I like what Cretchit on OPDM always asks. Like, is it regular jalapenos he's eating, like raw, or is he eating like jalapeno poppers, or is he eating like stuffed jalapenos?
8: No, clearly stuffed jalapenos or jalapeno poppers.
1: No, he's not eating raw. He's got a plant. He's got a jalapeno pepper plant under the desk in there. He just picks one off, eats it stem and all.
5: And during the break,
1: it's a race during the break.
8: He takes breaks during all of his interviews and just goes in.
1: Yeah. He just bends under the table and just. And it's a race each time to see how many jalapenos he can eat before they come back.
0: On the last episode of OBDM, they had that clip about Jones like, and it's like, as Cretchen was like, that's the noise Alex Jones goes when he's headed to the bathroom after eating jalapenos and whiskey all day. Okay, so this is your clip going back into the gay frogs. This is Nature PBS.
22: Oh yeah.
2: Public Broadcasting System. Space, the final frontier.
3: If an entire class of animals that's been around for millions and millions of years is rapidly declining and potentially going extinct, we really need to think about what we've done and if our advances will eventually harm us all. I really like the science.
22: Phil.
3: I like solving the puzzle. I like the CSI.
22: I'm dissecting, so I'll get you started on that.
3: I also like frogs, and so I also feel a real drive to help understand how pesticides and other chemicals are affecting amphibian populations.
23: Hayes and his students have been looking for clues in the Salinas Valley.
24: 50% of the U.S.'s agricultural products come out of California. Something like 85% of the country's lettuce comes out of Salinas, 90% of the almonds. It's called the salad bowl of America. California uses more pesticides than any other state. The second biggest is Florida. Things like chlorpicrin is used out here on the strawberries. Chlorpicrin is a nerve gas. These are guys who are applying it. They're out there picking it. Methyl bromide is a fumigant, something they pump into the soil. What are some of the other big ones, you guys?
25: Diethanol.
24: Promethazine. This will all end up in the river that we're working in here. It might look like we're out in the bush somewhere, but 15 feet on either side, we're surrounded by agriculture, and the runoff ends up in this river. All of the algae is a result of all the nutrients, because a lot of fertilizers are used in agriculture. And once those fertilizers get into the water, you get these blooms of algae. I wouldn't say it's a sign of a healthy river. This is a site where we typically find compromised immune systems, tadpoles that aren't able to fight off disease. Our data so far suggests that the mixture of pesticides causes an increase in stress hormones, and those stress hormones cause immunosuppression, which leads to the inability to respond to any kind of disease pathogen.
5: You son of a piece of garbage! I hate you!
23: While investigating chemical runoff, Hayes stumbled on another culprit.
5: I love you guys.
3: We started going to Salinas River looking for the native red-legged frog, and it turns out that it has been completely replaced on the river by bullfrogs. This invasive bullfrog itself is one of the causes for decline in many of these areas. And so we're studying them in areas where they're not doing well to try to understand what may be driving some of the native species to extinction.
23: Entrepreneurs transported bullfrogs from the East Coast, hoping to farm them for food. Instead, they unleashed a carnivore that has decimated California's native frogs. It seems that even the tough bullfrog isn't doing so well with the toxins in this water. Back at Berkeley, Hayes is studying another non-native. African clawed frogs were once used in human pregnancy tests.
0: I think I just figured it out. I think the atrazine in the water is turning the frogs into alcoholics.
23: But when they became obsolete, many were discarded. These were collected from streams around California.
3: We're removing an invasive frog, and we're studying them to try to understand declining amphibians.
23: Hayes is testing the effects of chemicals like atrazine, a common herbicide.
3: We have a whole family of animals where we've eliminated the female chromosome.
25: Specimen 01.
3: These animals that we know are genetic males have been exposed to atrazine for their entire life. And many of these genetic males now are turning into females. You can see he's got eggs that kind
0: I
3: of
0: like the dude's earrings that's
3: these
0: the side
3: are actually
0: just
3: yoked eggs ready to be laid.
1: Yeah, the dude, Tyrone Hayes, the doctor that's been talking the whole time who headed up this whole thing. This dude is fly as heck, man. This dude just dresses, man.
0: Yeah.
1: He's got it going on.
0: He's a baller.
1: Oh yeah. Real quick though. And I pointed this out to you last night when we were talking
0: all right,
1: about it.
0: Better be
1: say
0: quick.
1: It again. Yeah. Here we go. When Alex Jones is saying that they're turning the frogs gay, that's not actually what's happening. What's happening is this atrazine mixed with the other chemicals is actually turning genetic males into genetic females that can have viable eggs. Mm-hmm. So they're not actually gay. They're actually completely transitioned from one gender to the other.
0: Successful
1: which is
0: trans.
1: Just wild. Like, not even, 100%, like, biologically transformed into a female frog that can lay eggs and have tadpoles?
0: Well, we learned in Jurassic Park that frogs could already do that.
6: What? What? Oh, Mr. DNA, where did you come from?
9: From your blood. Just one drop of your blood contains billions of strands of DNA, the building blocks of life. A DNA

0: This fossilized tree sap, which we call amber, waited for millions of years with the mosquito inside until Jurassic Park scientists came along. Using sophisticated techniques, they extract the preserved blood from the mosquito and, bingo, dino DNA. A full DNA strand contains 3 billion genetic codes. If we look at screens like these once a second for 8 hours a day, it'd take 2 years to look at the entire DNA strand. It's that long. It's full of holes. Now that's where our geneticists take over. Thinking machine supercomputers and gene sequencers break down the strand in minutes. And virtual reality displays show our geneticists the gaps in the DNA sequence. We use the complete DNA of a frog to fill in the holes and complete the code. And now we can make a baby dinosaur.
1: So, according to Jurassic Park, frogs could already switch genders, but I'm sure Alex Jones thinks that's
2: ridiculous.
1: But it's even if Jurassic Park is right, that the frogs could already switch genders, the atrazine is clearly, I'm sure you would agree, Caleb, causing that to happen at a much more intense rate, to the point where it's hurting the species' survivability.
3: Yeah, it happens. The atrazine affects it when they're tadpoles, and it stresses the hormones in order to basically have them turn out as one gender over the other. And for some reason, it seems like, at least where they were studying in the video, it was causing more genetic females or more genetic males to turn into females than the other way around.
1: Yeah, there's a lot of fit frogs humping in the video.
3: Yeah, there's a lot of frog humping in that video, like gratuitous amounts of frog humping. It's very strange. Very strange how much they focus on it towards the end of that video.
1: Yeah, I still got a couple minutes left, but...
4: Yeah. Well, nature docs in general just love to show clips of animals fucking.
1: It's Strange Wilderness when the lion starts fucking the female one. Oh, yeah, slice me up a piece of that. Serve it up hot. See, what I'm wondering if this scientist, what'd you say his name was?
3: Tyrone Hayes.
1: Tyrone Hayes. Has he done a study of what happens when they feed the frogs McDonald's? Does that turn them gay too?
2: Chicken nuggets.
3: I don't think they force fed any frogs chicken McNuggets yet, but I think that's coming. I think they're just waiting on the funds show
2: chicken
3: up.
2: Chicken McNuggets.
1: Hell yeah.
3: They just put a Big Mac in a pond and see what happens.
1: Man, fuck Jeff Goldblum, man. That's what I said.
5: Family of animals where we've eliminated the female chromosome.
6: Specimen 01.
5: These animals that we know are genetic males have been exposed to atrazine for their entire life. And many of these genetic males now are turning into females. You can see he's got eggs that kind of look like they're in a sack. These are actually yolked eggs ready to be.
1: Maybe those are his balls.
5: Entire life. And
3: it's disgusting the way this looks, like, because they're like gross.
1: Yeah.
3: It's like the once the atrazine really takes effect, it like really like causes them to start growing these eggs and everything. It's just nasty looking. It's like hanging off. It kind of looks like it's like really mutated balls just hanging off these frogs. It's nasty.
2: I was eating jalapenos during the break.
3: How many? How many, Alex.
7: Oh, ladies and gentlemen, these frogs, these frog ball sacks, we basically live in the year 2074.
5: You can see he's got eggs that kind of look like they're in a sack. These are actually yolked eggs ready to be laid. What's happening is you're skewing sex ratios. You can get genetic bottlenecking, which can cause crashes. And quite frankly, if you're a genetic male, it'd be nice if you developed as a genetic male, and now we have a chemical very common in the environment that's effectively sex reversing animals.
1: And maybe people? Question mark? Speaking. Yeah, you're right. There's a lot of frog humping going on in this video.
3: Yeah, like the rest of the
1: video. They don't really hump, they just sit on top of each other.
3: Yeah, you just kind of see them, like every now and again, you can see them move a little bit.
1: Yeah, but it's slight pelvic thrust once every 45 seconds.
3: Yeah.
1: They just lay there.
3: Yeah, I think they say it in the video, but they said some of these frogs will hump for like 10 straight hours or something.

0: Jesus.
1: Yeah, just that's going at it. Yeah, just humping 10 hours a day.
2: Yeah, it's like a big old cardio. Frog
1: he's gonna
2: orgy.
1: Be ripped, I love you man. Guys. He's going to have a 6-pack. He's going to have a 12-pack. He's going to have 12-pack on top of his 12-pack, all that humping.
2: Oof.
1: Just going at it. Deep V.
2: The frogs that Trent, they probably, like, it probably affects their penis size, too, though.
3: Because you got a 1-inch pecker.
0: I guess we should, people should fuck, like, frogs instead of fucking, like, rabbits, right?
2: Why don't you make like a frog and fuck me?
1: I think after 10 hours of that, you get pretty chafed, you know. I don't know how long you'd be able to keep that up.
2: Well, yeah.
0: Mm-hmm. Yeah, I guess a frog's skin constantly produces lube. So
1: yeah, they got mucus coming out of their advantage. Whole body.
2: Yeah.
1: Natural lube.
2: I was just imagining what would happen if Alex was, you know, he's there's all the memes of him going out to the forest on Pride Month to protect the last straight frogs or whatever. Just thinking of, like, what would happen if Alex ran into the Budweiser frogs?
4: What drives me crazy is you're hating me right now.
5: No, I love
4: because
5: you.
4: You're not drinking.
2: Maybe that's where the Budweiser frogs came from. Alex got them hammered.
6: I think as the female, we affectionately refer to as Darnell. He's a genetic male that not only acts like a female, he lays eggs like a female. She has been exposed to atrazine all of her life. I don't even really know how to reference it.
2: This guy's a bigot, man. Oh, what? He needs to figure out his pronoun situation.
5: This is just so confusing. I don't know how to reference it.
1: But in this situation, it's a he, she? In this situation, this is actually correct because it has all of the actual biological parts. So there's not really a good way to reference it because all of those.
0: I think we call that a hermaphrodite.
1: Well, yeah, it's a hermaphroditic frog, but it's like, it's been caused and it has, but usually with hermaphrodites, at least in, from what I understand anyways, not an expert on this, but what I understand, usually when people are hermaphroditic, one of the biological parts that they have does not work, or sometimes both of them don't function properly. In this case, both, biological gender parts are functioning pretty much like they're supposed to. Like they're able to have eggs. But also still has the genetic male parts. So it's just really weird that this chemical is able to do this.
0: That is really odd.
2: Yeah.
7: Maybe Michelle Obama might be a man. I don't know.
1: Jeez.
0: I know a guy who knows a guy who had two dicks. He was born with double penises, and you know, they both operated independently of each other.
2: They were talking about this on Hog Story. The two-dicked man. And they pulled up, I didn't see it, but they pulled up a picture between the Fletcher and Carolyn did. Yeah. Not so really.
0: There's a lot of people out there who are actually born with two penises or two vaginas or whatever.
2: Nice.
1: Wow.
0: Yeah, it happens.
2: Well, I think you should be careful what you call those people.
8: Oh, by the way, I don't think they like being called fags anymore. I think nowadays they prefer homos.
6: It's like a female. He, she. Has been exposed to atrazine all of her life. I don't even really know how to reference it. This is Darnell's third. So Darnell has sons and daughters that we've grown up. You can see eggs in the bottom. This is actually her second clutch for today.
2: She has been
6: copulating for getting close to 24 hours now. This is probably one of the most remarkable things I've seen in my work.
1: Oh, did you catch that right there? He said they've been copulating for close to 24 hours.
2: I guess if you're going to have all those eggs, is it one thrust for every egg? Because I'm looking at a couple hundred eggs probably in this video.
1: I absolutely don't think that's how it works. However, I don't know because I am not a frog expert. But
0: I think these frogs come a lot. They just, you got to get it all out, you know?
2: Well, Joe Biden did say come. So
1: is he a frog? Is he actually a frog? Is he several frogs stacked on top of each other?
2: It's just like you know, the three ducks in a suit to look like a man. It's just like that, but with frogs, with Biden.
1: It's just a bunch of frogs. Like 20 frogs.
2: Joe Biden, are you actually a 25 frogs in a human's bodysuit?
3: We choose truth over facts.
2: That didn't answer my question.
6: I'm very excited about the science and trying to understand the mechanism. But on the other hand, I am worried. This is the most common contaminant in ground and surface water and drinking water. And the level of atrazine that it took to make this male turn into a female is 3 times less than what's allowed in our drinking water.
2: Ding, ding, ding.
6: I really think that the global amphibian decline is telling us something about human health.
9: The toxins in our waters are reaching well beyond frogs. Reproductive abnormalities have been reported in everything from alligators to polar bears to humans.
6: It's not just a problem with frogs we should be concerned about. The water that's causing their problems is the same water that we're drinking and using to water our crops.
9: Frog or human, we all breathe the same air and drink the same water. For their sake and ours, experts agree we have to take action, and there's no time to lose.
0: I was just going to say, because, like, we don't all do what the frogs drink, Dasani. Like, we all drink the same water. Like, what the fuck is this? No, we don't.
2: Well, they put fluoride in bottled water. I'm sure atrazine's runoff is probably in it, too. But, you know, if the atrazine doesn't get you, they'll just come to your house.
10: They can't wait to send the police to your house to chop your testicles off.
1: Well, really what it is like, if you drink any water, and you can look at Dasani, you can look at Aquafina, you can look at any bottled water, and it'll tell you where it came from. And it almost always, except for like Fiji water or the really expensive specific waters, it comes from a municipality. It'll say municipality of wherever. And that municipality is just city water for whatever area that is. And all of this runoff gets into the same water. And so when you have pesticides and herbicides and stuff that you use, there is no way to avoid it getting into the water supply, because all of it will drain off into whatever body of water is, and eventually it'll get into the main water supply. So every time that they put chemicals down, it's getting into the water supply. You can filter it out as much as you want. You can do all kinds of stuff to it, but eventually you're going to get some of it. There's just no way to get rid of all of it.
2: Buy some water filters, buy some vitamins, buy some minerals.
1: That's all you can do.
0: Well, people are stupid, man. I wish they hadn't done that to us. So, yeah.
1: Well, I mean, if you didn't have the pesticides, you wouldn't have food, or the pesticides and herbicides, you would not have as much availability for food. So, and what's crazy about atrazine is, and I looked for a while to try to find, like, like a debunking story or anything to show that what we just listened to, the study that Tyrone Hayes did, I believe it was in 2010 is when that study happened, that there was something falsified about it, that there was anything about it that was like misrepresented in order to make it look worse than it was. And I couldn't find anything. There was except for two things. There was one story from the NPR where they just said that the atrazine, and then they tied it in with Alex Jones. It was like, oh, this is a story that. And they didn't deny any of it. They just said it was tied in with Alex Jones saying that the frogs were gay. And the only other thing I could find was from a company called Syngenta, who is the maker of atrazine, who claimed that Tyrone Hayes was defaming them by putting out this study. Everything else supported what he found. Nothing disproved what he found. It was all saying, like, yeah, this atrazine, this, it's doing what he said it's doing. We can't find any other explanation. These pesticides are bad. They're getting in the water. And the only regulation that atrazine has, and I mean, you could just look on Amazon right now and buy a jug of atrazine if you want, but you have to have a pesticide applicator's license in most states to use atrazine. And I'm going to tell you right now, because I could go get my license right now if I wanted to. In North Carolina, it's different in each state. But in North Carolina, you buy 2 manuals that you read over, and then you give the state $50. You take a test, and boom, you got your license. You can spray all but one chemical. You can purchase and apply all but one chemical with that license. I forget what the chemical is. It's like it's similar to what was that stuff they were spraying in the DDT. It's similar to DDT, and that is the only chemical you can't. You have to have another license in order to purchase that, and that's really hard to get. but the general pesticide applicator's license is not difficult to attain. You could probably, with 2 weeks of getting the manuals, you could be ready to take that test. Go spend the $50 or $75 to get the license, and then you can just spray and spray and spray and spray and spray. Like, there's
0: get all
1: really
0: the atrazine
1: no
0: you want. You heard it here. You heard it here, gay men who have straight friends that they really want to fuck. Gotta take that pesticide test and get some atrazine and slowly poison your friend and turn him gay.
1: Just show up at their house every day.
0: Just dose him every single day.
2: Oh my god!
0: It's like, hey man, I'm here with your daily coffee.
1: Well, I think that would kill him. He just put it straight to a liquid he was gonna drink. You'd have to like spray him like his feet or like spray him anywhere other than his face, so he's just kind of inhaling it all day.
0: Just do his laundry instead of detergent, use atrazine. And then just
1: What? He would be completely free of pests, though. He would have no bugs, he would have no funguses, he would be
0: then he'd
1: just
0: grow
1: the perfect
0: pussy.
1: He would eventually grow. He'd be so fertile that he would just grow a pussy.
2: It's like when Stan goes vegetarian in that veal episode of South Park. It's like, the doctor's like, there's nothing I can do for him. He's developed 8 small vaginas in his stomach.
1: Was it vaginitis?
2: You get the atrazine out of your water, you look at yourself in the mirror, you'll be
11: I
2: right.
11: want you to look at yourself in the mirror right now, because this is the last time you're going to be looking this gay in your whole life.
2: For anyone
0: this
2: who's listening.
0: This gay in your whole life.
2: I think nowadays they prefer homos. For anybody who's, I don't recommend this, but it is, Flesher did post this in the show notes. If you want to see the double-dicked dude, I just had the pleasure of looking at that. He's got 2 8-inch cocks.
1: Oh, wow.
0: Yeah. Yeah, so he's, like, overly endowed.
2: He should so chop one of them man. Off and just and surgically combine them to have a 16-incher.
1: And he would know exactly how far he was in, too, because he knows that they're both 8, so it's like, oh, I can just still see the head of the first one. So, God. You know, it's like, I'm only about 6 inches in. I got 10 more to go here, baby girl. Get ready.
0: Damn, yeah.
2: Can you imagine?
1: Open up your mouth.
2: I guess like it would add like a whole. You'd need like 4 women to really give you a proper blowjob at that point, because you got to have one on the dick and one on the balls already. You know, you'd have to have 4 because you got 2 dicks and. Wait, I didn't look at close enough to see if he had 4 balls or 2 balls.
0: Wait, I got to look at it again. I got to look
1: both,
0: again.
1: Do both wieners
0: no, they
1: have a
0: two
1: set
0: balls.
1: Of balls? So there's only one set of balls.
0: One set of balls.
2: So you need 3 chicks, because one chick can have 2 balls in her mouth, and then the other 2 chicks each have a dick in their mouth.
1: You'd have to really get those. Like, you'd have to organize that to make sure everybody's head was in the right spot.
0: His faces would just be mashed together. Just mashed together.
2: I've seen faces mashed together in that fashion on the internet before. So I know it's possible.
0: I'm sure you have, yeah. Chris.
12: What's it like battling with all those lawsuits and like you got another one?
13: You got
12: right?
13: a lot, bro. You got sued by a frog today.
12: You've been sued by a frog.
13: Do you
12: bro.
13: Even know this yet?
14: No.
13: It's all over the internet.
12: Surprise, motherfucker.
2: Frogs can turn gay and sue people.
1: They got a lot more rights than they used to.
2: Yeah.
1: Like frogs, they really started fighting for their rights a while back. You know, they had little picket signs.
2: LGBTQF. Yeah.
1: Frogs. You imagine you're like going to like a support group. It's like, hey, I'm gay. Hey, I'm bisexual. There's just a frog sitting next to you. He's like, wait, why is this frog here? Oh, we include frogs now too.
2: I've heard Alcoholics Anonymous is full of the frogs.
12: Okay, you got sued by a frog.
13: It's all over the internet right now. You've been sued by a fucking frog, dude. A conspiracy frog named Pepe.
12: Pepe.
13: You know this motherfucker?
14: Oh, well, that happened like a year and a half ago.
12: Read the best part about Alex's Jones, 159-page deposition about Pepe the frog. And this is you being sued by a frog.
14: I know. It's totally insane. Here's what happened. Hillary came out and said that Pepe was a Nazi. She's the one that said he's a Nazi.
1: Pepe.
14: And so the guy.
13: The frog. The frog.
14: Yeah. So the guy that
12: definitely
14: supposedly
12: looks like
14: created
12: he could be.
14: It.
12: Yeah, he could be
13: a Nazi.
14: I mean, the guy that supposedly created
2: could be a Nazi.
14: In Fury, he lives here in town. he told the Daily Dot and a bunch of other stuff, use it. It's open, free to use, everything. He sues people if they put it on their website. So we get some art. We sell at Infowars.com. A guy goes, I made this poster of symbols of the 2016 election. The frog's like a little bitty thing up here in the corner. He's saying we can't paint that and sell it. Now, they wanted to settle for nothing. They just wanted to say, oh, I settled. BS. I've spent 10 times what they wanted to settle for fighting him, and I'll keep fighting him because I fight every damn one of these BS things. They just saw all the, sorry, I got sued over a year and a half ago over this. They just saw the attention the last deposition got.
2: So, did you say something, Kill?
1: Yeah, he's like, I've spent 10 times what it would have taken to settle.
2: Yeah, because he's got the money, so he's like, it's the principle. He doesn't want, I think is what he's getting at. He's like, I'd rather spend more money than have the news give me another reason to say I lost a lawsuit.
1: Like, I get it, but it's just like this particular lawsuit, it's not like defaming him or anything. He was just using an image that was somebody else created.
2: Yeah,
0: it's a Pepe meme. Just stop using the Pepe meme. Like, yeah, just, I don't know.
1: That's all he's got to do. You know, he doesn't have to.
2: Using the Pepe meme feels good, man.
14: So they saw this was like before. What's me do?
12: Now, is this the gay frog that you were talking about?
14: No, this is not the atrazine gay frogs. By the way, you pull up major universities, folks, and I'm not against gay people. The point is that atrazine artificially.
2: Alex, I'm sorry. I think nowadays they prefer homos.
14: Demasculates men, it overfeminizes women, and causes cancer.
13: And where is that found? Where is the whatever you're saying?
14: Atrazine is basically in all of our tap water. It's in everything. We're just inundated in it.
12: So you believe?
14: Don't believe me. Don't believe me. I was covering like 10 years ago a Berkeley study and then a South African study and a UT study going, wow, look, almost all the frogs don't now want females. They want to have sex with males who don't produce eggs. So the frogs are dying. And I said, it's making the freaking frogs gay.
13: Well, hold on a second.
14: And now what? And then they go, sorry.
15: And then you get sued by a frog.
13: No, I want to say
14: and
13: this.
14: Now I'm sued by a frog.
13: To your.
2: You know, I'm going to start blaming atrazine on the fact as the reason why I can't grow a full beard. I've decided.
0: I'm pretty sure it's just because I'm German. You know, that's why I can't grow a beard.
1: I'm part German. Hey, well, I got a pretty nice beard.
2: I saw there was a one German had a pretty good mustache. If you want to probably do that.
0: Mustaches, it can happen, but those aren't pure bloods, you know, pure breed Germans.
14: You know, it's not pure the pure breed German.
0: You know, Adolf Hitler, you know, he gave us a pretty good description of what that looks like. I'm not saying it's me, but, you know, it's me.
1: And it was also weird. It was nothing what Hitler looked like. He had like dark hair and stuff.
0: No, he just knew that he knew the truth. He knew who was superior.
13: Your point, and this is what I fucking hoped would happen. I hope you would come on the show and we would find solid ground to stand on together, because we just talked about a study a couple weeks ago where male sexual activity was down.
12: Hold on a second. Apples and oranges, guy. What are you saying?
14: That's just Netflix.
12: What are you, Netflix and Fortnite? Man, what are you saying?
14: But still,
12: saying the government puts chemicals in water that is turning people more feminine? Is that?
14: Well, here's the deal.
13: And with that,
14: there's a lot of plastics you can produce that don't have bisphenol A that's similar to atrazine.
13: Yep.
14: You notice, like, if you go to Target or wherever now, all the stuff's glass because mom's figured it out. Most plastics leach. But you can do a different process that it costs the same amount of money. They chose Mom's a plastic to be the unified standard in the West that causes breast cancer.
12: What's it
14: causes
12: called?
14: Sterility.
12: What's it called?
14: Bisphenol A.
12: Okay.
14: BPA.
12: I have a
14: atrazine in frogs. You'll get German, Japanese, U.S. universities.
2: By the way, as far as the BPA goes in plastic bottles, I have NPR and even NIH.gov. saying that it mimics estrogen, these plastics, and causes cancer. The cancer part's probably worse than the mimicking estrogen part of that, I would say.
0: Oh, absolutely. But I'm also saying that I feel like, you know, even though they have a few articles and shit like that, like the average person doesn't spend a lot of time thinking about like the poisons that might make them gay in plastics.
1: Yeah. I was gonna drink that bottle of water, but I feel pretty straight today, and I don't really want to gay it up.
2: You'll notice, like, a lot of the plastics now, most of them will say BPA free because people, like, it became pretty common knowledge that BPA in plastic is pretty fucking bad for you.
1: Yeah, because was saying with the leaching is the plastic like breaks down really fast with the BPA, so it leaches into the water and the cancer. I didn't know about the estrogen thing. I just knew that the little particles get into your system and they can cause cancer. The estrogen thing was weird. I didn't understand why that would happen.
2: It's the globalist.
15: I have a more basic question, but I'm curious.
13: Basic ass.
15: Just for people who might like not really be into all this information, like why, who and why would people come after us as just people living life to attack us or to harm us or to put products in our lives that are killing us?
14: That's like, a great question. Why did Hitler do it then?
2: Why would anyone ever do anything? Because
12: you could take over the world.
14: There's people that want power, and you know, here's the deal. If you can control humanity, there's no more wars. So the Carnegie Endowment, via the British Royal Institute of International Affairs, developed a plan in the 1860s, and then Carnegie got set up in the early 1900s to end war as we know it. But the answer is end men and women as we know it, end human competition as we know it. So it's an official world government plan to end the family, end humanity. Brave New World is not a fiction book. Huxley even wrote another book about how it wasn't fiction. He wrote it in 32, how it was a total plan for what they're now doing.
2: I love it when Alex even goes further than that on the show. He's like, you know what? Maybe I'm just totally wrong and Bill Gates is right and we need to kill everybody with vaccines. Maybe I'm the bad guy. Maybe I'm the bad guy. Maybe we do need to implement a plan to get rid of all the dumb people.
0: Maybe we do.
1: Well, I mean, you know, if the plan is to end war and end human competition and, you know, make everything a utopia, I mean, you got to kill a few billion people to get there. But, you know,
2: you got to break some eggs to make an omelet.
0: You
2: got
0: to crack a few eggs to make an omelet.
1: You know, it's like a potato. You know, it's like you got the one thing and you kill the other guy. And then, hey, it's a peaceful world because there's no more competition. It's just me.
0: Hey, we've done this before. Remember the French?
14: Well, it drives me crazy.
2: No. Whoops, wrong clip. Misfire. I need a buzzer to penalize myself every time I misfire a clip. This is your last warning, self.
1: Don't do it. No.
2: We got one more. If you want to go back to the, you had the video, Caleb, A Tale of Frogs and Fish and Men. You want to go through that?
1: We can go through that. It's it starts out with Tyrone Hayes, and it gets into a few other a little more detailed about like atrazine and chemicals in the water and stuff like that.
2: Word.
1: Yeah, we can go ahead and go through that.
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17: In a trendy refurbished warehouse district, it's on a from spring Nebraska. Night, people gather at a creative space, but they aren't here for wine and sculpture. They're here to hear about frogs.
18: I'm going to tell you a story tonight I call From Silent Spring to Silent Night, A Tale of Toads and Men. And
17: few biologists have a story like Tyrone Hayes.
18: The largest chemical company in the world, Novartis, asked us to test their number one selling product, atrazine. I never heard of it.
17: That was 1997, and Dr. Hayes quickly began learning about the world's best-selling pesticide. Using African clawed frogs in his research, he came to a controversial conclusion.
18: We found that atrazine had demasculinizing effects on exposed males. So the
2: just to pause it right there, it's if you are trying to avoid war and make the population docile and something that gets into the water and food supply of the entire planet that has demasculinizing effects would benefit you.
1: Yeah, you'd have less aggression.
2: Yeah,
1: overall.
2: And if it gives them cancer, really, too, then that's a double whammy.
1: Mm-hmm. I will say this. I do know a little bit about the history of, like, the use of pesticides and stuff. And most of the time, this stuff is not developed with full knowledge of what the side effects are because it is developed to sell and in mass quantity. So it's kind of like, hey, let's pump this out, make sure it doesn't kill anybody immediately, and then just start selling it. If it works, we're going to sell a lot of it.
2: Yes, they're called soft kill weapons.
1: Yeah, but they're usually not developed by, like, they're developed by, like, and I'm not defending DuPont or anything. DuPont's a pretty bad company overall. But, like, they're developed by large chemical companies like DuPont who are just making a product. And they do some pretty shady stuff, but it's never, like, on purpose. It's just, it's negligence. It's almost always negligence. And then you've got a bunch of guys who are agricultural workers and stuff, and they don't really know the ratios that they need to use until they've been using them for a long time. So you almost always have people over applying the pesticides, because you want to make sure, like, if you're growing like 500 acres of a crop and that's all the money you're going to make that year and you've got to pay for everything, you want that crop to grow more than you care about over applying some pesticides. So there is incentive for them to overuse until they can figure out the exact level that they need to use. So a lot of this stuff is just not necessarily negligence, but it's just not knowing the appropriate amount of a chemical to use for years. Like, it takes years to kind of figure out exactly how much, because they'd rather overapply than underapply. And it always gets into the water. It was the same thing that was happening.
14: Hey, you give your lawns fluoride? Hell no, we don't give them fluoride. I mean, that's something that really sinks in for people.
2: What happens when you give your llamas atrazine?
1: Your llamas? I have no idea.
14: Hey, you give your llamas fluoride? Hell no, we don't give them fluoride.
1: We need somebody to fund that study.
2: Yeah. Continuing with the frogs at the tale of frogs and fishermen.
17: A controversial conclusion.
6: We found that atrazine had demasculinizing effects on exposed males. So the voice box, the larynx didn't grow properly. Testosterone levels were really low. We eventually found out that sperm production was really low. We also found out that the exposed males could be feminized. They would grow ovaries or grow eggs.
17: It's easy to see why people come to listen to Hayes. He's engaging.
11: Ooh, I know what I'm not drinking tonight.
17: And funny. But he has one simple way of making the connection between his audience and his frogs.
11: So as they tell you what atrazine does to this frog's hormones, you should be thinking about what it does to me, to humans.
17: Atrazine is now the second most widely used pesticide in the U.S. And the EPA has recently drafted a report citing atrazine as a chronic risk, not just for frogs, but mammals, birds, and other wildlife, even when used according to labels. Chemical companies and agriculture associations refute the research, citing the chemical's role in increasing agricultural output and previous studies finding that atrazine is safe. For the University of Nebraska Omaha's Alan Kowak, the issue is far larger than a single chemical.
19: We have atrazine in the water in concert with a suite of other chemicals.
17: Sitting just a few miles north of where the Elkhorn meets the Platte, before it flows into the Missouri, Kowak's research station is perfectly placed.
19: Every time it rains, there's going to be surface runoff from both the towns and the agricultural areas. All of the water that runs off is, for all practical purposes, passing this point.
17: But it's not just the water he's interested in. It's the glop, the sediment that mixes with it and always has.
19: Many chemicals actually adhere to the sediment particles and move downstream associated with the sediment particles themselves. So it's not like we have to get rid of the nasty, ugly sediment to do our work. The sediment is our work.
17: Because spring rains raise the Elkhorn's levels dramatically, grad student Jonathan Ali has the not-so-enviable task of hauling buckets of water back to the lab to recreate field conditions without nature's complications. What they've seen so far in minnows echoes what Tyrone Hayes was finding with frogs, though with a small twist.
20: We see that females exposed are defeminized. So they produce less of the egg yolk protein that they need to produce healthy eggs.
19: You may be thinking, well, who cares about the little fish? On a molecular level, it's not that different.
17: Because the genetic structures of fish and humans are strikingly similar, and the chemical cocktail spilling into our waterways spikes during the growing season, so does Kowak's concern for expectant mothers.
19: If I had a daughter that was pregnant and it was in the spring, I would encourage my daughter to drink filtered water. It's just the cost relative to the potential adverse impacts, the cost is minimal. And again, I'm not saying there's anything wrong with the Omaha drinking water. I'm just saying, why take that risk?
17: That risk is what agencies like the EPA are studying. Meanwhile, the Elkhorn River keeps on flowing, transporting whatever glop it picks up along the way.
2: Glop.
19: We are all in this together. Glop. The days of thinking what happens in my backyard or what happens on my ranch is my business and it doesn't really affect anyone else. It's just not true.
2: Yeah.
1: Yeah, so it's like in that video, it kind of shows that other animals are affected. It doesn't affect everything the same way, but there is like a hormone stress response in pretty much any small developing creature that they find that's been exposed to a larger amount of atrazine. And like where they're at in Nebraska, Nebraska is a huge agriculture state. So they probably have higher levels of atrazine in their water than most people do, or most non-agricultural areas. But it's just really fascinating that this is something that's been known about for at least 10 years. This is something, a study that was done, an independent study that was done by a university with no affiliation for the results. It wasn't done by a company or the EPA, who can be very easily influenced. It was just an independent study that was done. They showed this, and nothing happened except that the EPA put atrazine on the pesticide applicator's restrictions license, meaning what I said earlier about going and getting, like, it's like a little harder than getting a fishing license. Like, or it's about the same. I would compare it to getting a concealed carry permit. It's about the same level of difficulty as that.
2: And we're all getting, like, killed here.
1: Yeah, it's like, these are having, like, I don't know if they're irreversible, but it seems like it's pretty permanent effects on these creatures. And it's just like, nothing's being done about this kind of stuff. It is just
2: crazy.
1: No,
2: why would we do that?
1: Yeah. Why would we not, you know, why would we get these pesticides out of the water?
2: My God, limit for 25 years, they've been growing babies in cows.
1: There's a lot of space in those cows. You can grow like 5-6 babies at a time.
2: Yeah.
1: Just take out the stomachs, put babies in there. Yeah.
2: Yeah, I just, if I see a baby crawl out of a cow, man, I don't know. I don't know about that. Hey, fuck. That thing's dying too. I have, well, before we get into the last type of frog on the docket, unless you either of you two have anything else to say before we move on, I do have a couple more segments.
4: What type of frog?
2: Well, this is specifically, this one is the Loveland frog. A longtime Ohio folklore, the Loveland frog, also known as the Loveland Frogman, is a legendary humanoid frog standing roughly 4 feet tall, allegedly spotted in Loveland, Ohio, throughout the 70s. The legend renewed attention
4: when Frogman sounds like a more accurate moniker than
2: Frogman, like Dogman, but a frog.
4: The frog humanoid.
2: Which is funny because when Dean was on for the Dogman episode, I was like, man, I'd rather have a Frogman. Little did I know, there is a Frogman.
4: There's a Frogman.
2: Yeah. So
1: he's hopping mad.
2: Hey.
21: It's summer.
19: Yes.
2: Oh, you son of a bitch.
21: There's a Frogman, and he's hopping mad.
2: I'll do it again. Now. Every time. So yeah, the legend regained new attention when a Loveland police officer reported to a colleague that he had seen an animal consistent with descriptions of the Frogman. Reported sightings as recently as 2016 and 2018. Multiple police officer sightings. It was even reported on Cincinnati local TV. Yeah, Loveland frog. And then there's also, since everybody loves it when podcasts read off Wikipedia, we'll do a little more of that. there's a bunch of different frog type creatures that date back in an ancient mythology and, you know, Egypt, Africa, all over the place. There's Japanese folklore of like people sized frogs. They're slightly smaller than people, but they're about four and a half feet tall. Which is, some people are that tall, but you know. Also, Gungans from Star Wars are kind of frog people. Jar Jar Binks, kind of a frog person.
4: Yeah, like a lizard
0: person with weird ear flaps. Not he, really.
2: It's like, but he's an amphibian, though. He's definitely amphibian because they lived underwater and they swim, breathe underwater.
0: Yeah.
1: Yeah. Oh, yeah, he's got the webbed hands and feet, too.
0: Yeah, that's true. That's true.
2: There's also a story of Hercules and Dionysus or some Hercules and some guy have to have a singing battle in Greek mythology or whatever it was where Hercules is from. They have a singing battle with frogs and the frogs sing and they have to out-sing these frog people. There's a lot of frog stuff going on. Despite, aside from the racist depiction of Jar Jar Binks.
5: Yes, Massa.
2: How did he talk? It's basically like...
1: He said Misa.
5: Misa. Misa. Yeah, not Massa. Misa.
0: Yeah. Yeah, I don't think it's racist. I think you're making it racist.
2: No, I think it was Jim Jefferies had a long bit about how racist the Gungans were, and how racist George Lucas was for making those characters.
1: I heard a thing about that too, like an actual article. It was like, we didn't like Jar Jar Binks because of that. It's like, the guy
2: that played Jar Jar defended it though. He said like, no, it wasn't racist. So. I think it's okay.
0: It doesn't sound. I've never made that connection in my entire life.
1: Yeah, I never did until I read the article.
0: The Gungans were also like, were supposed to be black people. They don't sound like black people. Like, I feel like making that connection is fucking racist.
2: It was like that clip they play on Hog Story.
0: Yeah.
2: With like motorboating. He would just like shake
0: it. Yeah. But what's that got to do? Black people do that? Are we saying that black people do this? Like, what the fuck? I've never seen a black person do that. I feel like it's pretty fucking racist.
2: Let's move on to hallucinogenic frogs. Seems like as good a time as any. This is Hamilton Morris, and Caleb and I were talking about this last night, like the toad, right? Toads are hallucinogenic, but Hamilton Morris and Mike Tyson both say frogs, the DMT frogs. So we'll see what happens.
7: Hunting. They use it to abort pregnancies by rubbing these women's vaginas with it.
2: You can abort a baby by rubbing a vagina with a frog. Do you know that? That's a huge piece of news.
1: I never heard
0: you can also
1: before.
0: Just wait until the baby's born and then just take the frog and rub it all over the baby's face and it will also die then
2: right after childbirth.
0: Yes.
2: I guess that's the clean method to do it, but it's more
0: I suppose it turns it into a stillbirth.
2: There's got to be a abortion frog joke we can make. We'll have to think of it.
7: This venom contains an opioid peptide that's 100 times stronger than morphine, and some people say that it's psychedelic. It doesn't activate any of the psychedelic receptors, as far as I know, but there's also a lot about the venom that we don't know. The venom produces some kind of a strange effect. It makes you vomit, and then supposedly you spend the next 8 hours in some kind of a daze and wake up feeling fantastic the next day.
2: So that's the opiate frog. I was looking for the hallucinogen frog. But we know, going back to Logan Paul's podcast, Mike Tyson had
5: it. It's the toad.
2: He calls it the frog. Sometimes the toad, he's like,
5: the toad changed my life.
1: The toad.
5: The toad.
13: But you've also experimented a little bit with actual DMT as well, right?
22: Absolutely.
13: Can you describe that experience?
22: Listen, it's really crazy. Listen, this is my partner, right? This is my partner. I'm doing the DMT. And my partner's right here. And then I feel, I just feel like the sun opens up and I feel like the fucking, boom, the sun opens up and the air comes out. I said, do you see that? You said, see what? I said, stop fucking with me. I know you see this, right? He said, Mike, I don't see shit. What are you talking about? I said, stop fucking with me. You see this shit. And he said, Mike, I don't.
13: I've heard it's like
22: I think they're playing tricks on me. I think because my crew likes to prank me all the time.
13: Right.
22: And I think they're pranking me. I know you see this shit, don't you? Need a mic. I don't see what.
13: How long did that last?
22: Last for a minute.
13: What? Literally 1 minute? Not like.
22: No, for a minute. Some time, probably 20 minutes.
15: Mm. Aren't all psychedelics like that, though? Aren't all psychedelics. Like, if you take one too many mushrooms, the sun opens up.
13: Not like. I don't think like that.
15: Like, dude. Okay.
22: Okay. So, we also do the toe. We experience with the toe.
15: Yeah. Ooh. You said you. So, what do you smoke? You smoke the venom on the back of a toad, or how does it work?
22: But it's not like the rest of the drugs you were smoking. You're active. You can't be active. As soon as you take a hit, boom, your soul.
2: I love how Mike Tyson is drinking a Fiji water and eating Reese's the whole time he's talking. As if it's not hard enough to understand him already.
13: Here in the United States for that as well, or is that a Mexico? Because well, that's Mexico,
22: I've done it
13: right?
22: In Mexico, yeah.
13: Chihuahua, I think Chihuahua is one of the precincts, but
22: I did it in Mexico.
13: Great, crazy, and that's like the highest. That's the highest, right? Like, can you go above the toad? I mean, that's the
22: they
13: highest.
22: They say no, yeah. But the lizard tail is very close. Oh my God. Snake venom is very close. The white cobra is very close.
3: How did you figure this out?
15: What's the history behind? Yeah, like, who was the
3: you
15: first
3: find
15: person
3: a snake
15: that-
3: and? Let's smoke it.
15: Like
22: no, history told us what happened. This
2: who's
22: what
2: talking?
22: Happened.
2: Who brought up snakes? What was that? What's going on?
22: They saw
2: snake.
22: An animal attacked. So I forgot what the animal was, but it was an animal prey that attacked it. It ate and it started acting weird and trembling, and it was out. And they thought it was poison. Then in 20 minutes, he got back up and just took off.
2: Can you guys understand a word of what Mike Tyson's even saying here? Or should I just move on?
0: It's really off. Hard.
1: Imagine you just spitting all over these guys the whole time they're getting interviewed by
13: for sure.
1: Their faces are just covered in greases.
22: And so the Native Americans saw that and they thought they didn't die, that he woke back up. And I guess that's how they experienced
15: that. Actually makes sense.
3: That does make a lot of sense.
15: That actually makes sense.
3: But what is feeling like for you to leave your body? Like, do you actually feel like you left your body?
22: Hey. It's the most scariest experience you'll ever think go through in your life. To know that you're dead.
3: Hey, man, I don't want to do that.
22: No, yes, you do.
3: I do want to do that.
22: Listen, in life, do you just want to be you right now? Do you want to be this way to the day you die? No, you think.
3: I'm working on it.
22: No, but do you want to be like this to the day you die? The same mentality, the same way you think about life, the same way you think about humanity right now. You want to stop right here and think?
3: No. I want to move forward.
22: Well, that's what the toad does.
13: It actually.
2: That's what the toad does. Yeah, I don't know. I'm assuming neither of you have ever licked a toad or smoked a toad venom or anything.
1: No, not to my knowledge. No.
2: Yeah, me neither.
0: I prefer my drugs to not be able to like get up and walk away again.
2: Not until after you've taken off. Them. Yeah.
0: Yes, exactly.
2: Trippy toads. I don't plan on ever trying that, but it is. I do think it's really awesome that frogs and toads can make you hallucinate harder than most other drugs.
1: Yeah.
2: And it's traditionally it's believed that that's as a defense mechanism from predators.
1: Yeah, it's like because it's technically a poison. You know, like I mean, like think about it. If something's coming up to eat you and they lick you. And then the sun opens up and they, you know, feel like they're talking to God. You think they're still going to try to eat you? You think yeah. You're just going to hop off while they're rolling mm-hmm. around on the ground?
2: That's a good point.
1: Mm-hmm. Having the best time of their life.
2: Yeah. That is a good point.
1: Yeah.
2: I think that about wraps it up for me. You guys got anything else we need to cover? I think we did cover a lot of ground on the frogs. And before we hop on out of here.
1: Oh
2: yeah. Yes. If you guys got anything else.
0: I'm good. I think I've learned a lot today. I think I've gained knowledge and I've increased in wisdom. And I'm all the wiser for this episode.
2: Sweet. Well good.
1: I think I like frogs even more now. I liked frogs before and now I like them even more.
0: Now I know how to make different living beings turn gay. with a certain chemical. So
2: coming up next, an episode about llamas.
14: Hey, you give your llamas fluoride? Hell no, we don't give them fluoride. I mean, that's something that really sinks in for people.
2: I got
0: it's really relatable.
2: I love how he's just got llamas. Like he's got like four llamas walking around the InfoWars studio while he's talking.
0: This really sinks in for people.
2: Fletcher in the chat, a great episode of Frog Story.
1: Frog Story.
2: I will be.
0: Maybe that's a good show title. Frog Story.
2: Frog Story. That is, yeah, actually, yeah. Good call. Good call. I will be on Hog Story this coming Thursday. So be sure to tune in for that. And I'll hang out here. If you Noah and Caleb are welcome to hang out. I'm going to be on the stream a little longer playing tunes if you guys want to play some music and just chit chat on the post show. And we'll close with this little ending melody here. Thanks for listening.
0: Sounds good.
2: This is Benabs in a Six Pack.
8: Why are there so many songs about rainbows? And what's on the other side?

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What's so amazing that keeps us stargazing? And what

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1: Abs in a six pack.
2: Excuse me.

0: Paul Revere.
1: I'm not against beer.
2: Is that clear? I'm a pioneer.
1: I'm here.
2: You want to see it go on another level? Up, up, up, up. We got lots of...

0: Fuck you, Alex Jones.
1: Oh, yeah. What's the species greater than us?
2: Oh, God. Well, dummies, you just wasted another amount of your non-precious time listening to Abs in a Six-Pack. When are you going to stop?
3: You know, there's very few of you. If this is like a hands-on-a-hard-body thing of trying to figure out who'll be the last person actually listening to this show, it's a lose-lose proposition. By the way, he asked me to do this. The head moron who makes the show. Ha! The secret is, I think he's the biggest moron of all. It would indicate that you're a bigger moron for listening to his show. However, I think somehow that's not true. He actually is a bigger moron than the rest of you. Anyway, go outside, read a book, ride a bike, take a walk, go walk a dog, go kiss somebody. Whatever there is, I can think of 1 million things to do better than listen to this dumb, crummy show. Abs in a Six-Pack. Well, I bet for most of you, you're half right. This is Master Shake. Do something with your lives.
4: A strange tale of Nazi scientists, government black operations, and extraterrestrial horrors is right up my alley.

0: Science fiction fans, this is real. You have hopes there's a parallel universe out there? Scientists at Oak Ridge National Lab say they're looking.
1: He looked at him and said, "You're who?" And I said, "I'm Dr. Von Neumann." I said, "You can't be. We left him about an hour ago. He's a much younger man." He said, "No, I'm sorry, gentlemen. You're no longer in 1943. I'm 40 years older. This is 1983, and you were at Montauk, Long Island, part of the Phoenix Project." Well, we thought he was nuts. However, he gave us the grand tour of the underground base. We saw computers which did not exist in 43, graphic displays, large screen color TV, and other electronic apparatus totally beyond anything we knew of in 1943.
2: Like when we would go to Camp Hero on a school visit, on a field trip, and we would be separate from the other kids. They would take us separate sometimes and bring us to places where they wouldn't go. And they had the hatchways. They would ask you, "Are you ready?" And one time they asked me, "Do you want to go down?" And I was scared once when I was really small. I was like, "No, I don't want to go down there."
3: So they singled out a group?
2: Yeah.
3: They took you to Camp Hero?
2: Yeah.
3: When they said, "We're going on a trip today," whatever this field trip was, what did they say? Do you remember what they said?
2: The lighthouse. No, it was the lighthouse, yeah, but Camp Hero was right there, a quarter mile away. We would walk over there, you know. People die in the name of science. Thousands of kids died in this program.
4: Everybody knows
5: this episode of Six Pack Episode 175, here with Sir Wes of Beer, Better and Balderdash.
6: Sir Waz of Beer, Brewing, and Balderdash.
5: Right. Sir Waz. I forgot already.
6: Sir Waz.
5: So much happened between the end of No Agenda and just now. I was pushing buttons.
6: No, really,
5: things
6: did.
5: Weren't
6: we
5: working.
6: Yeah.
5: But thank you to Adam and John for that fantastic introduction, and thanks to Bimrose for the time slot as always. But we're late.
6: Thanks,
5: we're
6: Adam, for correcting my name.
5: we're about half an hour. I don't know how long that took. It felt like an hour, but it was, you know, at least 15, 20 minutes of troubleshooting. But now we're here, and you know what we're going to do? We're going to have some fucking fun.
7: I'm going to have fun, and you're going to have fun. We're all going to have so much fucking fun, we'll need plastic surgery to remove our goddamn smiles. You'll be whistling Symphony Doodah out of your assholes.
5: I did get before we dive into the topics, I did get a new jingle from a listener named Sam. I don't know if he wants me to dox his whole name, so I won't. But it's the Alex Jones I've been drinking beer jingle with a new Bill Nye twist.
8: I've been drinking beer! Beer, beer, beer, beer, beer, beer!
6: It's great.
5: It's pretty good. Hell yeah.
8: I've been drinking beer!
5: Beer! That's gonna get abused, used and abused, I can tell you right now. But yeah, so we're here, we had a smorgasbord of topics that are all kind of interconnected we've been talking about. We talked on the phone the other day and you said you'd never heard of Oak Ridge. And I was like, oh,
6: yeah. I've heard of the Philadelphia experiment, but I have to tell you that when you suggested this and I started looking into it, there are so many threads. You could pull so many threads. You could do a million shows out of this one topic. It's like all centralized in these. Yeah, this is good. This was it was hard to figure out which direction I wanted to go.
5: Yeah, I had the same thing. I kept going down different little rabbit holes where I would usually hit a dead end, especially with this kind of a topic. But I don't know. I figured since we can kind of weave back and forth between everything we want to talk about, because this isn't a one show topic by any means, but.
6: Couldn't be. No, we're gonna once and for all definitively tell you exactly what happened with Project. That's our guarantee on this show, right?
5: I guarantee it. You're gonna like the way you look. I think Oak Ridge would be a fun place to at least start at, and then we can maybe leave it for a little bit and come back to it. But I have a clip on a couple clips, a series here, but it kind of maybe is part of the reason you've never heard of Oak Ridge, because for the first half a decade it existed, it was like a top secret town. Pretty interesting.
9: Oak Ridge, Tennessee is a small American town just like any other. They've got a Walmart, a Dollar General, an Aldi, a thermonuclear weapons development site, and two McDonald's, and yet from 1942 to 1945, Oak Ridge, which was at the time the fifth largest town in Tennessee, did not exist. And this isn't like how Canada doesn't exist. Oak Ridge actually did exist, but nobody knew about it. In October 1942, the 1,000 or so residents of the area came home to find notes

0: on their doors telling them they had 6 weeks to get out. The government had acquired their land through eminent domain. I'm sure that was a bummer, but too bad. There was a war going on.
1: I'm sure that was a bummer. So I wasn't there when it happened, but my grandfather was just a tiny little kid in the, I guess it would be the late 30s at that time, that they took the land of my great-grandfather and his family and like all those other people, gave them pennies on the dollar, kicked them off, and then they built the huge Oak Ridge complex in that whole town. And they still, I get invited to them, but I haven't been in a couple years, but they still, the wheat community still has those reunions where like a bunch of old people go like, remember when they took our land from us? And everybody goes, really? Yeah.
2: So they took the whole town and... What the people that worked at the Naval Laboratory or the National Laboratory, they lived in the town, so it was like a secret town.
1: Yeah, they weren't. Nobody was allowed to leave or enter the town for years. It was like
2: it's like another Area 51 type thing.
1: Yeah, yeah. Except it was like a literal town of population of like I think almost 80,000 people.
0: I'm sure that was a bummer, but too bad. There was a war going on. So in Oak Ridge, Tennessee, after all the fences and buildings went up in a matter of months, the recruited workers were told next to nothing. All they knew was that their work would end the war. Spoiler alert, it did, because they were building the atomic bomb in what was known as the Manhattan Project. The name supposedly originated from the fact that the sites were quite similar to New York. They used the same amount of electricity due to all the machinery, the air was toxic, they had to overpay the residents to convince them to live in bad conditions, and the people all thought they were more important than they were. The bad guys in World War II were not great, so it was pretty important that the US didn't accidentally leak information to Axis spies. Therefore, the entire 75,000 person town of Oak Ridge, Tennessee was 100% confidential. Not even the vice president knew it existed. When the bomb was dropped on Hiroshima, that was the first time that all but a select few individuals even knew such a bomb existed. It was pretty, you know, bombshell news. The way the government kept this enormous operation confidential was just as ingenious as the technology they were building. Oak Ridge did not exist on any map. Houses were built outside the town and brought in to be placed so as few construction workers as possible would enter. Every single piece of mail going in and out was searched and read through, not only to make sure that there were no details of the work going on within the fences, but also to be sure that nobody was including codes that communicated details. There were signs like this all around the town reminding people that what they were doing was secret. But in
1: by the way, the sign is the three monkeys, see no evil, hear no evil, speak no evil monkeys with their... You know, their hands covering, one's covering their eyes, their ears, and their mouth. And it's like,
2: they're just monkeys away.
1: Yeah. And then it's like, what? And the sign says, like, the billboards they had there said something along the lines of, what you see in Oak Ridge doesn't leave Oak Ridge or something like that. And they had, you know, all these signs throughout the town basically saying, like, you're being watched. Like, don't leave. If you leave, we're going to get you type shit. It's pretty wild.
2: Yeah. That's got the government's vibes for sure.
1: Yeah.
0: Secret. But in the government's mind, with 75,000 people, it was inevitable that a few spies would get in. For that reason, almost everyone had no clue what they were doing, but not in the way that I have no clue what I'm doing making comedic YouTube videos. The workers literally did not know what they were building.
1: This guy is rich, isn't he?
2: Yeah, no, his jokes are bad.
0: According to one estimate, only a few dozen people knew that the atomic bomb existed before the bombing of Hiroshima, even though hundreds of thousands of people at Oak Ridge and other Manhattan Project sites built it. The workers learned about what they were building from the newspaper the day after the bomb dropped. Each and every individual would have a single task, and the only people who knew how it related to other tasks were the few highest-ranked scientists. One individual, for example, was tasked with watching a dial, turning a valve when it reached 100, and that was it. He had no idea why he was doing that. The individual tasks were tiny and mundane. It was like working at McDonald's, except that at McDonald's, what you make kills Americans too. Another individual working in the laundry was told to hold up a machine to each article of clothing and listen for a clicking sound. Little did she know, she was checking for radiation using a Geiger counter. Security officers roamed all around Oak Ridge and monitored for anything suspicious. Groups of more than seven and having the same person over repeatedly was considered suspicious, so residents avoided that since they knew that if the security officers were suspicious in the slightest, even if it was unproven, they would get kicked out for good. If a leak was proven, the resident would either be jailed for 10 years or fined the equivalent of $100,000. Overall, the bad guys in this war were really bad, so Americans were really into the idea of winning. So even those that had a good idea of what was going on in Oak Ridge kept silent out of a sense of patriotism, not wanting to let out information that could help the enemy. Throughout this all, however, Oak Ridge had stores and restaurants and even sports teams. Oak Ridge looked like a regular American town, just one that built the most deadly weapon that has ever existed.
1: Now, what I was thinking by the end of that clip was, don't, like, anytime somebody tells me, like, how could the government keep something a secret? Somebody would have said something. Yep. It's like they kept an entire town, town secret for years. Well,
2: not just, they compartmentalize the whole thing, too. Yeah. So you don't know what anyone else is doing. Like, if you listen to that KGB guy that was on Lex Fridman's podcast, he was like, I didn't know what the other guys were doing, and I wasn't even supposed to ask. Otherwise, I would have been in trouble. So you don't know. So everything's compartmentalized. So, like, you know, I got skeptics when I talk about stuff, and they say the same thing. Oh, someone should know. They would say something. And I'm like, yeah, but when they do, you know, they're all called quacks. And the reason why most don't is because they don't really have the whole picture. So right. It's rare that someone knows the whole thing. So, anyways.
1: No, yeah, that's exactly right. It's how it worked theoretically with the moon landing, but in the movie Capricorn One, they kind of like they kind of have a good representation of how compartmentalization to fake a space mission would work. So yeah, it's everybody's doing one little tiny piece, and only a couple people at the top know exactly what everybody's doing collectively. But they might, the people at the top of that organization might not even necessarily know why it's being done. So yeah.
2: Well, I have a friend who was a medic at Area 51, and so he would have to drive in every day, and they were underground. It was an underground base. But he didn't know everything that was going on. He just knew that when he had to respond to something that was happening in the base, then they would go. But they didn't know anything else. Right. So if you ask him any kind of questions about anything else going on Area 51, other than the fact that it exists, because it does, that, you know, did you see aliens? I don't know. You know, we weren't in a place where there were aliens, if there were aliens. I mean, he's like, he didn't know anything, and they weren't told anything. You just had to go respond to whatever thing that they, you know, someone having a heart attack or something caught on fire, or, you know, they have to go respond to those things, but they don't get to see anything, you know, and they're not told anything either. So, yeah, except it did exist. He did have to go underground.
1: And we'll get to the underground bases here in a little bit. There's a lot there. Actually, let me play this, because I thought this is like I think this is like a 20-second news report here. This is Oak Ridge Labs cancels accent class.
3: Finally, Oak Ridge National Laboratory has canceled a class to teach employees how to reduce their southern accents. The course was advertised as a way to feel confident when you speak and be remembered for what you say and not how you say it. But several employees were offended by the class and complained. A lab spokesman says the class probably wasn't presented in the right way.
1: Now, I go to Oak Ridge. I'm in Oak Ridge multiple times a week.
2: What was that news clip from, dude?
1: That was the Chattanooga Times.
2: Oh, my gosh. The right way.
1: I just thought it was funny that they were Oak Ridge was like, we got too many rednecks working in this top secret lab. We need to do a class like to teach them how to sound like normal people. But I go to Oak Ridge on the regular basis. I've worked there a lot. I've hung out there long enough, especially at night, to see like weird aircraft. Most of them are probably like advanced drones, predator drones and stuff flying around. But
2: following you.
1: Yeah. Well, never that close. But I mean, they could probably see me if I could see them, I guess, if they're any good. But they make directional changes like a jet or an airplane, I don't think necessarily could do, but I'm not a plane or a UFO expert or a plane expert, but I would assume there are military drones up there. I've definitely seen ones that I know were drones, but freshman year we did like a prom type thing for my school. And on the way back that night, it was in Oak Ridge, and I was in the back seat, the guy driving, we're all going to this Christian school, you know, the guy driving takes a wrong turn and we're just going down this paved road through the woods. And all of a sudden, out of nowhere, like six dudes in full camo and ARs just pop out from behind the trees and point their guns at us. And the dude rolls down the window. We're all like shitting I mean, I'm a freshman in high school, so I'm sweating bullets, shit myself. But the military guy just comes up, one of them comes up to the window and he rolls it down. He's like, y'all need to turn the fuck around right now. And that's what we did. So yeah. There's definitely some shenanigans going on in Oak Ridge. The more I've looked into it, I can't find too much. But I don't know. Do you want to hear about portals or UFOs?
2: Well, real quick, portals, by the way, but real quick, you know, that Oppenheimer movie is going to come out here pretty soon, that Christopher Nolan. So I imagine Oak Ridge is going to get some attention again because he worked out of Oak Ridge National Laboratory for the atomic bomb. So I imagine that's going to be in the
1: Tennessee's back on the map, dude. We got Cocaine Bear coming out soon. That movie about the bear that happened in Knoxville. The actual cocaine.
2: What was the last thing? It was Daily Wire moving to Tennessee. Isn't that like the last big news that we got out of Tennessee?
1: Yeah, probably. I mean, this place is.
2: I like Tennessee.
1: This place is not like there's not too much going on here other than I think we have the. I didn't clip it, but I heard an FBI guy or a DOD guy that works at Oak Ridge talking about the swamp. What was it? No, the skunk ape. The Tennessee skunk ape. He's like, we don't have Bigfoot here, but we got the Tennessee skunk ape.
2: Well, that'd be another good show.
1: Yeah.
2: Do all the Sasquatch stuff. And by the way, our local Hanford nuclear facility here in Washington State provided the plutonium for the atomic bomb in Oak Ridge. So you're welcome.
1: Wow. It was a group effort.
2: Yeah, it was a group coast.
1: It was like a it was a World War II potluck.
2: Yeah. Well, you know, we all had to do our part.
1: So you said portals?
2: Portals. I love portals.
1: Right. Okay.
2: It's better with portals.
1: Well, let me just give you a little bit of this news article here real quick. This was NBC News. I guess this was, I don't know, it's got to be a year or two ago at least by now. Did a piece called Scientists Are Searching for a Mirror Universe. It could be sitting right in front of you. It's from NBCNews.com. At Oak Ridge National Laboratory in Eastern Tennessee, physicist Leah Broussard is trying to open a portal to a parallel universe. And what's interesting about this is if you read through it, it's like, okay, yeah, we're trying to like reach another universe. But then at the end they go, but we're not actually trying to reach another universe. How does that work? They're trying to teleport neutrons into a parallel universe. But of course, everybody picked up on this. And it is interesting that, like, the way they phrase it, I don't know. I'm not exactly sure what my opinion on this is, because the more I read about it, the more I was like, I don't really know what's going on here. But I'll play a local news report. I got a couple of these. And they're interesting because this Leah Broussard chick shows up. She's like the PR head. And why is she talking about what they're doing in a top secret laboratory on local news all the time anyways? But she's like, so I don't even know what she does other than get her picture taken inside a top secret lab by local news. And talk about portals. Here's the first Oak Ridge portal clip.
4: Science fiction fans, this is real. You have hopes there's a parallel universe out there? Scientists at Oak Ridge National Lab say they're looking. They haven't found it, but they're still trying to understand the mysteries in our universe. Here's Erica Lunsford.
5: Shows like this have brought up the
1: terrible
5: thoughts
1: mixing
5: of a parallel
1: in our local
5: universe.
6: I've been contacted a lot by people asking about, you know, the portals in this story. And for every person, it means something different.
5: Ever since news broke about research being done at Oak Ridge National Lab to see if neutrons could get through a portal, scientist Leah Broussard has found herself answering that question.
6: As a scientist, I'm inspired by what I read in science fiction. And it's really exciting to think about, you know, portals for new and exotic places. But there is a lot about our universe that we don't understand.
5: Broussard says her experiment is not to see what other worlds are out there, but to learn more about dark matter, something that makes up 85% of the universe and something researchers know little about.
6: The portal that we're talking about is a figurative portal. It's not a literal doorway. We really just mean a new interaction between the neutron and the dark matter that we don't understand in the universe. The goal of the experiment was to see if we could see neutrons going through a wall that we knew should stop neutrons. The idea being, if neutrons might be transforming into dark matter doesn't seem to interact with our ordinary matter, so it would just pass through the wall.
1: Did that make your eyes glaze over or what?
2: No, I actually understand what they were saying. I really do.
1: Well, yeah, I mean, if you believe in dark matter.
2: I mean, that's what they're trying to find in CERN.
1: Right.
2: At the Large Hadron Collider. I mean, that's like their thing, is that they're trying to go subatomic. And that has a lot to do with Einstein's unified
1: Shiva theory. Statue on top of that place, and they're doing a ritual. Yeah. And shit.
2: I know, dude. And yeah, but they're not doing anything bad, dude. So, you know, chill out.
1: Okay. I won't worry about it then.
2: They're just going to rip a hole. It's not a big deal. It's not near you. It's in Sweden anyways. They don't care.
1: It bothers me that the only spokes scientist I can find on local news reports is always this lady.
2: Yeah, she's controlled opposition. It's one of the things that I thought about as I was learning a lot of these things over the last week or so, is that everything that you can look up, like every thread that you can look up that has to do with all these projects or all these places, there is something that's also called that, but is not that. Right. So it's almost like they had to name something the same thing in order for your search to be, or for it to be led down this path and not the specific thing that you're actually looking for. Does that make sense?
1: Yeah. Yeah.
2: I think she sounds like controlled opposition. If she's the only one that they let in, you know, she's the only one that gets the Oak Ridge beat for scientific stuff. Then,
1: well, she's the science. Yeah. Okay. Yeah. Yeah. But she's like a scientist that works there. But why are they letting her talk about opening portals and looking for parallel universes, or discovering what dark matter does when you really break it down, is what she's trying to, I guess, really do. But if this is all top secret, and she's a government employee, why are they just letting her come out and talk about this when they, and I don't know, it's weird. And I'll play this next one because this also is, I grew up in Roan County, and this is all.
7: And finally, theories about the East Tennessee connection to the popular Netflix show Stranger Things are resurfacing ahead of the season 3 release.
8: Here is 10 News reporter Stephanie Haynes.
1: This is the native ad, I think. I don't think a lot of this, too, is just native ads for Stranger Things.
9: Mm-hmm. It's the strangest thing. On the eve of the show's third season, fans are recirculating theories that Stranger Things is based on East Tennessee. Of course, the most obvious parallel is the National Lab, but a Reddit post from 2 years ago points out connections specifically to Roan County. The post says there's a Roan County bus in the first episode, plus there's this shot of the Roan County coroner, and fans say it's uncanny.
10: The Roan County bus, there's a government facility in Stranger Things. We have one just right down the road. It completely makes sense.
9: Leah Broussard is a staff scientist at the Oak Ridge National Lab, and as a fan herself, she sees how one could make a connection.
11: I think a lot of what we do here can seem mysterious.
9: Behind her is the magnetism reflector instrument at the Spallation Neutron Source, and here's her project.
11: We're looking for the possibility that neutrons might have an invisible twin. And if they do, that could be indicative of a theory called mirror matter.
9: To the layperson, that sounds a lot like the Upside Down.
11: I could draw some parallels, but only in kind of a fun way.
9: And if there's one thing true about the show, she says it's this.
11: I think it really makes me nostalgic and remember all the reasons I became a scientist.
9: Stephanie Haynes.
1: So that you could open portals that demons come out of and possess people and murder people?
2: Also, is that a?
1: That's what happened in Stranger
2: background?
1: Things. She's like, I watched Stranger Things, and it reminded me of why I became a scientist, so I could open a portal to hell and have a bunch of fucking aliens come out and murder children. What the fuck? You watched Stranger Things, and then it reminded you. Why, it just bothered me when she said that. I don't know.
2: It's controlled. It's controlled. Don't look over here. It's dark matter. We're not racist.
11: Mm-hmm. And remember all the reasons I became a scientist.
9: Stephanie Haynes, WBIR 10 News.
2: That's definitely a.
8: And this quick note, the Department of Energy says the lab in the show does not exist, and the agency says it doesn't explore parallel universes.
7: And we really can't add much to it because none of us have seen the show.
2: It definitely does not.
1: Our local news is, it's just a taste of the local news we got here. It's pretty good stuff.
2: They're all on edibles.
1: Yeah. And then there's a bunch more. I clipped them, but I don't really feel like playing them all, but there's clips of local news saying like, well, ORNL came out and debunked the fringe theory that there's a portal to an alternate universe in Oak Ridge. There's a couple reports of that.
2: Yeah, the Oak Ridge thing is interesting because the Manhattan Project happened after all the stuff that happened in Montauk, apparently, and the Philadelphia experiment with the Eldridge. So they were just continuing the things that were happening at Montauk. And it even actually some of the stuff even went up to the what's the air base up in the joint base up in New Jersey. A lot of things went up there as well after Montauk Air Force Base was retired or whatever. So
1: decommissioned,
2: decommissioned. It's pretty interesting. So I think Oak Ridge probably got a lot of their stuff too. I mean, to think
1: they're
2: that
1: doing
2: our,
1: some, they're definitely doing stuff there still that they don't want anybody to know about. That's for damn sure.
2: Yeah, I mean, there's secrets there, and they're absolutely. I agree.
1: Well, let's see. I'm gonna give you two different options before we wrap Oak Ridge. Do you want to?
2: I love this.
1: Do you want to know about a brief synopsis of Oak Ridge UFO sightings, which seem fairly bogus, or do you want to hear this? Jackass like get in a confrontation with the cops because he's filming outside one of the facilities in Oak Ridge.
2: Oh, I mean, let's listen to the jackass. I think that's what the people want.
12: Howdy.
13: What's going on?
12: Nothing I know of.
14: Officer Weaver?
1: Oh, and this is this guy's filming with he's got a GoPro on his head. And he's got a camcorder in his hand, and his wife's got a camera. So, like, this kind of switches back and forth between cameras. And I also tried to trim some of the fat and cut out some of the dead air in here, so you'll hear a couple edits and stuff.
12: Howdy.
13: What's going on?
12: Nothing I know of.
14: Officer Weaver? Detective Weaver, I see. You got a detective on there.
15: All right, you guys need to be speaking,
14: guys. I'm sorry?
15: You guys need to go.
14: You need to go?
15: Yeah.
14: Why? I can't hear you. If you step away from the road, I'll step back here. It's just I can't hear what you're saying.
15: I said you guys need to go.
14: Okay, I need to leave. Why?
15: Yeah.
14: No reason that I need to leave.
15: Why are you videotaping the entrance of Y-12?
14: It's a historical site.
15: Historical site.
14: Yes, sir. Well, yeah. I mean, it's
15: How long have you been out here?
14: I don't know. 8 minutes.
15: 8 minutes. So you got video of it? Anything changed in the last 8 minutes?
14: From where I started out over at the visitor center to here, yeah, a lot has changed. I've got 3 police cars here telling me I got to leave.
15: Oh, wow.
14: That's a big change for me. It is. I mean, it's a historical site.
1: This goes on for a full half hour. I just clipped out some moments of it. And if this gets boring, let me know. I'll skip to like the kicker at the end, but.
2: No, I love the guy. Let's get in a fight with a cop today. That's what I want.
1: Yeah,
2: to
1: no, I love this. It's just like, am I being detained? Am I being detained? And the, like,
2: yeah.
1: It's like, okay, come on, man.
2: I know.
1: This gets better and better as it goes.
14: Do we do something wrong? We break the law?
1: And this guy uploaded it to YouTube, but it's the whole channel dedicated to pretty much getting in altercations like this. It's one of those kinds of channels. And it's like, it's got like 300,000 views and everybody's, he thinks he's like a hero for doing this, I guess. And the cops are assholes or jackasses and he's being an asshole. Like the whole thing, it's like, this could have so easily been avoided if you would have just like, why is that really the hill to die on? Is I want to stand outside of a national lab and film because you're not going to see anything there anyways, but okay.
2: Has anything changed in the last 8 minutes?
1: Well, yeah, a lot has. I got 3 cop cars here now.
14: Do we do something wrong? We break the law?
15: Well, okay. Well, nobody ever sits here and takes pictures.
16: Sergeant wants to get their IDs and check them out.
15: Yeah, we'll start with that. IDs.
14: Okay. Yeah. Did I break the law? Have I done something wrong?
16: We did have the FBI here last week for people that were illegally taking pictures of things.
1: Wait a minute. The cop just said nobody ever sits here and takes pictures.
2: Yeah, but we had FBI out here last week.
1: Because people were sitting here taking pictures.
16: We did have the FBI here last week for people that were illegally taking pictures of things they're not supposed to about a federal installation.
14: Illegally taking pictures?
16: About things they're not supposed to at a federal installation. We had the FBI out here last week for that.
14: Sure. If you go onto that property, they have the right to limit your photo. Tennessee is not a stop and ID state.
16: Okay. But if you're suspected of a crime,
15: do you have your ID on you?
14: What crime do you suspect me of committing?
16: We don't know what you're talking
14: about. Okay. Okay, public photography is not a crime. Anything I can see from a public space, I can photograph. There's no crime there.
16: Who owns this land?
14: This is public right-of-way.
16: this grass right here.
14: This is a public right-of-way.
16: This grass is public right-of-way, you know for a fact. Because I'm pretty sure Y-12 bought this last year.
14: Okay.
16: Which is why we don't allow people to protest here. So you could be trespassing on private property.
14: Again, this is a public roadway.
16: Do you, you're not on the road, though.
14: I stepped off the roadway to engage you because when this guy rolled up, he almost hit us.
16: So you were walking in the roadway, which is a crime.
1: The cop in no way almost hit him. It was like
2: he's trying to find a reason to get the guy out of here. He's just fishing.
14: You can't be walking in the roadway. We're not walking.
16: So you were standing.
1: Yeah, I mean, I've watched this whole thing, like I said, and I just was like, I felt my brain melting based on how dumb this whole interaction is. It's amazing.
16: Standing in the roadway or standing on grass.
14: So what are you doing? You're going to trespass us? You're going to tell me I can't be here?
16: If you're on Y-12's property, it's up to them. It's not up to me.
14: Officer Sweeten. Okay.
16: Yes. And that's the thing.
14: You understand that I have every right to be here.
16: If this is private property, no, sir, you do not.
14: 16 feet from the center line of the roadway is publicly accessible.
16: They own property
14: that over there. There's public utilities here.
16: But that's why people don't protest here anymore.
14: Not protesting.
16: So just like that fence right there. That's why they can't do 16 feet off of that roadway either. And Y-12 called us out here. So it's not like we just happened upon you. We were called here. And again, I'm following orders of my sergeant to identify you because, yes, people were detained by the FBI last week for taking pictures of things they weren't supposed to. I don't know the circumstances of that, but that's why I'm asking. So
13: what are we supposed to take pictures of? Is there something we're not allowed to take?
2: There's the question.
16: Well, beyond this, what are we not supposed to take pictures of?
14: And we've not gone beyond that.
16: There's a sign right there that says when you pull up to that gate, you're not allowed in if you don't have a badge to get in there.
13: That gate?
16: Okay, but you're filming that gate.
14: Okay,
16: and that makes them uncomfortable.
13: Eyes, sir. We can't help what we can see. Everybody driving by can see
16: again,
13: it too.
16: I'm trying to find out who owns this property, and my sergeant has asked me to identify you. If you refuse to do so, that's your business. Okay.
14: If you want to have the FBI come out here and do a field interview with me, you go call them, tell them to get your ass over here.
16: Well, we're on the
1: dude. Oh my god.
2: She asked the right question. Oh, what is it that we're not supposed to be taking pictures of?
1: Yeah.
2: That was the right question. She should have said it in a way that he kind of gave it away.
1: Yeah.
2: But, you know, that was a good question. That's the question you're supposed to ask in that situation. Oh, is there something here that, what is it that we're not supposed to?
1: There is a lot of, on Google Maps aerial view, there's a lot that's, you know, just blurred out, grayed out.
2: Blacked out.
1: Yeah.
2: I mean, this guy's looking for a fight. He probably knew the cops were going to come. I mean, if the cops come and you're doing
1: this
2: something,
1: this guy seems
2: I mean,
1: like he does this shit all the time.
2: Yeah, yeah. He just this is his clickbait. This is his content.
1: It's just like every moment this guy has to deal. Oh, that would be awesome. Definitely not going to tell him where I live though. Yeah, that'd be good. I'm not going to let him come into the studio though.
14: If you want to have the FBI come out here and do a field interview with me, you go call them, tell them to get their ass over here.
16: Well, we're on the phone now to determine if we, and there's no need to cuss me, sir.
14: Okay.
16: I'm just doing my job. Here's the thing. Guess what you just did? You just now used vulgar, profane, and indecent language in view of the public, which is her. She's part of the public, which is against city code. So
13: yeah.
16: I don't care. It's my part.
13: It.
16: So I'm going to need your ID for your citation,
13: anyway, sir. We're fully aware.
16: I'm going to need your ID for your citation. You used the vulgar, profane, and indecent language in view of the public. It's a city citation. It's not arrestable. I'm going to need your ID to issue a civil citation in city court.
14: Okay.
16: I'm officially asking for your ID to write you a citation. I'm not going to take you to jail for a city violation.
14: Okay.
1: And he says I'm not going to take you to jail because the guy holding the camera and the GoPro immediately puts out his hands to let the cop cuff him, like straight in front of him. He's like just holding his hands out so that the cop can cuff him.
16: It's here code 11-302 to use vulgar, profane, and indecent language in view of the public, which is what you just did, and I'm going to issue you a citation for that. So I would like to see your ID so that I can do that.
14: You have no complainant, and as a police officer,
16: yes,
14: you
16: sir,
14: can't.
16: Yes, sir, we were called here. Yes,
14: no,
16: we
14: you
16: were.
14: Have no complainant well, for a disorderly conduct charge.
16: No, I'm not. Yeah. No, I'm not. You're a part of the public.
14: You can't be a complainant, okay?
16: I'm asking for your ID. As you're in violation of City Code 11-302,
14: as a police officer,
16: and profane and decent language in view of the public, it's City Code. I'm a municipal police officer from the city of Oak Ridge, and I'm asking for your ID so that I can issue a citation or a warning for that statute.
14: Okay.
16: I'm not going to take you to jail for a civil statute. I can't.
1: He's still holding his hands
16: out
1: to
16: the cuff. But I can't issue a citation to give you a fine.
14: Okay.
16: So I'm requesting your state-issued ID, which I will remind you is not your property. It's actually property of the state of Tennessee. It's issued to you for identification purposes by law enforcement if there's a violation, which there has been.
14: Okay. Am I being detained?
16: Yes.
14: All right. At this time, I'm going to revoke my right to remain silent.
16: Okay, that's fine.
14: I don't think the word ass is a swear word.
2: Well, you guys are pretty strict down there, aren't you?
1: I don't think the word ass is a swear
2: ass. Sir, I'm going to give you a citation for ass.
1: I've never heard of that being enforced anywhere in Tennessee. I think you got to be going real.
2: This guy's baiting. He's baiting this cop. This is a bait.
1: This guy, he gives me, no offense to Bart, but this guy gives me strong Bart Sabrell vibes.
2: Oh, yeah.
1: Yeah. Okay, wrapping up here. The guy shows up.
14: Good.
1: This guy's wearing like jeans and a plaid jacket. He's got like a beard. He looks kind of like a lumberjack. He gets out of an SUV.
15: Hey, how you doing?
14: Good. You don't look like an FBI agent.
15: Well, you never know. I'm Chris Jordan.
14: My name's David.
2: Nice you never you. Know.
15: You guys videoing out here. I'm not detaining. I'm just.
2: you never know.
1: Yeah. Well, you never know.
15: Well,
1: it turns out he's DOD. Department of Defense, I think, or Department.
2: Yeah, he doesn't even say he doesn't correct the guy. He just says, "You never know."
1: Yeah,
15: or no. I'm Chris Jordan.
14: My name's David.
15: Nice to meet you. What are you guys videoing out here?
14: I'm not
15: detaining. I'm just a regular old guy.
14: Yeah, it's a historic.
1: I wish the audio in this was better because there's so many good ISOs. I'm not detaining you. I'm just a regular old guy.
2: I'm just a regular old guy.
1: What the fuck?
15: I'm not detaining. I'm just a regular old guy.
14: Yeah, it's a historic site. But we popped in here to get some pictures and stuff, and that's it.
15: This is historic right here.
2: That's it?
15: All the historic stuff is way in the back,
14: right.
15: But
14: I looked it up on Google Maps. And so, you know, your guys called these guys to come out here and give us a hard time.
15: Well, we got a lot of concerns going on.
14: Well, they said there was somebody here last week that got questioned by the FBI. And I told them, if the FBI wants to come out here and they question me, have at it. I mean, we're not doing anything wrong.
15: Yeah.
14: You know, you can, anything.
15: You guys local?
14: No, we're not.
15: Where are you from?
14: We're tourists.
15: Where at?
14: Out of south.
15: Down south.
14: So
15: further south of Tennessee? Where are you coming from? Like Alabama?
14: Further?
15: Georgia?
2: There's no place further south than Tennessee.
15: Well, I guess. All right. No, we just like to come out here and talk to people that are out here filming. I mean, it's public property right now.
14: Well, and thank you. May have needed to explain that to them. They're trying to trespass us right now.
1: They're trying to trespass us.
2: He wasn't. He was giving him a citation for his ass.
1: For saying ass, yeah.
2: I wish that FBI agent was like, what the fuck you guys doing around here? This is fucking shit.
1: Yeah. No, that's the...
2: You guys fucking taking pictures?
1: They end up standing there for like 15 straight minutes talking to this FBI or DOD. I think he said he was DOD. He showed him his badge and stuff, but they end up talking... That's the guy that starts talking to him about the skunk ape, the Tennessee skunk ape and Bigfoot and shit.
2: They do? They start talking about it?
1: Yeah, it's just too long to clip, but then they get then no, the guy know, gets but... into like the DOD guy gets like starts talking about how he wish nukes never invented and he doesn't trust like the Oak Ridge Labs and stuff. And then the guy's like, "Well, you're on camera, you probably shouldn't be saying about your job or whatever." It's like the whole thing is just a weird interaction, but this is the last clip.
2: I got a question for you though on the video cuz I haven't seen the video. On the video, is there a cop car visible?
1: Yeah, there's like five of them kind of throughout there.
2: I was going to say, this could be a setup.
1: And some like, black
2: all
1: SUVs.
2: All you see is a guy and, yeah, okay, we're good.
1: No, you see the guy pull up and get out of the black SUV, like in the cops, and then he shows him his badge and everything. And they are, I drive on that road they're on a weekly basis. It's right outside the K-12 lab, or K-24, whatever it's called. Or no, it's Y-12. That's the one they're outside of. There's a Y-12, and there's like three different labs over there. But, you're not supposed to get close to any of them. And then there's just a ton of woods, and that's where the weird, probably genetic experiment animals are running around. But anyway, so the guy stops talking to him. The cop goes, "All right, I'm going to give you a verbal warning for the vulgarity in public in view of a crowd," which there was nobody there, but the dude, his wife, and the cops. He's like, "I'm going to give you a verbal warning. You're free to go." And then they leave, and they're getting in their car, and the cop walks up to their car. Which they have a shit ton of cameras in their car, of course.
17: How may I help you today, Officer
18: Driver's
17: Weaver?
18: License, registration, insurance, now that you're on private property in a running motor vehicle.
17: Gotta undo my seatbelt.
18: Okay.
17: I'm not armed. I have no firearms on me. Okay. Wallet is between the seat here. I thought you needed to be on a public roadway for a police officer to stop you for a traffic offense. Is that not correct?
19: No.
17: Well, since I was prepared to ID anyway, I'll go ahead and give that to you.
20: What's your traffic offense?
2: Where's she work?
17: Yeah, what crime are you stopping me for?
19: I said I was stopping. I just asked for driver's license, registration, and insurance.
20: You said it was a traffic stop.
17: You said it was a traffic stop? All right.
19: Did I say the word traffic stop?
17: Okay.
19: You can go back and review your 5 cameras that you're watching me with.
17: There's actually 8.
19: 8 cameras.
1: That's it. That line. The follow up to that is the best part.
17: Okay.
19: You can go back and review your 5 cameras that you're watching me with.
17: There's actually 8.
19: 8 cameras.
17: Yes, sir.
19: Wow.
17: Some of them are actually live streaming as well, but that's
19: not pretty cool.
17: It is. It is. Unfortunately, in America today, we have to do that to protect ourselves from bad cops. I'm not saying you're a bad cop, but there are some that are. And, we have to take extreme measures to protect ourselves from
1: these poor cops.
19: As humans, there's a few bad ones out there.
17: I'm finding about 5% is what I find.
19: 5%?
17: Yeah.
19: It's probably pretty close.
17: Yeah.
1: He's like, that's probably right.
20: He did say traffic stop.
17: Yes, he did.
1: Oh, my God, dude. I know that was a long tangent, but I just could. I had to share that with somebody because I watched that whole thing.
2: No, it was terrible. I mean, not that you played it. This guy's baiting. He just baits. He's looking for these guys. He wants them to pull him over. I got 8 fucking cameras. Some of them are live streaming. And the guy's like, oh, really?
1: It should have ended with him getting pepper sprayed or something.
2: Yeah, that would have been best.
1: Yeah.
2: Yeah. Yeah.
1: Well, I'll save my Oak Ridge UFOs for maybe bonus clips at the end.
2: I don't want the UFO. Right. This was better than the UFO for sure, by the way.
1: Oh, good. Yeah, no, I think you're right, though, that what they were doing in Montauk and all that type of stuff, I'm sure that trickled to and from Oak Ridge. I mean, paperclip, I'm sure some Nazi scientists worked at Oak Ridge after all that, like they did in Montauk. I'm sure it's all, very... Like you said, you pull a thread and it all seems to be intertwined. Oak Ridge is so, even like I couldn't find much. I could not find much on what they're actually doing there. And the official government line on what they're actually doing there is very vague and they don't really say much. So,
2: yeah. And I didn't actually look into it. I got caught up in the Montauk, Philadelphia, Project Phoenix, Rainbow. Oh my God, dude. So I didn't actually even look at the Montauk. Or the Oak Ridge thing yet. I was just like, oh, my God. That's a lot.
1: There's a lot. Well, where do you want to go next? Because I do have some Montauk stuff, and I got to...
2: Let's do Montauk, because Montauk is pretty interesting, because what I've learned is that there's only, it seems like 4 dudes that have ever said anything about Montauk, and as people who have been there, and, of course, the... military or the government or whoever says nope, nothing. And there's just a lot of stuff surrounding that. Like in the peripheral of Montauk, there seems to be like legit things, but Montauk itself seems like it's a dead zone. And of course now a lot of those buildings in Montauk and stuff have all been torn down. So let's do Montauk.
1: Hell yeah. Well, I have a background on Montauk. I know you brought some stuff too. I'll play
2: do it.
1: Yeah. Okay. Here we go. Montauk Boys background.
21: If whistleblowers are to be believed, traveling to other dimensions is only the beginning of what the United States government has successfully accomplished deep underground in New York State. Camp Hero New York was established in 1942 on the very tip of Long Island Sound. Disguised as a simple fishing village, Camp Hero was actually a coastal defense station packing some serious firepower, meant to stop a Nazi invasion of New York. The gun emplacements were set in massive concrete bunkers sunk into the earth, and defenders would be able to rain hell down on any invaders with 3 batteries of 16-inch guns and 6-inch guns. Shortly after World War II, the site was abandoned by the U.S. military, with the exception of a long-range radar station meant to monitor the Atlantic for incoming Soviet nuclear missiles. Today, despite efforts to sell the land to developers, environmentalists have succeeded in protecting much of the former facility, which has been turned over to the National Park Service. At least, that's the official history. If you're one of the unlucky few who visited Camp Hero against their will, then you know that the real history is far, far more sinister. 11 years after Camp Hero was officially shut down, 2 men underwent hypnotherapy to recover repressed memories they'd buried since they were children. Much to their surprise and horror, The men discovered they had their memories of their time spent in a secret government lab under Camp Hero buried deep into their subconscious, but now the memories came flooding back. The tale is sinister. Discovered to be psychically sensitive, Preston Nichols and Stuart Sirdlow were both abducted by the government agents and brought to Camp Hero. Entering through one of the old gunnery doors, they took an elevator down to the bottommost levels of a secret underground research lab. There, the young boys were introduced to others like them, but there'd be no time for socializing. The experiments conducted deep underground varied, but all were pushing the very cutting edge of science, and often even beyond that. With rumors that the Soviet Union was busy researching all manner of paranormal phenomena in a desperate attempt to gain any edge they could over their American rivals, the United States government undertook a slew of secret programs to ensure American supremacy in every realm of warfare, even the paranormal. Remote viewing drew great interest from the intelligence community, allowing intelligence agents to get an inside peek at sensitive Soviet installations without their ever knowing. Young children who were psychically sensitive were trained in remote viewing techniques and even had their talents enhanced through a combination of technology and various drugs.
1: Now, everybody compares this to Stranger Things, like, oh, Stranger Things based on, and there's obviously that Stranger Things borrowed heavily from just the simple idea of kids being fed LSD and tortured to hone their psychic abilities and all the experiments they did on them, hooked up to computers and all that. But have you ever seen Fringe?
2: Yeah, that was actually my favorite sci-fi show in the whole. If no one has ever Fringe, you must watch Fringe.
1: I think now that I'm thinking about it, I think we talked about it before. But yeah, no, way before Stranger Things, you know, it turns out, spoiler alert, that Olivia, the main FBI agent, was basically, one of the, like a same type of thing where she was fed a bunch of acid and experimental drugs and experimented on, and then she has psychic powers because of that. So, yeah, I mean,
2: which is also believe the guy that they, maybe, you know. Well, the guy that they talk about in there, Preston Nichols, who's really kind of the spokesperson, him and Al, what's that guy's name? Bielnik or whatever. They're like the two big.
1: Was he the guy that was on? Al was the guy that was on Arbel. Yeah.
2: And Preston Nichols, you do a little digging in there. He's actually a Jesuit trained psychic. So you know, because the Jesuits are a bit of a secret society in themselves. This can go way down the rabbit hole if anyone wants to keep going. But it's the psychic ability. So he even says that they're psychic, and that Montauk had not just stuff that had to do with time travel stuff. And stealth technology, but it also had to do with psychic stuff, so that they were training people to be psychic or to see into the future, as well as some traveling stuff that had to do, of course, with the Philadelphia experiment, which you played a clip earlier. I think it was in the intro. I think it was Al, actually, that you played in the intro, where he said they on the USS Eldridge, they came into the Montauk base. That's where they traveled to from the Philadelphia experiment, was into the Montauk base in 1983. So pretty interesting.
1: Yeah. Now that's, I mean, do you want to talk about that, our whole Art Bell interview for a second, or are we jumping too far ahead?
2: I mean, we can continue on Montauk. Montauk will lead into, the Philadelphia experiment actually leads into Montauk, doesn't it? They kind of go hand in hand. Because Montauk wasn't taken down or turned off until the late 80s.
1: I believe the cannons and the bunker were shut down in the 60s, and then the radar dish was shut down in the 80s because they had satellite technology. That's the official story.
2: Yep.
1: I do have
2: play whatever you want, man. Let's do it.
1: Well, you got
2: clips. Just go everywhere.
1: Okay.
2: Well, the clips I have is Peter Nichols talking about what Montauk Project is, if you want to play that. The meaning of Montauk. I think it was from Art Bell. And if anyone hasn't listened to Art Bell before, you have to go listen to Art Bell. He was my favorite growing up.
1: Yeah. It's pretty much Nick the Rat.
2: Okay.
0: What was the mission of the Montauk Project? What was what were they trying to do, accomplish? What was the central theme?
3: Well, after the stealth technology was developed, it was suggested that this is the first time we have definite evidence that the mind of man is sensitive to electromagnetic fields. Let's research this further and develop population control. We can weaponize this thing as to make the enemy surrender. And, you know, I'm sure the possibilities are mind-boggling at this point. Congress said, no, we don't want this. This is mind control. This is too politically active. They were setting up to research literally mind control technologies. They went to the military and said, would you be interested in this kind of a weapon? Of course, this is every tactician's dream. So the military said, yes, we are, and they gave them the old Montauk Air Force Station, which is only about 40 miles away from Brookhaven Labs, mm-hmm. that they can do this stuff in secrecy and not be under the watchful eye of the congressional committees.
1: Yeah. Now, so Preston Nichols is the one that's the Jesuit, right? And Al is
2: yeah.
1: the...
2: Yeah. Al is the guy. He actually says that his actual name is not Al, but he didn't find that out until he went into some... hypnosis and found out that his name was actually something else, and he has a different birth certificate and everything. It's an odd story.
1: Yeah,
2: these guys are really, really odd.
1: The problem with the hypnosis therapy to recover repressed memories is I would think it would be just as easy to implant false memories during that process as it would be to recover.
2: Well, that was the whole satanic panic. It was they were getting these kids in, and then they were trying to find if they had repressed memories of being molested by satanic cults. But they were actually, what they were doing is they were asking leading questions, or they were implanting ideas in kids while under hypnosis, and then they would say yes, and then this is where all these people were being, like a witch hunt, basically. And mm-hmm. they weren't actual Satanists, but they said that there was this huge satanic panic. And then, you know, you get Christians riled up in that, and the whole thing goes crazy. And then Brookhaven, the hospital that he talked about, there's also, they said that there's tunnels that lead from Montauk to Brookhaven. And that's where a lot of the mind control stuff was being done, was at the Brookhaven place, but it was, you know, being experimented out in Montauk. But there's underground tunnels, and this also has to go into, you brought up actually earlier, Montauk Boys. But the Montauk Boys were actually a mind control super soldier project as well that supposedly happened at Montauk Air Force Base. I'm telling you, man, there's so many threads of this. It's amazing.
1: Yeah, I think it's maybe in one of the clips I pulled, but one of those guys that supposedly worked at Camp Hero claimed that there's a minimum like 100,000 of those Montauk Boy unactivated Manchurian candidates roaming that could be activated still to this day.
2: That's crazy.
1: I got that Discovery UK one, which you also ended up sending me after. We both found the same one here from the Discovery Channel UK. This is this researcher who also made that movie, The Montauk Chronicles, which I watched that for 2 hours. That was pretty interesting.
2: Oh, really? Good for you, man. Good for you.
1: Oh, thanks.
4: Just 3 hours from Manhattan, on the eastern tip of Long Island, is Montauk, New York. There you'll find a mysterious abandoned military base called Camp Hero that spawned dozens of urban legends, from widespread child abductions to time travel to covert mind control experiments. These bizarre purported occurrences are collectively known as the Montauk Project.
5: Montauk's been an obsession of mine for over 30 years.
22: The story goes, between 1971 and 1983, secret experiments happened at the Camp Hero Air Force Base, which is only about a mile from here. I spent about 13 years investigating the alleged Montauk Project.
5: Local children were abducted off the streets, brought to the base, and subjected to brutal mind control experiments right under the now decaying Sage radar tower.
1: So that's the premise. I guess I should have played that earlier as a backgrounder, but I got another 30 seconds here because you were talking about the underground underneath the base and all that.
4: Whoa. To be clear, the government's official position is there is no underground structure of any kind here at Camp Hero.
22: You know, it's been a long time. I mean, I've been coming back and forth here for 13 years, but we keep getting prevented to look around the perimeter of the tower. By whom? We're trying to get permits to go and look past the gate, and we don't get it.
23: You know, even though I was born and raised here, lived here all my life, that gives me pause to say, well, maybe there was something here.
1: Now, So the government's official story, right, is that there's nothing built underground underneath the base?
2: Yeah, and even the plans that people have FOIA'd have requested shows no underground plans. But, I mean, this is the thing, is that if we never get a right answer. So, I mean, if you talk about Mandalay Bay shootings and all these things, there's so many gaps and holes and things that they could tell us and explain, and we'd be like, oh, okay, we get that. But they leave these gaping holes that we have to go and we have to fill them. This is gross. With our own, like, you know, imagination, I guess, or something. And so, you know,
1: I thought you were going
2: to
1: say,
2: just because they don't show them, we don't trust the government. So just because they don't show them, we have to, you know, assume that these guys, because no one else has ever talked about this, right? So we have to assume maybe there's something there. And they're not going to tell us, like, yeah, guys, you got us. There's an underground thing that we hear.
1: Maybe they will. So I found this clip from a local Montauk local news. And it's nothing too crazy. Surprise. But it's like a historian that helps run the, like, landmarks, the facility and stuff.
6: They could fire a 2,000-pound shell 30 miles with accuracy. These were the big boys. This is the story of Camp Hero and its place in America's military history.
9: You may have seen this radar dish rising over the dunes on the desolate tip of Long Island, known as the End. Or maybe the forbidding signs that once warned visitors of some unknown danger. Camp Hero and its hidden past is a place of mystery and intrigue.
6: The public was never allowed in Camp Hero.
9: Montauk historian Henry Osmers took us where many had not been allowed.
6: They actually had guards posted on the highway, so that if you didn't have business at the lighthouse or here, you were turned back.
9: This was during World War II, when Camp Hero became a top secret military base. German U-boats threatened the East Coast, and Montauk was considered a likely invasion point.
6: Part of what they call the East Coast Defense Shield, basically keeping an eye on things and making sure that there were no surprises. Two huge batteries, they're about 600 feet long, and each of those two batteries contained two cannons.
10: And yes, it's true, there are several tunnels underneath Camp Hero. Their purpose was to connect the batteries to each other.
6: So in the event there was any kind of an attack going on, they could communicate and go between these installations safely.
1: So the historian that's, like, taking them through the base... Yeah. Is saying, well, there was underground tunnels connecting these two big guns and all kinds of tunnels over here. And it's like, well, wait a minute.
2: Plans say there are no tunnels in between.
1: Yeah. So they're not getting their story straight, I guess, is my point.
10: Was to connect the batteries to each other.
6: So in the event there was any kind of an attack going on, they could communicate and go between these installations safely underground. They did fire the guns off now and then just for practice. The shockwaves went all the way back to town, which is about 6 miles. There's some reports that say windows cracked.
9: Along with the hidden cannons, the U.S. military had another trick up their sleeve.
6: We're now in what is called downtown Camp Hero. It's a cluster of buildings that during World War II were disguised to look like a New England fishing village from the air. So if enemy aircraft were to come over, the guns would come up, and they would just blast them right out of the sky.
9: When World War II ended, Camp Hero continued to be a strategic military location.
6: This is the radar dish. This was built by the Air Force in 1960, and it had the ability to detect aircraft up to 280 miles away.
9: With the development of satellite technology, Camp Hero lost its purpose and was officially decommissioned in 1981. The site is now a New York State park. Osmer, who wrote a book on Camp Hero, hopes Long Islanders will remember it for the role it played in protecting our nation.
6: The history out here is unique. It's just incredible.
9: In Montauk, Danielle Campbell, News 12, Long Island.
1: I just think it's weird that, I don't know, have you seen the theories that Montauk's, like, actually still running? Like, they're still actually using
2: Camp
1: Hero?
2: Yeah, I've seen that, especially with the radar as well. There's been residents around there that say they see the radar move.
1: Yeah, I mean, it looks pretty well maintained. The radar looks pretty well maintained.
2: Yeah, but that video of those kids that, so you can find these videos, those kids that crashed, you know, and went in, snuck in and went all around before they took a lot of the buildings down. Did I send that to you? It was like a YouTube video, and these guys from the early 90s, they had looks like a camcorders. They're running around with camcorders and they're hiding from the cops in Montauk, in the base. I mean, it looked like it was pretty beat up, Like nothing should be running in there. So I don't know. I don't know. I mean, they could still be doing stuff underground if there's something underground. They could have moved it to the New Jersey base, the joint base up in New Jersey. That's a possibility. But if we want to talk a little bit more about the... Go ahead.
1: Oh, no. You're good. Talk a lot more about
2: I was just going to say, if we want to talk a little bit more of Preston Nichols when he talks about the mind control.
1: Yeah.
2: The Montauk mind control is the one I sent you. It says Montauk mind control. And then
0: when you say mind control...
1: Sorry.
2: No, it's good. Go ahead.
0: Well, when you say mind control...

0: Well, they are able to essentially inject a thought into a person's mind, make them believe it's his own thought, and control what you're thinking, and therefore have some effect on what you're doing. They could literally read out what you're thinking. They can modify your thought patterns.
1: Oh. What?
0: And this was done at a distance using radio waves.
1: At a distance using radio waves.
0: That's what this whole thing was about. Remember, it started by studying the effects of electromagnetics on human beings in the cell technology. And it evolved into this device that could literally reach into a person's mind.
1: At a distance?
0: At a distance.
1: And
0: up to about thousands of miles. We're not sure exactly how far it was.
2: Thousands of miles.
3: Thousands.
2: Well,
3: holy shit.
2: Scientific American, mind control by cell phone. It's a real article.
3: I mean, hey. Images, right? They get into your brain.
4: CIA is testing on cell towers wavelengths to calm the public during crises.
3: Yeah. There was a guy who FOIA'd here in Washington State. He FOIA'd, I'll find it sometime after this. And he was asking for one thing, and he got sent the wrong document that showed a government patent or something like that for a device like this guy's describing.
2: Yeah.
3: Where it can literally change your mind.
2: Oh, my God. Oh, man, you got to send me a link to that so I can put it in the show notes.
3: Oh, I'll find it, yeah.
2: I'll have the full Montauk Chronicles is free on YouTube, so I'll have that in the show notes as well. It's like a it's kind of like a, it's independently made, but it's kind of in the style of like a History Channel or Discovery thing, and it's the same guy that talks to one of the supposed Montauk boys where his boss won't let him talk in that Discovery UK thing, but he interviews some people, including a guy, I only pulled one clip from it, but a guy that claims to have worked on the base, and this guy looks definitely old enough to have been working there in the 40s, like Al was. This is, this is my one clip from that. This is a couple of different guys talking, but it's pretty fascinating.
5: Well, I says, look, what you're doing is stupid. To get the kids, you want to get the kids to cooperate voluntarily. Here's what I suggest you do. And I had to go up through, I don't know how many levels upstairs above John Pruitt, to the second in command of the entire operation, who was a civilian, but he had the authority. I went to him and I says, look, this is what I propose you do to get the cooperation of the Montauk boys. Instead of forcing them into this, give them a carrot. Give them something in exchange for their services and allowing you to program them.
6: And, of course, it evolved into a more humane way of doing it. And they were set out, put back in the public as, like, Manchurian candidate soldiers. They could be activated at any time. And we figure there's at least 100,000 of them done around the country.
5: Nobody was sure of exactly what the Montauk boys trained for. Many of them were used as spies. It was like Mata Hari, except he was a male. And that was a major part of the program. There's another major part of the program which was swept under the rug was if a lot of the kids were psychics and they descended on this and trained them as psychics to engage in psychic warfare, and this is where some of the problems have come from in the military since.
6: Most of it was being programmed as some sort of a psi, you know, a psi PSY soldier. You can program sections of the mind to heighten the psi ability that they have. Everyone has psi abilities.
2: Everyone has psychic abilities. They're psi abilities.
3: I mean, that's what they tell us. It's all in the pineal gland, right?
2: Right. And so it can be honed and it seems apparent that if psychic abilities exist, and I think it's a high likelihood that they exist on some level, it seems like you're way more connected to that when the younger you are, like small children especially, which would make sense why they're kidnapping little kids and inducting them into a psychic training program instead of recruiting 20-year-olds or whatever.
3: My folks always, actually, so we had a family thing last night, and my mom reminded me again that when I was a kid, I would stare at the little kid swing that they had in the 80s, you know, it was on its own like little stand. And you would set a little timer and it would swing the kid that was inside the swing. And she said, when I was a kid, like a baby or really little,

0: I would stare at that thing and I would make it move. She goes, the moment I would, she goes, if I came over and I picked you up from staring at that thing, it would immediately stop moving. But if I sat you down in front of it and had you look at it, it would start moving.
1: Whoa.
0: And the Johnny jump up things, you know, it's like a little thing that you can put in doorways and hook it up to your, like your molding in your doorway and the kid could sit in and just jump up and down. She said, I'd do the same thing with that. I would just sit there. And if I would stare at it, if I wasn't in it, it would start moving. And so, you know, on some level, you know, there's an energy that can possibly come out of us and affect the things around us. And then you forget it, or the world tells you it's not true, or, you know, now we have all kinds of radio waves and electronic Wi-Fi things around in the that maybe block all that stuff so that we can't have right. our full potential of understanding those things.
1: David Icke's kind of big on that tip is the they're concealing our psychic potential and manipulating the way we perceive reality with all the radio waves, aside from giving us cancer and whatever else it's doing, but all the electromagnetic radiation
0: doing to us. Yeah.
1: No, that's crazy though. About like that, my kid's just barely over a year now, and he waves at people when he sees them, and he starts clapping and stuff. And but there's been twice now where he'll just be waving at nothing and like looking at like there's a person there, and it's looking towards the bathroom door. And the second time he was like waving towards the bathroom door just shut by itself, and he giggled, and I was like, oh my god. They're freaking ghost in the house. It could have been a draft.
0: He giggled. You're like,
1: yeah. He's like, ah.
0: Well, that's on our Halloween episode on Beer, Brew, and Balderdash. I talked about this, but when I was growing up, I actually had like entities come out of my closet, and they weren't gay, but they come out of my closet, and they would smile at me, and they would walk into my brother's room, and I would follow them. I was awake. I remember it wasn't a dream. I wasn't asleep yet. So I had like weird shit happen in my parents' house. Not so much in the house I live in now, but I had weird stuff happen at my folks' house. And even my dad grew up in the house that I grew up in. And he said the same thing. He had weird stuff happen when he was a kid. He'd get up to go to church on one Sunday morning. And he was an altar boy at a Lutheran church, local Lutheran church. And he said he would stand up, and he was at the top of the stairs, and he's going to go downstairs and get his socks and shoes on. And he said something grabbed him on both arms and started tugging him back and forth. And he said he ran to church that day in his bare feet because he didn't stop to go get his shoes on. He just ran out of the house because something grabbed him, but he couldn't see anything. So I definitely think those things are possible, and I definitely think that there's a frequency that we all put out. That we're connected in some way, and that you know, you ever been around people that are full of tension, or like you can feel their anxiety. Like you don't even have to see them be anxious, like, but you can feel their own tension. Like there's something about whatever's going on in them that you get that feeling.
1: Mm-hmm.
0: I almost describe it as that. Like if my wife is very anxious,
1: you're talking about being around sober people, right?
0: Yeah, I guess.
1: Yeah. Speaking of which, I'm gonna crack a beer. I'm drinking a Yingling Black and Tan.
0: Ooh, that sounds good.
1: Yeah, let's see.
0: I polished off a Samuel Adams Oktoberfest that I have left over from October, and I'm drinking a
1: nice.
0: Pursuit Distilling Company in Enumclaw, Washington. Their Craft Brewer Series. It's a single malt. And it's delicious.
2: I've been drinking beer. Beer.
1: I'm trying to figure out what he says at the end of this jingle. Hang on.
2: I've been drinking beer.
1: It says
2: beer,
1: something.
2: Beer.
1: What's that last part?
0: I don't. It sounds foreign.
3: Cigarettes.
1: Okay. Sorry. Where were we?
0: Mind control. So this guy was talking about mind amplification. Holographic images, information through delta waves. I think it's in the next clip. If you look at the mind control tech, I think is what the next clip that I had.
4: But can you talk about the technology that allows mind control? Or is that one
5: of
4: the same?
5: Yes, because I did not sign for that. They use mind control to make anyone that worked on the project forget what they did.
4: Well, all right. What technology is behind that? I know radio waves, but radio waves generally are totally harmless and without effect to biological entities. They're all around us.
5: Well, this, as you've probably been reaching, this is coming up to a lot of debate at this point, exactly how harmless are these electromagnetic waves.
4: That's true.
5: Most of our waves that we do deal with in our environment are what we call continuous waves, CW, like coming out of your radio transmitter.
4: Right.
5: Human beings are sensitive to pulsed waves, fast on and off, semi-random fractal-based type modulations in pulse form. They use pulse frequency and pulse amplitude. It's a very, very specialized form of modulation resembling some very modern chirp-type radar signals.
4: All right, so it's a true pulse then. It's not just a pulse modulation?
5: It's a true pulse. It's a frequency-hopping pulse.
4: Frequency-hopping?
5: Yes, it goes from frequency to frequency to frequency. If you tune in on a radio receiver, it just sounds like a crack at a particular frequency. Then it goes to another frequency, you got another crack, and it hops around from frequency to frequency. Montauk had about 20 different frequencies. They hop between 420 and 460 megahertz.
4: 420 and 460 again. That's interesting.
5: Yeah.
2: My brain isn't fucking working!
0: Hey, play the beer guy again.
2: I've been drinking beer!
0: No, the beer.
2: I've been
0: drinking
2: beer!
0: I can't get that last part. It's bothering me. Anyways,
1: yeah.
0: The 5G. So the thing about 5G, because I did a big deep dive with my last boss at a school that I worked at and whatever, and they wanted to put T-Mobile wanted to put a big 5G cell tower at the school, and we were fighting against it because the principal was like, "Hey, free money," and we're like, "Dude, you're gonna microwave all the children." But the thing with 5G is that they use pulse. What this guy was talking about, it's pulse waves.
1: Mm-hmm.
0: It's not a continuous wave, and they're shorter range waves, so they have to have more towers and more places. I think I just said the T-Mobile commercial. In order for them to cover more area, because the waves are shorter, but they pulse. If I'm wrong, someone please correct me, but that's how I understood 5G, yeah,
1: the 5G,
0: yeah. Waffle, so waffle. And you can get hats lined with foil with copper, and so that they're not in your brain waves.
1: Now I've heard it explained, and this makes sense to me, that you'd have to have a full body Faraday cage because the hat would just make it the waves get stuck underneath there and bounce around in your skull even more than they would if they were just passing through.
0: No, well. I mean, maybe
1: they could get trapped in there and just ping around. They do make
0: camouflage camo outfits for hunting that are lined with, I think, copper, so that you don't radiate your frequency to the animals, because the animals are sensitive to those things. So you can find online camo gear and stuff that you can wear, like even like long underwear or whatever, that doesn't emit a radio frequency to animals, because that's how they... Besides your smell, that's how they figure out there's a human around or something like that. Apparently, I haven't done anything up on this.
1: I mean, that makes sense.
0: Don't take anything that I say as truth, but they make this stuff. That's true.
1: This is a podcast, not a news show. Come on,
0: this
1: people.
0: This is a podcast.
1: All right.
0: Maybe he's saying beer, bourbon, balderdash at the end of that, by the way.
1: Beer, bourbon, balderdash.
0: Hey.
1: I think he says beer something.
0: We aren't a question, y'all.
1: It sounded like you quit your job. I don't know.
0: I don't know.
1: Yeah. Ugh.
0: If this guy could put beer, bourbon, balderdash to the end, I'll play it on my podcast too.
1: There we go. You could just say that's what he's saying.
0: Yeah.
1: I need to email him. You know what? I'll email him back here in a second. Maybe by the end of the show, he'll tell me what they're saying at the end.
0: Yeah.
1: Okay.
0: But anyways, this guy's talking about the technology that can get into your brain a thousand miles away, and it'll put holographic images in your brain, so things that are in front of you are not really in front of you, and it'll change your mind. And you know, when we talk about the mass formation that we kind of experienced over the last couple of years, I know they talked about it on No Agenda. I mean, this could be part of it, and it could even come through the television. It's not just the propaganda, but it's, you know, that can affect you and psychologically affect you, of course. But, you know, there's other things around us that can also manipulate us, for sure. So, I mean, this doesn't seem out of the, you know, out of the realm of possibilities. And why wouldn't a government want to, you know, put millions of dollars or billions of dollars into this kind of technology? They could rule the world, which also does leave the question, how come the United States doesn't rule the world if they're already doing this?
1: Well, there's a lot of different opinions on who really runs the U.S.
0: Oh, yeah, some people, 13.
1: Some people say Israel. Some people say the Vatican. But I like the line in Rick and Morty when Rick's arguing with the President of the United States in the Oval Office, and he's talking about how like the President's pissed at Rick and basically trying to get him killed. And Rick says, "Why don't you like have why are you more scared of me than China or something?" And the President says, "Well, China doesn't piss on the White House." And Rick says, "Why would they? I'm sure it was expensive." It's like, yeah. So I think China's probably running the show, right? More than us or Israel.
0: I mean, definitely Israel.
1: Okay. I didn't have my Jew jingle ready.
0: I know. You're Jewish, right?
1: Yeah. I'm passing.
3: I love Jews.
0: I'm Jew adjacent.
1: Yeah. I could, with a nose like mine, I could pass for one, even though I'm not. All right. Okay, so one reason I love BitChute is because whack jobs are allowed to just go off the rails on there.
0: There's a lot of those guys.
1: I pulled one clip from BitChute, and it's not the full thing. It's like a 4 or 5 minute clip, but I got a minute or so here. And this is about the Montauk chair, or also known as the trip chair. Have you seen this?
0: Well, I'm so glad you got this. No, I was looking for this. This is great. Right. I'm glad you found this. Do it.
6: Hello there. Just a quick video. I noticed...
1: Okay, sorry.
6: Hello there. Just a quick video. I noticed today people talking about astral projection lately. It's like, to me, old news. You know, I remember the first time I did it consciously, much less whatever programs I was in. Things like the CIA remote viewing programs. Just Google it, people. It's like, this stuff is actually very provable. Just like Google the Montauk chair, or what people call trip seats. So, when you astral project, your consciousness and your soul, two different things. Your soul is rooted to the silver cord and goes from God to you to Sheol or Abraham's bosom. So when you astral project, part of your soul is going with the silver cord, but I would say it's more your consciousness. Now the problem with it is when you open up all those chakras and stuff, the New Agers say, oh yeah, it's sweet, it's awesome, you can kick some ass in the astral plane. But really, I don't know if they're demon-possessed or if they're kidding themselves or if they've just somehow been spared a negative experience. But when you open your mind chakra, your pineal gland, we're not supposed to be using that in these fallen forms. It's a test, and most people fail. You know, New Agers, they think, you know, they're willing to accept all this stuff is real, but not Christianity. Well, Christianity is specific. Don't do that. In these fallen forms, don't do that. So astral projection, the time I did it, it spooked me, like, consciously. I mean, regardless of whatever MKUltra stuff that they did use me for, the one time I did it in real life, it spooked me out. The truth of the matter is when you leave your body, your silver cord can be damaged.
1: What'd you think of that?
0: I don't know. I haven't tested that. I know the Apostle Paul talks about a vision in which he went into a different dimensions or levels of heaven. I mean, the Bible is actually full of dimensional talk. I was talking to my German neighbor Max last night about this, and you know, I'm like, the Bible, I mean, if you're an ancient culture and you're trying to describe visions that you had while an acacia tree is burning, which releases DMT, you know, you would describe it as a heavenly thing. Possibly, right? Mm. In which you could be doing a dimensional thing, you know? And so words are kind of tricky. Words are sloppy. Words are not great for always expressing exactly, but which is why we struggle sometimes to figure out how to put it into words, like I'm doing right now. Pitchers often.
2: My brain isn't fucking working.
0: pitchers might be often better, or just trip with me and see the same thing I see. So, but the Montauk chair. I'm glad you found something because I was looking all over the place and BitChute scares me because who the hell am I supposed to believe? These people are whack.
1: Was claiming to be an MKUltra victim, which he might not be lying, but he was mainly talking about how if you astral project and your silver cord's going to get damaged and demons will enter your brain.
0: Yeah, that's crazy.
1: I've never heard of I don't know what a silver cord is that takes you up to Abraham's bosom. It's what connects you to God.
0: The silver cord is not mentioned in the it's not mentioned in the Bible. That is very much another New Age type thing.
1: You know what is mentioned in the Bible?
0: Hare Krishna thing, by the way. Oh, yeah, be a Hare Krishna thing.
1: You know what is in the Bible, though?
0: What is that?
7: Cigarettes.
0: Never. There's no cigarettes in the Bible.
1: Why have I been smoking them for 5-10 years?
0: I don't know. I mean, there's nothing in the Bible that says you can't smoke them.
1: I just do
0: that what you will.
1: I just smoke them because I read in the Bible that they're good for you.
0: You have to send me a copy of that weird Bible that you're reading.
1: Yeah.
7: Cigarettes. And the Bible tells us that.
0: Thanks, Alex. Is the Alex Jones version of the Bible?
1: I'd buy that so fast.
0: The AGV? The AGV? AJV.
1: AJV version?
0: AJV Bible. There we go. God.
1: All right. I'm gonna try to get us back on track here. That was my bad.
0: Oh, I'm sorry. Yeah, we're going.
1: Okay, so the Montauk Monster, the New York, the Young Turks, Jink and Anna covered that. It's not the Montauk Monster I've heard of, though. But I did clip out a little bit of that. I don't even know if you want me to play it, but...
0: No, do it. This is fun. Okay, let's just have fun. We're going to have fun, kid.
8: The Montauk Monster has emerged.
9: Once again.
8: This is kind of freaky, man. This thing, I think, exists. I mean, there's still a question of whether or not it's real or fake, but it's scary. It's a scary-looking animal. Apparently, it smells really bad.
1: Now, the Montauk Monster I had always heard about was actually brought from another dimension, Stranger Things style, via a kid in the Montauk trip chair. They had them hooked up, and it psychically, a creature from its dream manifested into 3D space from the child's brain.
0: Didn't it destroy a lot of shit on the Air Force Base?
1: Yeah,
0: it roamed around, killing people,
1: and it terrorized the base.
0: Yep.
1: Yeah, but I don't understand what the Young Turks is talking about here with this Montauk Monster.
0: It's the thing that washed up on the shores, and it kind of looks like a raccoon, but it kind of looks like a dog, and it's hairless, and that's what they're talking about. It's another thing. So there's another research base. It's like an island off of Long Island. It's another little base that's kind of out there and a little bit off of it. Oh, man, Camp David? No, not Camp David. Something else. I can't remember now. Anyways, and it's said that they do animal research on that base and that this is something that washed up that escaped from that base. And they call it the Montauk Monster. But it's not the one. I know the one you're thinking of, too, because I saw that one, too.
1: Yeah,
0: there's
1: Montauk
0: actually pictures
1: Monster.
0: Of it.
1: Yeah. Yeah, the Montauk Monster I'm thinking of
0: video.
1: Is
0: Bigfoot. Bigfoot ran around and smashed some shit like the Hulk.
1: Yeah, but it's kind of goopy. It's kind of slimier and goopier than a Bigfoot, I think. At least the depictions I saw of it. But yeah, and it's a fucking huge monster. Yeah, and it was punching through steel walls and stuff. Yep. This is all legend and, third-hand knowledge stuff.
8: It's always found in New York for some reason, Long Island Beach.
9: And that's why it's the Montauk Monster. They found one last year. They found one this year. This is it. Now, I look at that picture and I think, it smells because this is going to be the picture from last year.
8: Oh, that's so disgusting.
9: Look at that beak and then the paw and stuff like that.
8: And it looks like it's been roasting in the sun.
9: Right. The first picture, the one from this year, I felt it smells because it's a bloated dog carcass.
1: It's a bloated dog. Chink's thinking it's a bloated dog carcass that I would love to fuck.
9: The one from this year, I felt it smells because it's a bloated dog carcass that washed up on on the beach, right? And somehow it lost its head or something, right? But then you see the video, and you're like, oh, right? Mm-hmm. I look at that, and I think, yeah, it's easy. It's a dog, da-da-da. You do something crazy with the head, you're fine, right? Now I'm beginning to think maybe it's some sort of genetic experiment gone wrong slash sea creature.
8: That's not a... There's no way that's a dog carcass.
9: Oh, you guys all bought it. Right. I hate stuff like that. You know, some people have the theory that it's some sort of genetic experiment that's going on somewhere in Long Island and it, you know, washes up. And then I think they took this one to a cooler to keep it cool, and they won't turn it over because they think the last time we turned it over, they made it disappear.
8: Right.
9: Think about it, okay? Yeah, don't get me wrong. Sea, land, air, what do I give a shit, right? It'd be cool if we could fly. I'd be like, yeah. And I was like,
0: Plum Island. Plum Island, New York is a foreign animal disease and biological warfare for the Homeland Security, actually.
1: Mm.
0: And that's off it's off the coast of New York, Long Island. And so that's what they think washed up on. Was that some genetic freak animal?
1: Genetic experiment.
0: Yep. That is.
1: Or something that came through a portal.
9: Sea, land, air, what do I give a shit, right? It'd be cool if we could fly. I'd be like, yeah. And I'm like, Or what if it was an experiment by Dick Cheney to create evil Montauk monsters and unleash it on the American population? In fact, I'm surprised the Republicans haven't already accused Obama. Right? All right. And then he gets these monsters, and then he's going to take away our guns. And then the monsters are going to come and increase your taxes. What the fuck is with this thing? Look at that thing. It looks like matches. Look at his skull. It looks like a molar or something. What the fuck? Oh, I love that. All right. We've got an official monster on our hands. Everybody watch out.
1: Oh, my God.
0: This is, Jimmy Dore must have still been hanging out with him at this point, because this is not the Young Turks that we know today. They would never play anything like this.
1: Yeah, but also, like, him saying, like, oh, the monsters are going to raise our taxes. Because Chink, if one thing he's always been consistent on, he's pro-increased taxes.
0: Well, he's a government shill.
1: Yeah.
0: Piece of shit.
1: Fuck that guy.
0: Yeah. I know people who listen to the Young Turks. I can't stand them. I can't. They can go to hell.
1: And
0: that's
1: with
0: all
1: that,
0: I got to say about that. that's my hot take for the day.
1: Man.
0: You're welcome.
1: I don't know. I do think Montauk, like you said, is probably still shut down. But like, if they were doing that, then like, they wouldn't just stop. So maybe we should get into I guess the time travel aspect makes it complicated. Was it before or after Montauk? But you want to get into the Philadelphia Project?
0: Oh yes, let's do that. And if you have any Al clips. Al was the guy that went into the wormhole that brought him into Montauk Air Force Base. So if you got anything with that, that'd be good.
1: I do have. I might be able to find it. I have it pulled up, but I haven't clipped it. But let me know if this is.
0: By the way, just to go back just a bit, if you want to look at an MK Ultra subproject of mind control, look up subproject 54. On page 10, it describes the CIA working on these kind of psychic things with mind control. So that's subproject 54 on MKUltra.
1: I got it pulled it up right here.
0: But the Philadelphia experiment, let's see. I think I sent you one that talks about Project Pegasus. No, Project... Sorry, man.
1: I have the rainbow ones.
0: Yeah, that one. He talks about it on there, the Rainbow and Phoenix Projects. Precursors to Philadelphia Experiment.
10: Essentially, the Rainbow Project. Well, let's first go into the background. During World War II, we were losing the war. We were outnumbered. We had Germany against us, most of Europe at that point. We had Italy against us. We had Japan against us. And it was felt it was a losing cause. So the government was essentially looking for that secret weapon that would win the war. So in 43, that area, 43, late 42, 43, 44, they launched a lot of these very avant-garde super science type projects out of almost desperation. One of them was the Rainbow Project, which we know is the Philadelphia Experiment. This was where they attempted to make a military Navy boat invisible, radar invisible, what they're interested in. The other project of interest was the Phoenix Project, which was essentially mind control research. This involved chemical mind control, psychological, the use of PA systems, propaganda. You know, it all started in World War II. The essential...
1: Oh, yeah. So, all I was thinking
0: so the Rainbow Project, then, is early Philadelphia experiment. Rainbows? So this started in the 30s at the Institute for Advanced Study at Princeton. And you can look that up. The Institute for Advanced Study at Princeton is still actually, I think, still actually a thing. And they were looking at invisibility on a small scale, or radar invisibility. So that was kind of their big focus, in which, you know, now we have the stealth technology, and that came out of these projects. There's it's suspected that Nikola Tesla was working with this. His research was, I think, up until the day he died. But they did a bigger project with the Eldritch. If you want to play the next one, I think it explains that as well.
10: They essentially worked on these two projects. The Philadelphia Experiment, or the Rainbow Project, was essentially a failure.
11: What were the dates on the Rainbow Project?
10: The Rainbow Project, actually, the very basic physics research started in the mid-30s. But actually, the government got interested after some successful tests were shown by the Advanced Sciences Institute at Princeton.
11: Institute for Advanced Study.
10: Yeah, Institute for Advanced Study at Princeton. They showed that on a small scale, the invisibility could be achieved. This was work based upon the work of Nikola Tesla, Dr. John Eric von Neumann, and others that were in the Institute for Advanced Studies at Princeton. At that point, the Navy realized this thing had a huge tactical application. So they backed it and they funded it. And the research was done up until August of 1943, which we're not sure is the second to the last test or the last test. But August 12, 1943, the project was installed in a ship, the Eldridge. It was a destroyer escort class, not a real small boat, but not a real big battleship. The boat was built especially for the Rainbow Project, where they were able to take one of the gun turrets on the front of the boat was fake. They could take it off, and they had a big opening to drop electronic equipment in, large generators, the whole nine yards of it. And by 1943, they had already outfitted the Eldridge with all this equipment.
1: Now, supposedly, when they...
0: Go ahead.
1: According to legend, they successfully teleported that ship. It didn't land. It didn't show up exactly where they expected. And all the crew was dead and fused and, like, melded into the walls, in the hull of the ship.
0: Yeah, he talks about it. If you find the Art Bell interview, and I suggest people find the Art Bell interview with Al Bielek. This was Preston Nichols, by the way, but the Al Bielek one is more specific to the Philadelphia experiment, but he talks about, if you have the clips, do you have the clips?
1: I don't have it clipped out, but I think I am about at the timestamp of right where he tells, like, what happens.
0: Let's try it.
12: And we yanked on and grabbed down and tried to force them. They wouldn't budge. We could not break power connection. Conditions continue to get worse in the control room, so we decided, let's get out of here. Opened the bulkhead door, ran out on deck. So a sailor's milling around very severely. No one was buried in the deck at that time. And we've got the bright idea, well, let's jump overboard and swim ashore. We were both good swimmers. So we did jump overboard. Now, I must state that at that point, we could see nothing beyond the railing of the ship. It was just a gray fog, if you will, a gray something. We didn't know what it was, but we couldn't see anything beyond the ship. The ship was still quite visible of itself, though there was a haze running around on the ship. We jumped overboard. We never hit the water. Decided we didn't know what was happening, but we started to fall and fall and fall through what appeared to be or felt like a tunnel of some kind, and all kinds of strange flashing lights. And eventually we wound up standing on our feet on dry land, quite a change from the expected water landing.
4: I should say.
12: Dry land at night on the inside perimeter of a military base. There's a chain link fence immediately to our back. And suddenly there was a bright searchlight beaming down on us from what was obviously a helicopter overhead.
4: Right.
12: And we didn't know what a helicopter was because in 43 they were still play toys, things which Sikorsky was working on, selling a few to the military, but they certainly were not a mainstay at that period. Today they are a mainstay of the military. So here we were spotlighted by a searchlight, and MPs came out of nowheres. This is where the story deviates from the movie. They grabbed us immediately, took us to a...
1: By the way, that movie is called The Philadelphia Experiment, right?
0: Philadelphia Experiment, yeah.
1: Have you seen that?
0: When I was younger, yeah. It came out when I was younger, but I haven't seen it since, and I didn't have time this week to sit down and watch
1: it. Yeah, I haven't seen it. I'm wondering...
0: About the Philadelphia Experiment.
1: But it is based on Al's story. What's his last name?
0: Yeah.
1: Bielik. Okay. But it's so that movie is pretty much entirely based on his version of what happened.
0: Yeah.
1: Okay.
0: Yeah. Yeah. He actually says, I don't know if it's in this clip, but he actually says, other than like the romance stuff that Hollywood inserts and all that shit, it's pretty accurate.
12: Building in the building. We went got on an elevator. It took us down several levels. Elevator doors opened. We saw a lot of military personnel running around, and an elderly civilian came forward and greeted us and said to us, "I've been expecting you gentlemen. I am Dr. John von Neumann."
4: Oh.
12: He looked at him and said, "You're who?" And I said, "I'm Dr. von Neumann." I said, "You can't be. We left him about an hour ago. He's a much younger man." He said, "No, I'm sorry, gentlemen. No longer 1943. I'm 40 years older. This is 1983, and you were at Montauk, Long Island, part of the Phoenix Project." Well, we thought he was nuts.
4: Wow.
12: However, he gave us the grand tour of the underground base. We saw computers which did not exist in 43, graphic displays, large screen color TV, and other electronic apparatus totally beyond anything we knew of in 1943. So we were not only impressed, we were thoroughly distraught. Finally, we sat down and watched TV for a few hours. As we found out later, we arrived at about 2 a.m. in the morning on the 12th of August, 1983, on Montauk, Long Island. The base was at the extreme eastern end of Long Island on what is known as the Montauk Air Force Station, long since abandoned, but 1983 was still operational in terms of this project. So we watched color TV, which, of course, didn't exist in 43. And when you see ads for a 747 jet aircraft and men on the moon and discussions about the moon landings and the Cold War with Russia and a few other things, we knew something was terribly wrong.
4: Holy mackerel, Al.
12: And a few shots of modern freeways and traffic jams and that sort of thing.
4: That could be... psychologically...
12: It was devastating.
4: Devastating is a good word. Al, hold on. We're going into another break. What an amazing story. What a turn. Thank you. Stay right there, Al. What?
1: Yeah, that's...
0: I love Warren Bell. God.
1: Yeah, art's great.
0: I miss that show. I used to go to sleep listening to that show.
1: I'm going to have to go back through the archives.
0: That's good shit, dude.
1: Listen, yeah. I'm going to be a little change of pace from falling asleep to like Alex Jones or Dick Masterson yelling in my ear.
0: Well, I got to tell you, there's something about, because it was AM. It's Coast to Coast AM with Art Bell. So it doesn't have, like, even the great sound quality that even podcasts have.
1: Mm-hmm.
0: You know, it's an AM, so everything sounds, you know, like you're listening through a walkie-talkie almost. So it's like,
1: yeah.
0: It's got that even, it even seems believable because it seems underground because you're on AM.
1: Yeah.
0: You know, you're not on an FM channel or... UHF or whatever it is, you know, it's pretty cool.
1: Yeah, I mean, I get Alex Jones on AM and FM here, but I do kind of prefer the AM because it's, yeah, it sounds like pirate radio, like you said.
0: It does sound like pirate radio, yeah.
1: Yes,
0: Bully C, yeah, frequency is different for sure.
1: I will say that the callers overall in this Art Bell broadcast, like, what would you say, like 80% of them think this guy's full of shit, Al?
0: Okay. Yeah, but I think that's great because I think he should be challenged because they want to know that this is real. So, you know, you got to be skeptical about these things. You can't just believe them, you know, right out of hand. You have to, you know, you got to, you know, play these things out. And one guy tried to you know, I don't know if you have the clip or not. One guy tried to fuck him up about physics stuff, and he said, "Oh, well, you don't know about that? Oh, well, I guess you're a liar or whatever." And later on, he kind of explained himself. He goes, "The reason why I didn't answer this guy is because," and he gives her actually a really reasonable explanation. And so you're, you know, as I'm listening to it, I'm like, "Oh, this guy doesn't seem like he's necessarily lying."
1: Yeah,
0: I think he really believes it. But good liars also believe their lies.
1: Yeah, that's kind of, and it could be something along the lines of Bob Lazar, where it's like, well, they might have just tricked this guy into giving out like misinformation. Like
0: it could be. He also says he's, you know, his name is different, and Al Bielek's a weird character. And there's some videos you can find on Rumble if you look up Al Bielek, Montauk, Aliens, Time Travel, and Wormholes. I didn't have time to sift through this 2-hour video on Rumble.
1: I almost pulled a clip of him doing a presentation in front of an audience where Al Bielek's talking about the reptilians at the Montauk base and the Greys.
0: Yeah. He says a lot of crazy stuff, but when you watch him, I mean, he's dead serious. I don't know if this guy made any money off this, honestly.
1: Yeah, he's old, and he's, if it's a con, it's a long con.
0: It's a very long con. He's been doing this for decades.
1: Yeah. The one thing I told you, like when you first sent me this Art Bell episode with him, was like, he really could have got, he's like, well, there's no way to prove any of this. I don't have any hard proof. The government took what little bit I tried to get out of the lab or whatever, but
0: yeah, he did try to get stuff. Yeah, that's true.
1: But it seems to me that if this happened to him in the 40s, that the easiest way to prove it would be start talking about the Kennedy assassination and when the moon landing is going to happen and stuff in the 40s and 50s and even early 60s.
0: Yeah, but 60s, even if he received that information.
1: That way you're on record. You know, that way you're on record and you have proof, but there's no, as far as I know, he's not on record predicting anything that's going to happen in the future.
0: Yeah, I think he said he traveled to 26, 27 or something like that. I mean, hey.
1: I thought he said the year 6,000 something.
0: No, I think it was in the 2000s. I don't know, 6,000. I didn't hear that one.
1: He said it's like we traveled to the year 6037, and it was just like everybody saw the same image. It was just like a golden statue or something in the middle of the road or in this intersection.
0: Oh, North Korea. Awesome. Everyone's in North Korea.
1: Yeah.
0: Kim Jong-un wins, kids. That's it.
1: That'd be pretty cool. That'd actually be pretty cool. That's like out of a Command & Conquer video game, man.
0: Yeah, it is actually. That's so funny.
1: Yeah.
0: Well, another aspect of the Philadelphia experiment too had Tesla involved in it, and there's a bit of a conspiracy about Tesla and Einstein both working on this as part of the unified field theory. It kind of falls apart in which you find out Tesla actually did not agree with Einstein and this theory of relativity, and that. Even Einstein, his theory of relativity was supposed to be the unified field theory, and that means that everything is all theories about time and gravity and everything is all under one roof, basically. It's unified. But Einstein couldn't actually reach that with his relativity because he didn't have the foreknowledge that we have now of subparticles. And dark matter. And dark matter actually has been proven through the Large Hadron Collider, not colander. which I think I said earlier.
1: The Large Hadron Calendar?
0: Yeah, calendar. Yeah, calendar. Or colander, you know, where you rinse your noodles through. So, but I guess even though they were, they lived during the same time, Tesla and Einstein, they didn't actually agree with one another at all. But Tesla did work on a lot of these projects, and he was a part of a lot of this stuff. He was actually at the Princeton Institute as well.
1: He was working on all this government shit.
0: For the
1: U.S. And yet he died like broke and alone and in love with a pigeon. So they didn't take good care of him. Apparently they might have they might have MK adulterated his ass before he died.
0: The Tesla thread is interesting because if you pull on that one, what you find is he died in a hotel and with his research. And guess who got his hands on that research? It was an MIT professor.
1: Trump's uncle?
0: Yeah.
1: Yeah.
0: Yeah, you knew it already.
1: This ties into the time travel thing.
0: Yeah, and he said there's nothing here that would be weaponized or anything like that, which, you know, bullshit.
1: Yeah.
0: You know, why a government guy is never going to say anything that's, I think, is true, honestly. It's always going to be half truths. So anyways, I thought that was an interesting little tidbit too.
1: Now, so, if time travel, if I can't remember, I think they actually asked Al if the future was like set in stone. If he already, if he saw the future, is like, is this future set in stone, or can you change it? And he, I think if I remember right, his answer was like, nothing is set in stone. There's no like certain outcome in the future, right?
0: Yeah, he almost talked about he almost kind of stepped on multiverse type things, like different threads of reality that are not yet known, and that things can be changed so that nothing, yeah, you're right, nothing can be set in stone. So, but that almost felt like an out for him for not predicting future things.
1: Yeah, well, yeah, that's true.
0: Like the very fact that I'm saying this is now altered reality, which is what, butterfly effect or something like that?
1: But if you, like, in the exact moment you're in, the future is uncertain, and anything, you know, there's different, you know, infinite possibilities of how the future could go theoretically, if we have free will and it's not all set in stone. But if you were to time travel 100 years into the future, everything that in the, wherever you end up in 100 years, everything would be based on that timeline, that moment you left from. It would be, everything would be based on that exact moment you left that thread that you get to in the future, right? It's like Back to the Future. Is that Back to the Future too, when they are on the skewed timeline because they traveled?
0: Yes.
1: When they travel back. Yeah, when they travel back, they traveled onto an alternate timeline based on something that happened in the past. So it's like, in that sense, like, time is set if you're going to time travel forward. I don't know if that made any sense.
0: No, it does. It does, absolutely. When time is a weird thing too, which is why people have a hard concept. Like, time is almost man-made so that we can have some kind of reference point of when a thing has happened. And our memories are kind of combined with time too, right? So it helps us explain with words when a thing has happened to us or to someone else, or why it's significant. But in the grand scale of things, I mean, what is time? Even as humans, we feel time in a weird way, right? Because, like, if you think, like, if you take climate change, this is weird. So follow me here if you can. If you take climate change, like, people get all like jitty about climate change. Like, oh my God, we gotta solve climate change. And the only reason why we feel like that is because we don't live long, right? We live 80 to we live 80 to 100 years, maybe long COVID. So maybe not. So we feel a sense of urgency along this time that we have to solve it now. We have to fix it now. We have to, you know, it's weird for us to think outside of no time, or that time can be more spatial than it is and not so linear. I don't know if that makes sense. And so I think those are the things that really smart people, quote unquote, smart people wrestle with, that a lot of us just leave on the side of the road because it's like, I don't have fucking bandwidth for this. So I don't want to think about this. You know, but other people want to think about this, and then they get kind of caught up in these, you know, what if we can see in the past? What if we can see in the future? How far in the future? 2 nanoseconds in the future? Am I a time traveler now? Because I can see 2 nanoseconds into the future? Maybe. I don't know. So, anyways.
1: Well, yeah, there's...
0: That's my rant.
1: There's time travel would be the different, like, yeah, remote viewing the future and the past is different than being able to actually travel there and physically interact with it, but they're both technically would be time travel, I suppose.
0: Well, this goes into, I mean, we could, like I said, the threads of this are so vast. This could go into that the window that you can see into the future that the government was working on. Talk about it on Fringe. You know, like a thing that you can see through, and it shows you the future. And I mean, we can go into all kinds of things that, you know, these are probably black projects that, you know, our government was working on, and in the sense that they weren't congressional money, so they're probably funding it through Eisenhower's opium trade or some shit like that.
1: Yeah.
0: There's another thread if anyone wants to pull on that one.
1: That's how dodgeball was invented. I don't know why I thought of that scene in time. Dodgeball was invented by opium-addicted Chinamen who used severed heads instead of the ADA-approved balls we use today.
0: Good Lord. On some timeline, that might be true. Yeah, so Project Rainbow, that was the early Philadelphia experiment. Al Bielek had the Philadelphia experiment experience in which he was brought into Montauk. And then Montauk, you know, the guys there were like, hey, we knew all about this. Hey, hey, hey. And we're going to send you back. And then they continue to work on time traveling stuff from there. And then, you know, I think stuff like movies and whatnot are, you know, just controlled opposition so that you think, oh, it's just a fictional movie. It's not really true. And
1: do you think that if they had time travel in the 1940s, they obviously have it now. And how have they not broken, I guess, like the timeline and the time-space continuum is not as fragile as Doc Brown or some others would say. If I mean, that might explain the Mandela effect if time travel is working. But it seems like if multiple governments had time travel, which you would imagine they would if we had it in the 40s, that things would be getting pretty off the rails by now and getting wonky.
0: How would we know? How would we know?
1: Right, because if time got changed, then our memories would also be changed. So everything we remember is happening. Even though it didn't happen, we would have remembered it because the timeline got changed, including our memory of something that we didn't actually experience.
0: And there's the plot to The Man in High Castle. I mean, it's the same kind of, you know, ideas. I mean, how do we know that the time traveling stuff didn't actually end the war in World War II in which we were the superpower? I mean, there's so many things. It's like, how do you not know? How do you not know?
1: But if time travel is real, could the UFOs we see coming up out of the water and sometimes in the sky, could those be time machines?
0: Sure. I mean, or dimensional, another timeline. I mean, for sure. I mean, one of the things, even normie NPC type people that I talked to in the last 2 years with the COVID and the pandemic and stuff, they feel like they jumped a timeline. Like even if they're like, you know, triple vaxxed and super boosted and whatnot, and they have Fauci, you know, scent candles in their house, even they would admit like, no, this was weird. This was like, we felt like we jumped a jumped a timeline.
1: I felt like that when Trump got elected. Yeah.
0: Yeah. Yeah, exactly. He's like, wait, this guy was on The Apprentice? Like, wait a minute. Was this guy a Democrat? Hold on.
1: Yeah. Yeah, that was weird.
0: You know, and his family has been in all kinds of government stuff and MIT stuff for decades too. So, I mean, you just have to look back in these people's histories and you can kind of find these things. Whether you agreed with them or not, I don't care about that. You know, but they all have their hands in some pie somewhere that has affected the rest of us plebs as we as we try to eke out some kind of existence and make it 80 years or something like that. They always fuck with us some way.
1: 80, man. That seems like a long time.
0: Now I'm halfway there, so it doesn't really. You're just a young buck, so to you that seems far off. For those of us that are past 40,
1: I've just seen people that are 80. I mean, my granddad lived to be 99. It just doesn't seem like you're having fun at that point.
0: No, my neighbor died at 104, and one of the last things she says is, I don't think humans are meant to live this long. Like, she was just like, I want to die.
1: Yeah.
0: Can I die? When do I get to die? Yeah. Like, I just want to die.
1: But yeah, no, I felt like I jumped timelines today when I saw Jordan Peterson tweeting about how hard it is to find child porn on Twitter now. I was like, man, you could have phrased that one a little better.
0: Yeah, you sure could have.
1: Let me see if I can find that now that I'm thinking about it. That was wild. That's probably deleted hilarious. It by now.
0: Oh, Jordan.
1: He was it's just like the way he said it kind of the implication that he was trying to look for it
0: and couldn't find it. Yeah. I mean, obviously if you know what's going on with Eliza and Elon Musk, you know.
1: Oh yeah.
0: I mean, Elon Musk could even be involved in some of this timey-wimey shit too, by the way. He's got his hands in everything just because you don't know.
1: I mean, he did name his company, his motor vehicle company, Tesla. So
0: yeah, there. I mean, and what's interesting about that, too, is, again, Donald Trump's uncle took the Tesla papers. There's a huge story. Actually, PBS has a story on it. PBS, of all places, by the way, talk about this and how after Tesla died, his, I think Tesla's nephew Sava tried to hurry up into his uncle's room and grab all the papers before he could, but by the time he got in there, he found that everything was removed and that his room was basically tossed. And technical papers were missing, as well as a black notebook that he knew that Tesla kept with him at all times that had several hundred pages of something that were marked government. And then later on, we find out that Dr. John G. Trump, who was with the National Defense Research Committee and Scientific Research and Development Committee, had those papers in which he said, oh, I've reviewed these papers, there's nothing here that is weaponized.
1: Yep. Now, he, what year did he die?
0: Tesla?
1: Mm-hmm. It would have been late 30s?
0: 40s, actually. Tesla died.
1: You know, he might not have even...
0: 1943.
1: Okay. So right in the... Yeah. This is right along... 43 was when the Philadelphia experiment happened, right? So, there could be a connection there. Maybe they killed him after they got everything they needed out of him. Or Tesla was an alien and he returned to his home planet after he gave our government all his planet's secrets.
0: Well, that's funny too, because Tesla actually said he received things from aliens.
1: Yeah, he would have astral projection. Yeah, gotta be careful, though.
0: He's a fascinating dude. I mean, the stuff he came up with that worked, the knowledge that he had, and then he also said crazy shit that would have gotten him canceled in this day and age. I mean... And it's interesting, too, because Donald Trump's uncle also came up with a couple inventions after grabbing these papers, including the static electricity ball thing that you see at museums and that they used to sell in homes or science, could be science experiments or whatever. I forget the name.
1: Ooh, did he invent those corn cob holders that are shaped like little corn cobs that you put on the side of corn on the cob to eat it?
0: No, but those are brilliant, aren't they?
1: Yeah.
0: Yeah. Anyone who eats corn on the cob knows. Those are the shit. Like, you have to have those. Otherwise, you just got messy hands. And you're just an asshole.
1: You got buttery, corny hands. All right, so this is a tweet from Robert Reich, the midget guy that's a communist. You know what I'm talking about?
0: No, but go for it.
1: Somebody in the chat knows what I'm talking about. He tweeted, probably. Elon Musk and his enablers have turned this website into a torrent of ad hominem attacks, lies floated as jokes, and blatant misinformation. This isn't freedom of speech. It's just dangerous. And then Jordan Peterson quote tweeted that and said, and it's getting just impossible to find child porn, ... smiley face.
0: I think he was saying that this guy was a pedophile. That's what I think he was implying.
1: Yeah. Well.
0: Are you mad because you can't find kitty porn anymore? You can't find your cheese pizza? You poor guy.
1: I don't know. I just wouldn't have worded it the way that...
0: No, I wouldn't have either. Because you know the trolls are going to be after that dude.
1: I mean, as soon as I read that, I was like, were you looking for it, bud? So anyway, yeah, I think we live in a timeline where it's a weird, like, Trump was president. We got as Joe Onobidim would say, a pants-shitting pedophile in the White House. And Jordan Peterson's making dumb tweets. And Kanye West is right about absolutely everything he says. And it's just crazy.
0: Yeah, actually, when I went to a meetup in Tacoma at the Seven Seas Brewery. Shout out to everyone there if you're listening. And there was a dude there who showed me the texts of Kanye West's personal trainer. Have you seen this? So yeah. Kanye West's personal trainer sent Kanye a text, and Kanye, you know, screenshot it and sent it off on, I think, on Twitter, talking about, hey, if you don't shut up about this stuff, I'm going to drug you again.
1: And then you come to find out that
0: this guy actually has worked for the government. Personal trainer actually has... Yeah, he's a spook.
1: He was literally...
0: This guy's this fucking handler that was drugging him.
1: He was literally involved in... wasn't he literally involved in hypnotherapy type stuff and stuff like that?
0: Yes.
1: Yeah.
0: Which ties into our show beautifully, because we're talking about mind control. Project Montauk was part of the Project Phoenix, which was mind control. And see how I did that? See what I did?
1: Yeah, that was good.
0: I saved us. Okay.
1: Should we, do you have anything you need to get to, or should we, all I have left is Oak Ridge UFOs, so we can circle
0: back
1: to that.
0: Let's do the Oak Ridge UFOs. Let's do it.
13: There's always interesting and secret things going on in Oak Ridge. There has been for over 60 years. The Manhattan Project from the very beginning was the biggest secret in the world at the time. It was the largest industrial project in the history of the world, and nobody knew about it. The governor of the state of Tennessee didn't even know Oak Ridge existed. While 75,000 people lived there, it was the third largest city in the state of Tennessee during World War II. Oak Ridge has always had a history of doing secret and private and unconventional things.
14: I have irrefutable proof of a spacecraft.

0: director at the time of one of the Oak Ridge labs interviewed, and like some other guys, and they're kind of jumping back and forth through here. But I've this is onto the UFO portion of it.
1: I know in the 50s and 60s in Oak Ridge, there were several sightings of UFOs. I believe it was credible sightings. They were reported by people that worked at the plant in Oak Ridge. These were respected, respectable, educated folks who reported these sightings. I don't think, and I do remember that there was, within a couple of weeks, there were several sightings that were reported in Oak Ridge.
2: Came to this clearing, and I saw this this disc-like object. You know, it was kind of like a frisbee, and it came down and kind of skidded to a landing over by these trees. And
0: have you considered that maybe it was an actual frisbee? Just throwing that out.
2: Came down and kind of skidded to a landing over by these trees. And man, as soon as that happened, every cop car, ambulance, every vehicle you could think of from the federal government was like right there, like magic.
0: I don't think cop cars and ambulances are federal, but maybe it's different on a federal installation.
1: There was an official report that was given. A couple of workers at one of the plants in Oak Ridge had seen an unidentified flying object and reported it, and I believe it was reported to the FBI.
2: If you hadn't seen what I'd seen, you wouldn't think it was anything out of the ordinary. But and that's when I started thinking about, pardon the expression, the government conspiracies.
0: And I just have one more. Like I said, I wish I could find the entire source material for this, because I'm pretty interested, since, like I said, I'm driving past that crap in Oak Ridge multiple times a week. I'm pretty interested in what the hell's going on over there.
3: I mean, I have seen things in the morning driving to work in the fog that I know I wasn't really seeing. I couldn't have been seeing what I thought I was seeing, and then as I approached it, it obviously wasn't there.
0: Now that kind of reminds me, now that I'm hearing it in this context, of the implanting images in people's minds remotely with that technology.
4: Yeah, absolutely.
3: I mean, I have seen things.
4: It was there, he saw it, and then it wasn't there.
0: Yeah, and he gets closer and it's gone.
4: Yeah.
3: I mean, I have seen things in the morning driving to work in the fog that I know I wasn't really seeing. I couldn't have been seeing what I thought I was seeing, and then as I approached it, it obviously wasn't there.
2: At first, you know, I kind of doubted that it had happened at all, because nobody else was saying anything about it. And like a lot of young people at the time, you know, I had messed around with some things. You know, I drank a little, and you know, and we some of us smoked a little
4: you
2: bit.
4: Know.
1: I would say Oak Ridge houses a lot of aliens, illegal aliens. When the U.S. was sending their first men to the moon, they needed some special equipment that was created for the astronauts. And one of the things that Oak Ridge did was create the moon box, the actual moon box that they took to the moon the very first time. They designed it, they built it, and so that kind of began this relationship with NASA and the space program. So there's no reason that I would think that Oak Ridge's relationship with the space program and NASA would have ended at the end of that project. I know for many, many years they did things for the space program that are still classified today and very, very secret. These people know not to talk about and know not to tell about things that they're not supposed to talk about. So if something were to happen in Oak Ridge, very easily it could be kept a secret for decades. What happens in Oak Ridge stays in Oak Ridge.
3: I've really said too much, and I don't really think I can comment any further.
0: Oh.
4: Chicken shit.
0: Man. Well, yeah, I don't know. I'm hoping over the next few months I can find more about Oak Ridge, but they keep that shit under wraps. Like, the only detailed information I can find about Oak Ridge is stuff prior to the Cold War. Or just like dumb PR shit like that portal thing. Stranger Things knew.
4: I imagine if Art Bell was still

0: alive, he would probably be talking about Oak Ridge more. But Area 51, he was in Vegas, so Area 51 was like his place of expertise. But it sounds like Oak Ridge is like an Area 51. Secret base, I mean, secret community. You can't, no one can talk about it. Everything's compartmentalized.
1: Well, that's, yeah, that's definitely how it, its origin and its history. I mean, I've been in nuclear, and it's also the, every, it was built like, you know, in the height of the World War II. So all the houses around there have nuclear bunkers in the backyard, at least most of them. I've gone down in some of those, and some of them are huge and really cool. Kind of creepy, but you know, backyard underground bunkers, every, like most of the suburban houses have one in the backyard.
0: Yeah, that's crazy.
1: But yeah, it's, I don't know. It's, like I said, it's something I hope I can dive deeper into. I know, David Ferry and Lee Harvey Oswald, I've been looking into that as well. They spent some time in Oak Ridge, apparently. It's hard to find information on that as well, but in their cancer research that David Ferry was working on.
0: Oh, really?
1: Yeah. It's really, yeah, it's like, yeah, another connection there, the Lee Harvey Oswald Oak Ridge connection. But it's just so,
0: oh my God.
1: It's all like
0: there's
1: based
0: so many
1: on like
0: threads.
1: Yeah. yeah. The it's based on like journals and a couple documents say like he was checked in at, there at, I can't remember the, like, I don't know. It's weird because it gets into with so much of this type of stuff. It's hard to parse the speculation, rumor, and innuendo from the legit stuff, especially when it's all still classified.
0: So. Yeah, that's crazy, dude.
1: But yeah, that's all I got.
0: That's all I got.
1: Sweet.
0: This was good stuff, man.
1: Yeah, that was fun.
0: If listeners are listening, of course, and they're curious about it, I mean, we gave them a lot of information that if they want to go check this out and go follow down some rabbit holes. I know someone here also talked about doing a Philadelphia experiment watch party. That sounds kind of fun too. We could do something like that.
1: Oh yeah. I think No Beret was in the chat saying that. Yeah. That'd be cool.
0: Yeah. That would be good.
1: But yeah, I'm down to watch that. And obviously, like I said, some of those documentaries and whatnot, I'll put in the show notes. And yeah, anything else you want me to put in the show notes. And of course, Beer Bourbon and Balderdash, a great podcast. Everybody can check out. That'll be in the show notes.
0: Yeah, we're not as conspiratorial, but we do offer some good stuff on leadership and how to overcome adversity. And me and my co-host John, we basically just review some beers and some bourbons and talk about some stuff that interests us. So check us out. We're basically beer. Weekly. Beer, bourbon, balderdash. Beer, beer, beer.
2: Beer, beer, beer, beer.
0: Oh, that's so funny. So
1: it sounds like Japanese or something at the end.
0: It does at the end there. I usually put it out every Monday. We don't do it live yet. I'm working on that. If cool people like Sir Cedar want to spend some time and sit with me and figure out how that works, I'd be really, really thankful for that. So
1: definitely.
0: And hopefully eventually we'll have something live because I know that's something Sir Bemrose thought our podcast would do really well live. As a live show, too. So, anyways, but I appreciate you having me on, and I love talking about this stuff. So, maybe one of these threads you and I can pull and do another show.
1: Yeah, I think there's a lot more there, for sure. I think we did the training wheels of Montauk and the Philadelphia Experiment, but you can take it, like you said, so many different ways, so many different routes. It's like an infinite amount of directions you can go with this kind of stuff because. And it's fanciful. What's the word? Fanciful.
0: Fanciful.
1: Fanciful. Jesus Christ. Fanciful. Oops.
2: I've been drinking beer.
0: Yeah,
2: my
0: yeah.
2: Brain isn't fucking working.
1: My brain isn't working.
0: Fantastical.
1: Yes. Woo. But yeah, let's call it a day. And thanks to everybody for tuning in. Thanks again, Sir Bimrose, and everybody in the chat. Everybody else.
0: Thank you guys.
1: We love you. And, I don't know, maybe I'll, get on the Abs in a Six Pack stream here in a little bit and maybe open up the phone lines or something if people are wanting to chit chat. But until then, thanks for tuning in. Bye.
2: Where the, what the, what freaking dimension is this little creature from? This little-

0: So let me as succinctly and calmly as I can explain what's currently happening. But first, I'm going to go to break. We're going to come back.
1: Just like

0: Here, let me read this to you.
1: You're reading something real bad.
2: I'm going to have fun, and you're going to have fun. We're all going to have so much fucking fun, we'll need plastic surgery to remove our goddamn smiles. You'll be whistling Symphony Doodah out of your assholes.
3: What an incredible story.
4: This is CBC.
3: Good morning, everybody. An absolutely amazing story. Al Bielek is my guest. The discussion surrounding the Philadelphia experiment. And Al, we're going into a series of small breaks now, so we'll have to capsulize this. And I promise I'll get to these phone lines, which are all full toward the bottom of the hour here. Al, here you are. You jumped off the ship. You're on dry land, greeted by a helicopter with a spotlight, and you're on a military base, and you're in 1983.
5: Correct.
3: Oh.
5: We didn't believe it at first, but after watching everything, seeing the evidence, we actually went up during the daylight hours up above the ground on the base. They did not let us off the base, but we did have a look around. It was a very large military base, and it's still there, though defunct at the present time.
3: Uh-huh.
5: And defunct in terms of the surface buildings. That's another long story on the Montauk Project. But in any case, finally Van Neumann told us, he said, well, gentlemen, perhaps you're convinced now. I says, well, now we'll have to tell you the rest of the story. He says, I've known the whole story for some time. I've had it in my records. Said, you will go back. We have to send you back to the Eldridge so that you can smash the equipment and shut it off. He says, we can't control it from here. It's still running. The ship disappeared into hyperspace and into a hyperspace bubble, which is a mathematical artificial reality. And it's sustained by the fields generated by the equipment on board the ship. And so there's enough fuel there to keep it running for 30 days if something doesn't break down. They said, the problem is that this hyperspace bubble is growing and we don't know what it's going to encompass and how large it may get. It could engulf the entire Earth. Now, if you remember from the movie, there was an allusion to this. You know, that is the movie, The Philadelphia Experiment, released in 84. This growing huge storm and the energy is growing.
3: Oh, yes, yes, yes, Al. I've got it on tape. I'm going to go right home this morning and watch it.
5: Hey, and he said, you got to go back and destroy the equipment on the Eldridge so I can return to the harbor in 43. And I said, well, that's great. Just how are we supposed to do that? He says, we'll send you back. And I said, and just how are you going to do that? He says, well, we have complete control over space and time here on this project. We can send you anywhere we want. So we scratched our heads again. We didn't believe them, but they did send us back to the decks of the Eldridge. And the Montauk Project is another long story of itself. They did indeed have control of space and time, and that is another long total story. But
3: well, then we obviously have time travel.
5: We've had it since 1945.
3: Good heavens. And not just time travel, but apparently simultaneously through space as well.
5: Yes. Now, that's a much later development. That was the Montauk Project in the 60s and the 70s. Actually, didn't come online with that capability until 76, 77.
3: What I'm saying is that actually occurred with the Philadelphia experiment because that ship moved not just in time, but in space.
5: Correct. That was not intended. It was an accident, so to speak. But the two experiments locked up, and he knew it. So he sent us back so we could smash the equipment. So we're back on the deck of the Eldridge. We go in the control room. We find access, and we start smashing everything in sight. And eventually, with enough equipment, the lines cut and equipment smashed, mostly the 606 tubes and some auxiliary electronic equipment, the main generator started to wind down. And at that point, we knew the thing was over. So we went back out on deck. And then, of course, at that point, we saw the bodies buried in the steel. However, we still couldn't see the harbor, and one of the things that turned up was a younger brother by the name of Jim, who was 6 years younger than Duncan and myself, had enlisted in the Navy after the war started, wound up volunteering for that special test crew, and wound up in the second test, and he was dying in the bulkhead. His head and shoulders were out of the steel, and when he was crying, I went over and put my arm around him, and of course he died that way, and Duncan took one look at this mess, and looked at me and jumped overboard and disappeared. He wound up back in the Montauk Project, probably in 83. Records indicate, as we found since, that it was in 83 that he arrived. And that's another long story, but I will go back to what happened so far as the ship is concerned.
3: All right.
5: After Duncan jumped overboard, the fields collapsed. It took about 2 minutes because they had been building up for many, many hours.
0: Right.
5: Exactly how long in hyperspace you can't state, but in terms of time at Philadelphia, it was 4 hours. So they collapsed. We saw the normal harbor. The ship was seen to return, and of course, they sent the launch out and so forth. And I remained with the ship. I made my report. I told them what happened, where I went. Nobody believed me. Van Neumann later took me aside and says, I don't know whether to believe you or not. He says, we're going to find out. So he built a time machine there at the Institute, a small but workable one. And the technology for that was very little different than what we were dealing with in terms of the invisibility experiment. So we said, you're going back to 83, and you're going to get proof and bring it back to me to prove that you were there and that I was there. Oh, he did. He sent me more than once, and I came back with proof that he accepted. So no more of that experiment, and, of course, he was satisfied. It went into a report somewheres, and, of course, October of 43, after that part was over, he was part of the atomic bomb project at Los Alamos. He made his first trip up there in late October.
0: I guess we could conclude, then, that the technology from 83 has continued. Surely that's not something they've dropped.
5: No.
0: So they have that and much more capability now.
5: Yes, and furthermore, the project, though it was scuttled by the Navy in 43, was resurrected in 1947 when they asked Dr. Van Neumann to resurrect the project and see if he could salvage anything from it and find out what really went wrong. Well, 46, of course, he was involved in the race with the British on building the first all-electronic digital computer, and he won the race, despite what BBC says. And the first computer was completed in 1952. The first working model is today in the Smithsonian, and there's a documentary on that. But in any case, the first one was completed, and he built a new system for the Navy, having solved the problem. In 53, they had a new test on another ship, and there was no personal side effects. It was declared a success, finally, and, of course, they reclassified the project again and put it under the codename Project Phoenix.
0: All right, an obvious question, Al.
5: Yeah.
0: If we have this capability now, invisibility, why are we building stealth aircraft? Why are we putting special skins on aircraft in corners that are non-reflective of radar and that sort of thing, if we have technology that will do that? Or is it still to the degree that you could not fit it, for example, reasonably on an airplane? Or
5: no, they've long since solved that problem.
0: Well,
5: fitted for aircraft. It's used on the B-1 bomber, the B-2, which is a stealth bomber.
0: You're saying this technology is being used for stealth?
5: Yes, it's on all Navy fighter aircraft, or Israeli fighter aircraft, the SR-71.
0: Holy.
5: All of the large Navy.
0: Hold on.
4: From the Kingdom of Nye, Coast to Coast AM continues with Art Bell.
0: Miss Bielik, are you there?
5: Yes.
0: I would like to get the audience involved, if you wouldn't mind.
5: Okay, I'll just finish that statement.
0: Yes.
5: That the large supercarriers have the capability, and it's even today down to a personnel size. Individual backpack, belt pack, if you will, where an individual can become invisible.
0: Well, that's a disturbing thought.
5: Yes.
0: For the rest of us visible folk.
5: Yeah. Man is a reality.
0: All right, we'll continue the discussion now, but let me get a little bit of some of the audience in on this. Line one, you're on the air with Al Bielik.
6: Yes, I was listening. I excuse my ignorance of physics, but I caught most of it. Some of it just went over my head. Many people, I'm sure, have the same question. Is there a way to succinctly describe how you made the ship invisible?
0: Well, he did that. You mean for the layman?
6: Yeah.
0: All right, that's a good question, sir. Thank you. Al, to the layman,
5: all right.
0: How would you describe this?
5: Can describe it as a special combination of electric and magnetic fields rotating, which because of the choice of frequency, which was mathematically correct, it interacts with the gravity field. And what it does in that case, you then, according to the unified field theory, which has been completed, and the government does have it since 1938, reinteracts with the time field. Now, that gets into a long story, but I will state it very simply by saying you start to phase the ship out of our time reference, and you phase it out far enough. The ship is still physically here in our reality, but what happens is the fields act in a manner so that energy is no longer reflected from that object. Now, if you don't have a reflection, whether it be light or radar, you have no image.
0: So, in a sense, in the first part of the experiment anyway, the ship actually was not invisible. It simply was enveloped in a field that created either to radar or to visual frequencies the appearance of invisibility. Is that about right?
5: That's correct.
0: And then in the later stages of the experiment, something radically different occurred in which...
5: That's correct.
0: ...space and time were shifted.
5: That's right. That was not intended. It was not part of the original experiment I set up.
0: Holy smokes. Out of state, you're on the air in Las Vegas with Al Bielek. Where are you calling from, please?
7: I'm calling from Little Rock, California.
0: Okay, go ahead.
7: I have a really hard time believing this. How come we don't own the world already, then, if we have this kind of technology?
0: All right. That's a very good question, Mr. Bielek. With this kind of technology that you say now is down to the point of a backpack and an individual becoming invisible, we ought to more or less own the world.
5: Well, that depends upon who you consider as owning it, because you then get into a political arena involving who is really running the show in terms of a super secret government, who manipulated much of this technology, at least in the later phases. They did not in terms of the Philadelphia experiment, because that was a homegrown experiment involving the Institute of Advanced Study in the Navy. But then it got into the phases after 1947. You then start running into political considerations, the UFO problem, a group called MJ-12, and the secret government. And the secret government is determined to have a one-world government, the so-called New World Order, which I'm sure everybody's heard the term, promulgated by Bush and company. And this is the real gist of it, the secret government. They have control of all of this technology. And we no longer, as a nation, really control all of that technology. We no longer, as a nation, have the kind of authority and position we once had.
0: All right, caller?
7: I have a hard time,
5: accepting the story.
7: You know, accepting that this is real, but... I had a strange experience when I was a young child once that I can't explain myself, and it was very real to me, and it has me thinking, this guy could be telling the truth, but it's so hard to believe.
0: I agree. Thank you. Al, how do you deal with that? I mean, do you find that people generally laugh you off, discard what you're saying, or do most people buy it, or how do you deal with the incredible aspects of this story? I mean, it is incredible. This beats most UFO stories I've heard.
5: Well, I think you could say that in many respects it does. Now, the problem here is that, yes, there are a lot of people who have never heard the story before. They have not read any other material that's been in the open literature since 1955 dealing with the Philadelphia experiment. There's much additional material I can give you on this, but nevertheless, the movie was made in 1984. It was released telling basically the story, but a lot of Hollywood fill-in with a love story in the interest of running around Nevada and California.
0: They can't make movies without love scenes.
5: Right. None of that never occurred. The beginning and the ending is very accurate. The ending is nearly accurate.
0: All right.
5: But in any case, there is a problem there. If you have not been exposed to this, how can this possibly be? I agree with the gentleman.
0: To be hit with this all at once is rough.
5: Skepticism, but do your research. Eventually, you'll find enough information that you'll probably agree that it happened, because there is information available in spite of government suppression.
0: All right. Line two, you're on the air with Al Bielek in Phoenix. Hi.
8: Morning.
5: Good morning.
8: There's a lot of questions, of course. It's kind of hard to... So I want to ask one very important one. Do you have what you said in a book?
5: I'm sorry, what was that?
0: Yeah, do you have what you... this story that you've just told us, have you written a book about it, Al?
5: Yes, as a matter of fact.
8: And what's the name of it?
5: I'm a joint author with Brad Steiger in a book entitled The Philadelphia Experiment and Other UFO Conspiracies.
8: Okay.
5: Because when you go into the aspects in the 80s, there's more to it than just the Philadelphia Experiment.
0: I'm sure there is. Who publishes that, Al?
5: That's published by... Think at this hour of the morning, my finger isn't working 100%.
8: Would there be more than one book with that title?
5: Yes, that book was published and released in 1990. Interlight Publications is the publisher.
8: Interlight. Okay. And another question: Is Dr. Von Neumann still alive?
5: Yes, he is. He did not die in 1957, as a public record states.
8: Okay. Another thing is, if this is made into a weapon, would you say, I mean, if we had that much gone that far and it was in America, how did it get away from us?
5: It didn't get away from us in terms of invisibility. We have shared it with others.
8: Well, are you saying then that some of the world leaders must all be in on it, and they have gone and seen the future, therefore this is why they're so, intent on making it one world, because they feel that they have to, or there won't be peace and people will be...
0: That's a good question, ma'am, and I'm going to wrap, thank you for the call, I'm going to wrap into that question a little bit. Al, is it possible to change what occurs in time?
5: Yes and no. Yes, you can if you know what you're doing, but the point is they're more concerned with altering the present by looking at the future in order to make the future come out the way the current ruling elite want it to come out. Changing the past is more difficult. It can be done, but it's very difficult, and you get into problems of quantum mechanics and quantum physics.
0: I guess what I'm asking really is these world leaders that are according to you and others, in concert, heading us toward a one-world government, is there an inevitability about it, in that it's going to happen whether we like it or not, or can we change it between now and whenever it coalesces?
5: It can be changed. There's no such thing as it being cast in stone. They would like to see to the fact that it would become inevitable from their point of view. That's why they're trying to change time and events. By looking in the future, there is a project called a Project Looking Glass, which is a view into the future. There are other more complex machines today built from the 70s onward where they can travel in time as well as look in time. They have some restrictions on that in terms of the future.
0: All right, Al. Out of state, you're on the air in Las Vegas with Al Bielek. Where are you calling from, please?
9: I'm calling from Alaska.
0: Alaska. All right.
9: I believe you're absolutely correct about the who did the experiment, the New World Order, the international banker that took over our gold standard back in 1913.
5: Right.
9: I'm sure you're absolutely right. I'm the guy that predicts earthquakes, and we're going to have some in September.
5: Okay.
0: All right. Any questions, sir?
9: What?
0: Any questions from Mr. Bielek?
9: Oh, yeah, questions. Gosh, I don't know how you're going to be able to prove to anybody you're telling the truth, but I don't really have a question. Good luck.
0: Thank you.
5: I can indirectly answer his question. Proof today of this is very difficult. The proof was almost in my hand several times, but let's say the government moved faster and got there first.
0: Well, they have lots of resources, Al.
5: They have vast resources, believe me.
0: All right. Line 3, you're on the air with Al Bielek. Good morning.
10: Yes, hi, Art and Al. Al, I'd like to know if you're related to the Dr. Cameron in Canada that was working with the CIA in mind control experiments.
5: Not that I know of. The family name is the same. Of course, I didn't tell the story of how I became Al Bielek, but nevertheless, I am fully aware of the Cameron story in Canada and MK Ultra and the whole CIA project up there. And believe me, when I visited Montreal to give a series of lectures about years ago, I asked this question of my host if they heard of or knew of the Dr. Cameron. He says, oh, yes, we all know about him up here. And the Canadians were not pleased when they found out what was going on. Yes, I do know him, but as far as I know, he's not directly related.
10: Okay, because his father was a Duncan Cameron, and he graduated from Glasgow. I thought you might be related. But did you say your brother, was he involved with a sodomy project, that Montauk project?
5: I'm sorry, what was that again?
10: Your brother, was he involved with abducted boys who were, you know, the sodomy project, the Montauk project?
5: Yes, he was involved with the Montauk project. I was also, but as Al Bielek. And we were both involved, as well as some other people, including Preston Nichols. Duncan was heavily involved with the Montauk project, that's true, but that is Duncan in the new body. That's another aspect of the story that's hard to go into, but he died in the project in the 83, and he was born into, replaced, shall we say, put into another body back in 1963, which had been born in 51.
0: Holy,
5: you know, metaphysics, it's hard to believe and accept, but nevertheless, the groups working with the government are very capable of, shall we say, shoving souls around and putting them anywhere as they want.
0: Where are you calling from, ma'am?
10: Salt Lake City.
0: Okay, any other questions?
10: Oh, that's fine. Thanks very much.
0: Thank you very much, and good morning. This, yes, it's you're beginning to get a bit metaphysical on us now, Al, but you said, I'm sure it all winds together.
5: It all locks together, but I'll try to keep it to hard science and things which are directly observable.
0: All right, out of state, you're on the air with Al Bielek in Phoenix. Where are you calling from, please?
11: Calling from Alaska.
0: From Alaska again, all right.
11: Okay.
0: Go ahead. Oh, turn your radio off, sir. That's number one. Turn
11: about
0: your,
11: that?
0: Turn your radio off.
11: Your caller is weak on the line. I really have a question here. I hear these loose terms such as quantum mechanics and such, and if he's anywhere near familiar with quantum mechanics, he'll understand that any one event can set out the chain reaction of many other events in ever-expanding cone down a timeline. This is as dictated by Stephen W. Hawking, one of the world's leading physicists, who claims that we have not got a grand unified theory yet. My question is, how is he going to prove this?
0: All right, thank you. It's a good question.
5: Familiar with the name Hawkins. I have one of his books.
0: Right, I've read it as well. How are you going to endeavor to prove what you're saying? Or even any portion of it, Al?
5: Well, that's not easy. Quantum physics does make certain statements, and then when the Navy engaged in certain experiments in 1973, which, when I was given in the way of information, they wanted to go back in time and assassinate the man who was the father of the person they knew would be the new leader of the New World Order. They assumed that by assassinating the father before he married, that the son alive today would disappear.
0: Right.
5: They went back in the past, assassinated the man, and the son didn't disappear. Nothing happened to him. So they scratched their heads, and they went to the physicists, and they said, aha, quantum physics, quantum mechanics, and time is quantized as well as the physical universe. Therefore, you only affect the events within the area where you were. You do not affect the entire time stream into the future. Now, that is what their statement was. And
0: so
5: I
0: you create a temporary disturbance only.
5: But not a complete disruption.
0: And it kind of folds back into its original line.
5: Yes. But that's not entirely true.
0: Something.
5: Because what they were using was a time machine which was operating on a single line reality only. Montauk was capable of encompassing all the alternate realities.
0: Oh, my. Wait, let's keep moving here. A lot of people want to talk to you, Al. Out of state, you're on the air with Al Bielek in Phoenix. Where are you calling from, please? Good morning. You're on the air.
12: Hi, Art.
0: Hello. Where are you calling us from, sir?
12: Ooga-booga land.
0: Oh, I don't think we'll deal with that.
13: Curtis Arnold. A. Noah Beaver. B.
14: Caleb Stevenson.

0: Sir, Mr. Gates is here.
1: Bill Gates? I gotta go. Hey, Bill Gates actually showing up at corporate.
2: Hey, Steve, how you doing?
1: Not bad, you know, just trying to get this next-gen press stuff handled.
2: I heard there's a little trouble in Colorado somewhere?
1: It turns out it was nothing. Just some kids trying to turn the console wars into something bigger.
2: Oh, my gosh. You know, when I stepped down and left you in charge of the company, Steve, I knew there might be some challenges for you.
1: Yeah, well, nothing I can't handle. There might be some changes we need to make to our marketing, but I'm optimistic.
2: Uh-huh.
1: You know, I think we'll ultimately sell the number of units we want to.
2: You're right, Steve. Some changes do need to be made. Weakness is, Steve? Weakness is believing that competition is healthy. See, there was a time when Xboxes and PlayStations could both survive in this world, but that time's done. It's all headed to one device that people game on, watch TV on, socialize on. There's only going to be one winner. I can't have you idiots throwing away everything I worked so hard to achieve.
3: Abs in a six-pack. It's Chris Arnold.
4: And Noah Beamer.
5: Hey, this is Caleb Stevenson.
3: Hey!
6: So I realized
4: I like
6: after
4: the voice.
6: Listening to the first couple episodes that I just sound unenthusiastic as fuck on this thing.
4: Yeah, you sound like you don't care.
6: Yeah, even though it's a topic I care about. So now we're going to get hype!
4: Want to be accused of being low energy.
6: Here. Please clap. So yeah, I got some more ISOs and sound effects.
4: That's great.
6: For example, hey Noah, say, I just flew in.
4: I just flew in.
6: Okay, and then say, and boy are my arms tired.
4: And boy are my arms tired.
6: So yeah,
4: oh, wow.
6: So now it
4: that's going to get abused.
6: Yeah. So now it won't. Now it sounds like I'm enthusiastic because I have sound effects. Is that how that works? I think it is.
4: Yeah. Pretty
5: sounds
4: sure.
5: Right.
4: As long as you're using the air horn consistently.
6: Yeah. That's. I mean, we got to bring that one. Back all the time.
4: I'm always enthusiastic when we're talking about population control and, you know, that kind of stuff. So, eugenics, that kind of thing, killing people off.
5: The billionaire class deciding who lives and who dies.
4: Gets my dick hard.
6: Okay, Caleb, tell me, just for the, for the sake of argument, because today's episode's about Bill Gates, just, tell me something good about Bill Gates.
5: I mean, he invented Microsoft, or founded Microsoft.
3: Gay!
5: Oh, wow. He set me up for that.
6: Yeah, so anyway.
4: Did you, like, download the Adolescent Boy sound package starter pack?
6: Trust me, that's nothing. Just wait.
4: All right, one good thing Bill Gates did, Windows Phone.
6: Do you even have a Windows phone?
4: I had several Windows phones. I was one of their only fans. I was a huge fan of Windows Phone.
6: Did you ever have a Zune?
4: I did not, but Windows Phone is basically just Zune repackaged.
6: All right, so we're talking Bill Gates today because, you know, Bill Gates, he's in the news now, and people are finally coming around to that he might be kind of creepy. And we'll open it up with a pretty nice little clip that Caleb pulled.
7: EA Sports. Y'all motherfucking server is down. Get that shit back up. We trying to play. There's a bunch of motherfuckers at home that's locked and loaded right now. Fix this shit. Bill Gates, Microsoft, whoever the fuck. All these motherfucking bullshit ass vaccines y'all trying to give us. Fix the motherfucking video game, nigga. Now.
6: Is Microsoft even affiliated with EA?
4: Yeah, I'm pretty sure. Yeah, pretty sure is actually might be a subsidiary or owned by Microsoft.
6: Okay.
4: Something like that.
6: The more you know.
4: Well, let's look this up. We do have the internet.
6: We have.
5: Yeah, I think that clip's pretty cool, though, because it shows, like, even Snoop Dogg knows, whether or not he believes it or not, he still knows about, like, the vaccine Bill Gates connection, you know?
6: Right.
5: Like, yeah. He's like out there, he's like, you know, hey, vaccine's got something to do with Bill Gates and it's not good.
6: Yeah. We'll definitely touch on the vaccine issue. I'm going to start off by just a little backgrounder, I guess, on Bill Gates' life. I found a really annoying YouTube video about it with really annoying background music. So you're welcome in advance. What'd you find out? Noah, is EA owned by Microsoft?
4: I'm searching.
6: Well, it's not too important, but let me know if the...
4: As far as I can tell, no. When I Google, does Microsoft own EA, what comes up is Microsoft could buy EA.
6: Yeah, they're probably just partnered. Because if Microsoft owned EA, then EA probably wouldn't be on PlayStation.
4: Yeah, I'm
6: EA's games. All right, so let's get some background on Bill Gates. And God, is this background music just like ridiculous?
8: I used to stay at work till 11 or 12 and then go home and read.
9: Before Bill Gates would establish Microsoft and have his personal computing software in practically every PC device for the rest of eternity.
10: You're going to see the future. Windows.
6: Windows. So yeah, right off the bat, Bill Gates is a total nerd, man.
4: I mean, definitely.
6: And somehow he looked older in the 80s than he does now.
4: No. No, he looks like majorly shriveled now.
6: Yeah, well, that's just because of the
5: adrenal. He looks kind of like a turtle.
6: Yeah.
5: Like, if you look at him and look at, like, a picture of a sea turtle, like, right next to Bill Gates, like it's, like, the same picture.
6: Yeah.
4: I mean, I don't want to sound...
6: It's not quite on the Mitch McConnell level of turtleness, though.
4: I don't want to sound judgy or, you know, like a meathead or something, but, like, Bill Gates just oozes beta male, like, male feminist hashtag, you know, like, I this guy has always been... Just in general, kind of gross.
6: And his wife straight up looks like a dude. But enough with the personal attacks, because we'll come back to those.
4: Sorry.
6: There'll be plenty of personal attacks. But
9: before the Bill and Melinda Gates Foundation would save the lives of upwards of 6 million people through vaccines and improved healthcare.
6: So he saved upwards of 6 million people with vaccines. Did you guys know that? Bill Gates, great guy. Great guy.
5: Did he personally administer those vaccines?
6: Well, and then
4: yes, and then
6: it turned out he accidentally gave, you know, thousands of people in India live polio, and way more people got polio from his vaccine than would have actually gotten polio from getting the wild strain of polio.
4: Joe Rogan was just talking about that yesterday, I think.
6: Yeah, and boy, did he really, at least at the beginning, really just try to defend Bill Gates when Tim Dillon was talking about, like,
4: right,
6: creepy shit Bill Gates is involved in. Joe was like,
4: defend the rich.
6: Yeah. It was,
5: well, I mean, for people that haven't looked into it, I mean, Bill Gates doesn't seem like a bad guy. He just seems like a really rich, nerdy dude, you know?
4: Yeah, on the outside,
5: haven't looked into it.
4: He actually seems like a good guy, you know? I mean, how many people develop a massive, you know, philanthropic organizations with all of their wealth?
6: Mm-hmm. Well, yeah, I mean... It's not just the Clintons that have a foundation. You got to have a foundation.
4: Right.
6: I just play this last bit again because, I mean, God, that background music.
9: Before the Bill and Melinda Gates Foundation would save the lives of upwards of 6 million people through vaccines.
6: What the hell is that?
4: Nightclub music.
6: Yeah.
4: 80s nightclub music.
6: Yeah.
9: Before the Bill and Melinda Gates Foundation would save the lives of upwards of 6 million people through vaccines and improved healthcare, before Bill Gates would develop a machine that turns poop water into drinkable water.
11: I'm pretty confident that
5: poop
11: was...
5: Poop water?
11: This is the bottled water.
5: Who's trying to drink poop
9: before
5: water?
9: The Bill...
4: Where are there, like, massive, like, repositories of poop water that we can harvest and turn into drinking water?
6: So, like, no, Bill Gates... They have the clip in here. Bill Gates goes on Jimmy Fallon and, like, has Jimmy Fallon, he's like, I got bottled water and poop water, and so good that you won't be able to tell the difference.
9: Gates would develop a machine that turns poop water into drinkable water.
11: I'm pretty confident that this was the bottled water.
12: Well, that was rigged. It was all poop water.
5: Oh, it was all poop water.
4: Bill Gates wants to make all the water poop water.
6: It's like, It's like, this dude is so freaking rich and privileged that he goes on Jimmy Fallon and makes him drink poop water in front of the entire and Jimmy Fallon just loves it.
4: This is what the world needs. This is the invention that mankind needs right now.
5: I've got all these, I've got acres of poop water just sitting out there, nothing to do with it.
4: One man will lead us out of the darkness.
5: Like, drink it.
6: I looked into this after I saw that because I did not know about Bill Gates not just making Jimmy Fallon drink poop water, but like this was like a big project that he worked on, and like it was like supposed to be revolutionary. Like New York Times is covering like Bill Gates is going to turn water with fecal matter into drinkable water.
4: With his poop water task force.
6: Yeah, it's like the dumbest thing I've ever... I mean, I guess in third world countries, that's actually, you know...
4: Right.
6: Good, but...
4: I'm making fun of this, but, yeah, you know, there's lots of people
5: the phrase poop in Africa water is just who could use this, right? Regardless of what situation it's used
6: in. Yeah, it's outrageous. And he was probably putting chloride in all of it, too.
4: Probably.
5: That's probably what it was. It was just like he left all the poop in the water. He just threw a bunch of fluoride in. I was like, here, drink up.
4: Masks the taste.
12: It was all poop water.
13: He was at...
6: It was all
5: poop water.
6: I need to ISO that clip.
4: Yes, you do.
5: Yes.
6: Remind me to do that.
12: It was all poop water.
13: He was actually a bit of a troublemaker, getting himself locked up in his early 20s. And raising alarms when he was able to hack into complicated software in his early teens. Yeah, the man was a smart cookie. He scored 1,590 out of 1,600 on his SATs, and he still decided to drop out of Harvard. Bill made it his personal mission to become a millionaire before the age of 30, something which he wasn't able to do. But I don't think he's going to be too upset about it, because he would later go on to have a net worth of $72 billion. Yeah, not bad.
6: I love how this dude goes,
5: yeah.
6: And then that music in the background, that was just like the most outrageous. That was just, that whole thing was like, wow,
4: this whole thing sounds like it was produced by like a team of ultra nerds, and like it's all influenced by what they think is cool. It sounds like Bill Gates got a slightly less nerdy, like, hype man, you know?
5: It sounds like an 80s workout video, and they have Bill Gates as the host. They just have this music, and the whole workout is just Bill Gates just laying all of his accomplishments
4: on you.
5: Bill
4: Gates is smart. Yeah.
6: Yeah.
5: Double time. Come on.
6: That whole video is like 20 minutes long, and I couldn't even make it 10 minutes in because the entire time that music is in the background, like, don't. It's like, oh, my God.
4: This is the music that Bill Gates makes you listen to when he makes you suck his dick, basically.
6: Yes. Oof. Well, anyway, yeah, so Bill Gates, the computer guy, founder of Microsoft. But do you guys know the whole history and the rivalry between him and Steve Jobs? Any of that?
4: Yeah, man.
6: Yeah, so I mean, like
4: Mac versus PC, like all those commercials, you know?
6: Oh, yeah, but even before that, those commercials with Justin Long and that other dude.
4: That was great.
6: They played the PC. But yeah, Steve Jobs got pissed at Bill Gates, and because, you know, he always accused Bill Gates of like stealing his software and ripping him off, and tried to sue him and stuff. But I found a early 90s interview from Steve Jobs just talking about Microsoft, and I thought this was pretty good.
14: The only problem with Microsoft is they just have no taste. They have absolutely no taste. And what that means is, I don't mean that in a small way, I mean that in a big way, in the sense that they don't think of original ideas, and they don't bring much culture into their product. And you say, well, why is that important? Well, you know, proportionally spaced fonts come from typesetting and beautiful books. That's where one gets the idea. If it weren't for the Mac, they would never have that in their products. And so I guess I am saddened, not by Microsoft's success. I have no problem with their success. They've earned their success for the most part. I have a problem with the fact that they just make really third-rate products.
6: Mm-hmm. Yeah, so
4: actually I have the exact same problem with Microsoft.
6: Yeah, Microsoft is to this day just a shit show.
4: That's why they update almost on a daily basis. Their products are far less polished than, you know, Apple's. You know, yeah. Say what you will about Apple. You know, I mean, many people, I mean, you got plenty of valid criticisms there. But what Steve Jobs is saying is correct, at least in my opinion.
6: Yeah, and that was back when Steve Jobs had like a full head of hair. That's an old interview. But yeah, I mean, the rivalry was pretty legit, which, yeah, it brings you, it kind of gives a good backdrop and a backstory to those I'm a Mac and I'm a PC commercials, because that was, you know, back when Steve Jobs was still alive, and it was almost like still out of his spite. Like, it was like still getting back at Bill Gates. Mm-hmm. But there's a couple actually really good movies. I think one's called Jobs. And there's one of them has Seth Rogen in it, and the other one's got Ashton Kutcher playing Steve Jobs. Have you guys seen any of those?
4: I haven't. I've seen commercials for the one with Ashton Kutcher, though.
5: Yeah, I've heard of it. I've never seen it.
6: Yeah, this is the one. Ashton Kutcher actually does a damn good job in that movie. I thought it was some of his best acting. But this is when he finds out that Bill Gates ripped him off and had somebody like steal the source code for his software. He played the clip.
15: Arrived yesterday. It's pre-beta, obviously, but it's, well,
16: it's a blatant ripoff.
17: Give me Bill Gates on the phone.
16: Let me make this perfectly clear, Bill, so that when I'm finished, you can still see through those thick, pretentious glasses, you psychopathic, unimaginative criminal. You stole my software, and I can prove it in court. And I'm gonna sue you for every cent that you have ever made. And I will make it my life's mission to see to it that you never, never, ever make another dollar that I don't first take 90 cents.
6: So yeah. But,
4: damn, son.
6: Yeah. No, they hated each other for a while. And Steve Jobs, like, you know, I have my own criticisms of him, but like, he's light years better than Bill Gates, and light years better than the current head of Apple, Tim Cook, who is basically, I mean, if lizard people are real, Tim Cook and Bill Gates, I mean, that's it's two of them right there. But yeah, that movie's pretty good, and it really focuses on, like, you know, the rise of Apple in the 80s, and kind of that's the A story, and the B story is basically how Bill Gates was just, like, screwing over Steve Jobs and ripping off his software. And then, I mean, there's a bunch of movies made about it, but I also found this something I hadn't seen, which is like an old late 90s, early 2000s, like miniseries on TV. I'm not sure what network it came on, but it's along the
16: same
6: line.
16: You're stealing from us!
18: Steve, we're not stealing from you. So don't tell me that. What the hell?
6: That's a good Bill Gates impression.
4: It's a really good Bill Gates
18: impression. Tell me that. What the hell are you doing then? What is this that I keep hearing about you developing this? What do you call it? Windows? To compete with us?
15: I'm not doing anything against you, Steve.
16: Don't give me that crap! You're pirating the software off our Mac prototypes! I trusted you!
4: This sounds like a fucking soap opera version of the story.
6: Yeah, the piano music in the background.
16: I trusted you! You were my brother, Anakin!
6: I have the higher ground, Steve Jobs. No, but it's pretty much universally acknowledged at this point that Bill Gates just not only ripped off Apple, but actively infiltrated and stole the source code. And yeah, it's I don't know. It's interesting. Well,
4: it's just kind of an interesting example of like two different business models. Like Steve Jobs is really creative, but he was very thorough, very precise, almost an egomaniac with the way he developed his products. And and his model was very closed off. Like, you know, they didn't allow for a lot of user modification, a lot of user control. You know, Bill Gates was just like, get it out the door. Let's go, let's go, let's go. He would stole things from different people. He acquired lots of companies, you know, integrated them into his product, repackaged it, and then had an open license and, you know, sold as many as he possibly could. You know, the Bill Gates model paid off a lot sooner. Windows exploded way before Mac did. Or at least it reached like new heights that Mac hadn't reached for you know, and wouldn't reach for years and years to come. But nowadays, Mac is a much more polished product, or in general, their product, Apple's products are more polished and they sell far more and, you know, far and beyond Microsoft, you know. So,
5: well, that to me just shows that Bill Gates was a better businessman. Like Steve Jobs, he really wanted like his craft to be good. He wanted the product.
4: He was a better creator.
5: This is a representative of myself.
4: Right.
5: Whereas Bill Gates was just like, let's pump it out. Let's get this out there. And we'll update as we need to.
4: Steve Jobs.
5: We'll charge him more if we need to.
6: Yeah. Right. Jobs was almost like an artist.
4: Yeah. Yeah. Whereas
6: in the tech world. And yeah, Jobs was just a hustler.
4: Or Gates was just a hustler. You mean? Yeah.
6: Oh, yeah. Sorry. Gates was a hustler. Jobs was more of an artist. If you want to put a positive spin on both of them. Yeah, so in the last clip, Jobs is just screaming at Bill Gates and accusing him of stealing it, and Bill Gates is just like, he's just kind of weaseling up next to him, and it seems like they ended up being friends and, you know, working together, and it seems like, I'll give you my theory after this clip.
17: Did you read what I said in that newspaper story on us 2 days ago?
18: No, what'd you say?
17: I said, when your new Macintosh comes out, I mean, that'd be the only computer I'd want to buy my mom.
6: Burn.
17: I mean, that'd be the only computer I'd want to buy my mom.
18: Yeah?
17: Yeah.
18: Your mom, huh?
17: Mm-hmm. It's like we're one big family, you know?
18: Family.
17: You know that.
6: Yeah, so I have a theory, and I have no proof at all, but I'm going to lay it on you.
5: Let's hear it.
6: I think Bill Gates wormed his way next to Steve Jobs' side after Steve Jobs was all pissed off and caught on to him, you know, stealing his shit, weaseled his way next to Steve Jobs. Bill Gates gave Steve Jobs cancer. With God knows what method, but I mean, I'm sure he could do it. And then replaced him with an android, and that android is Tim Cook, the current head of Apple. And I guess not just for what I just said, but this whole episode, just tack on allegedly, because Bill Gates has a lot of money and a lot of lawyers. So I'm going to say allegedly that happened, but I mean, it probably did happen.
4: Well, I mean, yeah. We don't know what of this is nonsense and what's not, so.
6: Well, Tim Cook being an android controlled by Bill Gates is definitely true, though.
5: I think it really matters what version of Android Tim Cook is running.
4: Oh, my God. Oh, my God.
5: Is it like one of the newer ones? Or is it one of the older ones? Gonna start laughing. Yes!
6: Got him. Sorry, it's gonna take me some time to be more quick on the draw.
4: Right.
6: So yeah, you actually brought it up, Noah, and the classic, hi, I'm a Mac and I'm a PC. And there must've been 50 different of those commercials.
4: Those were such great marketing campaigns.
6: Oh yeah. Because that personal computer, you know, everybody had PCs and they just basically made it look like, you know, you're an idiot if you have a PC. Like that's like the premise of the.
4: Basically.
6: How many of these, do you guys remember like how many different ones there
4: were? I probably
6: were?
4: Saw at least 20.
6: Yeah. I felt like upwards of 50 is what I was thinking, but I mean, I'm just going off memory from years ago, but I did pull one, and it's you won't really understand with just the audio, but I'll explain it after you hear it.
19: Hello, I'm a Mac.
20: And I'm a PC. You know, I actually just finished a home movie.
19: That's so funny, I just finished my own home movie. I did it on iMovie, it was really easy.
20: Well, I doubt it's as excellent as mine, but I'd be happy to take a look.
19: Yeah, that would be great.
20: Roll it.
21: Hi, I'm a Mac home movie.
6: So this like model comes up. Hi, I'm a Mac home movie. Like just like a beautiful woman.
19: It looks really professional, right?
20: Well, great. Bye.
19: Wait. What about your squeeze here?
21: Please.
20: Well, okay, sure.
6: And then a dude walks up with like a hairy dude in a dress. And he's the PC's movie.
22: What's up? PC home movie. Work in progress?
6: So, by today's standard, I mean, that would be an outrage today. I think, like, that would be, like, super transphobic.
4: Yeah, one super left-wing publication or another would catch on to it and have an opinion piece written on it, and then that opinion piece would go viral, and then there'd be a whole Twitter outcry.
6: Yeah, no, this would not fly. No ad campaign.
4: Yeah, I'm with you there.
6: Would approve that in today's climate.
5: Oh yeah, that's 100 times worse than the Peloton thing recently.
6: Than the what?
5: Peloton. The exercise bike you pay $1,200 for.
4: Yeah.
5: And there was like a woman, and it was like her husband got her the bike for Christmas or her birthday or something.
6: Oh, yeah.
5: And she has like her workout journey, and she's like, it's really hard, but I'm trying. And it was like people were mad because it was like, it looks like she's their husband's forcing her to use the Peloton. Peloton stock dropped like 50%.
6: Yeah, but it's kind of like, I don't know, usually when stock drops for something like that, it bounces right back.
4: Right.
6: Like Gillette with their, you know, super virtual signaling all men are rapists commercials. Like, I think they ended up balancing out. But if you're going to go controversial, you always, you know, virtual.

0: do best, you know, publishing propaganda. They actually, Bill Gates funded that pandemic Netflix documentary that conveniently dropped like a month before coronavirus started. And, you know, right. The Michelle and Barack Obama, you know, they're all buddy-buddy with Bill Gates, and they're on the board of Netflix and fund a lot of shows as well.
1: I did not know that.
0: Oh, yeah. Yeah.
1: Really?
0: The Obamas are getting that Netflix money. They actually did
1: that. Makes a lot of sense.
0: Yeah, they did.
2: It was about 2 years ago, right, that they bought in to Netflix.
0: Mm-hmm. And they produce a lot of stuff on Netflix. And you'll notice they actually covered this on No Agenda, but I'd seen the trailer, but I ended up watching it after Adam talked about it, because there's this whole documentary that's produced by the Obamas. And it's about how China's awesome and the United States sucks and China's basically going to take over. And it's like really pro-China, super weird.
1: Wow.
0: About how American workers are dumb and lazy and China's the shit.
1: It's kind of interesting.
0: Obama produced it and it's like,
1: I saw some of the more interesting like pro-free thought documentaries that I've always been interested in on Netflix drop off around two years ago. Yeah. Such as The Culture High.
0: Oh, even beyond that, I remember when Netflix had Loose Change.
1: Right.
0: And like maybe six other 9/11 inside job documentaries.
1: Right.
0: And that shit is not on there anymore.
1: About 2 or 3 years ago, they got rid of a lot of their edgier stuff.
0: Yeah. Yeah, the only conspiracy theory type stuff they have on there is ancient aliens type shit.
1: Actually, there's a few good things on there.
0: Yeah. Anyway, here's the Netflix trailer for... Yeah, I titled this, Netflix releases heavily edited Bill Gates documentary where they suck his balls. And really, I mean, if you listen to this, and I haven't seen the whole documentary, I've seen chunks of it, but it's not just the trailer. Like, they chopped the shit out of this, almost like a Joe Biden podcast.
3: Mm. Bill Gates, what's your favorite animal?
4: Dog.
3: What's your favorite food?
4: Hamburger.
3: What do you eat for breakfast?
4: Nothing.
3: What is your worst fear?
4: I don't want my brain to stop working.
0: He's going to put it in a computer.
5: Bill is a multiprocessor. He'll be reading something else, but then processing at the same time. It's chaos.
6: He thrives on complexity.
7: He makes a framework in his mind, and then he starts slotting in the information.
8: If something doesn't line up, he gets really frustrated. It's scary.
7: But when Bill stills himself, he can pull ideas together that other people can't see.
9: At Microsoft, I worked night and day, and that was how I made sure Microsoft stayed ahead.
10: I could be so extreme.
9: You never understood the first thing about this.
11: Microsoft hit a new record high on Wall Street.
12: Rivals paint a dark picture.
13: He'll do whatever he can to capture more of the market.
14: Our mother wanted him to focus on community and family.
15: I gave my mom a hard time not following what she wanted.
16: You don't raise a family hyper-focused in your head.
17: Each one of us has to start out with developing his or her own definition of success.
9: I had the wrong way of looking at things. In life, you have to decide what's important in the world. I will look at energy, climate change, and disease eradication. It's important that we start deploying solutions.
0: Okay, do you hear that?
1: That is so obnoxious. It's important
18: that
1: we
18: save the world.
1: Solutions.
0: Yeah, obviously the Messiah complex Bill Gates has, but also, yeah, that edit, it's like...
1: They pieced this together to make it sound reasonably interesting, like, or just semi-interesting, basically.
0: It's the most boring shit ever, unless you look at it through the lens of Bill Gates is like a Dr. Evil supervillain.
1: They had to cut out so many spaces in between words just to make it listenable, basically.
0: Just listen to that again. I think I backed it up to the right spot. Just how edited this one sentence Bill Gates says is.
9: I had the wrong way of looking at things. And life... You have to decide what's important in the world. I will look at energy, climate change, and disease eradication. It's important that we start deploying solutions.
1: There's
18: like six
1: horrendous cuts
18: in there.
0: Yeah, that was...
1: Six is like a conservative estimate.
0: And that was actually happening not just in the trailer, but in the actual... I didn't watch the whole thing. I couldn't bring myself to do it, but that's actually in the documentary. I saw edits like that. And, you know, they'll be showing, like, you know, something else it's not like they're showing the cuts on Bill Gates. You know, there'll be something else on the screen, but it's like, wow.

0: It's whose idea was this documentary?
1: Obama and Bill Gates. I mean,
0: like, I mean, they produce so much stuff. That's the thing, is like, how narcissistic, like egotistical, like just consumed with self do you have to be to not be so self-conscious while like developing a movie that's about how smart you think you are and how you're going to spend your money to help other people. And we should basically all just collectively suck your cock.
1: Yeah. Yeah. I don't recommend that documentary.
2: That's the thing. This sounds like pure propaganda trying to prop him up. So like people that just watch Netflix and consume whatever they put out, they'll just be like, oh yeah, I saw that documentary about Bill Gates and they were talking about how good of a guy he was and all the good things he's doing. So
1: yeah, it's like that Hulu show about Hillary. It's like the Hulu show about Hillary, where it's like, if you just watched that and didn't actually do any research, you'd think like, man, Hillary is a saint. She's had such a hard life and she overcame so many struggles. I watched the first two episodes of that and it was just like,
0: you watched the first. Wow. How'd you do that?
1: I
0: can't even watch the commercial, bro. Like I'm dying.
1: Yeah.
2: How much alcohol was consumed watching the first two episodes of that show?
1: Enough to get three people drunk, probably.
2: Whew.
1: Not that much. But the best example of this is that freaking that like pro China documentary that the Obamas produced. It's like, holy shit. It's like, I would say it's treason for a former president to produce something like that. But then also that pandemic documentary that Bill and Melinda Gates funded that came out literally, I think, less than a month before the first rumblings of the coronavirus. They had that shit ready to go, popped it out right on time.
0: I mean, that's not mentioning
2: that. That's
0: not
2: mentioning his TED. I mean, pandemics come up every now and again, so they could have just had one ready to go.
1: Yeah, but
2: throw it out there.
1: I don't know, man. There's at a certain point when things like that keep lining up, there was definitely some prior knowledge of.
0: Yeah, I was going to say, hasn't he done TED Talks about pandemics? There's Event 201.
1: Event 201, he said, we'll use that plus
0: this pandemic. Yeah.
1: He said, pandemics will be used to help establish a global government.
0: See, this is the kind of thing that when the evidence stacks up on so many sides, just pointing toward it probably being something's off. Like to me, the logical conclusion to draw from all of this would be to say, hey, something is probably off. But like the narrative and the general reaction is to just say, well, no, probably coincidence. You know, I mean, he's a rich guy. You know, he's got his hands in like a lot of different pies. I mean, I don't know.
2: That's very true. I agree with you. And I do agree with you. But I think it's more of like how like there used to be like old, like they were like wise men and stuff, especially like during like the Mayans and stuff, when they could predict when there was going to be like solar eclipses and lunar eclipses and stuff, just because they had watched the stars and they knew how it was going to line up and when like the eclipses were going to come. I think this might be kind of the same thing. It's like you look throughout history, you can see the pandemics lining up. You can see the way the viruses mutate and like different stuff happens. And you've got people with unlimited resources like Bill Gates. And they just look at this and they line it up like, oh, wait a second. We know that there is like a high probability that this is going to happen. Like there's going to be a pandemic or a virus. There's going to be some kind of outbreak, some kind of like emergency situation. It's going to line up, so let's go ahead and start prepping people for it, figure out how to prep people for it correctly, and then when it comes, they're just going to accept what we're doing. Not so much that they're creating this kind of stuff, they're just able to predict when this stuff will happen.
1: Yeah, never right. Let a good crisis go to waste.
0: Right. Well, I'd say that's a reasonable view, but equally reasonable would be to say, hey, Bill Gates has all these resources. He has all this technology.
1: He has viruses
0: and he's
1: patented.
0: He's also got this messiah complex, and he's like basically a megalomaniac. I mean, he's the kind of guy who not only – like him seeing the trends coming down the road and then calling them out and then responding to him, that almost like confirms his ego. You know, we actually needed Bill Gates. We needed him. Like he that was helpful. He saw – he looked ahead, and he was just so intelligent and so smart. He saw what was coming down the pike. And he was ready for it, you know, versus him saying, hey, this is going to come. Hey, this is going to come. Nobody's listening. I'm going to make this happen. Like, I mean, he also has the capability to do that. $73 billion.
1: And multiple patents on Vex.
0: Already into viruses. He's already into that kind of technology. How easy would it be to take a virus that's already in existence, find a way to manipulate it, and just release it?
1: And he literally has viruses patented.
0: Right.
2: Okay, when you say his virus is patented, what exactly do you mean?
1: He has multiple coronavirus strains patented and the vaccines for them. You can actually, I should have probably done more research on this because I wasn't planning to go on the patent angle. But another thing I was going to say before I forget is this whole pandemic talk from Bill Gates. He always kind of brought it up, but he really started ramping it up and pushing it out there and funding all this hype around a pandemic and saying there was a pandemic incoming, like literally as soon as Trump got elected. It was like, because I didn't realize this until I was pulling clips and like the dates line up is like once Trump's president, Bill Gates just starts waving his arms around screaming that there's going to be a pandemic from like before he was even in office, just after he won the election, which, you know, that doesn't necessarily mean anything, but.
2: But that could point towards that. If Bill Gates, I mean, he's $73 billion, definitely in the 1% of people. This could be like the fail safe because obviously he would be in cahoots with the rest of everybody like that. So like the fail safe is like Donald Trump, and just assuming for a little bit that Donald Trump is trying to get rid of all of like the elites and all the people, and he's not one of them. This could be like the fail safe. It's like, all right, we got to pull out the pandemic fail safe in order to make him look bad. Oh, okay. See, I can see that a little bit, that Bill Gates would like not necessarily have created the vaccine, or not the vaccine, but the virus, but that, yeah, like using my earlier prediction theory, but just able to like ramp it up and use the media, use news outlets and everything like that to get everybody really hyped up about it and then to unleash it like that.
1: Yeah, because
2: you barely even have to have the virus at that point.
1: Yeah, they can just hype it up. I mean, because, you know, the World Health Organization, CDC, I mean, they can just hype something up. I mean, the disease is real, but I mean, they could, if they wanted to, just make up a disease and it would be the same result.
0: Honestly, with the media apparatus that's in existence in the U.S., you can, I mean, elites and authorities, controlling authorities, can basically do whatever the fuck they want and get away with it. You know, it's the media has such a strong control over the general populace of America, even still, even with the internet, they can hide whatever they want.
1: Yeah, it's... generous. I got some Vox. I'm still just kind of setting up what Bill Gates is all about. So this Vox did an interview. What is Bill Gates scared of?
3: Why don't you describe for me as vividly as you can what it is you're worried about, what it is that the nightmare scenario looks like?
4: Fortunately, there's very few things, and most of them are very low probability. You know, some big volcanic explosion, gigantic earthquake, asteroid. At least in the nuclear case, you've got to say we take it quite seriously. We budget a lot of money, have a lot of people who think about nuclear deterrence. And I'm very glad that work's being done. And I rate the chance of a nuclear war in my lifetime as being fairly low. I rate the chance of a widespread epidemic far worse than Ebola in my lifetime is well over 50%. I funded a disease modeling group that uses computer simulation, and that work has been phenomenal in helping us target our polio eradication resources and, you know, which parts of Nigeria should we work harder on. And it's very natural if you have a group like that to say, hey, look at something like the Spanish flu in the modern day. Health systems are far better. And so you think, hey, that wouldn't be very bad. Well, we tried it, and there are some assumptions we had to make. But what we showed is that the force of infection because of modern transport, which compared to 1918 is over 50 times as great. And so if you get something like a flu, and you look at that map of how within days, it's basically in all urban centers of the entire globe, that is very eye-opening. That didn't happen with Spanish flu in the past. The opportunity to do more than just let it run its course is really only in the last decade. Basically, when you talk about drugs, you can talk about small molecules or talk about these complex biological protein-like things, of which there's a subclass called antibodies. Antibodies are the molecules that the immune system naturally builds to attack disease. Today, the idea that somebody says, oh, here's an antibody, make a lot of it, make it very quickly, that's right on the cutting edge. And the Ebola epidemic showed me that we're not ready for a serious epidemic, an epidemic that would be more infectious and would spread faster than Ebola did. This is the greatest risk of a huge tragedy. This is the most likely thing by far to kill over 10 million excess people in a year.
1: Did you notice how he phrased that? To kill 10 million excess people?
0: You can go back. Rewind that.
1: Does that make sense?
4: The idea that somebody says, people. Oh, here's an antibody, make a lot of it, make it very quickly, that's right on the cutting edge. And the Ebola epidemic showed me that we're not ready for a serious epidemic, an epidemic that would be more infectious and would spread faster than Ebola did. This is the greatest risk of a huge tragedy. This is the most likely thing by far to kill over 10 million excess people in a year. We don't need to invest nearly what military preparedness.
0: It sounds almost like the way he's thinking of this is not from a reactionary standpoint, right? Mm-hmm. It's not from a perspective of, hey, like what's likely to come along and, you know, how prepared are we to respond to what's likely to come along? It's, hey, what's the absolute worst thing that could possibly happen and kill off a ton of people? Like, that's why he had the number excess of 10 million people in his mind. It's like he had that as a benchmark. And he's like, well, you know, this disaster wouldn't do it. This disaster wouldn't do it. But a pandemic, that would kill excess of 10, you know, million
1: people.
0: But
1: he didn't say excess of. He said 10 million excess people, which implies that, like, they're extra people. Like, we don't need them. It's just the way he phrased it I found interesting.
0: Oh, he didn't say in excess of. He said
1: 10 million excess people.
0: Oh, wow.
1: Isn't that weird? I did not even catch that.
0: I didn't catch that any of the times.
2: It was very odd phrasing.
1: Yeah.
4: Of a huge tragedy. This is the most likely thing by far to kill over 10 million excess people in a year. We don't need to invest nearly what we do in military preparedness. Something where less than $1 billion a year on R&D, medical surveillance.
1: So yeah, Vox did that whole piece, What's Bill Gates Scared Of? And I would say he's scared of not having medical surveillance. Big Brother, I mean, the dude is, I mean, yeah, we'll get into more of that later, but here's the
4: medical
1: wrap-up.
4: Surveillance, standby personnel, cross-training the military so they can play a role in terms of all the logistics here. This can be done, and we may not get many more warnings like this one to say, okay, it's a pretty modest investment to avoid something that really, in terms of the human condition, would be a gigantic setback.
1: Yeah, so his solution is basically martial law worldwide, global surveillance, and having the military. This is like, what?
0: because a virus could happen.
1: Yeah.
0: I mean, how long has it been since we had something, like the bubonic plague? Like, when did the bubonic plague take place? Was that 1500s earlier?
1: Something like that. But I mean, people were literally like drinking poop water back then. So
0: yeah, but that was 800 years ago. This kind of thing is not common. Just because Bill Gates is all of a sudden worried about it doesn't mean that, like, the fact that Bill Gates is all of a sudden worried about it and then it happens.
1: And he started worrying about it in a big way and doing all this, you know, media
0: recently,
1: shit right after Trump got elected. Right after Trump got elected.
0: The timing, it's just everything's too perfect. And I'm not an idiot, man. I mean, I don't know.
2: Do you think Bill Gates is going to use what's going on in his platform where he's already, like, interacting with his foundation and, like, making vaccines and everything? Do you think he's going to use this to try to get into a position of actual power.
0: I think he already is in a position. Yeah. I don't think we understand officially, what it's like.
2: Officially into a position of power.
0: I don't think we understand what it's like to be a person with $73 billion.
1: And that's just on paper. I bet he's got way more.
0: I think that makes you essentially a god among men.
1: He acts like he's not only president of the United States, but he acts like he's president of the world.
0: I mean, he's already got surrogates and positions of actual power. Right now with his coronavirus thing, Dr. Anthony Fauci, the guy who's taking the lead in all of this, that the entire world, the media is depicting him as like the world's granddad. I mean, he is a direct pupil, I guess, of Bill Gates when it comes to this whole pandemic preparedness shit.
2: Now, what do you mean when you say pupil? Because he's been in that position for like 20 years or something like that.
0: Well, Bill Gates basically runs the WHO, which employs Dr. Anthony Fauci. So,
1: yeah, the WHO is bad news, and that's why you see like everybody freaking out.
0: Bill Gates helped develop the WHO, correct?
1: I'm not sure, but I know he's got his fingers in the WHO massively. More than Soros does. And you'll notice when Trump's catching on to that this whole thing is, you know, one big setup and a scam. And he's talking about, I don't know if it's official yet, but he announced, you know, they're cutting funding to the WHO. And that just, you know,
0: that's that freaked amazing.
1: Everybody was, the media just lost their shit. Like they were like, this is the worst thing ever. And then, you know, Bill Gates is all over the CDC too. I mean, in a lot of ways, people like Bill Gates and Soros are more of the president than President Trump is.
0: Yeah, this is the kind of thing that I'm hoping doesn't inspire false hope within myself for President Trump. I mean, because when he makes a move like to cut funding to the WHO during a global pandemic, that's the kind of thing that makes me think that he might actually be in with this whole Q thing and with this whole shadow war that's going on with the elites. You know, I mean, who would make a move like that during the coronavirus?
2: Well, I mean, for defunding the WHO, there's a couple of reasons he could have done that. I mean, there's other countries. Japan called it the Chinese Health Organization. Mm-hmm. So it's not like he's got unfounded reasons to defund it. It's not like it's just a possible Q move. It's literally like an international
0: Japan might have called it that, but in the U.S., that's still an incredibly taboo thing to say. Like, no major mainstream media outlet in the U.S. is calling the WHO the Chinese Health Organization. Yeah. Like, that is...
1: Maybe One American News Network and InfoWars are.
0: Right.
2: But it was the Japanese, representative at the some kind of summit that actually called it that in front of everybody.
1: And another thing to keep in mind, not to skip too far ahead, jump the gun, but China pretty much makes all our vaccines.
2: Well, they pretty much make everything that we have.
1: Yeah. So,
0: That's something I'm actually also excited about is seeing Trump hopefully pull back some of these supply chains back to the U.S., get some major manufacturing back on our soil.
1: Yeah. It's like what we were talking about with Pat Miletich. Like this, it's a toss up which way this thing's going to go. There's a lot of big power plays being made right now, and some of them are good and some of them are bad.
0: Well, this is the time where Trump proves whether or not he's a nationalist or a globalist.
2: Or if he's only out for himself.
0: Right.
1: Yeah. So here's Bill Gates done at least 2 TED Talks.
5: When I was a kid, the disaster we worried about most was a nuclear war. That's why we had a barrel like this down in our basement, filled with cans of food and water. When the nuclear attack came, we were supposed to go downstairs, hunker down, and eat out of that barrel. Today, the greatest risk of global catastrophe doesn't look like this. Instead, it looks like this. If anything kills over 10 million people in the next few decades, it's most likely to be a highly infectious virus rather than a war. Not missiles, but microbes.
1: Nerd. Okay. All right. I guess no thoughts on that one so far, I guess.
2: Oh. I didn't realize my clip was over. That was so unenergetic. The whole
0: that was just speech not. Was just
1: this, like, is, this is his more recent TED Talk. This is more recent TED Talk. The older one is the next one I'm gonna play. But yeah, this is when now he's on his virus kick. Has been for a couple years. So, anyways, here's an interesting wording.
5: So next time we might not be so lucky. You can have a virus where people feel well enough while they're infectious that they get on a plane or they go to a market. The source of the virus could be a natural epidemic like Ebola, or it could be bioterrorism.
2: It could be. I mean, you always got to think that there's countries. I mean, if they know they can, if they know they can benefit from like another country getting a disease, they're going to use it, even though that's illegal across the board. They would still definitely use bioterrorism. So you got to plan for it.
6: Because this virus essentially was invented.
2: Oh my God!
6: Because this virus essentially was invented.
1: So you and Bill Gates on the same page on that one?
0: I can't trust any mainstream source of news. I can't trust any government, you know, press release. There's no way of how will we ever know for sure when a pandemic hits whether or not it was naturally occurring or a bioterrorist act?
2: It would be pretty much impossible unless you could look outside and see like your neighbors just laying dead in their doorways or something.
1: Yeah, you have to trust like scientists on one side or the other.
0: I would say unless you look outside and you see like canisters like shooting gas out like that, like landed from the sky. Like
1: yeah, that's probably more chemical.
2: That would definitely be an indication of bioterrorism.
0: Right. Yeah. Right.
1: But it really comes down to what science do you trust, because there's, you know, plenty of people on both sides, but you've had legit universities from around the world, India being the first, Canada, I think Sweden or Switzerland, one of those two. And other places, you know, scientists get the electron microscope and they look at COVID-19 and they're like, this definitely was altered. It's got the HIV delivery system, blah, blah, blah. A lot of them retracted those publications, but
0: are you saying that COVID-19 is definitely a bioterrorist weapon?
1: I'm saying,
0: because that
1: you're pretty
0: this
1: much
0: is the point I'm
1: are,
0: making.
1: None of us are smart enough to know one way or the other is what I'm saying, because you have to trust somebody.
0: You've got
1: to
0: trust one source or another.
1: None of us have electron microscopes.
0: One of those sources Very that true. The average person might trust is the WHO. Right.
1: Well, the average
2: That's the way they
1: probably don't even
2: themselves.
1: Know what it is.
0: It almost seems moot. Like I'm getting frustrated with it.
2: I see what you're saying. There's really no one you can really trust. I mean, unless you take years of your life to look into this kind of stuff, you just got to take somebody at their word for it.
1: Yeah. None of us have, you know, multiple PhDs and electron microscopes
0: we'll
1: and lab
0: know.
1: Coats. So yeah, it's yeah. Like you were saying, either way, you're taking somebody's word for it. It's faith-based, whether you believe it was made in the lab or not. And then if somebody does take the fall and it gets proven it was made in a lab, you can bet it's not going to be who actually did it. So, yeah, we'll never know, even if, either way.
0: Got another clip?
7: I don't know.
1: Don't know. Here we go.
5: Sorry, the source of the virus could be a natural epidemic like Ebola, or it could be bioterrorism. And so there are things that would literally make things 1,000 times worse. In fact, let's look at a model of a virus spread through the air, like the Spanish flu back in 1918. So here's what would happen. It would spread throughout the world very, very quickly. So this is a serious problem. We should be concerned. But in fact, we can build a really good response system. We have the benefits of all the science and technology that we talk about here. We've got cell phones to get information from the public and get information out to them. We have satellite maps where we can see where people are and where they're moving. We have advances in biology that should dramatically change the turnaround time to look at a pathogen and be able to make drugs and vaccines that fit for that pathogen. So we can have tools, but those tools need to be put into an overall global health system, and we need preparedness. The best lessons, I think, on how to get prepared are, again, what we do for war. For soldiers, we have full-time waiting to go. We have reserves that can scale us up to large numbers.
1: So he's literally coming out and saying it right there. I mean, this is basically a war. We need the military. We need total surveillance. He's talking about a virus.
2: It sounds like he's talking about a response, like having a good response team and using the military as a response team.
1: Yeah, and then he kicked that off.
0: Why,
1: talking about,
0: why is the military necessary?
1: Well, you'd have to, if for quarantines, you would have to enforce it. But it's the bigger problem I had was how he started that off with saying, we have cell phones now and we can use data location and other data to, you know, predict the spread or whatever. So he's just
2: a complete invasion of privacy in order to, in the guise of keeping people from spreading the virus.
0: Once again, a massive trade of freedom for safety.
2: Exactly.
1: And like the TSA, they've never stopped one terrorist attack, so I'm sure this would be the same.
0: And this comes down to like an existential debate of, you know, how, like, at what point do we say enough is enough? We're just willing to accept the death toll of this natural disaster in exchange for keeping our freedoms that we worked so hard to create, you know.
2: Yeah, I completely agree. It's like you don't want to trade freedom for anything. But the way that it's always going to be spun is the same way this is, where it's like we will see bodies in the street unless we give up some of our privacy and our freedom in order to slow the spread. Yeah. Or anything like that. It always becomes an issue of, well, do you want to see your neighbors dead on the street, or do you want to have the freedom to go to the restaurant?
0: And when do you say enough is enough? Like, where do you draw that line? Because if you can't draw that line anywhere, then it seems like it's always just going to be this cycle. You know, a country is formed with freedoms, with a new system that was supposedly better than the old system. You know, that system over time gets more and more corrupt, starts taking and taking more and more. And, you know, eventually to the point where we're at today, where we're on this precipice where we could go one way, we could go another. We could trade a massive amount of freedom for a perceived level of safety and a lot more surveillance. And then, you know, with that comes more authority, more control, more power in the hands of the government, and then more public unrest, you know, disease, and then revolution, rioting, that kind of thing. So that's what I'm saying, is that if you don't draw that line anywhere, it just becomes this like vicious cycle in my mind.
1: Yeah, a lot of people in the whole, I guess you could say, tinfoil side of this political spectrum on the left and the right have been comparing this to before it even got big. They were like, this is going to be like the next 9/11 style event where it's just to scare everybody and get them in line, basically. And
0: yeah, authorize the Patriot Act, the National Defense Authorization Act, where they can just hold anybody for any reason whatsoever indefinitely.
2: Exactly. It's going to be looked back on and by like the same people that look back on like 9/11. They're going to look at this and be like, where did we mess up? Where did they hide things from us? Where are the documents showing either way? And there's not going to be anything for COVID-19 people to look at troopers. Because it's all going to be covered up.
1: Well, yeah, but also just the comparison of, yeah, COVID-19. Is that what you said? COVID-19?
0: Yeah, truther? COVID-19 truthers.
1: We got to come up with something catchier than that. But I like the thinking. Let's come back to it. Meeting adjourned. 9/11, the biggest similarity to it with this is not just like the tragedy or the fear, but it's like, yeah, like you said, it's the bills and laws that get passed because of it, and the freedoms taken and more power grabbed. That's like the biggest similarity between the two, I would say. Man,
2: definitely. You think we're going to have a Patriot Act 3?
0: Dude, I hope not, man. Dude,
1: it's got to be better than Expendables 3.
0: I really hope they don't start doing this like a contact tracing thing with all of our cell phones like that.
1: They already said they're doing that.
2: The technology is already there. It's just whether or not they can make it legal.
1: Well, right. Google already is doing it.
0: In certain countries, not in the U.S. Not without your authority. Like, I mean, your permission. Like, they haven't started tracking your phone currently, and they aren't sending that to the government for use with coronavirus.
1: I saw not Google yet. Say they were doing it. They already announced.
0: If they're testing it, they might be testing it in one specific area with like a set number of people. But like, I mean, they definitely aren't doing it on my phone yet.
1: Well, how would you know?
0: Well, because they would have to get my permission some way, shape, or form, or the government would have to pass some sort of vote on it.
1: But they already do that anyway. So like, why would this be different because they have the excuse.
2: But legally, they can't use that information for anything yet. They either have to have your permission to use it, or like Noah said, they have to have a government law saying they can use it.
1: They sell it to advertisers, and you didn't agree to that necessarily.
2: Well, that's probably somewhere in the clause.
0: Yeah.
1: Well, this was too then, probably.
0: No.
1: No?
0: No.
1: I don't know. I don't read the terms of service, so. Well, I'm not educated enough on this to know for sure, but ABC News said it. Google was doing it, so. But it is ABC News.
0: Pick your battles.
1: Yeah, it is ABC News. So. Let's finish this clip.
0: Yeah, let's get to work on this.
5: For soldiers, we have full-time waiting to go. We have reserves that can scale us up to large numbers. NATO has a mobile unit that can deploy very rapidly. NATO does a lot of war games to check, are people well-trained? Do they understand about fuel and logistics and the same radio frequencies? So they are absolutely ready to go.
1: So,
2: did he say NATO is absolutely ready to go?
1: Yeah, I thought that was weird as well.
0: For pandemic.
2: At what point has NATO ever been ready for anything?
5: So they are absolutely ready to go. So those are the kinds of things we need to deal with an epidemic.
1: Yay, epidemic.
5: What are the key pieces? First is we need strong health systems in poor countries. That's where mothers can give birth safely, kids can get all their vaccines, but also see the outbreak very early on. We need a medical reserve corps. Lots of people who've got the training and background who are ready to go with the expertise.
0: Wait, pause. How does he know that's where we're going to see the outbreak very early on?
1: I think, I'm assuming he's saying because their sanitation's not as good.
0: Well, just because somebody's sanitation isn't as good doesn't mean that necessarily the virus that's going to be a pandemic that's going to cause, like, I mean, and if you are developing these health systems there, then wouldn't sanitation get better?
1: Well, you'll notice pretty much all this stuff until, like, the coronavirus shit pretty much always came from Africa, supposedly. Released.
0: Things have come from Europe. Things have come from the UK. Things have come from, like, you know, I mean.
1: Not like the AIDS and Ebola and stuff. So, like, it depends how far you want to go down with it. But, you know, Fort Detrick, you know, everybody always says, like, Lyme's disease came out of there.
0: Right.
1: I mean, Kanye, you know, and a lot of the people think the government invented AIDS. And then Ebola's, like, you know, there's always been
0: Kanye thinks
1: this
0: so.
1: Coronavirus isn't the first thing to be heavily looked at as being coming from somebody's government lab.
0: Right.
1: And they have had to admit to doing that sometimes, but they never admit to one that's actually killing people.
0: Current.
1: Usually.
0: Yeah.
1: But anyway, man, Bill Gates, man.
5: And then we need to pair those medical people with the military, taking advantage of the military's ability to move fast, do logistics, and secure areas. We need to do simulations, germ games, not war games, so that we see where the holes are. The last time a germ game was done in the United States was back in 2001, and it didn't go so well. So far, the score is germs 1, people 0.
1: He loves that, too. You can just tell by the way he's, like, happy that germs are winning.
0: His dick is so hard when he talks about
2: he's
0: people
2: like,
0: getting
2: I'm
0: sick.
2: I'm on the forefront of this thing. We've only lost. Bill Gates is going to win.
0: There's going to be bodies in the streets. Oh, yeah. Like, that's basically how he is about this. I mean, it's almost like a fetish for him, man.
1: It's all the more creepy when you're watching, you're seeing his face expressions.
0: Facial expressions. He's, like, so excited.
1: Grin ear to ear about all this stuff.
5: Finally, we need lots of advanced R&D in areas of vaccines and diagnostics. There are some big breakthroughs, like adeno-associated virus, that could work very, very quickly. Now, I don't have an exact budget for what this would cost, but I'm quite sure it's very modest compared to the potential harm.
1: The potential harm.
5: The World Bank estimates that if we have a worldwide flu epidemic, global wealth will go down by over $3 trillion, and we'd have millions and millions of deaths. These investments offer significant benefits beyond just being ready for the epidemic. The primary health care, the R&D, those things would reduce global health equity and make the world more just as well as more safe.
1: More just. So now
2: how does he figure that? How does he figure more just?
1: Because he's
0: Rewind. Can you go back?
1: Yeah, he's sneaking
0: 20 seconds.
1: It's straight up like Agenda 21 shit. He wants social policies to be tacked along with this.
5: We have a worldwide flu epidemic. Global wealth will go down by over $3 trillion. And we'd have millions and millions of deaths. These investments offer significant benefits beyond just being ready for the epidemic. The primary health care, the R&D, those things would reduce global health equity and make the world more just as well as more safe. So I think this should absolutely be a priority. There's no need to panic. We don't have to hoard canned spaghetti or...
0: I think we misunderstood him there. I think what he's saying is it would reduce global health equity. So like
1: globalized healthcare, basically.
0: Healthcare inequality is what he's saying. It would, if you invest in R&D and, you know, healthcare systems in, you know, poor areas, then those people are going to have better access to healthcare, just like wealthier people. I mean,
1: but also keep in mind like what he's peppering in with that, which is the military, national military, UN, NATO. It's like,
0: oh yeah, absolutely.
1: So, do you
0: like
1: think
0: this
1: about,
0: stuff is not mutually exclusive. Yeah, like you don't have to have NATO to put healthcare systems into poor areas, first world third world countries, you know.
1: So can you think of maybe a country in particular in history that had doctors and scientists all intertwined with the military?
0: Several.
1: Didn't go too well.
2: Are they going to reign for 1,000 years?
1: Let's talk about Nazi Germany. What are you talking about?
2: What do you think I was talking about?
1: I was just thinking about the Book of Revelations when she said reign for 1,000 years. Is that what the Nazis said?
2: Yeah, the Third Reich will reign for 1,000 years.
1: Oh, I didn't even know that. Well, then the more you know.
0: Huh.
1: We need the more you know about Nazis.
0: The more you know about Nazis.
1: See if I can find that. I'll just go with this.
2: Perfect.
1: All right. Anyways, this is that clip's done. So yeah, overall thoughts on just that TED talk about the virus and Bill Gates' just obsession with the virus in the last couple of years.
0: He's clearly very authoritarian, man. All of his suggestions involve massive governmental power grabs, installation of military units and stuff like that. Like this is like martial law type shit.
1: Yeah, and. Because we don't think about billionaires in that kind of a sense, but especially that level of billionaire, like a Buffett, it's like that. That's a
0: this guy has as much wealth as some small countries.
1: Yeah, and he is bigger. Honestly, people like Soros and Gates are bigger, and the Koch brothers, I guess, they're like more powerful than any dictator in the last thousands and thousands of years. As far as the level of right. Influence and control they have.
0: Exactly. Because it's not all about monetary paper wealth. You know, it's a lot of it's about the amount of influence you have, the amount of control you have, the kinds of connections you have, political and non-political, like, you know, wealthy elite connections. And Soros and Gates are both like real high up there.
1: But yeah, so Bill and Melinda Gates. Melinda looks like a dude. Just to clear that up. They went on Stephen Colbert and that went about exactly how you'd expect.
8: Welcome back to The Late Show. Folks, my next guests tonight are renowned philanthropists who lead the Bill and Melinda Gates Foundation. Please welcome Bill and Melinda Gates.
1: Woo! Woo! Get hype.
2: Party
1: Bill
2: time.
1: And Melinda Gates. Bill and Melinda Gates.
2: Yeah, yeah. Hey, real quick, just as a small backtrack, when you were talking about like Bill Gates wants to get involved using the military and everything, actually, if he wanted to, and actually any of the billionaires of the world, anybody that has that kind of money, if they wanted to, they can purchase their own military, mm-hmm. their own navies, yeah. their own armies,
1: That's
2: whatever
1: what we
2: they
1: do
2: want.
1: In Blackwater still, right?
2: Exactly. Eric Prince from Blackwater. I remembered it and I was looking it up. Eric Prince from Blackwater actually purchased his own Navy. He had a Navy that was solely privately owned by himself.
0: The problem
1: to
0: is
1: that totally extent, L. Ron Hubbard.
0: The problem is that draws a lot of attention. And all of those guys, if you look at the ones that actually went out and purchased navies, like things didn't end well usually.
1: No, that's why they're smart enough not to like purchase a private navy. Exactly. They're smart enough to just control the government and use their
0: using those connections, that power, that influence.
1: The wet dream is the wet dream is a UN global army and a European Union army, stuff like that.
2: The wet dream wouldn't be UN. It would be a private one. It would be like turning Microsoft and all their employees into that military.
1: Well, that's kind of already happened. Silicon Valley, you could argue, pretty much owns a good chunk of Congress.
2: Through lobbyists and money, yes, but not outright owns them.
0: The billionaire elitist wet dream is to have a one world government, like type UN type situation, that is essentially controlled in the background by you could call it like a board of billionaires, with this massive, military, religion, and then a Manchurian candidate style president that is controlled through MK Ultra type tactics.
1: Most of that's just not even conjecture or speculation. That's just straight from people like David Rockefeller's mouth.
0: Exactly.
1: Like he's openly has written books about that's exactly the plan, and he's not the only one. I mean, if you think about it, just Napoleon or, any good or bad leader, Genghis Khan, throughout history, it's if they could take over the whole world, they would. That's what they're trying to do anyway.
0: Right.
2: Absolutely. Why wouldn't you? I mean, if you already have that much power, why wouldn't you just try to keep going?
1: Exactly.
2: And the best way to get people to accept you as the leader is to tell them that you're doing something good for them.
0: Well, I think that's kind of the natural progression. I think that's what life would kind of become bland and boring once you have all this power, all this control, and all this time. If you're not
1: maybe for you.
0: Well, if you're not,
1: I'm just kidding.
0: There's only so much pleasure can only do so much for you, generally. So a lot of these people, they find pleasure in gaining more power, more control, more influence. So.
9: I am a high-priced Washington lobbyist peddling influence. Who wants candy?
1: Oh, Dale, man. I'm just going to, my whole soundboard is just going to be Dale Gribble clips before too long. But yeah, let's hear what Melinda, who looks like a dude, has to say on Stephen Colbert.
10: Well, I think one of the ones that I speak about, we both speak about, but I speak about the most around the world, is that cell phone has so much power in the hands of a poor woman. And what I mean by that is when she has a digital bank account, poor women in poor countries will tell you they're not welcomed at the bank. They don't have the money to get on the bus to go there. If they do, they might get robbed. But when she can...
1: Have you noticed... No matter what the angle is, there's always an excuse to get rid of cash and go digital. It's it contains germs. You might get beat up on the bus going to the bank. It's they really don't want cash. It's hilarious.
2: It sounds like centralized bank talking right there. That's a centralized banking talk point. Hey, let's know where every single electronic dollar is at all times.
0: Cash is incredibly important for the poor people and the working man.
1: And just for freedom.
0: Yeah.
1: For privacy reasons. Bill Gates said the same thing in that last clip. He was talking about how great, he said word for word, I think he said, so I was talking to the global bank or the global bank. Did you hear him say that?
2: Wow. No, I didn't hear him say that.
0: We have a group chat.
1: Yeah, it's the global bank. It's he didn't even say global banks, which would have been more proper. He just used a singular, the global bank. It's oh.
10: Women in poor countries will tell you they're not welcomed at the bank. They don't have the money to get on the bus to go there. If they do, they might get robbed. But when she can save $1 a day, $2 a day on her cell phone, she spends it on behalf of her family, on their
1: get that bitch a Cash App
10: health and the education and
0: only
10: of the kids.
0: Fans.
10: And she also sees herself differently. She starts to see herself as a working woman. And she'll tell you, her husband sees her differently when she has assets. She's in India. Her mother-in-law sees her differently. Her oldest son sees her differently when she buys him a bike. So it's not...
1: Okay, so can we just acknowledge for a moment how low Stephen Colbert has sunk?
0: Yeah, no, absolutely. Stephen Colbert used to be the shit when he was in Comedy Central, man.
1: He went from the Colbert Report, which was genius, to...
0: Such a shill.
1: Yeah, it's like the bash Trump and have Bill Gates on as a guest show now. It's like, what is this?
2: And yeah, it seems I don't know what happened. I mean, it seems like around the same time he got his own flavor of Ben and Jerry's ice cream, he just sold out.
0: I think what happened was he got a pay raise.
1: He got a big old, Comedy Central, you know.
0: He got a pay raise.
1: South Park's the highest, still, I think, by far the highest paycheck coming out of Comedy Central for any show other than, like, Chappelle was close up there, and Chappelle turned it down. But yeah, I mean, the NBC is giving Stephen Colbert way more money than he was making on Comedy Central, I'll tell you that. But it sucks.
2: Absolutely. He sold his freedom of creativity for, like, way more money, because Comedy Central would probably let him say pretty much whatever he wanted.
1: Yeah, and he was not near as biased. Like, he was doing a parody of Bill O'Reilly, but it was amazing, and he would still point out, like, truths and not just repeat talking points from Nancy Pelosi and Chuck Schumer. That's what he does now. He just has a show with an audience that somehow loves him, and he repeats talking points from Nancy Pelosi and Chuck Schumer.
0: I mean, let's not forget about the value he brings to NBC. You know, he's one of the highest rated shows on one of the lowest rated networks out there, you know?
1: Well, it's not NBC News.